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1: And the Broncos NRLW side will fly down to Sydney today ahead of Sunday's grand final against the Roosters. And that's the latest from the Capital Radio newsroom.
2: 2CC weather. Alexander Watson Insulation. Canberra's hot. Your house doesn't have to be.
1: Mostly sunny today, a top of 26. Rain tomorrow and 20 degrees. 19 the top on Saturday and more rain forecast, then 20 and partly cloudy conditions expected for your Sunday. Right now it's 21 in Casey, 21 in Braddon, and it's 20 degrees in Wanniassa.
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9: Yeah, real treat coming up for you this hour. Mick Fanning will join us in the studio. Geez, he's a great Australian and what a career he's had. But he gets very personal in his memoir, All Heart. And as Chris Hemsworth says, a story of heartbreak, courage and hope from one of the most inspiring people I know. And as somebody who's covered sport for this network for a long, long time and covered his world surfing champion wins and some of the events he surfed at, and I know nothing about surfing, he's just a really humble but obviously very successful Australian. And I think most Australians will agree, we all love him. And he's been a great ambassador for this country. So Mick Fanning joining us in the studio this hour. Look, in the meantime, I just wanted to revisit something I asked the Premier about, and that's these planned vigils being organised by the pro-Palestine groups on October 7 to coincide with the third anniversary of the Hamas attacks on Israel. I'm still asking myself the question, how the hell can we possibly allow these vigils to be held in Sydney and Wollongong? Are we seriously going to stand aside and let these people celebrate the violence of terrorists? What happened to protecting social cohesion in this country? What happened to supporting the Jewish community in Australia? And have we seriously already forgotten what happened on October 7 of 2023? It was the darkest day for the global Jewish community since the Holocaust. It's a date when Hamas terrorists launched a brutal campaign of mass murder, sexual violence, and mass kidnappings, claiming the lives of over 1,200 innocent people and tearing hundreds more from their families. And what? We're happy for vigils to be held on October 7 for these terrorists? Let's call the pro-Palestine organisers out for a second. Why are they doing this? It's a deliberate, provocative demonstration designed to eclipse and dismiss a day of profound mourning for the Jewish community. They aren't acknowledging the victims. They're supporting the actions of Hamas. You heard the Premier express his concerns earlier.
0: It's just obscene and horrific that that would take place on the 7th of October. I mean, this was a day when a terrorist organisation committed horrible crimes in Israel, and you'd think that literally any other day someone could hold that that kind of protest. I think that they're doing it to antagonise us as a community. I think it's appalling. I'm unsurprised that the people who are behind it have chosen that day, given their practice and their history over the last 3 years.
9: Now, that's all well and good from the Premier, and he's right. But when you're the Premier of the state, surely you can stop them. Now, he can point to the Supreme and High Court precedents regarding implied freedom of political communication, arguing that shutting down static protests framed as silent vigils presents legal hurdles. Yes, freedom of speech and the right to assemble are important, but freedom of speech isn't a license to celebrate the mass slaughter of Jews, nor is it a shield for provocative displays that threaten peace. Now, look, most Australians understand their rights and responsibilities, but these people are taking the piss. When our communities are reeling, including from horrors like the tragic terror attack at Bondi Beach that claimed the lives of 15 innocent people, our public spaces should be sanctuaries for unity and healing, not stages for division. If the existing legal frameworks render both the state and federal government powerless to stop rallies that openly undermine social cohesion on dates of historical trauma, then those frameworks demand urgent legislative review. Let's just stop for a second. The government's obligation is the protection and harmony of its community. To suggest they are powerless sends a message of passive tolerance. They can't possibly allow them on the streets of Sydney and Wollongong. If they do, the state and federal governments, I think, are setting an extremely dangerous precedent. What's next? Silent vigils mourning the death of Adolf Hitler? Rallies to celebrate the life of serial killer Ivan Milat? Where do we draw the line? The New South Wales government needs to exercise every legal, regulatory and administrative lever at its disposal, or draft emergency measures to ensure October 7 remains a day for solemn reflection, not provocative public displays. True leadership requires standing up for social cohesion when it's tested, not watching from the sidelines while it fractures. One 3 1 8 7 3 to have your say this morning. You can do that for Amasim. Visit amasim.com and tell your pricey telco where to go. Mick Fanning in the studio right after this.
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4: Quarter past 10, Mark Levy here on 2GB Mornings. Now, I've been a fan of my next guest for a long, long time, and this is a real treat because he's one of the most beloved sportsmen Australia, I think, has ever produced. A three-time world surfing champion, successful business owner, and I think I can say this, he's a dead-set legend. But there's a lot more of the story of Mick Fanning than the world titles and that heart-stopping moment in South Africa. And I thought we'd have a chat to him about the highs, the lows, and the grief that shapes the man that is Mick Fanning. And he's released a memoir, All Heart. I've started reading it, and I'd pinch one from Ollie Meldrum. Do yourself a favour and go and buy it. Mick Fanning, All Heart. And as I touched on earlier, there's a line here from Chris Hemsworth that says, a story of heartbreak, courage and hope from one of the most inspiring people I know. Let's get to know him a bit better. Mick Fanning's here in the studio. Mick, good morning to you, mate.
5: Mark, how are you, mate?
4: Nice to see you. I know you've done a stack of these interviews. It comes with the job when you put out a book like this. Firstly, a question about what it was like, sort of thinking back on the life, the highs, the lows and everything else. How difficult was it to sit down, map it all out and then put together what you wanted to include in this book?
5: Well, luckily I had a ghostwriter to help me with that.
4: Yeah, of course.
5: There was definitely like some big situations that I felt like needed to be told, and there was probably some stories that people probably didn't really know. It was probably the hardest part was just revisiting the hard events and sitting in that, in that grief again. I've had an incredible life. It's been big. It's been eventful. But I'm very, very lucky to be where I am.
4: All Heart, the name All Heart, where did that come from?
5: I don't know. It was just sort of just things we were just throwing around, and that one just sort of stuck.
4: Well, mate, it works. It works. And a lovely line there from Chris Hemsworth, one of the most inspiring people I know, to have, a worldwide superstar like Chris say that about you. It's pretty cool.
5: Yeah, he's a legend, Chris. We've known each other for a while now, and done some fun projects and been, surfed together a fair bit. And, he's just a everyday down to earth bloke, and great family man, and he is a big hero. I remember the first time I met him, he was on the beach in Hawaii, and I didn't know if he was an NRL player or what, and I was like, what do you do? And he goes, oh, I'm an actor. I'm like, oh, okay, cool. And and then I was like, any movies coming out? And he's like, yeah, I just finished Thor. And that was the very first one. And, he was sleeping on one of the boys' floors. He didn't even have his own bed. And then all of a sudden he's turned into a megastar.
4: Huge, isn't it? And you've made some great friends throughout your career and your life. Let's start with the highs. I mean, taking up surfing, we'll talk about your beloved Panthers a little bit later on, but, taking up surfing, it's a favourite pastime of so many Australians. They grow up on the beach, but you're not from the beach. How does sort of Mick Fanning find that love of surfing and then go on to win three world titles? I find that extraordinary.
5: Yeah, look, well, I guess the simple answer, we moved to the beach. It was sort of, first, it was my brother Ed's passion. When we moved from Penrith to Coffs Harbour, he was, he just fell in love with it. Like, that was his thing, him and his mates. And he's still got his mates from Coffs Harbour area that, he just was so loyal to them. And he was sort of the one that sort of brought our family to the beach. And then once we moved to Ballina, that's when Sean got into it as well, and I just being the younger brother, I just wanted to follow in their footsteps. And but I still was like more mad about like soccer and cross country and.

0: until we moved to the Gold Coast before I got sponsored by Quicksilver at the time. And once I got sponsored, it was like soccer and everything else just fell to the wayside, and it was surfing was it.
1: I could never. My mates were surfers, right? So I'd go to the beach and watch them, and I had a crack at windsurfing, so I needed to hold on to something. But, you know, talking to my mates who were surfers, they loved the water, and they said there's nothing better than catching that wave and just being with yourself in the middle of the ocean at some of the best beaches in the world. What was it? What is it about surfing that you still love today? Is it just an escape for you, getting out into the water and catching that dream wave?
0: Yeah, look, you know, just being out in Mother Nature, it's forever changing. You never, no two waves are ever the same. You feel like you learned something. For me, it's a great place to clear my head and just reconnect with myself. But then also too, you know, you've got the other side of it, like the camaraderie of all your friendships that you grew up with. You know, you still see those crew out in the water. And now where I'm at with, you know, my family, you know, introducing my kids to the beach, it's yeah, it's just really special.
1: Yeah, the world titles, you're on top of the world. Can you take us back to the first one you won, and what was that like, knowing that you're not only the best surfer, you're the best surfer in the world? That is some sort of an achievement.
0: Yeah, it was very surreal.
1: Yeah.
0: You know, you sort of have these dreams as a kid, and you never know how to actually get there. 2007 was a crazy year where, yeah, I was like, I thought I was doing the right things to get to that world title, but yeah, you just never know until that final moment. And, you know, to be able to share that moment with my best friend and probably my biggest rival in Joel Parkinson, you know, we're about to surf a semi together, and to be in that moment together was extremely special. But yeah, it's such a euphoric thing, just to you know, everything that you strive to achieve for your whole life, and then it finally happens, you're like, oh, now what?
1: Yeah, know,
0: it's crazy,
1: unbelievable. So there's the highs of what you achieve in surfing, and then what you go into in your memoir, there's the lows of losing family members, your dad, your brothers. I lost my dad suddenly. I still remember the night I was going to bed and I got a phone call, your dad's in a critical condition. By the time I got to hospital, he was dead. And, you know, you've only got one dad.
0: Mm-hmm.
1: You had three brothers. You lost your three brothers. So difficult. How hard was that for you? And is it something you still reflect on today? Because, you know, I often think about, you know, my dad, some of my great stories growing up, especially around this time with footy and everything else. It's never easy losing a parent, and it's never easy losing one of your great mates, three of them, your brothers.
0: Yeah, it's definitely a difficult situation. And I don't think that grief ever sort of leaves you. It sort of just sits with you. But you sort of learn to be able to direct it and have it when, you know, when you're comfortable and have time to, like, sit with it. But sometimes it would just sucker punch you out of the middle of nowhere, you know. I'd be driving and all of a sudden I'm just bawling my eyes out, or, you know, or you see something that, you know, out in the water, and it reminds you of those guys. And yeah, look, there's... It sort of comes at you in different waves as well. Like, sometimes it's really sad and you miss them a lot, but then there's other times where you just remember those good times. And that's how I want to, you know, that's how I sort of direct my grief, is trying to remember the good times and celebrate them, because, you know, being the youngest, I learned a lot from them, and they were my heroes. And, just want to keep their passion and their joy for life rolling on.
1: Is there a lesson you learnt, or is there something you took from one of your brothers that you sort of live by today, and you think, oh, my bro would be pretty happy with that, or something that you do in your life that is sort of a tribute to them?
0: Oh, I learned so much from them.
1: Yeah.
0: Good, bad, all kinds of things. You know, I guess, you know, they shaped me a lot. Out of all the people I know, they're probably the ones that have shaped me the most. You know, sometimes copying them, sometimes doing the exact opposite to them. But, yeah, they're people that I, I was lucky enough that they were very, very vocal in in letting me know where I stood every day with them, you know, if they were proud or if I pissed them off or whatever, you know. It's, I was very lucky that they weren't shy to show emotion.
1: What about Mum, mate? How proud is she of her youngest boy, Mick, who's been able to conquer the world but, you know, has started businesses and now has his own memoir out? She must have been and must be so proud of not only the man you are but what you've achieved throughout your life.
0: Yeah, Mum's proud of all her kids, you know. She's a lioness, and so she'd protect everyone, you know, to the bitter end. And I guess that's the beauty of Mum. She always told us to go and chase our dreams, no matter what it was. You know, even if there wasn't a pathway, she would say, go and create one. And so Mum's been incredible. She's been such a great support. You know, she's still... I employed her back in 2003 or four, and she's still on the books today. So
1: good.
0: Yeah, she's a legend.
1: Yeah, good. The surfing, the life. You start a beer, mate. You're living the dream. You're in the water. You're traveling the world, and now you've got your own beer. How did that come about, Bolter?
0: Yeah, it was a pretty quick conversation. one of my good mates, Bede Durbidge, we were travelling to Hawaii for the end of the year, and he's like, "Oh, I really want to ask you a question." And I was like, "Okay, whatever that might be." And we're sitting in the Qantas Club about to fly over to Hawaii, and he goes, "Would you be into starting a craft beer brand?" And I was like, "Why not? Like, what's wrong with free beer for life?" And that's sort of where it started. And we're lucky enough to put a great group together. Parker got involved as well, Josh Kerr, and then we got incredible people. You know, we got great guy in marketing, Sterling Howland, then the CEO and logistics manager, Ant McDonald and Azza Waters, like two of my best mates. And then we found a brewer who was just a class above all in Scott Hargraves. And just everyone just really worked hard for each other. And there was no ego. It was all about just doing the best you could for each other and for your mates. And then, you know, to have people invest in us that were family and friends, it's like, all right, we can't stuff this up.
1: Yeah.
0: As the story goes, we got blessed with timing, we got bought. But I'm still an ambassador today for Bolter, which is cool. So now I just get paid to drink beer.
1: Mate, I feel like an ambassador. I drink that much of it. So thank you very much. It's a beautiful drop.
0: We'll have to send you some more.
1: Mick, we've got to talk about the shark. I was actually watching that night. I remember sitting at home, and I was covering sport for this radio network at the time, and I couldn't believe what I was watching. I remember ringing a mate of mine who was a surfer, knowing full well one of your fans watching. I said, "Did I just see what I saw?" He said, "Yes." We had Leah Stewart in the studio earlier this year. Ben Fordham interviewed Leah, who was attacked by a great white down at Coogee, and she was talking about how tentative she is. She loves the water, but it's going to take her a little while to get back into the water. You've spoken at length on what that experience was like. How tentative were you to get back into the water, and how difficult was that, knowing that you're entering their domain and sharks are out there and these things can happen?
0: Yeah, look, I guess my story is probably a bit different to Leah's. You know, I was very, very lucky in, you know, getting away with unharmed, just a bit of mental trauma. But for me, I have received so much from the ocean, and that's my healing place as well. So I was like itching to get back in. It sort of didn't take me... It took me about 10 days, but I would have went in earlier, but I did this thing with 60 Minutes where they want an exclusive first surf. And like, even on that first surf, I saw a shark. And I'm like, it's all right. Like, I was okay.
1: Yeah.
0: I think it was sort of more in my head, you know, having dreams and stuff like that would probably affected me more. In saying that, I still have a little bit of PTSD from if I hear a splash behind me or something, then, I jump. But
1: as you would.
0: Yeah, but everyone's on their own journey, and I wish Leah all the best. Like, it's such a traumatic thing, and you're at mercy of, you know,
1: yeah,
0: such an apex predator. It's crazy.
1: That's the thing. Like, we have debates at the moment around shark mitigation, and I often say you can put nets anywhere, you can put drones up, but at the end of the day, we're entering their domain. You know, we love the water. We as Australians, love going to the beach. But at the end of the day, it's like going into a forest that's got bears in it. We're going into an ocean, and that's where the sharks are.
0: Exactly. You know, it's like putting a playground in the African jungle,
1: yeah,
0: you know.
1: Yeah.
0: And it's such a sticky subject, like, because there is no hard and fast answer.
1: Mm.
0: You know, everyone's got their opinions on it, and you know, that's fine. But also too, we just don't have enough research,
1: yeah,
0: because we're not in the water 24/7. We can't sit there and say this will work here or that will work there. It's unfortunately it is what it is.
1: Yeah. Two quick ones before you go. Mick Fanning, my special guest in the studio, talking about his memoir, All Heart, which is available now. Young Pat Dunstan in the middle on the outside of the window there, he had a photo of you, a poster of you on his wall growing up. You've inspired a lot of people to surf. You've inspired a lot of people just to be good, decent Australians going out there and achieving their goals and, you know, trying to achieve their dreams. How does that make you feel, knowing that there are so many young Australian kids, boys and girls, who have grown up wanting to be Mick Fanning? Is that pretty cool?
0: Yeah. If they knew me really well, they probably wouldn't want to be.
1: Well, mate, in all honesty, like, I've never met you until today. You're a terrific fella, and you should be enormously proud of yourself.
0: Yeah, no, look, it's something that, you know, my parents instilled that into us, is, like, just try and be a good person. Yeah. You know, we all have flaws and stuff like that. But, I just try and just do what I do. I don't sit there every day and, you know, today's the day I'm going to inspire the world. It's, no, I'm just doing what I do and try and treat people with respect.
1: Yep. And your Panthers, mate. It's grand final on Sunday. I know you'd wish your Panthers were there, but have you got a soft spot for either Newcastle or the Roosters in the big one on Sunday?
0: Yeah, probably more so the Newcastle Knights.
1: Yep.
0: You know, Joey was a hero growing up. We actually had a few good times over the years. You know, we had the Newcastle Surf Fest event, and
1: yep,
0: you know, the Knights would always play on either the Friday or Saturday, and then you know, Super Surf Fest Sunday would happen, and we'll be in the pub with you know, Joey or Bedsy or Husey. Great guys,
1: good stuff. And mate, what do you want people to take from this, the book?
0: Look, I just hope it helps in, you know, if you're dealing with something that seems hard, just know that there's life at the end of the at the end of that grief. There's such a beautiful world out there, and we just got to go and explore and live it.
1: Good on you, mate. So good to meet you. Congratulations on everything you've achieved. You're a great fella. You're a great Australian. And I would encourage, in fact, I would implore my listeners, whether it's a birthday, Christmas present, go and buy the memoir, All Heart, Mick Fanning. What a true champion you are in every sense of the word, mate. Congratulations.
0: Thanks for the kind words, Mark. Really appreciate it.
1: Good on you, mate. Mick Fanning, the 3-time world surfing champion. But you know what? More than that, a great Australian and a really decent bloke joining us here in the 2GB studios.
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1: What a great bloke he is, Mick Fanning. I've been a fan of his for a long, long time, but just to catch up with him and talk about his story is fairly remarkable. And look, there's a few other things that we could have got into, but that gives you a bit of a glimpse into how deep he gets. You know, talking about death, marriage breakups, the encounter with the shark, winning those three world surfing titles, just a really, really decent fella. It just got me thinking. I made mention of the fact that Pat Dunstan, who works with us, he had a poster of Mick Fanning on his wall growing up. I guess my question I'm putting out there this morning, and I've got actually some tickets to be won. The Lifestyle and Adventure Show, October 16 to 18 at Camden Bicentennial Equestrian Park. 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Who did you look up to? I mean, who was your idol growing up? Did you have a poster of someone you idolised, you wanted to be on your bedroom wall? I'm trying to think back to my childhood, whether I think I had some South Sydney Rabbitohs players on my wall back then, I think. But yeah, you just think about, you know, some of the athletes that are going around today and, you know, the people that they look up to and who they looked up to as a kid. So I thought we might have a chat about it this morning off the back of our chat with Mick Fanning. Given young Pat here, as he idolised Mick and he was very excited to meet him. Paddy Tobin, who's another member of the team, he had a poster of Leichhardt Oval on his wall. Have I told you Paddy actually saved Leichhardt Oval? Well, at least that's what he tells everybody. But yeah, 131873, the number. Who did you idolise as a kid? Who did you want to be? Was it Mick Fanning? Was it a rugby league player? You know, who did you... Was it a prime minister? Were you an aspiring political junkie type thing? 131873, the number. Who did you idolise? Who did you look up to? And I'll tell you what, to have an idol like Mick Fanning, I'm actually quite taken aback on just what a humble, decent fella he is and a bloke who's had so much success. I mean, you can understand if there was a little bit of arrogance there, given what he's been able to achieve. But I think what he said at the end there about, you know, his mum and dad and his brothers just raised him to be a decent person. And I think that's what most parents want their kids to be, just a decent person. Peter says, Mark, fantastic interview. Willow writes, great chat with Mick Fanning. I'll be cracking a few bolters this afternoon. Mark, I looked up to Dick Johnson because he was racing an XD Falcon like my dad had in the driveway from Steve. Well, let's have a yarn about it this morning. If you want to win these tickets that I've got in my little hot little hand today, the Lifestyle and Adventure Show, October 16 to 18 at Camden Bicentennial Equestrian Park. You can buy your tickets at lifestylepromotions.com.au or at the gates. I've got a double pass to be won. Who did you idolise? Who did you look up to? And whose poster did you have up on the wall at home as a young boy or girl growing up? 131 873. We'll come to those calls in just a sec, but first... At the Yes, that's our warning, because I'm about to play you some of the Prime Minister, Anthony Albanese, who's in Tasmania today, announcing a $200 million support package for the Bell Bay aluminium smelter down there. But it was yet another one-word response from the Prime Minister that caught my attention. You might remember the PM being asked this question by the Knightley's Letika Burke at the UN in New York last week. This is how he responded last week over in the United States.
11: Prime Minister, here in New York on Wednesday night, you will receive an award for being a global citizen. Don't you feel like a bit of a fraud accepting this award when, at home, you screwed up the response to the worst massacre since Port Arthur? In the polls, you're taking Labor to 1 point shy of Julia Gillard when you rolled her, and your net negatives are worse than Scott Morrison.
12: No.
1: One word answer. Well, the PM's done it again, this time in response to a question regarding the New South Wales Premier Chris Minns' calls to rein in federal government spending. And let's see how Mr. Albanese responded to a pretty fair question, I would have thought, on if the state premier is taking a swipe at his federal government.
13: Chris Minns says that the New South Wales government has been careful with public money as to not worsen inflation. Do you take that as a swipe to the federal government, and is he trying to distance himself from federal Labor?
12: No.
1: No. Well, these answers are quite hypocritical of the PM, who has called the opposition party the Noalition numerous times in the past. How can we as a country trust the PM when all he does is come up with one-word rude answers? Luckily, Federal Treasurer Jim Chalmers has also responded to the Premier's remarks this morning. Here he is.
14: Well, the Premier of New South Wales made the same sorts of points that we have been making, which is that there is an onus on all governments at all levels to manage their budgets in the most responsible way that they can. And so Chris, as I understand it, was talking about demand. He was talking about the role that every government has to make sure they're managing the budget in the most responsible way they can, and that's what we're doing.
1: Well, that's great. We've got a leader who doesn't want to give an answer and a treasurer who sounds like he's answering, but it's all a bunch of waffle.
15: Tell me lies, tell me sweet little lies.
1: 131873, the number, 2gb.com. Click onto the feedback icon if you would like to join us. Leonie has phoned through in Penshurst. Hello, Leonie.
16: Hello there.
1: Who did you look up to? Who was your hero?
16: Yvonne Goolagon or Yvonne Corley when she got married.
1: Were you a, were you a handy tennis player, Leonie?
16: Yeah, I used to play tennis and I used to go to the New South Wales Open every year.
1: Oh, well, she's another great Australian, Yvonne Goolagon Corley. Thank you, Leonie, for calling through. Mark's at Cecil Hills. Who you idolised, who you looked up to when you were a young bloke. Mark, good morning to you.
17: G'day, mate. How you going?
1: Good, buddy.
17: Buddy, when I was a kid, my mum was a tennis player. And I used to play tennis when I was a kid. Bjorn Borg.
1: Bjorn Borg? He won five Wimbledons in a row, didn't he?
17: He won five Wimbledons.
1: Yeah.
17: And was also in the greatest ever Wimbledon final over five sets with McEnroe in 1980.
1: Yeah. Well, mate, if you're going to look up to somebody who's got ability on a tennis court, Bjorn Borg's certainly one of those. Mark, thanks for calling through. Narelle is in Coffs Harbour. Narelle, good morning to you.
18: Morning. Now, I'm 73, so a lot of people wouldn't remember Annie Oakley.
1: Who's Annie Oakley? What did she do, Narelle? I should know the answer.
18: She rode a horse, and she was with Roy Rogers and that era, and she could jump on the back of a horse straight up and over, and she was a fantastic horsewoman.
1: Wow, okay. I'm going to have to look her up. Annie Oakley. Thanks for calling through, Narelle. Roxanne's in Queensland. Good morning, Roxanne.
19: Good morning. How are you?
1: Very well, thank you.
19: Okay. My idol was Mal Meninga growing up in my day.
1: What drew you to Malcolm Meninga, Roxanne?
19: I am not real sure. He was just an idol of mine with his football days. And he used to play with I went and watched him when they played with Danny Peacock, a great friend of mine that has recently passed. So I just got into that through there and actually met him and actually wrote him a letter. A friend of mine when we were at school wrote a fan letter when he was with the Maggies. So, yeah. Wow.
1: Well, he's like Mick Fanning, I should say. Mick Manning's a mate of mine. He's a funeral director. Mick Fanning, Roxanne, he's a very humble bloke, Mal, and we certainly wish him all the best as he takes on the role as the head coach of the Perth Bears next year. He's over there preparing the team as we speak. Not a bad idol to have, Roxanne, being a Queenslander. 131873, the number. Dave's in Raby. Morning, Dave.
12: How you going, mate?
1: Good, thank you, buddy. Who was your idol growing up?
12: King of the Mountain, Peter Brock.
1: Oh. Don't get any better than that, eh, Dave?
12: No, mate, no. And I'm back off there on next Tuesday, another year on the mountain.
1: Well, Dave, you might need to leave on Tuesday to get there in time, given the closure of the Great Western Highway.
12: Yeah, it's not going to take too long to get up there, Mark.
1: Yeah, well, you know what they've done, Dave? They're putting a concert on Monday, I think, just to sort of stagger people getting home. But, look, Mount Panorama and the Bathurst 1000 is always a great event. Hey, stay there, mate. Lifestyle and Adventure Show. It's coming up at Camden Bicentennial Equestrian Park. You can buy your tickets at lifestylepromotions.com.au or at the gates. 131873, the number. Well, on this day in 1972, I'm being told, Peter Brock won for the first time at Bathurst. So there you are, Dave. There's a bit of synergy there, and I'm glad we can send you off to the Lifestyle and Adventure Show at Camden Bicentennial Equestrian Park. Jacob didn't have a poster, according to the team on the other side of the window in the studio, but Craig Lowndes was probably top of the table. Always wanted to be a race car driver. You wanted to be a race car driver, Jacob? Mate, I followed you to Lithgow when we went up there for the closure of the Great Western Highway. You drive like my 82-year-old grandmother when she was alive. Drive responsibly, okay, but not when you're trailing a truck that's going 50 and we're supposed to be going 100. Jacob wanted to be a race car driver. That'll do, mate. Stay there, Dave. We'll get all of your details, those tickets coming your way. Marco, I've run out of time here at Parramatta. Shane Warne was his idol. And I note there's one here from Rob saying, Mark, you should have got Mick to take you on a wave. You'd need a cruise ship to get me on a wave, Rob. I was talking to Mick before we came on air and we were talking about Leah Stewart, who was in here with Ben recently, and the incident with the shark and the encounter with the shark. And I did say to Mick, and he got a good chuckle out of it, I said, mate, if a shark saw me, it'd be breakfast, lunch and dinner. So, he's very, very lucky. I'm having flashbacks. I still remember sitting on the lounge, ringing a mate. Did you just see that? Yeah, I saw that. Incredible. Mark, great interview with Mick, by the way. He's all heart. It brought tears to my eyes when I saw his name on the list of high-profile sport and business champions asking our reluctant PM for a royal commission into anti-Semitism. Thank you, Mick, from the bottom of my heart. Thank you, Georgia. Of course, you can have your say for amasim.com and tell your pricey telco where to go. It's coming up to 12 minutes to 11.
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5: 131873 is the number. Just a bit of news out of Mexico. The murder trial of Perth brothers Callum and Jake Robinson has abruptly ended after a judge dismissed the final witness and set a date for closing arguments and the verdict. The judge will hear final closing arguments next Thursday before delivering his verdict at 10 a.m. on Friday in Mexico. The prosecution alleges the men were killed during an attempted robbery, with their bodies later dumped down a well. And there's been, if you've been following the case, some of the witnesses have chosen not to turn up to court, and some of them have suggested no, despite committing to giving evidence in the trial. So there's clearly a bit of pressure from some outside sources. But anyway, that's the latest on that case, one we've certainly been following closely. Speaking of stories we need to keep an eye on, I wanted to tackle this one. It's an exclusive by Jack McCallum in The Telegraph today. He writes, an accused pedophile was allowed to teach at a Sydney public school for 2 years after New South Wales police warned the Department of Education she was being investigated over allegations she'd raped a child at the elite Newington College. Now, you read that and you automatically think, well, how the hell does this happen? The telly can reveal New South Wales police told departmental officials in 2024 about their investigation into Deandra Contu after she was hired to work at the Oakley campus of Georges River Secondary College in Sydney South. But it was only when the paper uncovered the educator's charges on Monday that she was suspended without pay. Contu also had her teaching accreditation withdrawn by the Education Standards Authority following the laying of the charges, which have yet to be tested in court. Her hiring by the public system after she left Newington College when the allegations came to light will now be the subject of a review by Department Secretary Murat Dizdar. That's after an intervention by Deputy Premier Prue Carr. Now, look, yes, there's a review underway, but when parents send their children to school every morning, they trust the government to make sure the adults in charge are safe. This case breaks that trust completely. It shows a system that cares more about paperwork and process than protecting kids. Now, the Department of Education says it followed police instructions and moved her off teaching duties last month, but that's not good enough. Why was someone under investigation for raping a child allowed anywhere near a high school? Why did it take a reporter's questions for the department to suspend her? This isn't about ignoring whether someone is innocent until proven guilty. Going to court is a legal right, but teaching children is a privilege. When a teacher is accused of serious sexual violence against a child, the department's top priority must be keeping other kids safe. Moving an accused person to other duties or hiding behind internal reviews is not child protection. I'll tell you what it is, it's dodging responsibility. The department and the government need to answer the following questions. Why didn't the police warning trigger an immediate suspension? Who decided it was safe to keep her employed after police alerted the department in 2024? What rules allowed an accused child predator to stay on the payroll for 2 years? And let's not forget, this isn't an isolated issue. It comes shortly after charges against another former teacher from the same area. Now, I would have thought parents don't care about bureaucratic excuses. The Department of Education exists to protect students. Until the state government creates strict rules that immediately remove any teacher under investigation for severe crimes against children, parents can't be sure their kids are safe at school. 131873, the number, 2gb.com. Click onto the feedback icon. Well done to Jake McCallum on his exclusive in the Telegraph. It's certainly a major revelation and one that's forced the hand of Prue Carr, and she's obviously quickly got involved, and now it's on the Department Secretary, Murad Dizdar, to do something about it. And you would think that there are some very serious questions being asked of the relevant supervisors as to how DeAndra Contu was allowed to continue working in a classroom. 4.5 to 11.
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6: I just got a text from the Hall of Fame jockey, Darren Beedman. Loved the interview with Mick Fanning, Levy. What a legend. Bobby Fulton was on my wall. He was my hero. 2GB for me. He used to ring Ray. 2GB for me. And then I'd ring him and he'd just answer his mobile. 2GB for me. I said, I'm not ringing about money, you idiot. I'm checking in to see how you're going. He's doing a good job with the Chris Waller Racing Stable. You just got to keep him in line, Chris. I hear he doesn't mind a red wine these days, the Dazzler. Hope he's all going well and no doubt ready for a big spring carnival. Not as a jockey, as an assistant trainer. Break for some news. Back with our final hour.
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7: It's 22 degrees in Canberra, mostly sunny today, going for a top of 26. From the Capital Radio Newsroom, good morning, I'm Tia Priest-Willamott. The Health and Community Services Directorate has announced a voluntary redundancy program. The ACT government say the program is a necessary response to the Directorate's budget position and will help align staffing levels with available funding. It's expected that around 65 offers will be made through the voluntary redundancy process across a workforce of more than 1,500 employees. The Prime Minister claims consumers will save over $1.5 billion following the end of card surcharges. The Reserve Bank has scrapped surcharges across EFTPOS, Visa and MasterCard payments. Businesses warn they will have to raise their prices to offset costs. But Anthony Albanese has claimed on social media, Australians will pay less at the checkout.
8: Every time you tap, those little surcharges add up. Right now, they're costing Aussies $1.6 billion each and every year. But from today, they're banned, saving you money every time you tap. So whether you're at the supermarket, paying bills or buying a cup of coffee, the price you see is the price you pay.
7: New forecasts show 62,000 fewer homes will begin construction in the next 5 years than previous estimates. The Master Builders data shows project numbers across all areas of construction are expected to fall compared to March projections. Chief Executive Danita Warne says the forecasts paint a bleak picture for the industry.
9: We committed with the government in 2022 to the Housing Accord target of 1.2 million homes over 5 years, but our forecast released today is showing that we were going even further behind as opposed to accelerating housing construction.
7: Reactions are emerging following the resignation of the ACT's top public servant, Kathy Lee, who's leaving her role after 12 years. Chief Minister Andrew Barr has praised her work, saying she's a respected leader who's been highly valued across the government, while opposition leader Mark Parton said her departure was long overdue. ACT Greens Deputy Leader Andrew Braddock agrees with Mark Parton, saying the outcomes speak for themselves.
0: We've seen the public service really struggle to do some projects, to deliver ICT, for example, for the territory, or to deliver infrastructure on time. We've also seen concerns in terms of serious corrupt conduct found from public servants. And finally, we've also seen that connection between her and the Labor government just get too comfy for our own good.
7: And the president of the Royal Australian College of GPs says the ACT's expanded digital health record is a game changer for accessing patients' medical history. DHR Link allows authorised GP staff to access a patient's public health records, including recent hospital visits and medications. RACGP President Michael Wright says it's only a matter of time before every practice signs up.
10: And the ACT is actually the first Australian jurisdiction to have a sort of a single territory-wide digital public health record. And by making it accessible to GPs with a patient's consent, means it's now means that that information that the hospital collects is really going to be helpful for me as a GP when someone comes back into the community.
5: Sports update with the Energy People. Heating, cooling, hot water and solar. Electrify your home with the Energy People.
7: The Green Machines' Mackenzie Wickie has won the NRLW Try of the Year Award at the Dally M Awards for a Round 9 effort. Meanwhile, Ethan Sanders has taken out the NRL Rookie of the Year Award, beating Cooper Clark and Ollie Pascoe. The young half gave all the praise to the Raiders, saying he's super grateful for them for bringing him out of his comfort zone. And the Sydney Kings have gone 3 from 3 to start their NBL Championship defence, defeating the Brisbane Bullets. And that's the latest from the Capital Radio Newsroom.
5: 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Canberra's hot. 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
7: Mostly sunny today, a top of 26. Rain tomorrow and 20 degrees. 19 the top on Saturday and more rain forecast. Then 20 and partly cloudy conditions expected for your Sunday. Right now it's 22 in Franklin, 22 in Turner and 19 degrees in Banks.
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17: Yes, your cue to call coming up this hour in the grand final ticket giveaway. I can't tell you how many people have been hitting me up for tickets to the grand final. I've had Heleni down at my local chemist. She messaged me yesterday. I've got a promising young soccer player. He's messaging me as well. Alexander Trajanowski. Alex, sorry I can't help you. Heleni, I'm sorry I can't help you. I've had family members. I've had people offer me money. I can't do it. I don't have any. It's all going to be done above board, otherwise I get in trouble. So I'm sorry to those people who missed out, but he gives me a chance to promote the fact that you can listen to our coverage on the Continuous Call team on Sunday night. Mike's going to host the show during the day on Sunday, and thank you, Mike. I can come in a little bit later. And I remember last grand final day, it was my first decider. They got the call, and it got to about 7:30 in time for the grand final, and I was absolutely pooped. The most important part of the day was exhausted. It was a long day. So thank you, Mike, for looking after the show during the day for me and gives me a bit of a sleep in. I can relax and chill out and then make my way out to a core stadium. So looking forward to grand final day, and Anthony Minicello will join us this hour. The Roosters legend, just to even up the score after we spent yesterday in Newcastle. And, of course, the other thing we'll be doing on Saturday, and I'll give this another mention tomorrow, we're broadcasting the show at Panthers Penrith. We've had an existing arrangement with Panthers at Penrith to do the Continuous Call team out there, our grand final eve show. It's a shame the Mountain Men aren't in the grand final, but we've got so many listeners who tune into the Continuous Call team each and every weekend from Sydney's west. Even if you're in Sydney or want to come down from the Central Coast, up from Canberra, you name it, you can join us at Panthers Penrith from 1 o'clock on Saturday. We'll be with you right through until 6 o'clock before Spiro takes over with his new show on a Saturday night. So come out and meet the team. Plenty of giveaways. I think we've got some fridges to give away as well, some bar fridges. So very, very exciting to be out and about on Saturday, grand final eve, getting into the spirit of what is great about the great game of rugby league. I'll have a bit to say about the Greens in just a second and David Shoebridge, but more importantly, Maureen Faruqi. First, though, let me just bring you up to date with Sydney Airport, because these staffing gaps are being blamed as a key factor in the four near-miss incidents back in July and August. It's one of those things, I keep referring to them as near misses, and that's what the reporting suggests them as, but it's not really a near miss, it's a near hit, isn't it? It's a near hit if a plane's going to hit another one. Anyway, the Australian Transport Safety Bureau Chief Commissioner Angus Mitchell released preliminary investigation reports yesterday, telling the Today Show this morning that staff shortages have been raised as a major issue.
18: They're international shortages as well. This is not just to Australia. But that is having effect. It's having effect on some of the workload, on some of the predicted fatigue, on overtime, on a whole range of things that are being used, I guess, to try and manage what has been shortages. Recruiting, training, qualification, that's been ongoing for a number of years. But we're still seeing the effect of that. And that will take some time for it to be fully, I guess, resolved.
17: The ATSB chief was then asked what the plan is to ensure these near misses don't happen in the future.
18: Well, I guess one of the things that has been instigated since we picked up these reports is a working group that's bringing together all of the parties that really do have, I guess, an interest in it, and also a mechanism by which to assist. Now, that is obviously Air Services. It's the regulator, CASA. It's the unions. It's Sydney Airport. And it's the airlines themselves. So this isn't a problem just for Air Services to face and to resolve. This is a problem, and I guess a challenge for all of them to work together. So that's happening in one regard.
17: It's interesting. My issue here is, right, we talk about staff gaps and staff shortages at Sydney Kingsford Smith Airport. We've got the new Western Sydney Airport opening. There's no control tower, and it was conceded that we're going to need more staff to man the digital control room, I think at Eastern Creek, if memory serves me correct. So no control tower. You've got virtually a whole heap of staff and controllers looking at screens to direct traffic in and out of Western Sydney Airport. So if we don't have enough staff at the moment to keep a close eye on and ensure that everything is above board and working as it should be at Sydney's Kingsford Smith Airport, how are we going to go with the opening of a brand new airport in Western Sydney? Are we going to have more delays and more near misses as a result of staff shortages, or are we A-OK? It's one of the concerns I've been floating, and I still haven't got an answer on it. So we'll keep an eye on it, and when we do catch up with somebody from Air Services Australia one day, we'll put that to them. Well, if we've got shortages at Sydney Airport, how are we going to go when it comes to staffing of the new Western Sydney Airport control room rather than control tower? 131873 is the number. Another message, re-tickets. it's our dear friend Graham from GDK Signs and Graphics. Hey, mate, can I get 25 tickets to the grand final, please? No! But you can listen, because we'll be giving you the cue to call to win a double pass to the grand final. We've got the last tickets to give away here on 2GB. I don't have them personally, though, so make sure you stay listening to Breakfast, Mornings, Afternoons and Drive today and tomorrow for the last remaining tickets to the NRL grand final. Now, to the Greens and Maureen Faruqi, what about the carry-on? Talk about throwing your toys out of the cot. So Senator Faruqi, right, she's outvoted for the Greens' leadership, and she then spits the dummy. Instead of accepting the decision of the party room, that was an overwhelming show of support for David Shoebridge, Maureen Faruqi is now attacking her own party room, and she's promising to freelance with her own radical agenda. Well, I reckon the Greens are saying to themselves, haven't we dodged a bullet here? Although Senator Shoebridge is making these big statements too, he's vowing to replace Labor as the major party on the left, but we all know the chances of that happening are akin to me earning a lucrative contract as a supermodel on a catwalk in Milan. It ain't happening. Why? Well, because the Australian Greens have spent years shrinking their appeal, transforming from a serious environmental crossbench party into an ideological megaphone. They're more interested in grandstanding over foreign affairs than addressing the practical concerns of everyday Australians. Put simply, they're a joke. Yet in Senator Shoebridge's mind, the public is lining up to hand them the keys to government. I mean, seriously? Having said all of that, to give credit where it's due, David Shoebridge is, at the very least, an upgrade.

0: have rendered themselves increasingly irrelevant to the average voter precisely because they prioritise international activist causes over domestic issues. While working families struggle with the cost of living, housing affordability and energy reliability, the Australian Greens spend their energy organising protests over overseas conflicts and picking fights on social media. Even if Senator Shoebridge possessed a magic wand to reform his party, he faces an immediate rebellion from within his own ranks. Before the ink was even dry on his leadership win, Senator Faruqi took to social media to publicly undermine his authority. Disappointed by her defeat and bitter over the party room process, she threw the toys out of the cot and explicitly vowed to freelance outside the leadership team to pursue her own, quote, radical action. Faruqi's outburst demonstrates exactly she and her brand of politics is unfit for the Parliament of Australia. Her career in the Senate has been defined by divisive rhetoric. Nowhere was this more obvious than her disgraceful public post hours after the passing of Queen Elizabeth II. Rather than showing basic dignity or respect for a head of state who served for 70 years, Senator Faruqi used the aftermath of Her Majesty's death to tweet about a racist empire declaring she could not mourn. It was a toxic, sensationalist stunt, and it was designed to generate headlines rather than serve the public interest. Now, Maureen Faruqi promises to bring that exact brand of unchecked radicalism into the Senate chamber as a rogue operator. She's openly defying her own party leader from day one. Well, David Shoebridge might be a steady hand compared to the arsonists surrounding him, but he leads a house divided against itself. A party that cannot maintain discipline within an 11-member party room has zero chance of displacing Labor as a credible party of government. The Greens will continue down the path of political irrelevance. That's not because they lack a vocal leader, but because they remain fundamentally out of touch with the country they were elected to serve. The Australian Greens don't need enemies, folks. With a party room this divided and an agenda this out of touch, I would have thought they're doing a pretty good job of destroying themselves from the inside out. And I note that David Shoebridge has been asked this morning what he makes of Senator Maureen Faruqi wanting to freelance her own agenda. Have a listen to what Mr. Shoebridge has had to say about Senator Faruqi's comments. Oh, this is not working. Here we go.
1: I am looking forward to Senator Faruqi, Maureen, getting out there and campaigning on matters that she's clearly got a passion and a talent to connect with big parts of this country.
0: What? Mate, she's undermining your leadership and you've just taken over. Oh, she should be able to go and do their own thing. What? So if you make a party room decision, you're just going to let Maureen Faruqi go out and do whatever she wants, are you? He said it himself.
1: I am looking forward to Senator Faruqi, Maureen, getting out there and campaigning on matters that she's clearly got a passion and a talent to connect with big parts of this country.
0: Oh, that'll do, mate. You're the leader, David. You're the leader. You're supposed to get everybody rowing in the same direction, leading from the front. You've been elected the leader, not Maureen Faruqi. 131873 is the number. Just some news through in racing. The chairman of the prestigious Victoria Racing Club will quit the role after next month's Melbourne Cup Carnival. Neil Wilson, who joined the board in 2012 and also served as the CEO, will hand over to Vin Cox at the VRC's annual general meeting in December. Some news in the racing world. Now, summer's practically here, and if your outdoor area isn't ready for it yet, now's the time to do something about it. Vergola's opening and closing roof means sun when you want it, shelter when you don't. 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On the way to the break, the All Ordinaries down 91.1, 1.02% to 8,878.

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0: We will catch up with Anthony Minicello in just a moment to appease the Roosters fans that have been getting stuck into me. Levy, enough of the Knights, enough of the Newcastle Knights. Well, I'm on board with the Knights. They're a good story, though. The Sydney Roosters, though, they're a great club. Oh, geez, it pains me to say that as a South supporter. Yeah, they're a great club. Oh, it's going to be a big day. It's going to be a big day, but I'm on board with the Knights. I am. I've got a soft spot for Newcastle. I spent all day there. I've spent 24 hours there yesterday, spoke to the fans. I made the mistake of saying to a few, can you win the grand final? They said, can we win the grand final? How dare you? Of course we can win the grand final. Everyone's doubted us until now. Well, the Roosters head in as the favourites. Can they lift the Proven Summons trophy? Let me bring in Anthony Minicello, Roosters legend, terrific fella. He still looks like he could play these days. I wish he'd let himself go a bit. I've got him on the line. Hello, Minnie.
10: G'day, Mark. How are you, mate?
0: Mate, I'm very well. Looking forward to catching up on the Gold Coast in a few weeks' time.
10: Yes.
0: Mate, I'm
10: looking forward to that.
0: I'm on board with the Newcastle Knights, mate. I think most people will be on board and supporting Newcastle because they're a great story. First grand final in 25 years, and a lot of people are sick of the bigger clubs getting a lot of the success, like you Roosters. Well, what do you say to all those that are suggesting that Newcastle win this grand final?
10: Oh, look, I think it's great for the region. All the media attention's been around the the Newcastle Knights and the fan base, and that's, you know, fantastic. But we've been sliding under the radar preparing for battle, mate. We'll be right come Sunday night.
0: I will say this, Anthony. I was looking at your coaching staff the other day. You got, what, Trent Robinson, Matt King, the new South Wales coach, Michael Checker, Brett Morris, Jake Friend, Boyd Cordner. Then you've got the likes of James Tedesco, Angus. I mean, you've got a star-studded lineup on the field and off the field, don't you?
10: Yeah, well, look, it takes a lot of people to win a comp, not just the 17 that take the field. I think everyone knows that. I think you need to have a good coaching staff, and I think we've got a great mix at the moment. And I think on field, you know, we've got the super experience in Teddy and DCE, and then we've got the other guys that are really experienced, in that sort of 26 to 28 age bracket. And then we've got the youngsters coming through. So I think the balance in the team is great, and they're right for winning this grand final Sunday night.
0: You're based in the eastern suburbs, and I don't know whether you're in your brand new property just yet, but you're based in sort of the eastern suburbs. Have they redecorated the eastern suburbs, or are they just sort of, grand final, we move on?
10: Oh, no. There's plenty of fans. There's plenty of Roosters fans that support us. Don't worry about that. You see the house at Bronte the other day and the sign about Joey Johns, about being a blow-in and stuff like that. It's all a bit of fun, bit of banter.
0: Any truth to the rumour you actually wrote the sign and just gave it to them to stick up?
10: No, not me. But that's all good fun. Yeah, I love that stuff.
0: You know who else it's going to be a big night for on Sunday? I was actually reading about it, and Nick Politis is the driving force behind your club, and you've got a great relationship with Nick. He's obviously a successful billionaire. I think I'm right in saying he's actually going to carry the trophy out onto the ground. And, whether people are a fan of Nick Politis or not, he's invested so much time, energy and money into your club, and he's transformed it into a powerhouse. And we can't forget the role that Nick's played in the success of the Roosters, can we?
10: No, 100%. The godfather. He's the man of the Roosters. It starts from the top. Any good organisation or business has to have good, strong leadership from the top down, and that's what Nick's provided the club for, over 30 years now. So, he's been amazing for the club, and we've got other strong board members, and that just filters down to our coaching staff, to our, membership, sponsorship staff, down right down to the playing group. So, it's a great club to be a part of, and I've been lucky enough to be a part of it, for a long time now. So it's just fantastic to see.
0: Yeah, you know who I'm outraged on behalf of? Mark Nwangani Tawazi. How the hell did he miss out on Dally M Winger of the Year last night, Minnie?
10: I know. I was watching on telly and seeing who's winning the awards, and, he's had a stellar year. Right? He's created some magic moments throughout the season, and let's hope he gets another one on Sunday.
0: Yeah, the other bloke who has come back and is obviously going to play a big role. I'd love to get your thoughts on Sam Walker. There's not much of him, but he's a crafty playmaker, isn't he?
10: Oh, yeah. Like, the unpredictability about Sammy is what creates the drama in defence. If you're a fullback trying to defend Sammy with a left and right foot kick whenever, it'll be tough, right? So I've got him up for Man of the Match award. His performance last week after coming back from 4 weeks of an ankle injury was unbelievable. So I think if our forwards get the ascendancy, which I think they can, then that's when Sammy and DCE will come into the game.
0: Yeah, I tend to agree with you. Look, I genuinely believe it. I know a lot of people are saying, oh, well, the Roosters are a far superior side and they might wipe the field with the Newcastle Knights. But having been up in Newcastle, I genuinely think we're in for one of the great grand finals. The atmosphere is going to be electric. Are you going to be out there on Sunday? Have you managed
10: to
0: get a ticket?
10: I'll be out there, mate. Yeah, I'll be out there. I got the family out there as well, so yeah, I'm looking forward to the crowd. Obviously, heavily weighted to the Knights, everyone's saying, but like, just the atmosphere is going to be epic, and I can't wait to experience it.
0: Hey, just before you go, I know you're on social media. Have you seen some of these memes getting around of Peter Volandis, the new head honcho, the executive chairman of there's all this debate around grand final entertainment, and we know that there's going to be a tribute to Jai Arrow and some great Aussie artists performing. So there's all these memes, these videos going around of like Peter Volandis singing My Way and all this AI stuff, mate. It's scary.
10: Yeah, well, in that social media world, there's always memes flying around about everyone. So you've just got to take it with a grain of salt and have a laugh, don't you?
0: Exactly right, mate. Exactly right. All right, buddy. Thanks for jumping on and having a chat. We'll see you out there on Sunday.
10: All Cheers, Mark. See you out there.
0: Good
10: see
0: on you, mate. Buddy. There he is. He's good man, Anthony Minicello, and he's through and through. He loves his Roosters, having played for the club and obviously forged a decorated career himself. And hasn't James Tedesco followed in Anthony Minicello's footsteps? A great fullback and a great captain for the Sydney Roosters. In the meantime...
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11: For a date on October 4 on Grand Final Day.
0: Yeah, and it's a big day. Not only have we got the big one between the Roosters and Newcastle, we start the day with the Panthers and the Dolphins in the state championship, the Roosters and the Broncos in the women's grand final, and then, of course, the Proven Summons Trophy will be decided between the Roosters and the Newcastle Knights. 2GB and the NRL are giving you the chance to be there live. All you need to do is listen out for the cue to call, and that is the cue to call. And I need right now caller number... 15. Caller number 15 today on the prize line. Caller number 15 on the prize line. 1-300-722-873 is the number that you'll need to call. 1-300-722-873. There are tickets to win right across the day all this week, and it's all thanks to the NRL and Sydney's 2GB. So if you'd like to win a double pass thanks to the NRL and 2GB, you need to be the 15th caller through on the prize line, 1-300-722-873. I'm looking at the open line calling. That's the wrong number. You've got to ring the prize line, 1-300-722-873. See, this is how popular these tickets are. 1-300-722-873. People are still ringing the open line, naughty. I can't tell you how many people want these tickets. What? Don't call the open line. 1-300-722-873. 1-300-722-873. We'll come back and find a winner to the double pass.
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0: All right, we need caller number 15 on the prize line. Let me do a countdown here and build up the suspense on who wins the tickets. First up, Annie at Kingsgrove. Hello, Annie.
3: Hello, Mark. How are you?
0: I'm very, very well, Annie. You're very excited.
3: Oh, I am so excited. My family's coming down from the Hunter. It's my birthday week. Mm-hmm. But we're divided. I was brought up in Paddington, the eastern suburbs, so it's going to be, you know, 50-50 cheering for the Knights and the Roosters.
0: Well, Annie, I need caller number 15. You've come through as a caller on the open line. So, look... Annie, don't go anywhere because guess what? You're actually caller number 15. You'll be out there.
3: Oh, thank you so much. Oh, my son and grandson are just going to be blown away. I've been trying all week and thank you. Thank you so much.
0: I'm so cruel.
3: And I love your show, Mark. I love your work. I listen to you all the time. You're really doing a good job. And a big thank you for being our voice for so many issues.
0: Annie, thank you very much for saying that. Now I feel bad for suggesting that you weren't caller number 15 when you actually are. So I'm sorry for that. Well done, though. You've won.
3: Oh, Miriam? You've made my day.
0: No, you've made my day. Annie, thank you so much for listening. And as I continue to say, we absolutely adore our listeners, our 2GB radio family, and you're a big part of that. Stay there, Annie. We'll get all of your details, and there's a double pass coming your way. By the way, Danny Widler from Nine News is reporting. What about this? 22,000 tickets were snapped up in 3 minutes for the watch party, the live site at McDonald Jones Stadium, with it being sold out in under half an hour. So that stadium that I was broadcasting from yesterday, 22,000 tickets snapped up in 3 minutes and the entire live site sold out in under 30 minutes. If you didn't believe how popular this rugby league team is in Newcastle, that just emphasises how many people are that excited for the grand final on Sunday. Now, we mentioned this off the top of the show, and you've obviously heard a fair bit about what's happening with credit card surcharges. As we know, despite some interchange fees being reduced, a number of businesses still have to wear the cost of card transactions. But now, instead of that fee being charged directly to you and me, it's being added into the cost of the coffee, the groceries, or the lunch you buy each day. So you won't see a surcharge anymore, but that $5 coffee has quietly become $5.50. Not only that, because we don't have 8-cent coins, businesses aren't nudging prices up by a few cents. The fee actually costs them. They're going up by even more. As the CEO of the Australian Restaurant and Cafe Association says, Wes Lambert, by this weekend, Australians will be paying more. The surcharge was meant to be scrapped because consumers hated it, but all this has really done is bury the cost so you can't even see what you're being charged. Not only that, some businesses and payment platforms have found new ways to skirt the rules. You may have heard of Simon Berry. Now, I have to thank him for pointing this additional issue out to me. You see, many places like pubs, restaurants, events, sports, courts and that take bookings use third-party platforms to pay for meals or book in a tennis lesson. And in one example of this, Me and You, where you order food and drinks with a QR code, often seeing the meal or schooner brought to your table, they used to have a credit card surcharge on their platform. Now, though, they have a platform fee. Now, this fee is allowed under the rules because it isn't a percentage of the total price. Instead, it's a tiered system, and it's capped at $2.90 per transaction. So the fee updates automatically as you add or remove items, so the amount showing in your cart when you go to pay is the amount you're charged. To the average Aussie, though, this fee works in the same way. You think a schnitzel will cost you $30, it ends up costing you $30.60. The exact issue that the credit card surcharge rule was meant to fix. Other platforms are charging things like a service fee or software licensing fee, other ways to add a few extra cents to each and every bill. So it seems we've been dudded either way, all because the government didn't take this fight directly to the banks. And you may have heard Jerome Laxalle speaking to James Willis this morning on the Breakfast Program, the Labor MP. He was forced to defend the fact that some Aussies are paying more now than they were yesterday for everyday purchases. This is a little of what Jerome Laxalle had to say about it this morning.
6: So 84 to 90% of businesses who do not surcharge will save money. And that adds up to $910 million a year for businesses because of lower interchange rates, right? So the businesses that do surcharge, some will incorporate that surcharge into their price, some will absorb it. But I also encourage some to look at other technologies that are out there.
7: Because, but sorry, let's be clear. Why didn't you pick a fight with the banks properly instead of doing the real job, which would have been to say to the banks, stop charging this fee altogether. Small businesses have to wear this fee today. You've just acknowledged that. Now, these businesses are on their knees. They're really struggling to stay afloat.
6: I'm well aware of this. I used to run a small business. Our small business had to wear the cost of surcharging. And today, if I was still running that small business, we'd be paying less to the banks.
0: Fair dinkum. And James rightly picked him up on what he was saying. The only winner out of this is not consumers. It's not business. It's the banks. Plain and simple. The only winners are the banks. And that virtually sums up this government that continues to say, we're doing more to address cost of living. No, you're not. One 3 1 8 7 3, the number to have your say for Amaysim, amaysim.com, and tell your pricey telco where to go. Time for some music. The Power of Love, Huey Lewis and the News on this Thursday morning. One to bop along to, tap the steering wheel, or maybe even dance around at home. Eleni down at the chemist has sent me another text. Mark, just checking, any more tickets? No, Eleni, I'm sorry, I don't have them.

0: Huey Lewis and the News, The Power of Love on this Thursday morning. Alison says, great choice, Mark, great song. It reminds me of my favourite movie growing up, Back to the Future. Yeah, it certainly does, Alison. Thank you very much for that in Epping. And John says, Mark, 2 days ago I got assaulted by a noisy miner. And it wasn't an angry bloke from Newcastle. It was a bird with a yellow beak that swooped from behind and nailed me on the cheek, which drew blood. I'm a Roosters supporter, having played for Bondi United in the 70s, but just wanted to let your listeners know to beware of nesting birds when out for a walk, maybe wearing a knight's jumper from John. Well, the Roosters are going to need plenty of fight because the Newcastle Knights are coming to get them in Sunday night's grand final. Just before we get to a break, the Education Department's come back to us with a statement in relation to that teacher that was allowed to continue working in the classroom before they were, well, she was moved to other duties. The Education Department says it has taken every possible action at each stage of the investigation in accordance with police instruction. Well, I guess in response to that, if the Department of Education is defending the way in which they've handled this, if there are any doubts whatsoever about a teacher being in a classroom with children, I would have thought at the earliest chance you would remove that teacher from the classroom. Anyway, we'll leave it in the capable hands of the police, the courts, but also the Education Department. But I would have thought this needs the utmost seriousness to determine how a teacher facing very serious allegations was allowed to continue in the classroom for, what was it, 2 years? 13 to midday.
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1: Look, I don't often get involved in, it's not really a stoush, but things that are said between colleagues of mine, especially on Air Talent. But James Willis is filling in for Ben Fordham at the moment, and Ben's back on Monday from 5:30. But the team has come in and reminded me of something that James said this morning about Michael McLaren, Micmac, as he's now referred to. This is what James said this morning.
2: Then it's Michael McLaren on his wonderful afternoon show. I love having a snooze in the afternoon and listening to Micmac. It's my favourite thing to do on a weekday from 12 to 3.
1: Oh. Mm. Michael, good morning.
3: Good morning, Mark. Well, at least I wasn't the only one that didn't hear that live, because you obviously missed it as well.
1: Are you having a crack at Willis?
3: Would I?
1: Oh, no, there's drama. Hang on, let's give James his right of reply.
3: No, hang on, that is one of mine. No.
1: James, you there? James, I've got Micmac in here after you said this.
2: And it's Michael McLaren on his wonderful afternoon show. I love having a snooze in the afternoon and listening to Micmac. It's my favourite thing to do on a weekday from 12 to 3.
1: James, I don't get involved in... James, I don't get involved in this. I want you to take it up with Michael... I can't wake him up.
3: He's gone off early too. It's only 7 to 12.
1: And he's working hard. He's up early doing the breakfast show.
3: Well, so. I don't know.
1: So is there drama brewing between you and James?
3: Not that I was aware of. But as I said, I didn't hear it because I wasn't listening. But I've been told today.
1: That's twice now. That's twice now you've said that.
3: That this happened. Well, you weren't aware of it. Were you?
1: Yes, I was. I was listening intently.
3: No, your team came in. What are you going to the video referee for? What do you want?
1: No, nothing at all.
3: No, we had the audio here and you said, oh, I haven't heard it, so you better play it for me. So that's, I'm not giving away any state secrets.
1: Okay. So you weren't listening this
3: time? I don't think Clinton heard it either. That's three. Greg Burns missed it. That's four.
1: John wouldn't have. He's on holidays.
3: John.
1: Stanley.
3: He's on the fourth green by now.
1: Trent Nicolici would have been test driving a car. Yeah, he wouldn't have been listening.
3: Even if he wasn't test driving a car.
1: Oh, no. All right. Oh, well, dear. We've run out of time now. We'll be listening. Goodbye.
3: All right. Bye, mate.
1: Bye-bye.
3: At least someone will be.
1: Hang on. One last check. James, you there? James?
3: Some of his best work.
1: All right, we'll hear him at 5:30 tomorrow. We're

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1: Time now for some good news. Mariella from Ride reached out to us via the wind page at 2GB.com. She says, Mark, this story's about my dad. He hasn't had the best of luck with his health over the last 15 years after health issues caused an earlier retirement than he would have expected and having to move away from his family to Victoria with my mum to retire in comfort due to the cost of living in Sydney. Life was starting to look good. That was until mid-last year he was diagnosed with esophageal cancer and given 3 months to 2 years to live. It quickly metastasized to his lungs and wasn't looking good at all. Well, after 6 months of heavy treatment, he dumbfounded us and his doctors, and they had the pleasure in saying that the cancer had disappeared and tumours in his lungs had shrunk from 30 millimetres to less than 0.5 of a millimetre. And he's expected to be in full remission in the next 12 months. Wow! Congratulations, Mariella. You're now in the mix to win the new BMW iX1, the fully electric SUV. But most importantly, I'm delighted that that Dad's doing well, and please pass on my regards. So if you've got a good news story that you'd like to share with us, as Mariella's done from Ride, simply go to 2GB.com, onto the win page, and you could be with us at Parramatta BMW in December as we give away this brand new car. 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
1: Just North. Before I get out of here, we've got a developing situation on Darling Causeway at Mount Victoria. I'm told there's been a crash. We've had a couple of calls through on the open line, and I'm told the 000 has been fielding quite a number of them as well. So we don't have any more details at this stage. Michael will chase it up after the news. Crash Mount Victoria on the Darling Causeway. That's it for me today. Thank you very much for your company. We're back tomorrow, being a Friday, the end of the working week. We'll check in with the boys from Better, get all the prices on the grand final, run through the tips and have a look at the racing as well, and a stack more to come. We'll catch up with Simon Kennedy as well to talk about the economy and the mismanagement of the Albanese government. All that and plenty more tomorrow. Michael's up next, then Clinton. And I'm sure there'll be a bit more banter between James Willis and Mick Mack as well. Enjoy your afternoon. I'll see you around the roundabout. Bye-bye.
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12: It's 23 degrees in Canberra, mostly sunny today, going for a top of 26. From the Capital Radio Newsroom, good afternoon. I'm Tia Priest-Willamott. The opposition says it's sceptical an end to card surcharges will actually lower prices. The Reserve Bank has banned extra fees on credit and debit card payments. The federal government says the move will take pressure off consumers and help with cost of living pressures. But senior Liberal MP James Patterson has told News 24 Labor can't be trusted.
13: I encourage everyone who goes out to buy a coffee this morning to check, is it in fact cheaper? And if so, how much cheaper is it compared to what you pay for yesterday or the week before or the month before? Because don't forget, this is the Prime Minister that also told you that your mortgages would be cheaper.
12: Home prices across the country continue to tumble as new data reveals a further 0.2% fall in September, marking the sixth consecutive month of declines. Here in Canberra, prices fell only a tenth of 1% throughout the month. Senior economist at realestate.com.au, Eleanor Cray, says higher interest rates are weighing on borrowing capacity and buyer demand.
14: National home prices fell for the sixth consecutive month as the housing downturn deepens. Home prices were down 0.2% over the month. That brings them 3.3% below their March peak. Capital city markets continue to lead the downturn. Prices fell 0.3% in September across the combined capitals, and they're now down 1.6% on year-ago levels and 4.3% below their peak.
12: The ACT Emergency Services Agency is encouraging Canberrans to take simple steps towards emergency preparedness with the launch of its new community campaign, Chat Plan Act. The campaign is built on the message that by having a conversation, making a plan and understanding what actions to take in an emergency, locals can be better prepared to protect themselves and their community. Today marks the official start of the 2026-27 bushfire season, with fire danger ratings being published daily and fire permits required for open air burning. And it's a big day for the RSPCA here in Canberra, with its biggest fundraising campaign of the year, and every dollar donated today getting doubled. The annual Give to Get Them Home campaign has a $300,000 target, with donations matched by local supporters, businesses and national partners.
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12: The ASX 200 is down 108 points at 8,680. Gold is selling at $4,159 an ounce, and one Australian dollar is buying 69.45 US cents.
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12: Roosters back rower Angus Crichton is relishing the chance to wrap up his rugby league career on a high. The Blues forward is preparing to switch codes to play rugby union. Crichton has told Nine he'd love to repay the Roosters with a premiership.
17: I sort of came into this club as a kid, and now I'm leaving as a husband and as a father. And yeah, I think We won a premiership in my first year when I came across in 2019, and then it'd be pretty fitting to win another one on Sunday.
12: And Cam Green and Matt Renshaw have picked up injury concerns in the third one-dayer in South Africa. Renshaw hit on the wrist and Green strained his abdomen while attempting a pull shot. And that's the latest from the Capital Radio newsroom.
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18: Got an overnight low of 8, mostly sunny tomorrow, and a top of 26. Friday, rain and a top of 20 degrees. Saturday, rain and a top of 19. Sunday, partly cloudy, a top of 20.
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0: It is October 1. Good to have your company on this Thursday afternoon. Hope we find you well wherever you happen to be. 131-873, that's the open line number. Get in early. It's always busy. 131-873. Have your say on, well, anything really that's within the confines of the law. You can send me a text. A lot of people do that. 0460-873-873. Look, if we don't read it on air, it's not that we're not reading it. It's just there's only so many hours in the shift, as it were. But we'd read as many, if not all, of the texts that come through, all, you know, 150, 160, whatever a day that we get. So keep them coming. And you can always email if you'd like to get in touch that way, 4bc.com.au or 2gb.com. Click on the feedback icon. A couple of things on the agenda today. I will later speak about this Bell Bay smelter, the bailout. This is the latest heavy industry bailout in Australia. It seems that pretty much if you run a smelter or you run something to do with heavy industry, steel manufacturing, whatever, you will get government money. And I guess there's always been an element of a relationship between government and heavy industry, as we discussed on the program, I think it was only last week, when you look at something like Tomago and the Hunter, South Wales. The Bayswater Power Station was effectively built by the New South Wales government on a very rich coal seam for the very purpose of attracting industries like Tomago, an aluminium smelting, and sweetheart arrangements with the price of the power were really the icing on top of the cake. And so there was always a nexus between government and government policies. You can even throw tariffs and all of that into the mix, and the attractiveness of Australia for heavy industry. But, of course, the tariffs are now largely gone. The energy competitive advantage we had has been lost. And now we are facing a situation where a lot of these, which are internationally owned by conglomerates and multinationals, in the case of Bell Bay, Tomago and others, Rio Tinto, but others are involved, they got the handout and saying, listen, you know, it's not really that viable for us to continue. We could just use a mega refinery or a mega smelter or whatever somewhere else. So you want us to stay here and you want us to keep supporting local jobs and the local economy here, well, you better do something for us. And again, to be fair, these conversations are being had all over the world. I mean, I don't know of any jurisdiction. I mean, think of the car industry, for example. I don't know of any jurisdiction that makes motor vehicles that does not have any government support for that local industry. I can't think of one. The European Union, you know, they're all high and mighty about how they're free markets.
1: This is what it all comes down to. Every time,
0: and they prop every up time, all of their local car industries. Win. If they didn't, they'd go broke. Just the Chinese, of course, are the most competitive manufacturers for motor vehicles, but that's in large part because the government over there do everything possible to make it so. And they even prop up some of these battery manufacturing car companies that are hitting our market. If they make a loss, they'll prop them up. And they do all sorts of things, like actively devalue the yuan so that they're exports.
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7: More stimulating talk. Michael McLaren.
0: The majority of businesses, obviously. Australia is a small business economy, 2 odd million small businesses. Many of them are going to now have to adjust, and hopefully they have, but many wouldn't have, of course, adjust the way that they do their credit card payments and payments that once upon a time attracted a surcharge, a fee, through the merchant. Now, the easy way to do it is just to increase the price of the product on the ticket to absorb that cost that you are no longer allowed to add on after the event as a surcharge. But there would be many businesses out there who have had to absorb all sorts of price hikes lately, who may well, and this is not a criticism, if I was them, I'd do the same, but who may use today as a wonderful opportunity to not just absorb the surcharge into the ticket price, but a few of the other costs that they've had to absorb lately, and what was once $6 plus, let's say, a 30-cent transaction fee, might all of a sudden become $7 on the price tag. Let's just see. Of course, if that sort of stuff goes on, that's inflationary. It doesn't help. But again, I don't blame the people, particularly in small businesses, if that's what they're going to do. So I'll chat to Wes Lambert about how that transition is going, whether it's been effectively communicated, and who's winning and who's losing from it. So all of that and more, stay with us. 131-873, that open line number. Quarter past 12. Look, I guess some Australians probably think the word Eureka is an Aussie invention. I mean, something that might have been born out of the early days of the colonial struggle, used for the first time maybe on the goldfields in 1854, Eureka Stockade, that sort of thing. But no, in truth, Eureka or Hureka is a Greek

This one's for the Liberal Party. Now, look, unlike Archimedes, I wasn't in the bath, and unlike Newton, I didn't have an apple fall on my noggin. Rather, I was sitting here, behind this microphone, when a gentleman called up, you might have remembered it, and said something about the Liberal Party and the factions. Little thing went off in my head. Now, you see, in truth, it is a story we've all heard many times before on the open line. So many of you, like me, just despair at the internal machinations of the major parties and how, so often, it seems factional loyalty gazumps merit in appointments, and on the policy front, how the shifting sands of factional power engenders contradictory offerings in key portfolios like energy, climate, water, transport, even education. And I think nowhere is this more prevalent than within the Liberal Party, where the Conservatives and the moderates pull the party's manifesto in wildly competing directions. And for too long, John Howard's so-called broad church enjoying about as much harmony as European Christianity did at the height of the Reformation. But in a nutshell, when the moderates are in the ascendancy, the Liberal Party's traditional conservative voting base, aka many of you, are tempted to look elsewhere for a safe harbour. And with the increasing professionalisation of One Nation's machine, I think many say they've now found it. Look, I guess Newton sat under that apple tree many times before he put two and two together. I certainly hope old Archimedes was a frequent visitor to his favourite bath prior to the moment that we celebrate to this day. And likewise, as I said, I've lost count of the number of calls, emails and texts that I've received over the years lamenting the faceless men and the factional hacks that have pulled the Liberal Party into uncomfortable contortions on policy positions that simply don't sit happily with the broader membership. But it wasn't until yesterday, that call yesterday, that I realised that perhaps the secret sauce to One Nation's current success is actually its lack of factions. You see, being a one-woman show, Pauline's party, was for decades, that was seen as a limitation. You know, perhaps it was in a previous age. But today, the one thing so many voters crave from their politicians is authenticity. And it's a lot easier for a political brand to present as authentic if its message is centralised. You see, by contrast, for so long, the Liberals have been a bit like the Roman god Janus, you know, a one-headed creature to be sure, but with two separate faces, each staring in different directions. And where the Conservatives want, say, new coal and gas generators, the moderates prefer renewables. Where the Conservatives demand steep reductions in migration, the moderates seem to prefer to talk about accommodating the influx with more housing. Where Conservatives have a natural scepticism of international bodies like the UN and these quasi-judicial administrations like the Human Rights Commission and the Workplace Gender Equality Agency, the moderates seem to embrace these. In fact, they empower them. Now, generally, both factions can agree on the need for lower taxes, less regulation and less union interference. But beyond that, they often come across as the couple locked in a miserable marriage but unable to walk away for a range of reasons. Now, as Janet Albrexton wrote at the start of September, the perception among many voters is that the moderate wing of the Liberals is actually a destructive, counterproductive force for a party that traditionally wins from the centre-right. Channeling the theory of Dutschke and his phrase about the left's long march through the institutions, Albrexton argues the reason the Liberals are failing to make hay at the moment is because many voters believe that the moderate wing has, in fact, contributed to this phenomena rather than help fight back against it. Now, she describes the moderates' modus operandi as, and I quote here, combining a fervent desire to surrender to any allegedly progressive policy with a thuggish brand of internal politics that tries to remove conservative thought from the party, end quote. Now, many of you listening now would probably be nodding in agreement. And look, to be fair, I'm sure the same accusation could be made against the upper echelons of One Nation, but from the other perspective, from a conservative perspective, where so-called moderate views would be expunged and Pauline's worldview is to be taken as gospel. But for a party that brands itself as on the right of the spectrum, such ideological clarity from such a perspective is probably seen now as a strength. And the problem for the Liberals is that the majority of their base is conservative. But many of the big players in the party HQ, certainly in recent years, haven't been, leading the base disillusioned, making them adrift, and of course they've gravitated to the undiluted light that is Hanson. So for what it's worth, that's my theory anyway. When people ask, why is One Nation doing so well, I would argue, because at the moment they present as authentic.

0: simplistic and firm in what they believe. And the reason for that, I believe, is that they don't have to deal with competing factions. But you see, the real test for Pauline and the party is going to come if they do happen to strike gold at the next election, and instead of dealing with a party room of, say, three or four, they're then asked to corral a group of 40-odd, wet behind the ears, enthusiastic, potentially ambitious MPs and senators. That's a different game. You see, it's easy for an individual to be ideologically disciplined, but the job of maintaining that discipline is naturally made degrees harder with every new person that joins the ranks. And the bigger that a party grows, the more challenging still it is to stop people doing what people naturally do, and that is to form groups built around common beliefs and shared interests. In other words, no matter how well they go at the next federal election, I suspect post that election, One Nation will nonetheless struggle to avoid the factional trap that's damaging the old parties right at the moment. I mean, time waits for no man, as they say, and Pauline herself is now 72. So you remove her from the apex of the party, and it'll be fascinating to witness what happens to the machine left behind, especially if that machine has many MPs and senators to its name.
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6: Michael McLaren, thanks to Sears Workwear.
12: Because Barry Street the retailers aren't allowed to pass on any surcharges, so therefore they're going to have to pay the full 3% or whatever on American Express. I wonder if suddenly now all of these retailers and restaurants are going to stop accepting American Express because it simply costs too much to take the money off them, and also that how that affects the largest rewards program probably in the world, being American Express.
0: Well, that's a valid point. I don't have the answer. When I speak to Wes Lambert later, I will put that to him. I know many businesses already do not accept American Express for some of the reasons you've outlined. So, in fact, I was at a place not that long ago where there were some American tourists out here and they wanted to pay with Amex, and the guy said, look, we don't take Amex. And I heard the American tourists say, geez, not that again. So there must be a lot of places that don't accept it for reasons already, Bradley.
12: And sorry, one other quick thing is another, a bit of a hack for small business owners to be able to pay for some of their holidays is you would pay your tax bill with your credit card and get the points that way. Now, I think, did I hear on one of the morning shows this morning that the tax department have decided that they're not going to be accepting credit card payments either?
0: That's right. Yes.
12: So if you were paying $200,000 or $300,000 in tax a year and you're putting it on the credit card, well, that's the family holiday paid for, for any small business owner. Now, if that disappeared as well, it's just another hit, isn't it?
0: Well, this is it. Now, my understanding is the ATO have said we're no longer going to accept credit card payments because if we were to do that, we would have to somehow pass that cost on to the broader community under these new rules. And so they said, well, that's not fair, so out it goes. So, look, you're right in what you say, but there are implications.
12: Yeah. All good. Thank you.
0: Thanks, Bradley. Thank you for asking that question too about Amex. I'll put that to our guest later on. G'day, Steve.
13: Hey, mate. How are you?
0: Good. Thank you.
13: Just like that previous caller brought up about the ATO not accepting credit cards anymore, I understand possibly the Amex. As much as I do use the Amex, it does cost more. But to blatantly just get rid of credit cards in general, we're going to have to, all payments in our businesses are going across to credit card or some sort of payment like that. But now when we want to try and pay our BAS bills to help manage our cash flow, the ATO is just going to turn around and say, well, we're not going to accept these anymore. And yet the government's the one that's introduced all these changes to, and everything that they're doing is just making our lives harder and harder in terms of running a business. So we're going to have to absorb the fees for the credit cards. But then also when we want to pay our tax bills, our tax liabilities, they're not going to accept credit card payments. And this is in 2026. How else, besides bank transfer, how else are you meant to pay large amounts of money like that? If we're waiting to get paid from our builders if I'm waiting to get paid and cash flow is so important and we need to pay our tax liabilities, and all of a sudden they say we're not going to accept credit cards anymore. How much are they going to be behind now on payments, getting receiving payments, because people can't pay them on time now because they can't pay by credit card?
0: Well, we're going to learn that in the wash, aren't we? We're going to learn that from today onwards. But look, the point you say more broadly about the government, and I mean the ATO is it's a wing of government, in it's a government department, but the current federal government simply have no idea about running business because they've never done it. None of them, as far as I'm aware, have ever run a business or paid people's wages. They almost all come out of the union movement or, some sort of public sector background where the wages are paid by taxpayers, whether they're paying their tax using a credit card or not. And you look right down the IR list, and this is what I was speaking to Tim Wilson about yesterday. I mean, I know the Liberals don't want to talk a lot about industrial relations. They were burnt with work choices. But someone's got to talk about it because we are really killing the economy here with perceived kindness via the ACTU's agenda. It's got to stop.
13: I totally agree with you. 100% agree with you.
0: But, we're in fierce agreement. The problem is, Steve, we're not in politics, and the ones that are don't really talk much about this.
13: Hopefully they're out at the next election. That's all I can say.
0: We'll find out. Thanks for the call. Appreciate it. Good luck with the business. 131873, that open line number. I've been to a couple of bakeries and small businesses and things lately, and there's definitely now signage up everywhere. Look, if you're paying less than $15 worth, would you mind paying cash? I mean, people are writing this sort of thing now because they're obviously worried as discretionary spend exposed businesses. that with interest rates on the way up, now property values going down, people are feeling poorer. People are poorer. I mean, look at the per capita numbers. We are poorer. You feel poorer because you are poorer. And so people think, well, heck, I mean, do I need to buy this? That's nice. Sort of, I'd like a little sugar hit or whatever. Should I? Or should I just put that on the mortgage or pay for the kid's school fee? Yeah. People are making these tough calls now, more and more. Not everyone. Increasing percentage of the population, this is becoming their reality. And so, you know, these businesses are reluctant if they're selling scones or something. I don't know, six scones for $12 or something. They're reluctant to make that $13 because psychologically, well, that's another dollar. No, another one. No. So, it's easy having the ticket price at 12 and then saying, oh, well, look, if you pay by card, there'll be a 1.3% surcharge. And people, you know, psychologically, that's how a lot of things happen and people get away with it. That's why when I went to buy a choc chip muffin, don't tell my wife, this morning, it was $5.99. Okay, it's $6, right? But psychologically, it's $5.99. So people think, oh, okay. So, but as soon as it was a six, some people might think, okay, that's getting up. It's just the way that the mind works. And so a lot of businesses are nervous about absorbing the surcharge through the ticket price. But I don't think many businesses have any scope left to just absorb it themselves and waive it for the consumer. I mean, they've been absorbing everything else, higher fuel prices, higher freight prices, higher input costs. I mean, their margins are razor, razor thin. 131873. G'day, Max.
14: How about everyone turn up to their address with a wheelbarrow full of cash? I mean, is there a rule against it?
0: What, to the ATO?
14: Yeah.
0: Pay
14: the taxes with cash.
0: I don't know, Max. I suspect they wouldn't take kindly to it. Is it illegal? Let me check that for you.
14: Check for us. We can run some cash down in trailer loads if they want.
0: Yeah, okay. Well, all right. I tell you what, Armaguard will be back in business. Max, I will get the team to check, but I suspect at the very least they discourage that sort of payment. Hi, Kerry.
15: Good afternoon, Mike. How are you, sir?
0: Good, mate. How are you?
15: Well, I was surprised a few days ago when I saw Jim Chalmers talking about what I had in that letter. You remember? You told me that you've been through my letters.
0: Just for people just tuning in for the first time, when you say I've been through your letters, I haven't been ruffling through your private letterbox. You sent me a letter and I read it, if that's what you're saying.
15: Yes. Well, there was one item which I was saying that there is a problem these days with young people avoid to have children. Some of them, they don't have any, others one, maximum two, and of course there will be a problem in the future. And then I saw Jim Chalmers talking exactly about that, because I sent this letter, the same I send you, to all leaders, political leaders in Australia, of course, but so far I haven't got any reply from them. But I noticed Jim Chalmers talking exactly what I had in that letter.
0: About trying to encourage people to have more children.
15: Yes.
0: Yeah, well, it's something we've got to do. But as you know, all around the world, governments have been throwing money hand over fist at this, and it has not been successful.
15: Well, it has to fix all the problems that young people facing these days with housing, kindergartens, very expensive, and rentals, and all these things before they decide to have a family like our parents had before, you know?
0: Yeah, I know. No, that's a valid point. It's something we really have to try to address, but not just us. South Korea, Japan, Italy, Germany, France, the United Kingdom, Russia, Japan, you name it, China. Everyone's going backwards at a rate of knots, except some parts of Africa, and I still think India. I don't know about Bangladesh and the like, but, you know, big, big chunks, pretty much the entire Western world, the population would be in rapid decline if it weren't for migration. I mean, we are a great attraction for people from the developing world because we've got so much here and there's opportunity, so they come. If they weren't coming, the population would be going backwards. So How do you incentivise the average Australian young couple to have 2.1 children or more? It's not easy. It's not easy because, you know, in some places they are throwing serious money, like the French and others, serious money at people to have kids. And they're not taking the money. So it's a difficult one. And I think it's got as much to do with other factors as it does the economic impact, which is very real. But there are other cultural factors at play which have changed the game over years, and we're certainly not going to reverse those. Thank you for the call, Kerry. A break and more.
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0: 20 minutes to two. Thank you for your company. Back to calls in just a moment. 131-873, that open line number. I've been told that the Darling Causeway is closed yet again in both directions at Mount Victoria. Another day, another massive disruption. According to Transport Management Centre in New South Wales, the Darling Causeway closed in both directions of Mount Victoria due to a multiple vehicle crash between the Great Western Highway and the Bells Line of Road. Motorists travelling between Sydney from Richmond and Lithgow can consider using Bells Line of Road and Chifley Road in both directions. Motorists are reminded the Darling Causeway is part of this diversion around the closure of the Great Western Highway between Mount Victoria and Lithgow because the Victoria Pass is being worked on. Now, motorists already in the area, if you're listening to us on your radios, you're advised to follow the directions of traffic crews on site. They are there, and I think emergency services are there now, and to obviously allow plenty of extra travel time because the traffic is heavy. Same old story. Anyway, you can go to Live Traffic New South Wales or follow the app or whatever you want to do. But yeah, oh dear, let's hope everyone's okay. But we talk about productivity. This sort of stuff just kills the economy, and it should have been dealt with years ago. I'm a broken record, but look, the tunnel was the solution. The tunnel was in there. Anyway, that got pulped, so Melbourne could have their ring rail. Brilliant. Hello, Neil.
1: Oh, g'day, Michael.
0: Yeah.
1: As I was saying to your colleague there, these surcharges that are now going to be applied by traders in the background, that penalises people that wish to use cash for their transactions, because they are paying for an inflated price.
0: Mm-hmm.
1: So I think that's a little bit unfair. And you see, my thought is, what happened to the theory the user pays? Now, if somebody wishes to use their card to pay for a transaction or pay for a product, and they choose to use their card, and there's a cost to be incurred for that, they should pick up that cost. Shouldn't be applied across all persons that are purchasing goods.
0: Well, that's a valid point, and this is, I suppose, the inflationary concern that, well, look, let's face it, what is it, 70 to 80% of all transactions are done on cards. The majority of those would have attracted some sort of a fee. So the cash users are the minority already. But you're quite right in what you say. If the result of all of this is that the ticket price of a Lamington goes up, irrespective of whether you're paying with cash or a card, you're slugging everyone for the habits of the majority, and that doesn't seem particularly democratic. No, that's a very valid point, Neil, a very valid point. Now, look, I'd think, you know, maybe businesses could say, well, look, if you pay cash, I'll give you the Lamington for $5.80 instead of $6, but that does complicate the accounting behind the scenes for them. So, yep, good point. Thank you for the call. On the text, a lot of text, David says, next time you show concern for a declining population, mention, though, that there is a correlation between population and our environment, i.e. the massive population increase means massive environmental damage. Well, I have made that point many, many times. Small population growth doesn't necessarily mean you have to have exponential environmental damage. I mean, you think back to the way that our great-great-great-great-great-great-grandparents lived. They were burning a lot of wood in a very unsustainable way to heat themselves, to house themselves. These days we have far more efficient energy, and the impact on the environment is, I think you would argue, per person actually lower than maybe what it would have been back then. But the point is a valid one. You know, if you have huge population growth, and the world has over the last century had a massive increase, and you certainly lift the living standards of a lot of the poor people, which is a good thing, and it has happened, they consume more, you need more raw materials, you've got to mine them or cut them or whatever to produce those products. So, yes, valid point. William, hello.
2: Yeah, g'day, Mike. Hey, look, I need a little bit of latitude on this one, but the thing is, there has been a falling away from faith in all of society, and I know this is going to sound like a religious thing, but it's not. There's a big difference between religion and Christianity. The problem is, Christianity promotes children and promotes family affairs, all that type of thing, and religion destroys it. And what the problem is, the family court have got involved because people can't figure it out for themselves. They've walked away from God and all the rest of it. They end up having problems. Family court have stepped into a place where they shouldn't be. And I know we have to have some system to deal with these problems when things go astray. But the point is, family court have absolutely mongrelised relationships between husbands and wives and children. And the real issue is, one of the biggest problems that Australia has is this no blame situation, which is actually counteracting, you know, it just doesn't work for...
3: You're talking about no-fault divorce.
2: Should be. Yes, there should be a fault divorce. There should be blame for people who go astray wrongly and cause the family relationship to break down. There should be... You should...
3: Well, there still is that. No-fault divorce means, though, you don't have to have that as a prerequisite.
2: I understand that, but the point is, people are doing... The reason why men are walking away is because they have no protection. They have no... they have no way of stabilising the marriage. And a man and a female can just absolutely wreck the relationship with no comeback on it. You know, like, it's just ridiculous. People have got to suffer consequences for their actions.
3: Well, look, I think that action should have consequences, yes. Am I going to sit behind the microphone and say that people are in a terribly miserable marriage? No one's cheating, but, you know, it's awful in the house. Should be forced to stay that way. No, I'm not going to say that. No, I'm a Christian, but I'm not going to impose my values on others that aren't. I think there is some truth, though, to the thesis, William, that as we lose faith, generally speaking, that we have lost some of the traditional framework, as it were, of what a society is and how it's built and how it's grown and what's important and maybe what's peripheral. And yeah, you're quite right. I mean, at the centre of the Christian message is part of the family unit in the traditional sense, and that's having children and procreation. And yeah, that's okay. That's all fine. The family court has had its issues. I'm not going to deny that either. Whether that's what's causing the baby drought, I'd have to think about that myself a little more deeply. But look, thank you for having your say. G'day, Phil.
4: Oh, g'day, Michael. How are you?
3: All right, mate. Hope you're good.
4: I am good, but I think the issue about the credit cards and the cash and all that stuff that's going on at the moment is, I think the only benefit that someone's going to get is the mattress factories, because everybody's going to be stuffing money under their mattresses.
3: Oh, I'm with you now. I thought you were going back to the baby boom again. Okay, no, the money under the mattress. Right, okay, yes.
4: The money under the mattress. Well, I mean, I've got cash in the house and...
3: Where do you live, Phil? No, don't do it.
4: No, I'm not going to tell you. It's all right. But I've got cash in a very safe place, and it's not under the mattress. But you're going back to the old days where people used to stuff money under their mattresses for the rainy day.
3: Yeah. Well, I'm quite convinced, not that they've ever told me, but that I know quite a few people that have money in vaults. I mean, put it this way. There are X thousand or whatever, $100 notes in circulation, you know, at any one time. And yet, when do you ever come across one? Yeah, you know, never, right? They're all in a bank vault somewhere. Someone's got cash somewhere, but they're not spending it at the bread shop.
4: No. My wife normally gets the $100 notes before I do.
3: I was going to say, that safe place that you've stashed the cash, it wouldn't be your wife's handbag by any chance, would it, Phil?
4: She doesn't have the combination, no.
3: Okay. Well, it's one of these happy marriages, I suppose, we've just hit upon, have we?
4: Good. 5 years happily married.
3: Well done. Congratulations. Thank you, Phil. I think you're right about what you're saying about the cash. Yeah, there'll be more people. Look, put it this way. We've often had campaigns on radio, stations like 4BC and 2GB, 2CC, about the need to re-energise cash. And I agree with that. I'm not old, per se, and I've usually got a little cash in my wallet. But I think we all could do with using cash a bit more, The more we use it, the cheaper it is per unit to move around and to store and so on and so forth, the more viable it remains. Do we really want a completely digitised future? I don't think so. Even if we've got nothing to hide, why do we want to leave a crumb trail everywhere we go about what we spend, how we spend? I mean, that's data. That data's linked to us and our name and all these sort of things. And, you know, we start to give away a lot of our privacy, even if we don't want to. So if cash is to have a sort of a renaissance, now's its chance with these changes to the card laws, I think. But let's see what happens. A break and more.
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18: Fishwick, 131-873.
17: Like,
18: if you go to a bank, Brian, right, you get a loan, they're going to assess you on your reliability, and they're going to charge you an interest rate, and they're going to charge you lenders, mortgage insurance, they're going to charge you everything else, right? So that's a cost of doing that. If you then revert that back to the example of the credit card, all the different credit card companies are charging fees. That's part of the cost of doing business, right?
3: Yes, yes.
18: What's the difference between a business being able to absorb that by charging something extra and they're comparing it to the example of going to a bank, and the bank will charge you whatever rate and whatever fees and whatever, and you've got to pay that on top of, you know, on top of a loan that anyone else would have to pay. I mean, I don't understand the logic, because they're forcing a business to structure their business in a certain way, and they're forcing the business to absorb costs that it doesn't want to have, but it needs to have if it's going to have that avenue of sale via credit card, which is what they're then in the background pushing people to do, to go on credit card.
0: Yeah. In other words, are you asking why are we making the change today? What's the point of it?
18: Yeah, I mean, yeah. Maybe I'm stretching the line a little bit too long, but in any time you have a transaction, there's all these other costs that are involved. Why are they turning around now? I don't understand the logic.
0: No, well, look, I agree with you, and I was having a chat to the team in the office this morning saying, well, okay, look, let's say there's a 1-point-whatever-percent fee associated. Well, that's now just going to be factored into the price. The user, the consumer, is no better or worse off, I wouldn't imagine. Look, I take that point on board, Ian. Look, I've got to race off to the news. We'll keep the conversation going straight after one. Don't you go anywhere. 131-873. If you're on the board, hang on there. We'll get to you soon.
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0: Mostly sunny, a top of 26 degrees from the Capital Radio newsroom. Good afternoon. I'm Jeff
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0: Home prices across the country continue to tumble as new data reveals a further 0.2%
2: fall. Weather. Alexander Watson Insulation. Canberra's hot. Your house doesn't have to be.
0: Mostly sunny, a top of 26. Got an overnight low of 12. Rain on the cards tomorrow, a top of 19 degrees. Saturday, rain and a top of 19. Sunday, possible showers and a top of 19.
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0: Michael McLaren.
1: Yes, into the second hour. Thank you for joining us on this Thursday, October 1. I'm still struggling to get my head around that. It's already October 1. I could have sworn I went to bed last night, it was January something, and now it's October 1. I mean, what the hell's going on? 131873, maybe there is something to quantum tunnelling after all. Look, another day, another bailout for Australia's heavy industry, as you said earlier, the federal and Tasmanian governments. Announcing a $200 million support package for the Bell Bay aluminium smelter. Now, the ABC reporting that the smelter's future had been looking pretty shaky. The owner is Rio Tinto, and they were locked in protracted negotiations with the state-owned power company Hydro Tasmania over a new power deal. Now, look, the key's in the name, Hydro Tasmania. So it's hydropower, green power, okay? So bear that in mind, because we're told on the mainland that the future for heavy industry, smelting and these sort of things, steelworks, is going to be green energy. Green energy, because it's going to be the cheapest, most affordable form of energy. There's going to be a booming market in the years ahead for green products that at the moment are rather carbon intensive. So we've got to make the switch now. You know, we've got to have Snowy Hydro 2.0 whenever it actually produces anything to go and help power Tomago, Whyalla. I don't know where they're going to get their green juice from, but yeah, they're going to be green and they're going to have a hydrogen blast furnace and it's going to be wonderful future. So this is the narrative, right? And yet you've got an example in Tasmania where the Bell Bay aluminium smelter is powered by hydro and they were going broke. So what does that say for the mainland? Now, the interesting thing here is that the $200 million support package has nothing to do with a separate arrangement that the state government have struck with Hydro Tasmania. Now, according to Rio, what they were willing to pay for electricity, as opposed to what to Hydro Tasmania were wanting to charge them for electricity, there was a $60 million gap per year, and that's what they were fighting over. So, you know, over X years, you're talking, you know, a lot of money. So the ABC says no details have been provided about the electricity deal beyond claiming that it was going to be globally competitive and the lowest possible electricity price. So trust us, it's good. Well, that might be true, but it does sound a lot like it's being heavily subsidised to me. Now, Bell Bay has already seen the closure of the country's only commercial manganese alloy smelter. No one saved that. 200 jobs went. So the concern was, well, you know, 500 or something jobs could go here. And Bell Bay's a small dot on the map. You know, you lose these industries, you lose Bell Bay. So the Albanese government have come in. You'll see the images on the 6 o'clock news tonight. They're all there. Tim Ayres, the industry minister, the prime minister, state Liberal politicians, guys in high vis, this sort of thing, guys and girls. And, you know, we're coming to save industry because we want a future made in Australia. We support jobs and this is about national sovereignty. Yeah, okay, tick, tick, tick, tick, tick. That's all good. But is this the best way to achieve it? That is the question. That is the question. I don't know too many people that think, oh, I think it'd be good if Australia was less sovereign. I mean, that sort of a person would be called a traitor, normally. They'd probably belong in jail. So people, I don't think, say, oh, yeah, well, yeah, we should have less jobs, fewer jobs. I don't know anyone who says that. But the question is, what's the most efficient way of going about trying to achieve your targets? And there are, I think, some very legitimate questions in this space to be asked. Now, as the ABC says, the Prime Minister has said that this $200 million in funding would support local manufacturing. Now, behind the scenes, I'm told that the state Liberal government in Tasmania had actually been banking on the federal government and this upcoming green aluminium production credit scheme, because Bell Bay produces aluminium. But they were told that Bell Bay would not be eligible for any of the two-odd billion dollars that were going to be activated in this scheme from, I think, next year or the year after. Now, I don't have the answer as to why that is, because I would have thought Bell Bay was about as close as we got to green aluminium in the country. but they apparently weren't eligible for that scheme. Now, I had a look at the website from the government, the energy website, which gave us some details about what this scheme is attempting to deliver. And I quote here, it says, the Australian government is making a $2 billion investment into our aluminium industry, positioning it as a cornerstone of the nation's economic and green future. A key initiative, the Green Aluminium Production Credit. The credit, it says, offers targeted support to aluminium smelters transitioning to renewable energy by 2036. Okay, well, hang on, Bell Bay's powered by hydro. So why aren't they eligible? It says that smelters will receive incentives for every tonne of clean aluminium produced over a decade, boosting confidence and investment in local facilities. Now, I'm not suggesting the entire production chain at Bell Bay is green, but if you're getting your energy from the hydro company, you're a long way in front of Tomago in New South Wales, which was getting it from Bayswater's coal-fired power station, for example. So, again, I don't understand why they weren't able to qualify for this particular payment. I mean, who knows? We are apparently the world's sixth largest aluminium producer. But if we keep doing industrial policy the way we're doing it, we won't be in the top 10 for much longer. So that's Bell Bay. I wonder if you can make heads of tails of it. I'm struggling, I must admit. 131873. And I do wonder what it means for the broader green transition that apparently is a golden opportunity for us, not to mix our colour metaphors, in the years ahead. 131873. Harry, hi.
0: Hi, Mike. You were talking before about cash is king. My father was an old bookmaker. And at the age of 12, he got done by the local cops for running an SP book in grandfather's barbershop in the country.
1: Mm-hmm.
0: At the age of 95, when he died, we went started to go through his stuff. We found $1,000 in envelopes stashed all over the house. And there was hundreds of thousands of dollars. And my sister and I looked at each other and said, do we declare it? And she said, well, there's only us two, so we didn't declare it. And it was like round 50-cent pieces in socks, there was pennies, there was $100 notes, the old paper notes and everything. We just couldn't believe how he'd been hoarding all this stuff so he didn't have to pay tax.
1: Now, of course, Harry, what you actually were meant to say to me there, and I'm sure we just misheard you because there could be people listening that work at the ATO, is that you did declare this and you were proud to pay your tax contribution under the law, but you were still thrilled that Grandpa had left a little inheritance. Did I hear you right?
0: Yeah, something similar to that. I might have to get a translator in to translate that for you.
1: Yeah, good. Yeah, I just didn't want to mishear you, Harry. Mate, I'm sure your story isn't unique. 131873. Hello, Tony.
2: Oh, hello. How are you, Michael? Look, this government is so dishonest, deceptive and deceitful, it's unbelievable. But look, ATMs, we pay $2.80 to put our credit card in to get money out. Are they going to take them off the ATMs?
1: I don't think so. I don't think that's part of this arrangement.
2: It's a credit card charge. It's a credit card charge.
1: Good. Well, look, I will get my team to try to answer that, Tony, because I don't want to give you the wrong answer, but I haven't seen anything about ATM fees in this particular part of the legislation.
2: Private enterprise, you've got Walmart, you've got Chubb, they've got their own little

0: just a fee. I don't know, but I know the point you raise. But I just wonder if it's a slightly different fruit that we're comparing. Leave it with us, Tony. We'll find out. We'll find out. Hello, Steve.
1: Yeah. Hey, Michael. How are you?
0: Good, mate.
1: You're asking about Bell Bay and why they weren't eligible for these grants. It's pure semantics, and it's in the wording. It says for those transitioning to, whereas Bell Bay are already using hydro energy, so they're already classed as green.
0: Well, that was my suspicion. I didn't have proof, but then you sort of think, well, hang on. I mean, they're the poster child, aren't they, of having green energy and an aluminium smelter. They clearly can't make it work, and yet this is what we're going to try to do to the mainland.
1: That's why they're floating them the grant, to make sure that they keep flowing, keep operating, so they can be the poster child.
0: Yeah. Doesn't leave me with a lot of confidence, Steve.
1: No. Well, why would it? You know, I'm waiting for the coming closer to the election and they come back with the Fire the Liar campaign, because, good God, every time these idiots open their mouths, they're lying to us and they're doing it with our money.
0: Yeah, it's an expensive habit. Thank you, mate. Appreciate your call. I think Michael wanted to make a similar point. Hi, Michael.
2: Yes, Michael. Being an ex-Tasmanian, hydro is the only form of electricity available in Tasmania, so Bell Bay won't be transitioning. And just as a side note, power is not cheap in Tasmania at all.
0: No, it's not. No.
2: Even just for the mum and dad consumer, it's probably the dearest than anywhere in Australia, to be honest.
0: Well, I think part of the problem for Tasmania is there's the interconnectors via Victoria, or they're trying to do that under the Bass Strait or whatever. But the grid, from what I understand, is almost is at capacity. So they've got these data centre proposals and whatnot, and there's some serious negotiations, is there not, Michael, about whether there's actually going to be juice in the grid to make them a viable concern?
2: Yeah, you're right. They do import power from Victoria. But they do export some as well, I don't think data centres would help over there at all.
0: Mate, I appreciate the call. Thank you for your time. 131873, that open line number. More after the break.
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3: Plenty of feedback coming through, certainly on the text line as well. James says, read the ATMs and surcharges and the like. He says, look, technically it's actually not a surcharge. They're a transaction fee. And you do have the option to accept that fee. Now, I've got a document here from the Reserve Bank in a rather sort of dense way. They outline the rules and the differences here. And when I get some time, I'll get my head around it. But there are some fundamental differences, put it that way. And we'll explain those if we get the chance. Hi, Richard.
4: Great program, Michael. Two things. The reason why not just the it's not a transitioning electricity in Tasmania. The other reason is, and I want to talk about the credit cards, because you pay a credit card surcharge when you pay your tax to the Commonwealth. Now, the state does the same thing, but there's been a big issue about that. So the Commonwealth and the Prime Minister get spelled yesterday, oh, we did this for you, but you're charging us when you use your credit card or periodic payments to the tax office. So there's the hypocrisy and the lies of this government. But on the dams in Tasmania, yes, everything's right. It is one of the most expensive, and it's not transitioning. But there's another reason, the Pandora's box, because if they approved it, it would mean they would have to approve other dams and hydro systems around the country. Think about the Murray Darling. They hate dams, the Greens and the left of the Labor Party. We can't have dams for water, irrigation. Imagine if you could actually put hydro units on them as they do right across the world. That would mean the Commonwealth would actually have to tip some taxpayers' money in. That would drive the Greens, the Teals, up the wall.
3: Yes, I hadn't thought of that, but yes, okay, so A follows B. Yeah, I take that point, Richard. Interesting insight. Thank you. Just on the credit card fees, I got a note here from Dave. He says, well, in the UK, they got rid of the surcharges, and when I was there, he says, no one complained. So he says, we've just got to move on. In a couple of months, it'll all be forgotten. Well, that's certainly true. In a couple of months, it will all be forgotten. That is just the nature of the news cycle. What is the biggest story on a Monday is often completely like amnesia by Friday. And that is only for those that even noticed it on the Monday. But nonetheless, it is worth discussing, I think, in the broader scheme of things. I got a note earlier from, and I've got so many texts, I've just got to go and try to find it, but it was about, of all things, it was about Golden Gay Time ice creams. Here we go, Di. Hello, Di. Di says, I've just thrown out a half-eaten Streets Golden Gay Time. Now, Di, I assume that you were the one that ate the half. But she says, admittedly, it is years since I had one, but it doesn't taste the same. It's the ice cream component, you see. I know it's a first world issue, but why do they have to wreck everything? That's from Di. Though I haven't had a Golden Gay Time for a long time, I must admit. But to be honest, I'm surprised it's still called that. You know, lots of other names have changed, biscuits and things over the years, deemed slightly inappropriate or, you know, not fit for purpose in the modern era. But they're stuck with the old Golden Gay Time. But I don't know if it has changed because I haven't partaken. But if you have, do you agree with Di? Or is it just Di's taste buds? I suspect Di's right. You see, ice cream, a lot of ice creams now, and I'm not saying this of the Streets Gay Times because I don't want to say something that is inaccurate, but a lot of ice creams now really are just ice confections. That's because they don't really contain the cream part, and it would be false advertising. So if you look carefully at some, and I think, for example, I think one that comes in a sort of a waffle-type cone with a little bit of chocolate at the bottom of it, I think that might now be an ice confection. It just does not have the dairy component that legally allows it to be called ice cream. So a lot of these, you know, chocolates and things now too don't have enough cocoa fat to legally be called chocolate. So they've got to be they're called something else, you know, chocolate flavoured sweet or whatever the terminology is. I don't know. We can solve that problem maybe today. Wade says on the text, the fake Golden Gay Times from Aldi are far superior. Okay. Jerry, have you tried the latest version of the Choo Choo Bar? It tastes nothing like... No, well, Jerry, I haven't. I don't think I've ever had a Choo Choo Bar. I don't think I ever have, if I'm being honest. So I couldn't compare them to the originals. Harry says, OMG, beautiful stuff to eat. So Harry likes his Golden Gay Times. I think Harry's the same bloke. Harry, are you the same one that texted me months ago that says your wife belly dances for you? Is that the same Harry? Can you let me know, Harry? Sounds like they have quite the time at Harry's house, I can tell you. Hello, Judy.
5: Hi, how are you today?
3: Good, thanks.
5: Good. I just want to just put this out there. If I say media monitors, if I say Albo, Jimbo and Bowen, they will all be listening. It should be compulsory for all politicians to listen to your people, like people who ring in. What people are saying is how the real world works. They should be listening to us because we pay their wages and they don't do anything for us. It's just getting beyond a joke. So if you say media monitors, that means they're all listening. And then they can go and tell their people what's really happening in the real world.
3: Well, yeah, I mean, media monitors, and there's a couple of companies, they do transcribe everything that we say. And, yes, if certain names are mentioned and they've got an arrangement, my understanding is that they then send them the scripts and they can read and go, oh, am I really that bad? I think they certainly should listen to Open Line more than they do, Judy. Look, they might have some minions doing it, but maybe they should do it themselves in the comm cars and everywhere else, because they would get a sense of the pulse of the people, right?
5: Oh, I hope so. But I rang up, like, I've been listening for years, and I happened to say, Hefty Johnson. And then, no word of a lie, we were talking about protecting children. Mm. She rang the show.
3: Well, there you go. Well, Hedy might have been listening. I think Hedy Johnson does listen to talk radio. But yeah, look, I take the point. Yeah, I take the point, and I tell you what, I mean, the politicians would be certainly far more in touch with what the average Australian is thinking if they did listen to you and to all the other calls and all the feedback that we get, because we're a wonderful conduit. I mean, I think a lot of the time politicians see programs like this as an enemy. They really should see it as an ally, because, you know, if they listen to the people and put forward policies that were favoured by the people, and heaven forbid occasionally came on and spoke with the people, some of them do, they would be in a far stronger position electorally, I would happen to argue. Thank you, Judy. I appreciate your call. Lisa, what's your take on the ice cream stuff?
6: Hi, Michael. How are you?
3: Good.
6: Love listening to you in the afternoons. You're fab.
3: Thanks, Lisa.
6: I was just thinking, as you were talking about the ice creams, and I totally agree, they're not the same anymore, and the mini drumsticks have got about five little pieces of peanut on the top, whereas they used to be, you know, crushed nuts and quite a high top on there. But it led me to thinking about how they're downsizing everything but charging more, especially for chocolate.
3: Mm-hmm.
6: And I thought, I wonder if Cadbury can actually still say with conviction that there's a glass and a half.
3: A full cream dairy milk.
6: In every block, given they've shrunk them.
3: Well, I was going to say that there's not much of anything else then, because the volume's gone down. So if they're still putting a glass and a half of milk in, there's not much else.
6: Well, I think there might be a bit of false advertising going on there these days.
3: Lisa, that's an accusation. Now, Mondelez, I think, owns Cadbury. Be careful. They're richer than I am, so if they sue, I'm gone. But we can put the call in. We can put the call in. I think Lael has a direct line to Cadbury HQ. So that's a good question. Do they still have a glass and a half of full cream dairy? Do you think they do or they don't?
6: I don't think they can't possibly. Not with the size of their chocolate bars now.
3: Because what's the average bar now? 470 gram or something, is it?
6: Oh, well, exactly sure what it is, but I know it's shrunk. I think it used to be five bars across. I think it's four now, so it's shrunk significantly and gone up. I think they're about $8 now for a block of chocolate if they're not on special.
3: I think so. I think that's about right, yes.
6: Which is the only time I ever buy chocolate now.
3: Now, look, I don't want to not support Australian businesses, but have you ever been to Aldi?
6: Yes, look, heaps of people have mentioned to me about Aldi chocolate.
3: It's good.
6: I've always been a Cadbury fan, I have to say.
3: Yeah.
6: And I lived in Tassie as a kid, so, you know, Cadbury was big, as in, you know, having the factory down there in Claremont.
3: Yeah. I did the tour as a kid. It was fantastic.
6: Oh, really? Yeah, I never did that, which is surprising, actually, because...
3: By the way, Peter on the text says all those the talk about the crushed nut sounds painful.
6: Could be.
3: don't know what Peter's doing with his chocolate bars. Anyway.
6: The mind boggles.
3: Yeah, it does. Yes. Slimming if you eat it that way, I suppose. Now, Lisa, hang on there. We will find out an answer for you, okay?
6: Well, all right. That'd be great, Michael. Nice to talk to you.
3: You too. Thanks for the call. 131-873. Let's get a check of the weather.
7: On Afternoons, a weather update.
3: Brisbane today, cloud clearing, top of 25, 24 at the airport. Chermside 25, Bow Desert 27. Logan Central 26 today, Mount Gravatt 25. Tomorrow, mostly sunny in the city, top of 26. Rockhampton 28 and partly cloudy today, mostly sunny in 29 on Friday. Sydney, mostly sunny, 29 today in the city and up to 33 at Penrith. 32 for Liverpool, 33 at Richmond, Parramatta 32. Campbelltown 33 today, Bondi 29. Slightly cooler tomorrow, 26 in town and a shower or two coming through. They're now saying maybe 8 mil tomorrow. I think it was only about 1 or 2 they predicted yesterday, but now they're saying 8 mil potentially on Friday. And then they're still sticking to potentially 20 mil of rain on Saturday. A top of 22. Grand final Sunday looks pretty good. Mostly sunny day, 24. There is a slight chance of a shower, but the chance of a thunderstorm in the morning, I assume that should clear up a bit in the afternoon. Fingers crossed, grand final. And then, of course, Canberra today, mostly sunny in 26. Tuggeranong the same. Rain tomorrow and up to 30 mils potentially on Saturday. Top of just 19 both days. Lithgow, 24 and mostly sunny today. 22 at Orange, Mudgee 28, 25 at Bathurst, Katoomba 24, 30 at Springwood today. It's warm for Springwood. Showers and 23 for Lithgow tomorrow. And Queanbeyan, we don't forget you, mostly sunny and 26 today. Goulburn 26, Yass 25. 131-873. Break and more.
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5: Good news for our motorists west of Sydney and certainly around our listeners at 2LT Lithgow. The Darling Causeway has reopened in both directions at Mount Victoria, top of the mountains, following that multi-vehicle crash between the Great Western Highway and the Bells Line of Road earlier. The road had been closed, of course, in both directions. So traffic conditions, I'm told, are back to normal. However, motorists are reminded the Great Western Highway does remain closed to Victoria Pass. That's for those ongoing critical works. Let's hope everyone involved was okay, but it is a real issue. Almost every second or third day, the alternate route is closed because of an accident. On the Cadbury glass and a half thing, Glenn. G'day, Glenn.
6: Hi, how you going?
5: Good, mate.
6: If you listen to the ad really carefully, they've dropped the word milk, and all it says, there's a glass and a half in every block. Oh. They don't say milk anymore. So if you listen to the ads, they've dropped the word milk. So that's because they've reduced the size of the bar. So a glass and a half could be anything. It could be a glass and a half of love. It could be a glass and a half of cocoa. I don't know.
5: Rum, that'd be a pretty good buy.
6: Yeah, the only thing that disappoints me about Cadbury is that they dropped the cashew nut. They used to have a chocolate and cashew, which I love, but they don't do it anymore. They stopped it.
5: I don't think I ever had that one. Did they really? They had a lot of things in the past.
6: Yeah, I think cashews got too dear, so they didn't make them anymore. So.
5: Okay. Well, that's a shame. I mean, peanuts are close, I guess, aren't they?
6: Yeah, it's a bit like McDonald's with the quarter pounder.
5: Yeah.
6: McDonald's quarter pounder is dearer than the Big Mac now because they can't reduce the size of a quarter pounder because it has to weigh a quarter pound.
5: Yeah. That's a problem. Hey, Glenn, great call. Thank you for that. I hadn't noticed the word milk had disappeared. Mind you, a few people have said to me that, in fact, on the text I said it has. But, you know, when you think about it, it's one of those sort of clever advertising things. With a glass and a half, okay, well, people, I think, if they're anything like me, assume what they really mean is a cup and a half, which is a standard measurement, right? A cup is, what, 235 mil or something like that. So you think, oh, well, there's that much milk. But no, I mean, a glass could be anything. I mean, it could be a stein all the way down through to a thimble. Yeah, I mean, what's a glass? See? So they might still have a glass and a half, but, you know, shrinkflation being what it is, the glass could be going way down like the bar sizes. Just saying. 131873.
7: Now on Afternoons, Screen Talk.
5: Well, she is back after a fortnight off. Hello, Anna.
8: Good afternoon, Michael.
5: Nice to speak with you again. I mean, have you been pondering these big issues like the fact Golden Gay times don't taste the way they used to and what's really in the glass and a half?
8: Look, until this moment, I hadn't thought about it. I do still find a Golden Gay time absolutely delicious and I do buy them every time that they're half price. But my big issue with Cadbury is they got rid of the crunchy block, and that's the big travesty here. That needs to come back.
5: Yeah, but you can still buy crunchies.
8: Yeah, but it's not the same. It's different in the crunchy block versus the crunchy. You know, sometimes you just also want four pieces. You don't want the full crunchy chocolate bar, you know? Yeah, it's different. It's different.
5: It is. It's different. I understand. Okay, now, speaking of different, at the movies, Tom Cruise is in this digger thing. Does it work?
8: Yeah, sadly, I think despite all of the pre-promotion and the Oscars chatter for this film, all of the buzz and publicity that it was getting, I do think this one was a bit of a misfire for poor old Tom. Well, not poor old Tom. I think he'll be fine. I think he'll be fine. But yeah, look, everyone's seen the posters. Everyone's seen the snippets for this film. Tom Cruise, unrecognizable, decked out in that silicone body and face suit to transform him into Digger Rockwell. He's an oil tycoon, the wealthiest and most powerful man in the world. His company triggers a pretty serious, potentially life-threatening, world-ending disaster while drilling for oil in Greenland, and that sets Digger on a mission to undo the damage, be humanity's savior, all of that. The film itself, though, it's not that simple. There's a big plot twist that's revealed about 30 minutes in, but I won't detail it. I'm not going to spoil things for anyone that goes to see it, but you will expect a bit of a twist. But look, you know, Tom, he does give it his all. The film has a stacked cast: John Goodman, Aussie actress Sophie Wilde, Riz Ahmed, Jesse Plemons, plenty more in there. But the film itself, I do think, is going to polarize audiences. There are a lot of things that this film is trying to be, you know, sharp satire, commentary on the state of the world, conversation starter. I just don't think it quite nailed the delivery. And I don't think it's the slam dunk that I think Tom hoped it would be, because I know he desperately wants to get that best actor statue, but he might need to dig a little deeper for that one.
5: Well done.
8: I worked very hard on that.
5: And you're the first to use that too.
8: I thought so.
5: Verity.
8: Yes, this is the fifth and final Anne Hathaway movie for the year. She has been unbelievably busy, that Anne. But this one, she's playing Verity. This is an adaptation of Colleen Hoover's novel of the same name. So it's, you know, the author behind those movies, you know, It Ends With Books First, but It Ends With Us, Reminders of Him, Regretting You, all of those romance dramas. This one's a bit more of a drama thriller. So Verity is a renowned author. She's been rendered incapacitated after an accident. In comes a ghostwriter named Loan Ashley, played by Dakota Johnson. She's been hired to finish Verity's novels. She uncovers her chilling autobiographical notes and, you know, as we know, things take a turn from there. Look, I can't say I'm a huge fan of Colleen's books nor the film adaptations. They've been passable. One in particular, I think we all know, caused a bit more drama behind the scenes than the movie itself. But look, I like watching Anne. I love Dakota in films. I love Josh Hartnett. He plays Verity's husband. But I think this is probably one you could wait for on streaming. I dare say it'll play a little bit better on TV than in cinemas.
5: Okay. Dakota Johnson, yeah. Was she the one in the 50 Shades things? That was her, wasn't it?
8: Yes, that is her.
5: Okay. Right. She doesn't channel that in Verity by any chance?
8: No, she does not. I think she's trying to leave that one a little bit behind her.
5: Okay. Yeah, good luck. streaming services, HBO yes. Max have War.
8: Yes, this one is the must-watch of the week out of anything, in my personal opinion. So it's a legal drama starring Dominic West and Sienna Miller. One is a wealthy tech entrepreneur, the other his international film star wife. The pair are headed towards a bitter divorce, and the show follows rival law firms Cathcart and Sons and Taylor and Byrne as they face off, determined to be the team that comes out on top in this high-stakes split. And there's this young, ambitious lawyer named Johnny. He finds himself at the centre of this ruthless and ambitious world. The series is so good. I have binged it all this week, although sorry to everyone else, it will be a weekly episode drop on HBO Max. But the drama is excellent. It's well played. It's punchy. It's got a great cast, familiar faces alongside Dominic and Sienna. And so this show is as well, it will be an anthology series. So they've already announced a second season with Marissa Tomei set to lead. So it will keep following those two legal firms as they take on other cases. But I think give this one a crack. So it's War on HBO Max tomorrow.
5: Okay. Meanwhile, Florence Pugh is East of Eden.
8: Yes, this is a new adaptation of John Steinbeck's 1952 novel of the same name. So Florence plays, we'll call her the anti-hero, Kathy Ames. Her life becomes intertwined with the Trask family, mainly the brothers Adam and Charles, after she arrives beaten on their doorstep, and we follow the rift in the family that it sparks. So that's probably the simplest way to describe this adaptation. There's a lot more going on, but, you know, don't need to get bogged down in the ins and outs. I love Florence Pugh. I love watching anything and everything that she does. This is no exception. This version has been adapted and modernized by Zoe Kazan. So she is the granddaughter of Elia Kazan, who directed the 1955 film version with James Dean. So a fun little fact there, a bit of a family line there. But look, we've been blessed with lots of great period pieces this year. This one is one to watch. I love Florence, as I've said. There's so much depth and drama to this one. So East of Eden on Netflix today.
5: So East of Eden, what's set in the Tasman Sea somewhere, is it?
8: Sure, we'll go with that.
5: Good. Now, what's this? Kill Jackie on Stan.
8: Yes, this is Catherine Zeta-Jones. It is an action thrillery revenge series. No, killing Jackie doesn't sound very nice, but maybe you'll potentially sympathise with them.
5: Is this one where she goes back to her Welsh roots, is it?
8: Well, she's using her Welsh accent, yes. So Jackie is this world-travelling, high-flying, luxury-loving fine art dealer. And despite this fancy lifestyle, she has spent the past 20 years trying to stay anonymous after escaping her dodgy and very dangerous past as a drug smuggler. But as we know, life is never that simple. And it turns out the world's most terrifying and lethal hitmen, a squad named the Seven Demons, are hunting her down to take her out. So look... Oh, come on. But look, it is largely a bit of fun. I personally also love Catherine Zeta-Jones. As I said, she's using her Welsh accent for the first time on screen, which is a bit of fun. It's from the creatives behind shows like Killing Eve and Gangs of London. It's not as good as those shows. It is a little far-fetched. But, you know, I like watching Catherine Zeta-Jones as a morally corrupt character that oozes charisma. So, look, Kill Jackie will be on Stan tomorrow.
5: Isn't that interesting?
8: I guess you won't watch it.
5: No, someone from Hollywood who's morally corrupt but oozes charisma.
8: Who'd have thought it?
5: That must take so much acting ability.
8: It must. You'll have to ask her next time you have her on or something.
5: I'm not saying she's morally corrupt, but I'm just saying.
8: You could ask what it takes to dig that deep.
5: That's it. Connie on the text, by the way, says, Michael and Anna, I went to see that film Digger this morning in the city. I thought it was awful. I only lasted half an hour. It was so loud, people shouting at each other. This is the first film I've ever walked out on. I just thought, I'm no longer going to waste my time sitting through nonsensical movies. Regards, Connie.
8: Yeah. Look, I don't think... Yeah, I think they're going to have a bit of a loss on this film. I think it had a huge budget, but already the weekend preview predictions are pretty low compared to what a film like this should be bringing in. And I don't think it's going to do too well.
5: All right. Okay.
8: Yeah. So, bit of a sad one.
5: Stick to the streaming, particularly HBO Max and War, hey?
8: That's it. Don't stick to streaming. There are fabulous movies that still come out in cinemas that are well worth your time. But
5: you didn't tell us about any of them.
8: Well, this week there haven't been many. There are others and there are plenty more to come.
5: Well, you know, the role is to sort of tell people about what they should see, not what they shouldn't see. You know what I mean?
8: When it comes to cinemas, I'm telling you that there are two films out and I'm telling you if they're worth seeing.
5: Which they were.
8: But then out of the streaming, there are so many options every week. I'm telling you which ones are worthy.
5: Okay, no, I'm with you. Okay, all
8: see?
5: Right.
8: See? There's logic.
5: I know. Yes, I'm with you. All right, well, nice to speak again, Anna, and we'll speak same time next week, I hope.
8: Thank you.
5: Oh, sorry, before you go, Robin says, can I ask you about Reacher, please?
8: Yes, what about Reacher? It has just been renewed through to season 6, which is exciting.
5: Well, it just says, can you ask about it? That's all there you go.
8: It's just been renewed through season 6, which is fantastic news for Alan Ritchson. And also, we've got Alan Ritchson and Arnold Schwarzenegger in a Santa Christmas movie coming out very soon, which I'm excited about. Very excited to see those two together. Yeah,
5: that'll be extraordinary. All right.
8: I know.
5: Yeah, Oscars ahoy. All right, thank you, Anna. We'll speak next
8: week.
5: Thank you. Anna Corday there with Screen Talk.
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5: 6 minutes to two. All right, well, some breaking news is coming through in the world of sport. Of course, the Herald Sun revealed last week that Chris Fagan, the Brisbane Lions Premiership coach extraordinaire, was considering stepping down, still, of course, 1 year remaining on his contract. Well, the Australian reporting now that, in fact, the Triple Premiership coach will finish. And, of course, it's going to be on the highest possible note, telling the club, I assume it was this morning, that he will depart as coach. It says here that he told the Lions bosses over the last 24 hours he's ready to move on after leading Brisbane to that historic premiership three-peat on Saturday. The Oz reporting that after contemplating his position in recent days, Fagan has confirmed he will step down following the euphoria of that third straight flag. So there you go, some breaking news in the world of AFL. The Brisbane Lions coach, Chris Fagan, will step down. 131 873, Charlie, hello.
19: G'day, mate. How about, we need to talk about important stuff like Sunday.
5: Mm-hmm. Rugby
19: league.
5: We need
19: a double win for the red, white and blue.
5: No, you think so? You reckon the Easts?
19: So I'm calling out there to all the Roosters fans, we've got to get on www.putohex on Newcastle this weekend.
5: Oh, okay. Have you got a witch doctor in mind?
19: Mate, to be honest, I think we're in for a cracker game of footy. We've got one team that's undefeated and reigning champions in the ladies. We've got the Roosters, who somehow made it to the grand final, and the Knights going from wooden spoon after 24, you know, wooden spoon to here to a grand final after 25 years. I think we're in for an absolute cracker weekend of football.
5: I hope so, and let's hope it's not raining. I think Sunday evening, afternoon should be okay, so that'll make for a faster game.
19: Well, besides the fact, I mean, I'll be honest though, what I saw the Knights do the other day, that is a spirit that team found right at, you know, at the right time.
5: Yep.
19: And if they bring that into Sunday, oh boy, we're in for a cracker game, because the Roosters are going to have to pick up like
5: Well, they will, and they probably will pick up. I mean, they know how to perform on the big stage. Fingers crossed for your team, Charlie. Fingers crossed for the Knights fans. I don't have a team, and I just want a great game of footy.
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33: Mostly sunny, a top of 26 degrees from the Capital Radio Newsroom. Good afternoon. I'm Jeff Tyler. The ACT Greens have reinforced calls to reform driving laws so medicinal cannabis patients don't have to choose between medicine and mobility. T. Priest Willamott reports.
34: The calls have come after evidence was heard at a Legislative Assembly inquiry this week. The ACT Greens deputy leader and transport spokesperson says evidence from medicinal cannabis advocates, medical and public health organisations showed the ACT has practical models it can learn from rather than leaving patients stuck with the status quo. Andrew Braddock says yesterday's hearing should move the ACT towards designing the right safeguards for Canberra, not finding another reason to delay reform. He says patients taking medicinal cannabis are extremely low risk on the roads, yet they're being penalised for being prescribed legal medication. The Standing Committee on Transport and City Services is due to report on the bill by November 6th.
0: The Acton waterfront is set to receive a massive boost, with the federal government investing $2.25 million into the project. Member for Canberra Alicia Payne making the announcement, saying that the funding will assist in the development of a nationally significant mixed-use precinct. Ms Payne says the project will also significantly increase housing supply and choice by delivering 975 homes along light rail corridors, including a mix of tenures with at least 15% affordable housing. Reactions continue to the rollout of the ACT government's DHR link, which allows authorised staff to access consenting patients' public health record, including recent hospital activity and medication changes. The government says 91 of the territory's 127 general practices have now signed up. Dr. Betty G, president of the Medical Association, says it's early days, but she's excited about the system.
1: In a modern era of telehealth and also patients visiting multiple specialists and agents and clinics, I think this is a good way to integrate the data so the patient are the owner of their own medical record and they can access it from different data points.
0: Today marks the official start of the 2026-27 bushfire season, with Canberrans being encouraged to take simple steps to be prepared. The ACT Emergency Services Agency is launching their new community campaign. It's called Chat Plan Act, which is built on the message that preparedness starts small, with a conversation to create a plan on what actions to take in an emergency. And the National Zoo and Aquarium has announced a 30th zebra has been born in their captive breeding program. The young male is yet to be named.
2: Sports update.
0: The grand final mania continues in Newcastle, with tickets to the live side at McDonald Jones Stadium all snapped up in just 20 minutes. 22,500 tickets were on offer for the free event. Former Socceroo Craig Foster believes the Premier League needs to act fast if it's to save its season. Manchester City is facing potential relegation and the stripping of its titles after being found guilty of financial cheating over the course of 9 seasons. Foster has told Nine that this season could be compromised as well if the process drags out.
3: This distortion of their squad is immense. I mean, if you have a look at that £800 million discrepancy, that's effectively like, you know, let's say 10 world-class players.
0: And Aussies Cam Green and Matt Renshaw have picked up injuries in the final one day before the Test series begins in South Africa. And that's the latest from the Capital Radio newsroom.
4: 2CC weather, Alexander Watson Insulation. Canberra's hot. 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
0: Mostly sunny, a top of 26. Got an overnight low of 12. Rain on the cards tomorrow, a top of 19 degrees. Saturday, rain and a top of 19. Sunday, possible showers and a top of 19.
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11: Now, across Australia. Yeah. Back to Afternoons with Michael McLaren.
1: Yeah, welcome back. Just to reconfirm that news that broke just before the 2 o'clock news, Chris Fagan will depart the Brisbane Lions as the coach. He's going to leave the Lions after that AFL Premiership three-peat. So there were some rumbles earlier in the week. I think it was the Herald Sun that was suggesting that Fagan might go. He's still got a year, I believe, on the contract, but he's had a chat, we are led to believe, to the management of the club and said, I think now's the time to go. He's going on a high. Who could blame him? So Chris Fagan to leave the Lions, they'll find a replacement, but by crikey, when they talk about big shoes to fill, it doesn't get a lot bigger in the world of AFL than that. There was a story bubbling around earlier in the week to do with our universities, by the way, and this is all off the Times Higher Education Rankings. Now, the Times newspaper in the UK, they do this, and there's so many thousand universities, 2,700 or something, they look at worldwide. The Australian universities do pretty well, although the big old sandstone ones are still performing. The regional ones seem to be falling back. As the Australian reported this week, results from this World University ranking show stronger results at the top of the ladder. Melbourne University holding its place as our best institution. They're equal 34th in the world. They were 37th last year, so they're on the way up. The University of Sydney lifting two positions to secure equal 51st place in the world. So that's out of about, I think, 2,800 or something. So, yeah, they're up the top. Six Australian universities remain ranked in the top 100. The University of Queensland, for example, rising seven places to number 73. UNSW Sydney up four places to number 75. Macquarie and RMIT achieving their best ever performances as well. Six local universities did slip down, including this new Adelaide University, which is the amalgamation of University of South Australia and the University of Adelaide, I think, and a few of the others going down as well. UTS in Sydney, the S is Sydney, of course. But the interesting, one of the interesting factors here is that the Times rankings show that Chinese universities are once again leapfrogging some of the top universities in the Western world. And the Tsinghua University in China, in fact, climbing closer now to a place in the global top 10. It's overtaken ETH in Zurich, Switzerland, making it Asia's best institution, but also ranking it higher than mainland Europe's top university. So, you know, we've got Oxford and Cambridge or whatever, but this one now beating all of mainland or continental Europe's universities. You know, some of those in Germany, whatever, have histories that go well back into the 1600s. So the Chinese universities are on a tear, a lot of money going into them, R&D. Look, the point is, I think it'll be fascinating to see what happens if Chinese and other Asian universities continue to climb the ranks. Fascinating, that is, whether their young people then want to continue to come to Australia to study. Why come here if you can get a better education around the corner? That is, of course, unless you're really coming here, not so much for an education, but for the right to stay. And you're the beachhead. You know, you bring mum and dad. So, you know, if
12: the One Nations and others of this world get their way, and a lot of the university-aligned visa, shall we say, sweeteners start to get revoked, and this trend continues at the academic level, I wonder what will happen with the streams and the billions that come through with international education. I think it's a space worth watching.
13: There were history makers, frauds and fakers, ladies of renown. Good ones, bad ones, quite a few mad ones lived in Sydney town. There were fascinating characters, convicts, barristers, servants of the crown. Con men, strong men, all the wrong men, there's a ton of them, and every one of them lived in Sydney town.
14: Now on Afternoons, Sydney Siders with Jim Haynes.
12: All right, well, here he is, Jim, with Sydney Siders and Brisbane Nights. Hello, Jim.
15: Hello, Michael. No real Queensland connection today, but wow, what a phenomenon this particular bloke is. I just want to start off. In our history, there are completely forgotten things, and here's one of them. It's a school that existed. It was called the Goulburn School, but its official name was the Guruigang Grammar School. And that was the local name, obviously. And it was created by Samuel Harborne Belcher. And there's an unfortunate name.
12: Really?
15: But he was English Classics Master from Trinity College, Dublin. He came out here. He had quite an estate. And he turned the stables into classrooms, and he built a dormitory, and he educated in 15 years. The school was open from 1867 to 1883. 300 sons of gentlemen.
12: Hmm.
15: And he didn't do too badly, because two of the 300 notable students were General Harry Chevelle, who commanded the Australian Light Horse at the charge of Beersheba.
12: Yes.
15: And this bloke we're talking about today, John Peter Russell. Now, most people would never have heard of John Peter Russell, maybe in the last 10 years, but I doubt if many listeners, unless they're particularly interested in art, would have any clue about him. But he was a phenomenon and a really important person. He spent the first 10 and the last 10 years of his life living in Sydney. Then he went off to the school down there at Goulburn. And
12: not after his last 10 years. After the first 10 years, he went to the school.
15: Yes, that's right. He was 10 years old. He went off to Goulburn. And he was born in 1858, eldest of four children of John Russell, a Scottish engineer. Now, John and his brother had a huge engineering firm, obviously called Russell's Engineering Firm. And when John Peter, the son, this is the bloke we're talking about, when he was 18, they sent him off to be trained as a gentleman apprentice with the engineering firm of Robey & Co. in England, in Lincoln. He became a fully qualified engineer, but his passion was art. And he continued his childhood interest in art when he was in England. Now, in 1878, something really big happened in his life, and that was that they wound up the Russell Engineering Works.
12: Oh.
15: They just, you know, closed it down, terminated the business because all the owners were getting old, and his dad died 1 year later. Now, why was this important? Well, he was fabulously independently wealthy. He never had to work,
12: mm-hmm.
15: But he wasn't lazy. He decided he'd go and enrol in the Slade School of Fine Art at the University College of London, famous art school. Spent 3 years there studying under someone you've never heard of called Alphonse Legros, a Frenchman, and he had certain, you know, things that he
12: was. He also a belcher.
15: Yes, it's an unfortunate name, isn't it?
12: No. Maybe after the garlic
15: Well, I brought this little book in because you were talking about Mr. Thing the other day.
12: Yes, Mr. Methane.
15: Yes, who makes his living doing the other end. I bought this. I found this book for you particularly.
12: It's called The Master Farter.
15: And it's about a Frenchman called Le Petermain, who famously at the Moulin Rouge made a living doing it. So Mr. Methane isn't the first. Now, I don't know how we got onto that. But, yes, this fellow who ran the school, his name was Mr. Belcher. I don't think he did it for a living. I think it was just his
12: name. Not with a gentleman around.
15: Anyway, let's get back to John Peter Russell. He He was a fabulous artist, and we'll get to his art in a second, but he never needed to sell it, and he wasn't interested in competitions. He did exhibit once or twice along the way. So why do we remember him in art? Well, because he went after the Slade School, he went to Paris, and he was there for 2 years at the Cormont school. Mm-hmm. And who else was there? Well, only Toulouse-Lautrec and Vincent van Gogh and a whole pile of people. And he spent a lot of time visiting Italy and Spain in 1883 with Tom Roberts.
12: Oh, famous name.
15: A famous name here in Australia, and all the others as well, all the others who were part of that school. So he formed a friendship with van Gogh, and they communicated, they were close friends. You know, he was one of the people van Gogh turned to because he was a tortured soul, we know that. And he was this bloke, John Peter Russell,

0: He was the link between French Impressionism and Australian art. But nobody saw much of his work because he did it, but it didn't come to light for a long time. But he had these amazing connections. Here's another connection. In 1888, he married somebody. Now, he married Mariana Antoinetta Matteoccio, who was only the most beautiful model in Europe and the model for all of the sculptures of the most famous sculptor, probably Auguste Rodin.
1: Wow.
0: And his most famous one that people know is The Thinker.
1: Yes,
0: you know,
1: yes.
0: Which I think he originally meant that as...
1: Is that in the Louvre or is that in the Tate Modern?
0: I'm not sure.
1: I thought I saw it in the Tate Modern.
0: Of course, there are casts of it.
1: Yeah.
0: Of different sizes. But it's the bloke, you know, like that and with his chin on and people have said that it should have been called Constipation, but it's called The Thinker.
1: Which gets us back to that book you've just read.
0: Yeah, that's right. We've got a bad theme, a subplot coming in here today. Never mind. So she was absolutely beautiful and he married her, John Peter Russell, married Rodin's, and they went to live on Belle Isle and they had an idyllic life. It was... He as an engineer, he also built his own yachts. He made yachts. He did all this amazing stuff. He was an active man. He was a rower and a canoeist and a sailor and very good at boxing and athletics. You know,
1: gosh,
0: not professional.
1: So he could do it all, and he married the most beautiful model in
0: Europe. Exactly. And there's, you know...
1: He's rich.
0: He was a pretty good-looking bloke. I've got a picture here of him from this book.
1: Oh, yeah.
0: So he was, you know, an amazing man and a great family man. Now, they had six kids, and a lot of his portraits and so on are of family life. But something happened. He was emotionally devastated because Mariana died in 1908. She was only 43.
1: Wow.
0: And he was devastated.
1: Yes.
0: He didn't. The rest of his life was really, you know, mourning her, although he did marry again. So he returned to Paris. They only had one daughter, Jean, and she was a singer. And it was through her that he met his second wife, who was an American singer called Caroline DeWitt Merrill. And they married. And after World War One, he moved back to England because all of his sons enlisted in World War One and all survived.
1: Wow.
0: That is
1: rare.
0: It is very rare. Yeah,
1: gosh.
0: So amazing. So after World War One, he moved to New Zealand for a while and he settled one of his sons there on a property and he painted some watercolours during his time in New Zealand. 1820, he moved back to Watson's Bay where he quietly lived the rest of his life, painting harbour scenes and sailing and painting from his boat. He died in 1930, died at Randwick in Randwick Hospital, but he died as a result of a heart attack, which was brought upon by lifting stones to make a breakwater for his yachts to anchor. So that's the life. Now, why do we remember this bloke? Well, his cousin Thea Proctor, who we talked about, she spent a lot of her time trying to say to people, John Peter Russell was amazing. He was a great artist.
1: And what, no one would listen?
0: He wasn't just the link between the... And no one listened. And she died in 1966. In the 1970s, there was a bit of a resurgence. Somebody wrote a book. And they realised that not only was he... the link between French and Australian Impressionism, but he was also an amazing artist. And I'll tell you a little story. I went to a Leonard Joel auction about 15 years ago.
1: Mm-hmm.
0: Because an art friend of mine who gives me tips occasionally, he said, look, you should go on, but there's a John Peter Russell, a small watercolour of Sydney Harbour. And he said, look, the estimate is 10 to 12,000, right? So go along. He said, even if you have to pay more than that, it's a good buy. Well, I didn't have the 63,000 that it... took to buy it on the night, so of course I'd never bought it. I don't own it, but I've given you three images there, the last three of his works to sell, and you can see that...
1: So one's a self-portrait, is it?
0: No, it's a portrait of another great friend who was important in the art world.
1: Looks a lot like him.
0: It does look a bit like him.

0: Yes, but you can tell our listeners, because I don't have the actual...
1: Well, I think you said this one, the one of the man,
0: yep.
1: went for what, 2.1 million? Is that right?
0: Yeah, 2.6, that went.
1: I don't have the other figures in front of me. But.
0: Okay, well, the latest one, that's the very vivid coloured sea, and he used this very thick paint style. I'm sorry I talk about art on the radio. I know it's frustrating, but he used a sort of palette knife impasto and really vivid colours in his landscapes, which influenced Monet and
1: Matisse.
0: Yeah, they're great.
1: And beautiful.
0: Well, that one sold for 3.9 million.
1: Oh, gosh.
0: So,
1: you sure you didn't have the 60,000?
0: I wish I had the 60,000 on the knife.
1: Well, in a way, I'm glad you didn't, because you wouldn't be here today if you did.
0: So maybe not. But, wow, what a story. Here's this bloke living quietly at Watson's Bay. He and his wife did have one child, and they all survived him. And, you know, he didn't even leave a vast estate. He left an estate of £41,000, which was a lot of money in, you know, back then, in 1930. It was a lot of money, but, you know, and he did still own an apartment in Paris and so on. But, you know, considering... the last half a dozen, six, seven, or eight of his paintings would have amassed well over 10 or 12 million pounds or dollars. So, you know, that's it. You can be forgotten.
1: The story of many artists.
0: And, wow, what an important person he was.
1: I've got to say, I think I've heard the name, but I wouldn't have been able to pin it. And now looking at the work, I'm going to have a look at more because it's beautiful, beautiful artwork.
0: Yeah, it is. And,
1: fantastic.
0: And what happened about 10 years ago, ABC did a documentary on him called, the same as this book which came out at the same time, Australia's French Impressionist. And so, you know, that really kick-started everything.
1: Yeah.
0: And that was when the French had already set up, you know, a gallery. Now, you couldn't... you couldn't have even seen his paintings in auction rooms, you know, prior to that. But now, well, they're out. There's none in my collection, I hasten to tell
1: you. Well done, those who got them in theirs. Thanks, Jim.
0: Pleasure.
1: That's a great story. John Peter Russell.
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0: Well, here's Clinton. Hello, Mr. Maynard.
1: Hello, Mr. McLaren. Now, interesting discussion you had a little earlier on your program about the changes in chocolate taste, the golden gay time.
0: Yes.
1: I love a golden gay time. But I think you received some feedback on this, and the Aldi version.
0: Yeah, apparently they're particularly good.
1: I've had the Aldi Golden Gay Time.
0: Yes.
1: I think it may be better than the... Is it still Streets?
0: Yeah.
1: I think it might be slightly better.
0: Well, the Paddle Pop line will be offended by that.
1: Sacrilegious to say that. But did you note that KFC made an admission last night?
0: About the tenders?
1: Mm.
0: Well, you would have noted.
1: I certainly did. Well, there's also reference they may change the original recipe. well, there's a lot of dissatisfaction, apparently, about people feel that it's gone off the boil a little bit.
0: It was never boiled, it was fried.
1: Good point.
0: It's not KBC.
1: But for the CEO to come out there and the chief marketing officer to say, yes, the tenders have shrunk and they're not as crispy as they once were, and good on them.
0: What hasn't, though? What hasn't shrunk?
1: Well, your Big Mac, and your caller pointing out the way the quarter pounder works was spot on. The Big Mac is not as big as it was.
0: No.
1: Which is why I think they did release the Mighty Mac at one point.
0: Did they? I don't remember the Mighty Mac.
1: I think it was the Mighty Mac or the Grand.
0: You know a lot about all this stuff, though, Clinton. This is your pub trivia golden topic.
1: Well, I think they needed to release the Mighty Mac because they had to replace the original size Big Mac.
0: That's right. Yes.
1: Now, I should note the tenders are going to be more expensive, though.
0: Are they? But are they going to be more tender?
1: They're going to be more tender, they're going to be crispier, and they're going to be bigger.
0: Bigger.
1: But they'll be a little more expensive as well.
0: Okay, well, there you go. Now, after three...
1: Well, plenty coming up on the program today. I'm going to speak with a lawyer for the ins and outs on exactly how compensation works if you're involved in an accident with an e-bike.
0: Oh, yes, following the conversation yesterday, yes.
1: Yeah, and I want some more detail on this. Obviously, the government has made a big fuss today. The Premier was on with with Mark Levy this morning about crushing e-bikes. And while I think this is a tactic for the cameras, while we're seeing, 23 crushed today, I don't think we're going to see hundreds and hundreds of crushed. And to be honest, it's quite a waste. I mean, there might be a better way they could physically use the e-bikes, repurpose them, perhaps give them to people who are living in the outback and don't have good bus services or something. But it's to try to send a message to the kids.
0: Yes.
1: But my suburb is up in arms at the moment. Our local community Facebook groups last night were going crazy because the 5-year-old little boy who's in hospital with a serious leg injury because he was hit by a teenager on an e-bike, teenager fled the scene. Mm-hmm. If there's no accountability, you can say we're going to crush your bikes.
0: Well, you need a number plate of some sort.
1: But if you can escape the scene at speed and then there is no way of tracking that person down other than saying they're wearing a black hoodie.
0: Yeah.
1: Fat lot of good it does.
0: Yeah, that really nails it down, yeah.
1: So we'll look at that. David Elliott's in studio after 4:30. The ICAC hearings have now wrapped up. Mm-hmm. David's been at the centre of that as the victim, so he'll have some choice summaries.
0: Remember the Herald, they had that article the other day about the ICAC pub crawl or something. That's,
1: I missed
0: that's
1: that
0: a
1: one.
0: Rather interesting take on it all. All right, Clinton, thank you very much.
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8: A bit of being made about this afternoon, no doubt. The Brisbane Times reporting that the Communications Minister, Annika Wells, has been named one of Time Magazine's 100 most influential rising stars. Oh, yeah. Alongside pop stars Pink Pantheress. Who the hell is that? And Troy Sivan, receiving a glowing write-up from the former Prime Minister, Julia Gillard. Okay. Apparently, Ms Gillard said, Annika Wells has emerged as one of the most significant voices in a growing global movement to reframe the relationship between technology and the well-being of our children. I'm surprised it was Time magazine. I thought it would have been Travel and Leisure or, you know, one of those other sort of magazines that focus on holidays and flights and things. You know, the sort of magazine you get the back of your chair on the Qantas flight or something, but Time magazine will do. Anyway, the fact that the under-16 thing hasn't sort of worked obviously doesn't matter. It's the thought that counts. Anyway, well done, Annika. You're up there with Pink Panther. Does anyone listening know, I mean, is it a person? I mean, what, a Pink Pantheress? Is that what a female panther is, a pantheress? I don't think so. You don't have the Penrith Panthereses in the NRLW. It must be a singer or entertainer of some description, I'd imagine. Probably with music that you wouldn't play to the kids. 131, a female singer. Well, yeah, I'll work that out, but I mean, you know, what does Ms. Pantheress sing? That's what I don't know. We're getting blank stares here everywhere. Never heard of her. 131-873.
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8: Oh, this man will be across it all. Scott Phillips from the Motley Fool, fool.com.au. Scott, you are big into Pink Pantheress's music?
10: Can I say, when you said Pink, I thought, great, the singer, I know Pink. You said Pantheress, I thought, I got absolutely no idea.
8: Yeah, I know Pink. Pink's outstanding. I just don't know about the feline version.
10: No, I know. It reminds me of the old joke, mate, about what the Pink Panther said when he stepped on an ant. Do you remember?
8: No.
10: Dead ant, dead ant, dead ant, dead ant.
8: No.
10: Sorry, mate. Should we get into finance?
8: Yeah. What's happening?
10: Big news today. Ampol buying 100% of a business called EV Networks, EVIE. They have charging EV charging stations around the country. Yeah. More than 1,000 devices at more than 400 sites. which is remarkable when you think that Ampol itself only has hundreds, and probably low-digit hundreds, of petrol stations around the country. Amp Charges, Ampol's charging business, they've been going really heavily into this one and really betting, I won't say the future, but betting a lot of money on EV sales taking off, kind of keeping the other petrol stations, catching them a little bit flat-footed. It comes also, by the way, the day after we heard one in four cars sold in Australia at the moment is an electric vehicle. Now, whether that continues post the FBT changes and if and when the oil price drops, we'll have to wait and see.
8: Yes.
10: Ampol may well have struck it a very nice time. $225 million they're paying for EV networks. So, as I said, literally a very, very large bet on the future of electric vehicle charging in particular. Still only about 3% of the national fleet, so a very long way to go before they become the dominant form of motorised transport. But interesting just to see that change and those two things happening within the same 24-hour period. EV sales definitely taking off. I'm seeing more around my place. Plenty of people are too. The FBT thing was way too generous. But it has the effect of people saying, well, if you can't beat them, join them. And the sales just incredible. One in four new vehicles sold being an EV. 158,000 cars, to put that in numbers, in the last 6 months alone.
8: It has been a massive uptake. I've got to admit, I was very sceptical they get anywhere near where they've got, but it's there. So let's see, you say, if it holds when certain things change. Okay, market's dialing in, I guess, tying into what we just said, the price of oil.
10: Yeah, market's having a really terrible day now, 1.9%, a fraction away from 2% down. Late selling on Wall Street and some questions about US bond yields putting the frighteners in the market. 8,799 points as we speak. Aussie dollar having a different sort of day, down but not by anywhere near as much. Still another fall, and it's been quite a few in a row now. A third of a percent lower, 69.47 US cents. Maybe Ampol's got it right, maybe it's got it wrong, but good news for the rest of us. I drive a diesel. Brent crude actually fell really significantly over the past 24 hours, now down 1% in the current trading session, but fell a long way after we chatted yesterday, $96.98 US barrel, under 100 bucks and by a decent margin. So
8: it was about 104, 105 yesterday when we spoke, wasn't it?
10: Yeah, mate, exactly. So we can do with it. We can do with the break. Hopefully it flows through the pump. Hopefully it flows through inflation as well, because we really do need that. And if it does come to pass, I don't know if it's good management, certainly be good luck if it happens.
8: We'll take it. Thanks, Scott. Oh, by the way, Scott, the Pink Panther S, I'm being told by Sarah on the text, it's Inspector Clouseau's girlfriend. So,
10: well done, Sarah. Well done. Yeah,
8: I'm not sure if that's right. But anyway, that's what I'm being told. Thanks, Scott. Enjoy your Thursday. Scott Phillips here from The Motley Fool, fool.com.au. It's 20 minutes to three. Now, to go back to almost where we started, it is becoming a bit of a common experience, certainly over the last few years. You go to pay for something, the total on the FPOS terminal is a little more than the total of the goods that you thought you were buying. Of course, there's a surcharge. But from today, those extra surcharges are gone. They're banned. Now, this was announced by the Reserve Bank actually back in March, and we had a bit of discussion at the time, but it's only coming into effect today. That sharpens the mind. And there are, I guess, concerns that many small businesses may not yet be ready. Some may never have even heard of it, I suppose, and how the new rules work, so on and so forth. The Herald reporting today in the Nine papers that the abolition of the surcharges is estimated to save you, consumers, $1.6 billion annually. But I wonder if that's right, because people are still going to be using cards. There's still a fee associated. It just can't be charged as a surcharge. It's got to be factored in to the actual ticket price. So are we really going to be saving $1.6 billion annually, or are we just going to be paying about the same, but just through a different avenue? Because I don't think the fees are just going to disappear. Well, this is, I guess, where Wes Lambert comes in. Wes, the CEO of the Australian Restaurant and Cafe Association. Of course, you know, the majority of what they do is paid for. Transactions are digitised, and there have been, up until recently, surcharges all over the board. Wes also a board director at COSBOA, which is the Council of Small Business Organisations of Australia. He's with me. Good to speak again, Wes. Thanks for your time.
0: Good afternoon.
8: Okay, $1.6 billion we're going to save annually. Okay, that's come out of modelling. We all know how good modelling can be. What do you reckon about that figure?
0: Well, I think you need to read the fine print in the RBA's announcement back in March. I think that they said that consumers would save $1.6 billion in merchant fees and surcharges. It didn't say that they would save $1.6 billion in total spending in restaurants. Because that's what's going to happen. The surcharge that's going away today is actually just going to turn into higher menu prices. And later in estimates, the RBA governor did admit that ultimately someone has to pay and that it would be consumers. And what we have seen all day today, all around the country, is that the cost of coffee, the cost of things have gone up. And I want to say to you, Prime Minister of Australia, shame, shame, shame on you. Your post this morning across Instagram and your comments to the Australian public are rubbish. No one is paying less for a cup of coffee today. No one is paying less for items in restaurants and cafes throughout the country. They are paying more because of this RBA policy. And you saying that is reckless, and you should remove all of those posts from social media.
8: Well said. Okay, Wes, I mean, I guess the point, and people raised this with me earlier, is that no one likes surcharges. It all seems a bit sneaky, but it is also transparent the way it used to be. And I guess you could pay cash in the large, well, often you could have avoided the fee, as it were, because there is a cost associated with these pieces of equipment, so on and so forth. Is it the real concern here that businesses are going to say, look, the easiest way of ironing all of this out is just to increase the ticket item of the meal or the coffee or whatever it is. And so for those that used to pay cash and as a result avoid the surcharge, they're now going to be paying like everybody else just for the ease of accounting.
0: Absolutely. Look, I understand that Australia has a system where we like to have one price for everything. But now we have removed the transparency of the cost of the transaction. And in many cases, that has helped to drive down the cost of that transaction in the short term. However, in America, where surcharges have been banned for decades, the average merchant pays between 2.3 and 3.5% in merchant fees. Now, I'm confused. Does the opaqueness of now the surcharge being banned, do we think that that's actually going to lead to lower payment costs or higher payment costs? I think the latter. I think in the next few years, we're going to find that the payment costs around Australia have begun to sneak up, and all of the savings that the RBA and others have said were going to come is just going to disappear.
8: Okay, just on that, I mean, the truth is there are still going to be costs associated for businesses that use products from private companies that are payment services. I mean, they're not charities, the private companies. There's a cost to convenience. So what you're saying, I understand. Is there anything in the, if I can call it the legislation, that is in any way going to put downward pressure on or cap those merchant fees that those payment services are currently asking of business?
0: Well, you know what? You actually have said something that is a common misconception. The RBA announcement is not legislation. It is a change to a policy that the RBA had in place that forbade two big companies whose logos are on debit and credit cards from enforcing a ban on surcharges. Now, today, if you go to the ACCC website or the RBA website, both of them say, hey, we are not the police of this credit and debit card surcharge ban. If you have a problem with it, you need to speak to the business or contact your bank or credit card provider, because the ultimate judge, jury, and executioner on surcharge ban is simply the card schemes and the merchant fee agreement. So when you say, will there be future legislation that changes it one way or another, ultimately, this is a commercial contract. It's just a contract term that the RBA has allowed private companies to now ban passing on credit and debit card surcharges. So they've given free rein to private companies, and it is absolutely throwing the hospitality and other small businesses into chaos, as today they get blamed for raising their prices.
8: It's important. Let's just repeat this point, because people would think, oh, this has come from government. As you said, the Prime Minister has been all over it today saying what a wonderful day it is, all this sort of thing. But as the Herald reported this morning, the surcharge ban will not be enforced by either the RBA or the ACCC. Rather, the card networks themselves, so there's, you know, Visa, MasterCard, FPOS, and the payment providers like Square, Tyro, Stripe, these sort of things, will be the ones who have to enforce it, and they'll be held responsible, allegedly, if surcharges continue. Well, who's going to hold them responsible?
0: Well, look, the RBA and, according to the Prime Minister, the government have let the fox into the henhouse, and it's, you know, ultimately, consumers around Australia are going to blame small businesses. And so I'm going to call out on your radio station a new campaign that every restaurant and cafe in the country put up a sign that says, don't blame us, blame the government. Because if the government is going to take responsibility and try to spin it to the positive that somehow they've saved Australians money, well, guess what? They're going to have to wear the blame of why prices went up.
8: Okay, just finally, look, there are some advocates for all of this. I have spoken to them over the years as well. And, you know, on sort of face value, people say, yeah, I don't like surcharges. Yeah, let's get rid of them. So what is there any rationale? What was the rationale for this change in the first place? You would have been in discussions with, obviously, government and the ACCC and the RBA, I guess, over the last, certainly since March, Wes. So what were they saying as the rationale for this?
0: Look, the review started a couple of years ago, and it was around why consumers should pay to access their own money. But what you forget is that that piece of plastic that you use with a chip inside of it and the machines that you use to access your own money, they all have costs, right? They're not free. It isn't free to access your own money. There is a whole system in place that has brought the convenience to you to access your own money. It's never free. And that turned into not just debit, but also credit getting wrangled into the reforms. But ultimately, it's all on the back of single item pricing in Australia and not drip pricing, so not getting surprised at the register with any additional costs. But the ACCC required businesses to advertise the credit and debit card surcharge anyway. So no one should be surprised by a surcharge. The issue is that because of that transparency, the merchant fees that were charged and paid by consumers in Australia were relatively low, especially compared to North America. Mm-hmm. Now that they are buried and not shown to consumers, consumers who used to pay $5.08 for a coffee are now going to have to pay $5.10, $5.20, $5.50 because we don't have 8-cent coins. And that is the outcome of banning the credit and debit card surcharge. Increased menu prices, increased cost for retail items, and a return to cash. I'm sure the ATO is jumping up and down at the prospect that cash is going to become king once again.
8: Okay, great to speak. Thank you, Wes. Nice to talk with you.
0: Anytime.
8: All the best. Wes Lambert, CEO there of Australian Hospitality Group, that is the Australian Restaurant Cafe Association, which is also board director there at Cosboa. Well, you might have already had some experiences. Have the prices gone up? I've noticed it in the last couple of days at the shops, preemptively, some of the prices have gone up. In fact, I think Jared's got an example. Hi, mate.
3: Oh, good morning. Yeah, afternoon. Yes, I paid $4.80 for a coffee on Monday. Same cafe, $5 today.
8: Okay, well, I mean, the only difference, of course, is this change.
3: Yeah, and it would have cost me... I would have been charged $1.44 in 3% of the. That's what their finance charge was that they were charging people. It was 3% on top of, and they had a little sign there that you knew you were paying 3% of whatever your bill was.
8: Mm. So in your case, that was about 14 cents on top. So you would have been just under $5.
3: Yeah, 14.4 cents on top. Now it's 20 cents.
8: But of course, if you wanted to pay cash, it would have been $4.80. But now you've got to pay $5 because it's the ticket item.
3: Yeah, yeah.
8: Mm-hmm. Okay. Well, that's how inflation keeps going, I guess. Jared, thank you for the call. Break and more.
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12: The horror leg injury to Nathan Cleary, a double compound fracture in his left leg. This was all after he was sitting on the bench to start the game because of that foot injury. He's been in the wars, but he has posted on social media. He's got both thumbs up. He's in the Royal North Shore Hospital. He says, surgery done. Thank you so much to everyone that has reached out. The support has been unbelievable, but it's all part of the journey. It's made me even more grateful for the people I have around me. I'll be back.
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3: Oh, we made you wait, but there it is. There's your cue to call. Hope you've been listening out for it. Your cue to call to win a double pass to this Sunday's NRL Grand Final. We are looking for call number 12, caller 12, on the competition line, 1-300-722-873. Okay, good luck. And don't forget, there are tickets to win right across the day. All this week, it's thanks to the NRL and Sydney's 2GB. Caller 12, competition line, please. Now, before we go, track of the day, I've got another two chairs at the special dinner with me at Viviano's in November. At Dural, beautiful restaurant, Viviano's, 628 Old Northern Road, Dural. Here is your question. Here is your question. The ANZ Bank was formed on this day in 1951 when the Bank of Australasia amalgamated with which other bank? What was the other bank? There's a clue in the song. 131873. The winner will join me with a plus one for dinner at Viviano's.

0: don't think that's ever been played on this network before. Well, there you go. People will be having conniptions. But there's a clue there for the other bank. What was the other bank? Not the Bank of Australasia. It was another one that made the ANZ on this day in 1951.
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0: Well, before we go, John of Cronulla, well done, mate. You'll be joining us at Viviano's in November. The answer, of course, is the Union Bank of Australia. And Sam at Picnic Point, mate, you're off to the NRL Grand Final on Sunday. Congratulations. Thank you for listening. Be with you tomorrow.
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18: Got an overnight low of 12, rain tomorrow, a top of 19. From the Capital Radio Newsroom, good afternoon. I'm Jeff Tyler. The Health and Community Services Directorate has announced a voluntary redundancy program. The ACT government says the program is a necessary response to the Directorate's budget position and will help align staffing levels with available funding. It's expected that around 65 offers will be made through the voluntary process across a workforce of more than 1,500 employees. A key industry group has accused the tax office of hypocrisy following its decision to stop accepting credit card payments. The move comes after the card surcharges were scrapped on Visa, FPOS and MasterCard payments. The Chamber of Commerce and Industry says the tax office only informed them of the change today. Chief Executive Andrew McCullough says the ATO expects businesses to absorb these costs yet refuses to do the same itself.
8: It's unacceptable. It's a staggering double standard that really demonstrates a complete lack of concern and care for what small businesses are going through.
18: Home prices across the country continue to tumble as new data reveals a further 0.2% fall in September, making the sixth consecutive month of declines. Here in Canberra, prices fell only a tenth of 1% throughout the month. Economists say higher interest rates are weighing on borrowing capacity and buyer demand. Today we'll see more than 300 cleaners at Canberra Hospital transferred to become ACT government workers. The United Workers Union says the day marks the first day that cleaners take their place alongside nurses, orderlies and other public sector hospital workers as government employees. The union says workers had fought hard, lobbying officials to show them the respect their hard work and dedication deserves. And as of today, COVID-19 vaccinations are funded by the National Immunisation Program. The vaccine is no longer free for all Australians, but is still available at no cost to vulnerable groups. Infectious disease expert Professor Paul Griffin says there's still a significant number of COVID-related hospitalisations and deaths among older Australians.
19: It's now going to be funded on the National Immunisation Program. And for those at highest risk, for those over 75, it's actually even every 6 months or so, or even more frequent than the flu vaccine for those people.
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18: Well, the Roosters and Knights have come face-to-face for the final time before Sunday's grand final. They've appeared at the NRL's Fan Fest in Sydney's Martin Place. The Roosters are keeping an eye on their former teammate, Sandon Smith. The Newcastle halfback caught the Panthers off guard multiple times in their prelim final win, at one point running 50 metres untouched from a penalty tap. Roosters back rower Angus Crichton says he knows all about Smith's tricks.
21: Yeah, I won't be turning my back on Sanger. I played outside him a lot when he was here at the Roosters, and yeah, he's a legend of a bloke and he's a great player, and I'm really happy to see him doing so well.
18: And there's reports AFL Premiership winning coach Chris Fagan has informed the Brisbane Lions he is stepping down. That's the latest from the Capital Radio newsroom.
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23: 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In the city, the Commonwealth Avenue Bridge has been slow with an accident reported. They've been sorting out a pedestrian e-scooter accident, equestrian loop, Evolution at Stromlo, and a building fire, Aspinall Street at Carelia Park Downer. 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Hurry, the Snooze Flash Sale must end Sunday. It's amazing what a little snooze can do. If you see any problems on the roads, give us a quick call at 1300 545 082.
22: 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Canberra's hot. Your house doesn't have to be.
18: Mostly sunny, a top of 26. Got an overnight low of 12. Rain on the cards tomorrow, a top of 19 degrees. Saturday, rain and a top of 19. Sunday, possible showers and a top of 19.
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0: Well, good afternoon and how the devil are you? Great to have you company today. Leon Delaney here with you. It's Canberra Live on 2CC and that's your chance to have your say. Any topic, any time, whatever it is you'd like to talk about, all you need to do is get on the phone and call me up. 6255-1206. 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Or email by going to the 2CC website, click on the feedback link and tell me what's on your mind, Canberra. Well, yesterday the ACT government announced that more than 70% of ACT GPs have signed up for access to the digital health records of their patients. Today, the Canberra Liberals have welcomed that milestone, saying that more doctors should have access to public health records and patients should have better continuity of care. However, the leader of the Liberals, Mark Parton, has questioned why the government has had nothing to say about the Auditor General's report into the contracts to deliver the digital health record, which was handed down earlier this week. That report has found significant weaknesses in the procurement and invoicing processes associated with the $110 million project. Meanwhile, the ACT government has revealed details about public service redundancies that will see 65 jobs cut from the Health and Community Services Directorate. It comes at the same time that the ACT government is embroiled in protracted negotiations with multiple unions over pay and conditions and ongoing industrial action. The Community and Public Sector Union has expressed concern about the potential impact on the workload for staff who don't take the redundancy packages, as well as the erosion of service delivery for the people who depend on government services. And in brighter news, this weekend, the Murrum Bateman Moving Feast will celebrate 20 years of showcasing local food and wines and the people who make them. Held across both Saturday and Sunday, the Murrum Bateman Moving Feast invites visitors to create their own progressive feast, travelling between local wineries and producers to enjoy specially created dishes, local wine pairings and experiences. And you can have your say. Whatever it is you'd like to talk about, this is the place for you.
24: 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Canberra Live with Leon Delaney on 2CC.
0: 9 minutes past three. What a great start to the day. Leader of the Canberra Liberals, Mark Parton, good afternoon.
25: G'day, Leon. It's always wonderful to be in the studio. Hey, I remember when they started that moving feast. I reckon I went to the original launch of it. It's time flies when you're as old as us, doesn't it?
0: Tell me about it. It seems like just the other day I was a young fella.
25: Same. We look in the mirror now and we say, who is that?
0: I don't look in the mirror anymore. It's become a futile exercise. Yeah. There's so much going on today, it's hard to know where to begin. But let's start with the digital health record, because while it's a great thing that GPs are now accessing that digital health record, providing better continuity of care for their patients, you've raised questions about why is it the government has been so silent about the Auditor-General's report, which was delivered earlier this week.
25: So it's specifically the committee inquiry into the Auditor-General's report.
0: And okay.
25: he raised, and this is the former Auditor General, very serious concerns about how the contracts have been managed. And he found significant weaknesses in the management of what is a $110 million contract. He found $16 million in consumption-based payments were made in circumstances where the Auditor General could not provide reasonable assurance that the services had actually been received. And so that kind of rings alarm bells for me. You know, basic controls were not consistently followed, and I think that Canberrans should, in the first instance, be able to trust the government with their health information, and I think most of us do, but taxpayers should be able to trust it with their money as well. And things have not played out here according to the guidelines.
5: Now, what a surprise. Here we are talking about the ACT government and potential flaws in their procurement processes. Where have we heard that story before, Mark?
25: We have, and obviously the first point of call there is Operation Kingfisher and Campbell Primary. The Public Accounts Committee have done a full report on this, and they've warned that these problems could indicate a broader pattern of mismanagement within the DHR project, and they go on to say that the Auditor General identified broader concerns around project governance and information provided to Cabinet. It is a government in chaos, and we're seeing dysfunction, and we're seeing some chickens come home to roost. You referred in your opening remarks to the big announcements that have been made by government today about cuts to public service.
5: Yeah.
25: And, you know, I mean, we've been talking for a while about the Saul Eslake report and the fiscal trajectory of the ACT, and a lot of people, they listen to Leon while they're, you know, making a cup of tea or they're, you know, they're cleaning up the kitchen. They say, oh, yeah, that's not good, but it doesn't affect me. And the thing is, it does, because when you reach this level of black hole, it starts to impact on services, and it's certainly going to impact on services that are provided to most vulnerable or the most vulnerable Canberrans in these redundancies announced today.
5: It's really interesting to see, isn't it, that we have an ACT Labor government that, for whatever reason, finds itself in significant conflict with a whole range of unions.
25: Yeah, it is unusual. And again, so much of it gets to you can't promise that you're going to do stuff and not do it. And what these cuts are designed to do is not to, because everyone say, oh, they're to save money. They're to get them back within what they said they were going to do. So if you can't do it, don't promise to do it. And I think it's well and truly time for the Barr government to absolutely come clean with the people of Canberra and tell us the whole story, because we're not stupid.
5: With regard to the redundancies at the Health and Community Services Directorate, I know that the CPSU has already expressed concerns about two impacts. First of all, the impact on the staff who don't take the redundancy package, they'll be required to do more with less because their workload will only increase because there's not as many people there to handle that workload. The second concern is the potential erosion then of the services delivered to the public. Vulnerable members of the community depend on these government services.
25: And these are genuine concerns. And again, everything that's going on here gets back to the fiscal hole that we found ourselves in, and the fact that, like, I was door knocking in Monash today, and gentleman talked to me about his rates and how he just can't believe that they just keep on going up.
5: Yes.
25: And I said to him, you know that wheel graph that they send you on the rates notice of this is where your money's going? I said, that's not where it's going. He said, oh, where's it going? And I said, mate, all of the rates, if you put them all together, they don't even cover the interest on the debt. So that graph should just go, and it should just be one circle that says interest on debt.
5: It's extraordinary, and it's only getting worse, of course, as time goes by. And as I mentioned a moment ago, the ACT government finds itself in conflict with a range of unions, and it's all a very similar theme. The workers that provide these essential services all want some sort of pay deal that will at least keep up with the cost of living, what's being offered by the government is effectively a pay cut. It's less than the inflation that we've already experienced, and that's just not something that's going to work, is it?
25: No, look, it's not. I mean, they find themselves between a rock and a hard place, and you know, it is interesting to see these fights play out between between the Labor Party and their union masters, effectively. But, you know, when it comes to these cuts, we are talking about people who work in public housing, in child protection, in youth and domestic violence and community services. We're not talking about executives here, by the way.
5: No.
25: Can I say?
5: Maybe we should be.
25: Well, you know, obviously there's...
5: Speaking of executives, you had some things to say a few days ago about the announcement that the head of the ACT Public Service, Kathy Lee, was retiring.
25: Yep.
5: You said not before time.
25: Yeah, look, we've had some problems.
5: In fact, you said long overdue, was the phrase.
25: I worried that my comments were too harsh, and indeed I was about to do media on it on the day that it happened, and I got a message from a gentleman who I won't name, because if I named him, everyone would know who he was, because this gentleman was a high-profile public servant in the ACT. And he wrote to me and said, thank you so much for calling that what it is. This gentleman left the public service because he said, I just can't do this anymore. So, you know, I know that there are mixed views, and personally, I always found Kathy Lee to be delightful, absolutely delightful. But... You can't... One of the reasons that at my party in the Greens talked in the summer about this outlandish prospect of us taking over the government was that the only way that people are going to genuinely look under the hood at what's going on here is if you change the government. And
5: this is interesting, isn't it? Because even this week, Andrew Braddock, the deputy leader of the Greens, was saying very similar things as you have been. And what Andrew Braddock said was perhaps we need to relook at the way in which senior public service leaders are selected.

0: have a chat with you. Okay. Steve from Evatt, what do you want?
1: G'day, Mark. I was a long-time listener to you when you were on in the morning.
2: G'day, Steve. Yeah, that's good.
1: I talked to Peter Kane a lot because he's out on the hustings, even though there's no election forthcoming. But he's out there and doing his stuff, and he's pretty good with that. He's one of the members that works really hard to do it. I suggested something to him probably a year ago about the pie chart that gets sent to us ratepayers.
3: Yes, yep, yes.
1: About how it gets sliced up. And they don't actually mention any of the tram things.
2: No.
1: They don't mention the wasted IT and millions of dollars. So, but you're privy to that stuff. So why don't you just do a mail out? Because as much as I love this radio program, it's only conservatives that are going to listen to it. But you'll get far more reach if you actually get out there and do a mail out and say, this is where, and every house, even where the rent goes, it's costing you more money because of the amount of money they're getting us from rates.
3: Steve, it's a fine idea, and Steve, I can tell you, and this is not going to surprise you at all, when I finish this interview, I'm going out to Jamison Plaza, and Peter Kane and I are going to do a mobile office. We're going to stand out there for an hour or so.
0: Yeah.
3: I will mention this call to him, and Steve, you're not the first person to come up with that idea, but I love it. I absolutely love it, and I thank you so much for the feedback.
1: And by the way, Mark, tell Peter Kane on the bus that's plays up at outside Audi's. At,
3: all right, I will.
0: All good.
3: Thanks,
0: thanks very much for being part of the program today. So there you have it, Mark. The advice from Steve, you need to make your own pie chart and make sure that it's accurate and mail it out.
3: 6255-1206 is the number. Give us a call. It's Leon and Mark. No.
0: And on that note...
3: We could do a double header.
0: Oh, yes, we absolutely could. They wouldn't be able to shut us up.
3: Would be great. Would be great.
0: Maybe one day in the future. We'll see how it all pans out. Thanks very much for dropping by today.
3: Thanks, mate. Podcast?
0: Well, good idea. Yeah, got to move with the times.
3: We do.
0: Yeah, indeed. Mark Parton, the leader of the Canberra Liberals.
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3: 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Now your latest Canberra traffic. And busy across the Commonwealth Avenue Bridge through the light rail stage 2A works with an accident this past half hour. The Snooze Flash Sale is on now with 22.50% off an amazing range. Hurry, the Snooze Flash Sale must end Sunday. It's amazing what a little snooze can do. And that's your latest Canberra traffic.
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4: 23 degrees outside at the moment. The Bureau says mostly sunny today, but I can see a little bit of cloud starting to gather. Tomorrow it's going to rain and possibly a fair bit. Top tomorrow 19 after an overnight low of 12 degrees. Well, today is the 1st of October. Amongst other things, it is officially the first day of bushfire season. Chief Fire Officer at the ACT Rural Fire Service, Rowan Scott. Good afternoon.
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4: Thanks very much for joining us today. We're expecting some rain over the next day or two, so I don't think we're going to get any immediate bushfire alerts. But what sort of season are we looking forward to?
6: Yeah, so what we've got ahead of us is what we call average season. We haven't got those drought conditions we've had in 2019, 2020. We have had a dry winter, though, and quite a mild winter. So as we move into the height of summer, we have expected higher temperatures, stronger winds, and a little bit less rain. So good opportunity this weekend, if it doesn't rain too much, to get out there and start protecting your property, cleaning out the gutters, removing any combustibles from around your house and the like.
4: Yeah, the rain is supposed to clear up on Saturday afternoon, so you've got the rest of the long weekend to get out and about and to do all of those things. What sort of preparations do people need to make?
6: Yeah, so today also not is only the first day of the bushfire season, but the first day of our new campaign. So we're encouraging the ACT community to chat, plan, act. So have a chat with your family, your workplace, members of your street, members of your extended family as to what you're going to do in the event of an incident. Plan together. So where are you going to meet? Are you going to stay and defend? What are you going to take with you? And then the call to action is if an incident does occur, whether that's a fire, storm, flood, enact your plan and follow your plan so that you can stay safe and minimise the impact to any incident that occurs. But also listen to those really valuable messaging from the emergency services.
4: Now, I believe that along with the commencement of the bushfire season and your campaign, the Oz Alert National Emergency Warning System is now also officially up and running, I believe.
6: I'm not 100% sure on that one, Leon, so I'll have to take that one notice.
4: Oh, okay. I saw that somewhere. Maybe I'm wrong. I don't know. But we did testing for it earlier this year, and so it is, I think, meant to be up and running in October. So we'll check on the details on that one, but that was the impression I had.
6: Yeah, and I know the ATT's done some really comprehensive testing with our local Commonwealth colleagues. Additional tool that we can use to warn the community. But that's another good opportunity to just remind the ACT community to go to the ASA website for any incidents updates, listen to our broadcast partners, or go to the Fires Near Me Australia app on your phone. That gives really good up-to-date information. But also know that when you do get those key messages to follow them, don't hesitate. We issue those for a reason, and we issue those because you could be in danger.
4: Absolutely. Rowan, thanks very much for your time today.
6: Thanks, Leon. But it's a good shout out to our volunteers too for the year to come.
4: Absolutely. Thanks very much. Rowan Scott, the Chief Officer at the ACT Rural Fire Service. Check the ESA website for all of the advice on how to prepare properly for this year's fire season. 28 past 3 on 2CC. It's Canberra Live. A news update is next.
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7: Got an overnight low of 12, rain tomorrow, a top of 19. From the Capital Radio Newsroom, good afternoon. I'm Jeff Tyler. The Health and Community Services Directorate has announced a voluntary redundancy program. The ACT government says the program is a necessary response to the Directorate's budget position and will help align staffing levels with available funding. It's expected that around 65 offers will be made through the voluntary process across a workforce of more than 1,500 employees. A key industry group has accused the tax office of hypocrisy following its decision to stop accepting credit card payments. The move comes after the card surcharges were scrapped on Visa, FPOS and MasterCard payments. The Chamber of Commerce and Industry says the tax office only informed them of the change today. Chief Executive Andrew McCullough says the ATO expects businesses to absorb these costs yet refuses to do the same itself.
8: It's unacceptable. It's a staggering double standard that really demonstrates a complete lack of concern and care for what small businesses are going through.
7: Home prices across the country continue to tumble as new data reveals a further 0.2% fall in September, making the sixth consecutive month of declines. Here in Canberra, prices fell only a tenth of 1% throughout the month. Economists say higher interest rates are weighing on borrowing capacity and buyer demand. Today we'll see more than 300 cleaners at Canberra Hospital transferred to become ACT government workers. The United Workers Union says the day marks the first day that cleaners take their place alongside nurses, orderlies and other public sector hospital workers as government employees. The union says workers had fought hard, lobbying officials to show them the respect their hard work and dedication deserves. And as of today, COVID-19 vaccinations are funded by the National Immunisation Program. The vaccine is no longer free for all Australians, but is still available at no cost to vulnerable groups. Infectious disease expert Professor Paul Griffin says there's still a significant number of COVID-related hospitalisations and deaths among older Australians.
9: It's now going to be funded on the National Immunisation Program. And for those at highest risk, for those over 75, it's actually even every 6 months or so, so even more frequent than the flu vaccine for those people.
10: Sports update with the Energy People. 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
7: Well, the Roosters and Knights have come face-to-face for the final time before Sunday's grand final. They've appeared at the NRL's Fan Fest in Sydney's Martin Place. The Roosters are keeping an eye on their former teammate Sandon Smith. The Newcastle halfback caught the Panthers off guard multiple times in their prelim final win. At one point, point running 50 metres untouched from a penalty tap. Roosters back rower Angus Crichton says he knows all about Smith's tricks.
0: Yeah, I won't be turning my back on Sanger. I played outside him a lot when he was here at the Roosters, and yeah, he's a legend of a bloke and he's a great player, and I'm really happy to see him doing so well.
7: And there's reports AFL Premiership winning coach Chris Fagan has informed the Brisbane Lions he is stepping down. That's the latest from the Capital Radio newsroom.
11: 2CC weather. Alexander Watson Insulation. Canberra's hot. Your house doesn't have to be.
7: Mostly sunny, a top of 26. Got an overnight low of 12. Rain on the cards tomorrow, a top of 19 degrees. Saturday, rain and a top of 19. Sunday, possible showers and a top of 19.
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16: Would you believe it's about 24 to 4 and the Australian share markets had a bit of a down in the dumps kind of day today. The ASX 200 a short time ago was down by 1.73%. The ordinary's down by 1.70%. Not looking good today. So I don't think there's going to be a miraculous late comeback in the last 24 minutes of trading today. But we'll find out how it all ends up when we have a full report of all the day's finance news coming up a little bit later on in the program.
15: On Canberra Live with Leon Delaney, editor of Canberra City News, Ian Meikle.
16: Mr. Meikle, good afternoon and welcome to the studio.
17: Thanks, mate. I tell you what, you know, you said the last 24 minutes, obviously, did you see the AFL game?
16: I mean, well, yes.
17: It takes 4 minutes 18 to get 4 goals.
16: Well, yeah, that's okay. That's fine.
17: never say never.
16: That's absolutely. There was a rugby union game a bit like that recently too, where we all came down to the last few minutes.
17: Yeah.
16: But look, the share market today, it's so deep into the red, I don't think it's going to bounce back between now and 4 o'clock.
17: No, okay. You heard it first. This is not financial advice.
16: No.
17: Seek your own.
16: I'm just reporting the facts as they have been reported to
17: Correct.
16: Me.
17: Correct.
16: The market is down today, but we'll check out how it finishes up a little bit later on when we catch up with Scott Phillips, the Chief Investment Officer from the Motley Fool. Meanwhile, Ian Meikle, you are, I believe, the editor of this rag I have in front of me.
17: You are, I am.
16: And yeah, there we go.
17: I don't take offence at rag. I
16: think it's one of those.
17: It's an affection. I hope it is.
16: Yeah, it is. It's one of those industry pieces of jargon, isn't it?
17: I'm just a hack working for a rag.
16: And we don't mean those in a pejorative sense at all. Ah, dear. Today you've got an award-winning tour guide on your front cover.
17: Yeah, hasn't she done well? From the National Museum. Angie Ouyang. A wonderful story. But before I get to that, she was the inaugural Canberra Region Tour Guide of the Year.
16: Yeah.
17: I think it was last week or a week before. She was in the national finals and she got a bronze award in the national. So terrific for the ACT from a standing start. start to end up being both, for her, being both the local winner of the inaugural prize and then getting bronze in the national awards. I think it's pretty good. Anyway, she's a very diligent tour guide, I think an extra, a former teacher, and one of the tricks of learning the trade was she went on tours.
16: Well, and naturally, that's what you do.
17: Yeah, but she picked up all the good habits, which clearly have taken her far.
18: I suspect
16: it doesn't hurt, however, that she is also multilingual.
17: Oh, well, I was going to draw that, yes. Was it three languages?
16: It was a prodigious number, greater than the number I can command.
17: There's certainly Chinese in there and a couple of others, and English. But she seems like an interesting character in that she will, as she said, she's flexible, she'll follow her audience, as it were, and she would tailor the touring to meet what she thinks they're looking for, which I think is really good rather than just reciting. Have you ever been to Graceland's?
16: No, I have not.
17: Elvis's house. I've been there. And honestly, they're like, these girls are like robots. They just recite it all.
16: Each
17: generation of guide becomes more remote from the king.
16: I know. I've not been to Graceland's or indeed to the United States, and I probably won't now because Donald's in charge and he probably doesn't like me. Yeah. Who knows? I've certainly seen plenty of documentaries about Elvis and about Graceland's and about that whole story. And just the other day, I watched the Baz Luhrmann movie Epic, which is Elvis Presley in concert.
17: Oh, boom, boom.
16: With all of this archival cinematic footage that was shot of Elvis during his performances and rehearsals in Las Vegas. And a lot of interview material cut in there as well. And it's really quite fascinating.
17: It's on a streaming platform, isn't it?
16: It's on Foxtel at the moment. I don't know if it's elsewhere as well.
17: Right.
16: But
17: Epic.
16: EPIC, Elvis Presley in concert.
17: I was malingering with Rod Henshaw yesterday.
16: Oh, good.
17: Possibly over lunch. And there was some debate.
16: And you survived.
17: And survived. Oh. And there was some debate around the table about tour guides, not in relation to Angie, the prize-winning tour guide, but it was a debate about how annoying they can be, and they just keep going. And somebody was describing a Swiss guide who just wouldn't shut up. You know, and he just really had enough of it.
16: How much guidance is too much, though?
17: Exactly.
16: Yeah, exactly right. Michael Moore, your regular political columnist and former ACT health minister, has written, shall we say, a piece of advice to Greens leader Joe Clay.
17: Yes, he has. And it's well-founded advice because he reminds us that he was in the first assembly. That was the very first assembly in 89. And there's a photograph of the first assembly, and I tested myself, and I got pretty well all of them. I remembered the names. There's a picture of Michael Moore looking young and ginger-bearded at the back row there. But his advice was, and I remember this now with some horror, that for that one government, which I think was only in for 3 years in those days, that one government had three changes of governments within it.
16: Mm-hmm.
17: So it went Labour, it was an alliance government, and then it went back to Labour by the time they went to the polls 3 years on. It was extraordinary. And what he's arguing, of course, is, Joe Clay, pay attention when you withdraw supply and confidence from a government, you run the risk of instability, and voters don't like unstable governments.
16: Well, they don't, but I think that's why the Greens, despite no longer having an official formal agreement on supply and confidence, still voted in favour of the budget anyway.
17: Well, yes, I think they wouldn't dare not. But look, is it an empty threat? It possibly is, because the government wouldn't come to the table on whatever demands the Greens wanted in return for their casting vote.
16: Mm-hmm.
17: They can't pass anything without the Greens' votes. They hold the balance of power.
16: That's
17: they
16: it. Got there. There we go.
17: They got the balance of power. So
16: I was wondering where you were going. Yes, I couldn't quite figure it out.
17: No, I can believe that.
16: Anyway. I was trying to join the dots, but they were too far apart for me.
17: They were, weren't they? Anyway, they got the balance of power, and they've still got the balance of power.
16: They do indeed. Speaking of the balance of power, Andrew Hughes has spoken about the imbalance of power in the federal parliament, where those members who are not part of the government have been denied sufficient staff to actually do their work properly.
17: Yeah, it's odd, isn't it? He sees that the political staff numbers are, as the heading says, they matter to democracy.
16: Yep.
17: And he points out that somebody like Senator Pocock from the ACT, the Independent, has, I think he has only two staff.
16: Mm-hmm.
17: Whereas the Greens have got 17.
16: Amongst the whole party.
17: Yes, the Coalition have got 100. One Nation's got 5.
16: Labour's got more than 500.
17: Well, there's parsimony on the part of the Prime Minister because it's at his whim that one gets staff or one doesn't get staff. There's an act in which he's able to rely on. And he's basically, and very cleverly, starving his opposition, both the official and the other opposition parties, of staff. And Hughes is saying, well, if he's doing that, it makes them less effective in being able to chase
16: the government. Well, that is true. And this issue has resulted in the most unexpected alliance between Senator Pauline Hanson and Senator Fatima Payman, who could not be more opposite each other.
17: That's true.
16: And would rarely agree on anything, except they do agree on this. They both say they need more staff in order to be able to do their jobs properly. Now, Fatima Payman in particular is notable because she was elected as a member of Labor.
17: Correct.
16: And she decided to resign from the party and become an independent. And clearly the Labor government doesn't like members doing that and they do like to make life difficult for people that they describe as Labor rats.
17: That's right. Not make it easy anyway.
16: Yeah, well,
17: it was a good piece and I thought it was interesting that he felt that not having the staff back up is a bad thing.
16: Now, I want to give special mention today to Keeping Up the Act because instead of having a cartoon today, we've got an explanation. I didn't ask for an explanation, Ian. I just want to be entertained and amused.
17: Yeah, I know. But it is his fifth anniversary and I think he's entitled to explain himself and also explain to the critics. There's a lot of people just dismiss it as, I think he describes it as AI slop, and he gets a hard time for what he's presenting. He says, people criticise me because they think it's AI. Well, it's not AI. I can attest to that. And he beautifully and eloquently, he explains his weekly nightmare of putting the strip together and the mechanics of it. And he does this and he's not a graphic designer. So, you know, all the more reason why he would lean into graphic programs that assist him in illustrating his strip.
16: But in his own words, let's get one thing straight. I don't tell ChatGPT do this week's strip and a pile of AI slop is extruded onto the City News page. Mm. Each week I write and rewrite the panel outlines, the dialogue, the scene descriptions. None of that is AI. And, of course, there is a touch of AI used to help with the illustrations, but even then, corrections need to be made because AI can't be trusted.
17: Well, we've lamented that problem before.
16: Absolutely.
17: There's no reason why you can't use AI as a tool.
16: Absolutely.
17: And that's what he does, and he does it magnificently.
16: Indeed.
17: But it's all his own creative work.
16: It's around about 13 to 4. We'll be back with more in just a moment.
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29: This week at IGA, get Primo shortcut rindless bacon, 750 grams, half price just $8.40. That's worth pulling over for. Ends October 6 at participating stores, excludes IGA local grocer. Accident activity reported for the Commonwealth Avenue Bridge. Busy traffic there. And on the Federal Highway, just on the New South Wales side of the border. 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That's Canberra traffic.
30: 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Thanks to Bloomer's Lawyers, this is Canberra Live with Leon Delaney on 2CC.
16: Well, it's about 9 minutes to four now. Ian Meikle, the editor of City News, is with me in the studio today as we peruse the pages of the brand spanking new edition of the City News, which is available as we speak at all of the usual outlets. Now, Ian, it is time for you to introduce today's special guest.
17: We're going to pick up on a story we're running this week, Leon, and it involves some work by the Rotary Club of Canberra Western Creek. They've launched a decaf, which is D-C-A-F, which is intended to be a monthly memory cafe at the Burns Club in Canberra, which is offering people experiencing memory loss or early on stage dementia and their carers.
16: So in this case, decaf is D for dementia. That's and right. Caf for cafe.
17: Yeah, it's kind of clever, isn't it?
16: But it's not decaffeinated. You can get real coffee.
17: I'm certain you can. And the person who can tell us about that is the co-coordinator from the Rotary Club of Canberra Western Creek, Raji Sampathi. Prathi? Have I got that right, Raji?
31: Yes, I'm Raji Sampathi.
17: Oh, I love it. It's got a real rhyme to it. Hey, listen, this is a new initiative for Rotary in Canberra and a new initiative in Canberra, but it's not a new initiative in other states, particularly Sydney, is it?
31: That's right. There's 12 similar cafes already running across Sydney and the Blue Mountains, and this is the 13th cafe, but the first of its kind in Canberra. We've got the Dementia Australia running their own cafe,
17: right.
31: But outside of Dementia Australia, this is our first initiative by Rotary.
17: So, okay, what's the point? Why would people with early onset dementia and their carers come to the DCAF at the Burns Club in Cambo?
31: So this is an opportunity for people living with dementia or early stage dementia and their carers and families, giving them a relaxed space to connect over coffee, music, conversation. So it's an opportunity for connection. What normally happens is people, there's an isolation once people have been diagnosed with dementia. It's almost like the doors start shutting on them. Mm. But this kind of social activity gives them some sort of an opportunity for meeting other people, and especially for carers, apart from the people living with the... So it is a support for the carers too.
17: Yes, we shouldn't forget them. But this isn't a sort of a drop-in full-time cafe. It's a purpose-driven, date-set occasion, isn't it?
31: Yeah, it's once a month. It's the second Wednesday of every month, and it's at the Burns Club. So it's a set date. So the next one is on the 14th of October, and it's the next one is, I think, on the 11th of November. So it's a set date, and people send in their confirmation via text or an email.
17: Okay.
31: Just confirming their attendance.
17: Okay, we'll give the details towards the end, if we may. I just want to get you back to what was the put before the Rotary Club that locked you in? You figured this was a good thing to do.
31: Pardon? Sorry, I didn't hear that.
17: Why are you doing it?
31: Me in particular?
17: Yeah. Well, no. The Rotary Club. What was the appeal?
31: Look, dementia is an issue that we are dealing with, and I think Rotary, Jan Adams, who initially came up with the idea, said we need to help the people living with dementia, to provide them an opportunity to connect and their carers. So she came up with the idea, so that's how it came about. And what happened was, once we came up with the DCAF idea, we realized that Rotary was already running 12 cafes in Sydney and the Blue Mountains.
17: Okay. Now, you mentioned it's a conversation is important. Is it a therapy session? Do people get involved in exercises or dancing or anything?
31: It's an inclusive space where they can connect, and it's not a therapy session. So there's music. It's catching up over a cup of coffee. There's music. There's games. Themed activities. For example, the next one in October is going to be on holidays. So it's for people to talk about, like, stuff that, you know, like fun stuff. So, and there's drawing and there's the board games. So different activities. So it depends on the size of the group, of course.
17: And the response so far?
31: Response has been fantastic. It's and thanks to you, to City News, because of the first one that we ran, we had I think about 80% of the people who turned up. They read the story in City News and they came. And I'm hoping that we get more this time, because this one's a much larger article. But yes, so we've had really good response. And the good thing was the people in the room. I think they were in the local Canberra area or South Side. They were people who knew each other, so there was familiarity. And what really stood with me was, like, the cafe was until 12 o'clock, but then people were hanging around. It was almost 12:30 before people decided to sort of get up and walk, go home. That they were really comfortable there. So it was a good first launch meeting, I'd say.
17: That's wonderful. Now, if people want to come along, I've got the number here, and I'll read that out, if I may, slowly. 0405 121 051. That's if they want to attend, and if they want to do.
31: That's wrong. The number is wrong. Oh. The number is 0405 121 405.
17: Okay.
16: There you go. And by text is the preferred communication. Thank you very much for having a chat today.
31: Thank you.
17: Thank you. Bye.
16: Thanks Bye. Very much. Ian Meikle, editor of City News, with me in the studio today. I believe you will be back again on Sunday morning between 9 and midday for another edition of the City News Sunday Roast. And one of your guests is going to be the fellow who's featured in your story on page 7. But if you want to know more, you'll have to listen on Sunday.
17: Thanks, mate.
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5: Got an overnight low of 13, rain tomorrow, and a top of 18 from the Capital Radio Newsroom. Good afternoon, I'm Jeff Tyler. Businesses warn they will have to increase their prices as ban on card surcharges comes into effect today. Federal politics reporter Nelson Scott.
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8: Surcharges don't magically disappear. It just becomes a bill that the merchant pays.
6: Analysts also warn banks could respond by raising credit card annual fees and slash rewards points to offset lost revenue. Nelson Scott, Canberra.
5: Home prices across the country continue to tumble as new data reveals a further 0.2% fall in September, marking the sixth consecutive month of declines. Here in Canberra, prices fell only a tenth of 1% throughout the month. Senior economist at realestate.com, Eleanor Cray, says higher interest rates are weighing on borrowing capacity and buyer demand.
9: National home prices fell for the sixth consecutive month as the housing downturn deepens. Home prices were down 0.2% over the month. That brings them 3.3% below their March peak. Capital city markets continue to lead the downturn. Prices fell 0.3% in September across the combined capitals, and they're now down 1.6% on year-ago levels and 4.3% below their peak.
5: And today sees more than 300 cleaners at Canberra Hospital transferred to become ACT government workers. T. Priest Willamott has more.
10: The United Workers Union says today marks the first day that cleaners in Canberra Hospital take their place alongside nurses, orderlies and other public sector hospital workers as ACT government employees. Erin Cresshull, United Workers Union ACT Secretary, says workers had fought hard, lobbying the ACT government to show them the respect their hard work and dedication deserves. Ms. Cresshull said direct employment with Canberra Health Services will offer cleaners secure jobs with better pay and conditions, and will provide cleaners access to training, career development and the opportunity to build a long-term career in the ACT Public Service. Tia Priest-Willamott, Capital Radio News.
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5: The ASX 200 is down 150 points to 8,639. Gold is selling at $4,190 US an ounce. And one Aussie dollar is buying 69.48 US cent.
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5: Well, the Roosters are still sweating on the availability of Connor Watson for Sunday's NRL Grand Final. The veteran utility is attempting to avoid a mandatory stand down for concussion protocols. Coach Trent Robinson is hopeful Watson will be cleared to take on the Knights.
11: He had an appointment this morning that went well, and he's got another one this afternoon. That's, you know, it's out of our hands, so we'll get a ruling on that either tonight or tomorrow, and he'll either be in or out.
5: And in AFL news, Brisbane Triple Premiership coach Chris Fagan has reportedly informed the club he will depart the Lions just days after its grand final victory over the Fremantle Dockers. And that's the latest from the Capital Radio newsroom.
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29: 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The Commonwealth Avenue Bridge has been under pressure above Lake Burley Griffin this afternoon. We've had accident activity and those light rail stage 2A works. Busy back to Parliament House. The Snooze Flash Sale is on now with 22.50% off, an amazing range. Hurry, the Snooze Flash Sale must end Sunday. It's amazing what a little snooze can do. That's Canberra traffic.
28: 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Alexander Watson Insulation. Canberra's hot. Your house doesn't have to be.
5: Got an overnight low of 13, rain tomorrow and a top of 18. Saturday, rain and a top of 19 degrees. Sunday, possible showers and a top of 19. Monday, a partly cloudy day, 21 degrees.
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0: Good afternoon and how the devil are you? Great to have your company today. Leon Delaney here with you. It's Canberra Live on 2CC and that's your chance to have your say. Any topic, any time, all you need to do is call me up on 6255 1206. Send a text if you'd like, 0488 266 266. Or you can email by going to the 2CC website, click on the feedback link and you can tell me what's on your mind, Canberra. Well, it's about 8 minutes past four now. Yesterday, the federal government announced it would provide $2.25 million towards the upcoming development of the Acton waterfront. Now, this is obviously a project which has been in the pipeline for quite some time. It has had some controversial aspects to it over the years. But what we've been told to expect is a modern and revitalised precinct at the water's edge, which will ultimately, you know, look pretty sensational if you are to believe the artist's impressions. So, announcing this yesterday was the federal member for Canberra, Alicia Payne, who joins me now. Good afternoon.
1: Good afternoon, Leon.
0: Thanks for joining us today. This has been in the pipeline for quite a while now, hasn't it?
1: It has been. But this investment from the federal government is to help move that along.
0: So what will this investment provide for?
1: So this $2.25 million will be towards helping the planning of that, and you know, as you said, it's been going on for a long time, and it's expected to deliver great benefits for our economy, and also to provide.
0: Would you like me?
1: Confused. I was all ready to talk about Hume Circle.
0: I'm about to do that as well, yeah, but if you'd like, you know, I could read out the quotes in your own media release.
1: Said,
0: according to the media release, the Acton waterfront will be a distinctive, high-quality waterfront precinct that transforms the area into an accessible, people-focused destination for all Canberrans. This project will significantly increase housing supply and choice in Canberra by delivering 975 well-located homes along the light rail corridors, including a mix of tenures with at least 15% affordable housing. There is more. I could go on. I am a little intrigued, though, about the use of the plural for light rail corridors. Are we expecting more than one corridor?
1: No, I don't think so. I think that's just the language you've used. But, no, sorry, Leon, I was just a bit... Well, as you said, it's been a project that's been talked about for a long time, and I think seeing it come to fruition will be a really positive thing for our whole community, particularly given its centrality to the city and the lake and connecting the two. Pleased that the federal government has been part of this as well.
0: Okay, and of course the National Capital Authority was part of the process in that controversial land swap some time ago. But as we talk about the National Capital Authority, and you mentioned a second ago the Hume Circle development proposal, the report from your committee about that draft amendment 102 has apparently been delivered today. So what has your committee found?
1: Yeah, so the report should be going live online very soon. It's just been tabled today, which, because it's out of session, is a process where the presiding officers, the Speaker and the President of the Senate, need to sign off on it, and that's just happened this afternoon. But it will be publicly available as soon as it can be up on the website. But this is breaking news, Leon. So the recommendations, probably the key one, is that the committee has recommended that the Staffordshire Terrace area, which is the housing estate where residents have expressed a lot of concern around it, that part of the precinct be removed from Amendment 102, so essentially removing it from being part of NCA-designated land and returning it to ACT being under the ACT planning regime.
0: So that's exactly what those residents were asking for in the first place, wasn't it?
1: Yes, so they have called for that, and in fact, through the inquiry process, the developer also called for that. So my understanding is the Jager, the developer, actually was not planning to do anything to that particular area, and it wasn't. And the minister had signed off on the amendment that was signed off on included a revision to keep that area at just three stories, so it was actually a reduction from the initial proposal. But this is what the residents have called for, and it is completely removing them from this precinct. But just to note as well, of course, this is a recommendation of the committee, and these are recommendations that will be put to the minister and the government, and they would need to agree or disagree to implementing these recommendations.
0: So more steps to the process yet, but at least at this stage of the game, that's a positive development for those residents who held concerns. Other residents, of course, still have concerns about Hume Circle itself and the plan for buildings of up to, I think it's 14 or 15 stories around that precinct, and the potential for those buildings to overshadow nearby residential areas. And the other impact, of course, that residents have expressed concern about is the potential for increased traffic on what is already one of the most accident-prone intersections, or roundabouts, if you prefer, in the entire city. What about those concerns?
1: Yeah, so part of the concern around this whole proposal has been, you know, people have been saying just the issues you've raised around traffic, around shadows, etc. But this is one of the things where planning processes can be quite complex. So this amendment is about allowing those height limits, etc., to be considered, and all of that further consultation and those sorts of studies would happen as part of the consideration of the specific developments if and when they occur. So, of course, this is happening we do have a developer who has a proposed plan, but a lot of that work is still to come. However, what our inquiry has found, of course, is that people didn't feel that they had enough transparency around these processes, that they weren't happy that the NCA had been talking to developers before they were aware of the proposal, though, of course, this is actually something that, you know, can happen and is not unusual or untoward in any way. But we have also recommended that we do need to have more transparency around those processes and where the NCA has things like existing studies of traffic and environmental assessments, heritage, First Nations engagement, etc., that those are made, that those are shared as part of the commencement of public consultation. And we have recommended, of course, that the NCA strengthen its consultation around both these amendments and works approvals, and this includes improving the processes by which they actually contact directly affected residents directly. So, you know, like actually making sure that people who live in the precinct are like sort of individually contacted and involved in the consultation process.
0: That was one of the more significant concerns people raised, wasn't it? The lack of consultation in the first place.
1: Yeah, and so there was consultation that happened, but it's about strengthening that. It's about more transparency. It's about the timing of that. So we have recommended that be improved. I'll just talk to some of the other recommendations we've made as well. So another is around a steering committee has been talked about to be established for the remainder of, you know, going forward with this precinct. And we have recommended that be established as an urgent priority with clear terms of reference, and also that we give serious consideration to having a representative of the community on that steering committee. And this was something that was discussed in the public hearings, where the NCA are fully committed already to having community input into that steering committee process, but it's about ensuring that residents and the broader community are really heard directly as part of that, whether that, and you know, that includes seriously considering whether there should be a representative on that committee, but certainly that there should be mechanisms by which community views are fed into that process.
0: Marvellous. Alicia, thank you very much for chatting today.
1: Thanks for having me, Leon.
0: Thank you, Alicia Payne, the federal member for Canberra. On 2CC, it's 18 past four now.
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9: 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Busy traffic across the Commonwealth Avenue Bridge above Lake Burley Griffin this afternoon. And busy northbound on William Hovell Drive to Drake Brockman Drive this hour too. 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That's Canberra Traffic.
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10: Well, the Australian share market has finished in the red today. That's not a surprise, given that it's been in the red all day. What you might not know is that it actually finished at the lowest point for the day. ASX 200 lost 1.99%. The All Ordinaries slightly less, down by 1.95%. We'll have a full report of all the day's finance news coming up a little bit later in the program. 22 minutes past four. Now, the very good people at the Emergency Services Agency have got back to us about the Oz Alert system, because I raised it when I was chatting with Rowan Scott, the Chief Fire Officer at the ACT Rural Fire Service. And the information that they've provided for us is this. Oz Alert is owned and managed by the National Emergency Management Agency, also known as NEMA. We are ready to commence and are now awaiting the national rollout led by NEMA. When the transition commences, it will involve system access, staff training and testing to ensure the platform meets the ACT's operational requirements. The ACT is working closely with New South Wales and national partners to implement Oz Alert in a coordinated way. Aligning our approach will help ensure communities receive consistent emergency warnings and information, recognising that people regularly live, work and travel across the ACT and surrounding New South Wales region. Oz Alert will complement ESA's broader warnings network, including the ESA website, mobile apps, media channels and social media platforms. So Oz Alert itself is operated by the National Emergency Management Agency. So I still don't know exactly when it is meant to be up and running. I did read somewhere that it was going to be up and running early in October, but I don't know exactly when that's going to be. But thanks very much to the very good people at the ESA for providing that further information. 23 past four now. It was reported in the Canberra Times today that almost half of all insolvencies in the ACT

0: impact on construction businesses. That can't be right. CEO of the Master Builders Association of the ACT, Anna Nilagama. Good afternoon.
1: Good afternoon. Great to be with you.
0: Thanks for joining us today. I know that there are a lot of businesses that are struggling at the moment. What's the real picture?
1: I think the real picture in the ACT is that there is a lot of pressure on building and construction businesses, but the number of real construction insolvencies are quite small, reflecting that our sector is very stable compared to the other bigger markets, say, in New South Wales, Queensland and Victoria. So we're a tiny share of construction insolvencies nationally, and probably in line with what we're seeing with the rest of the marketplace. So there's nothing to be alarmed about. I think the main focus is on, yet again, we've had to downgrade our residential sector forecasts, and it's looking like we'll fall even further short of our national housing and targets, national housing accord targets here in the ACT.
0: Okay, how short are we likely to fall of the target?
1: So we've downgraded our forecast by 15%, so that's by around 2,500 homes.
0: When we talk about homes, that includes freestanding houses as well as apartments and other unit block developments, doesn't it?
1: Absolutely. And our forecasts are very rigorous. They're done in conjunction with the industry. They take into account global circumstances and, of course, our local inflation and interest rates. And they consider, you know, new initiatives from governments that are in the pipeline, like the very good missing middle, which we do support and applaud. So overall, a pretty weak outlook.
0: Yeah. What's it going to take to actually enable the ACT government to meet the target it has set for itself?
1: Look, I hate to sound like a broken record, but it goes back to the same thing. And the builder in the newspaper spoke really well about the challenges that builders face. And it's really just paring back that red tape and regulation so builders can build rather than feel informed about building.
0: Okay, that builder was a fellow called Ben Clugston, who was quoted by the Canberra Times saying that you've got to be so much as a builder to really be successful. He said you've got to wear all the hats, you've got to manage everything, you've got to run every job, run all the employees, manage the clients. It is obviously a very big job, isn't it?
1: Absolutely. And the majority of our members and the majority of builders in Canberra are small and middle-sized family businesses who are there to deliver housing for Canberrans because that's what they love to do and that's what their passion is.
0: The other thing that he said was that we also have the highest build costs in the country. So is that true?
1: Build costs in the ACT have gone up a whopping 50% since the onset of the COVID-19 pandemic. I'm not sure how that stacks up with the rest of the country, but it is huge. And what we do have locally is the highest amount of government fees and charges. So the amount of government fees and charges you'll pay to build a single new home is the highest here in the ACT compared to the rest of the country.
0: So, the rest of that statement then would be consistent that ACT construction businesses face the highest costs. And, of course, that's across the board, isn't it? There's materials, there's the shortage of labour that's still an issue for everybody across the construction sector, isn't it?
1: Yeah, and it's right down to the fact we pay the highest rate of payroll tax. And, you know, you go across the border and you're paying less payroll tax. So it just is really hard to level the playing field for small and middle-sized family businesses here in the ACT.
0: Indeed. Anna, thanks very much for your time today.
1: Thank you for having me.
0: Thank you, Anna Nilagama, the CEO of the Master Builders Association in the ACT. It's about 28 past four, and a news update is coming up next.
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8: Got an overnight low of 13, rain tomorrow, and a top of 18 from the Capital Radio newsroom. Good afternoon, I'm Jeff Tyler. Businesses warn they will have to increase their prices as ban on card surcharges comes into effect today. Federal politics reporter Nelson Scott.
9: The Reserve Bank has banned extra fees on Visa, EFTPOS and MasterCard payments, a move expected to save Australians $1.6 billion a year. Prime Minister Anthony Albanese has taken to social media, claiming the change will offer real cost of living relief.
10: Paying bills or buying a cup of coffee. 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
9: But Brad Kelly from the Independence Payment Forum warns small businesses will simply hike prices to cover processing costs.
11: Surcharges don't magically disappear. It just becomes a bill that the merchant pays.
9: Analysts also warn banks could respond by raising credit card annual fees and slash rewards points to offset lost revenue. Nelson Scott, Canberra.
8: Home prices across the country continue to tumble as new data reveals a further 0.2% fall in September, marking the sixth consecutive month of declines. Here in Canberra, prices fell only a tenth of 1% throughout the month. Senior economist at realestate.com, Eleanor Cray, says higher interest rates are weighing on borrowing capacity and buyer demand.
12: National home prices fell for the sixth consecutive month as the housing downturn deepens. Home prices were down 0.2% over the month. That brings them 3.3% below their March peak. Capital city markets continue to lead the downturn. Prices fell 0.3% in September across the combined capitals, and they're now down 1.6% on year-ago levels and 4.3% below their peak.
8: And today sees more than 300 cleaners at Canberra Hospital transferred to become ACT government workers. T. Priest Willamott has more.
13: The United Workers Union says today marks the first day that cleaners in Canberra Hospital take their place alongside nurses, orderlies and other public sector hospital workers as ACT government employees. Erin Cress-Hull, United Workers Union ACT Secretary, says workers had fought hard, lobbying the ACT government to show them the respect their hard work and dedication deserves. Ms. Cress-Hull said direct employment with Canberra Health Services will offer cleaners secure jobs with better pay and conditions and will provide cleaners access to training, career development and the opportunity to build a long-term career in the ACT public service. Tia Priest-Willamott, Capital Radio News.
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8: Well, the Roosters are still sweating on the availability of Connor Watson for Sunday's NRL Grand Final. The veteran utility is attempting to avoid a mandatory stand down for concussion protocols. Coach Trent Robinson is hopeful Watson will be cleared to take on the Knights.
15: He had an appointment this morning that went well, and he's got another one this afternoon. That's, you know, it's out of our hands, so we'll get a ruling on that either tonight or tomorrow, and he'll either be in or out.
8: And in AFL news, Brisbane Triple Premiership coach Chris Fagan has reportedly informed the club he will depart the Lions just days after its grand final victory over the Fremantle Dockers. And that's the latest from the Capital Radio newsroom.
16: 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Canberra's hot. Your house doesn't have to be.
8: Got an overnight low of 13, rain tomorrow and a top of 18. Saturday, rain and a top of 19 degrees. Sunday, possible showers and a top of 19. Monday, a partly cloudy day, 21 degrees.
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0: Well, it's 22 degrees outside at the moment. What does that feel like? Well, according to the computer, it feels like 17. So, yeah, it's okay. It's not terrible. The Bureau says partly cloudy. I can confirm as I peer from the studio panoramic window, it is indeed partly cloudy. The clouds are gathering, my friends. The clouds are gathering. And you know why? That's because tomorrow we're expecting rain. And we're expecting as much as 25 millimetres of it tomorrow. We'll see how we go. Not as warm tomorrow with an expected maximum of 18 after an overnight low of 13. Saturday, some rain still persisting and a possible storm, top of 19 after an overnight low of 12. Then for the rest of the weekend, a possible shower on Sunday with a top of 19 and partly cloudy on Monday, the holiday. With a top of 21. Well, it's going to be a mixed bag, I guess, is the best way you can put that. It's around about, let's see now, I'll do a quick burst of mental arithmetic here, but I think it's about 22 minutes to 5 now.
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0: 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Today, I'm catching up with Shelley Martin, the Business Development Manager at UniWorld Boutique River Cruises. Shelley, good afternoon.
1: Hi, Leon. Lovely to be here. Thanks for having me.
0: Well, thanks for talking to us today. I know river cruises sound like an absolutely sensational holiday. All the benefits of a luxury accommodation, which happens to travel from location to location. It doesn't get much better than that, does it?
1: It really doesn't. You know, it's got that beautiful combination of a relaxed way of traveling because you're not packing and unpacking. And of course, you know, you just get to your next destination, perhaps sometimes while you're sleeping. But then it's also got days full of sightseeing and lots of things to see and do whilst you're there. So you really couldn't get a better combination, to be honest.
0: Absolutely. So tell me a little bit about UniWorld and where do you go?
1: So UniWorld travels through the main rivers of Europe, so the well-known rivers of Rhine and Danube. The Australian market is very popular to do an Amsterdam to Budapest cruise. But we also have a lot of other different ones that we do. We do French cruises as well. We cruise along the Douro in Portugal. And uniquely to us, we also do a fantastic Venice cruise as well. We also cruise outside of Europe, but there are just so many different rivers that we have to give people every opportunity to explore the world on a river cruise.
0: Fantastic. Well, let's focus on Europe for a moment because it is an ideal location for a river cruise, isn't it? The continent is crossed by multiple rivers and, of course, all of the major cities are located on those rivers because that's the way civilization works. What's your favourite European destination?
1: Oh, look, that's like picking your favourite child, isn't it, Leon? But I'd have to say the great thing about, as you say, travelling in Europe on the rivers is they're not just the major cities, but they're the oldest towns and cities in Europe. So, you know, when you look at places like Trier, for example, which is on the Moselle River, it's the oldest town in Germany as a great example of that. You've got places like Basel, you've got Amsterdam, but then the beautiful French rivers as well. We can visit Lyon and Arles and Avignon and all those magnificent places, Normandy to see, you know, those battlefields of Normandy, all that sort of thing. So many different areas to go to.
0: And I'm sure some of them have vineyards, right?
1: Oh, there's plenty of that, believe me. The Moselle is a great spot for that, but then so is the Rhine. And then, of course, you've got Bordeaux and Champagne regions in France as well. There's no stopping the wines along the way.
0: Fantastic. Tell me, why do you describe your cruising ships as floating boutique hotels? What's special about your ships?
1: Well, let me back up that question with asking you a question, just to give you a little bit of an idea of that. So if you're travelling to Paris and you've got two different choices of hotels. There's the lovely five-star chain hotel. It's very comfortable, very great, has everything you need there. And the same, though, whether you're in Rome or Paris, you know, it's all of those sorts of comforts. Or perhaps you might prefer the boutique hotel, the French and frilly hotel. There's a gorgeous chandelier as you enter. There's fresh flowers. There's a glamorous Parisian bedhead in your room. Everything about that particular hotel just ramps you up into the region that you're in. That's what UniWorld's about. We have a fleet of ships where no two are the same. They are all one-off unique bespoke designs. And better than that, every single ship, the design is inspired by the region that you're traveling in. So every single moment, whether you're on board or in the towns, you know exactly where you are and you can really wrap yourself up in it.
0: Fantastic. So do you have a favourite out of all of those ships?
1: I don't know if I have a favourite, but I do have some that particularly tug at my heartstrings, I suppose. The beautiful SS Catherine was the very first ship that I travelled on and in my UniWorld days, and she travels between Lyon and Arles, so the Burgundy and Provence area in the south of France. She feels very Parisian, very French, and the areas that she travels through just have so much to see and do that it's magnificent.
0: Okay. Of course, it's not just about staying on board the ship, is it? It's also about going beyond the rivers and enjoying some of the attractions and experiences that are on offer in various different locations. Where can UniWorld take people beyond the rivers?
1: We can take you so much beyond the rivers, and it's just, again, a beautiful synergy of cruising and touring that they're able to do. Say, for example, doing our Discover Portugal in Spain. It's actually 20 days altogether, and it combines our beautiful week-long Douro cruise in Portugal with touring through Spain. You've got Madrid, Barcelona, Granada, Seville, all those magnificent places along the way that you're touring. So, you know, even whilst it's not on a river, we can still take very good care of you and make sure that you get to see all the highlights of every destination.
0: Now, you mentioned before that UniWorld actually goes a lot further than just Europe. You've got other cruises available in other parts of the world. So apart from the European destinations, what are some great locations for people to sail along a river?
1: We travel the Mekong, so Vietnam and Cambodia. We also do Egypt, and we do India, the Upper Ganges as well, and the Amazon. So many different choices outside of Europe.
0: Plenty to choose from there. I don't know where to begin, of course, but I think I'll come back to the beginning, which is when you're on board one of these river cruise ships, the great thing is that you're taking your accommodation with you. You're not constantly unpacking and repacking, are you?
1: No, that's exactly right. It's such comfort. So in many cases, you know, you'll be sitting on board having dinner as the ship starts going to the next spot, or maybe you'll be sleeping and just wake up in a fabulous new destination in the morning. Absolutely the perfect way to travel.
0: Sounds absolutely sensational, absolutely marvellous. Shelley, thanks very much for having a chat today.
1: My pleasure. Thanks for having me, Leon.
0: Thank you. Shelley Martin, the Business Development Manager at UniWorld Boutique River Cruises. Now, if you'd like to know more about any of the cruises and destinations we've been talking about today, all you need to do is get in touch with Western Cruise and Travel, part of the Chris Watson Travel Group. 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
6: 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Heavy traffic northbound on the Majura Parkway approaching the Federal Highway. And past Norton Road, Sutton Road, Cowan, just on the ACT side of the border. Some busy traffic developing there as well. Formula One returns to Melbourne this April, bringing Australia's first ever F1 sprint race. Tickets on sale October 6 at 12 p.m. on grandprix.com.au. That's Canberra traffic.
5: 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Thanks to Bloomer's Lawyers. 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
0: Well, it's about 12 minutes to 5 now on 2CC. It's Canberra Live. You can call and have your say anytime you like. All you need to do is pick up the phone and dial up 62551206 and you can tell me what is on your mind, Canberra. Well, you know that earlier today I spoke with the leader of the Canberra Liberals, Mark Parton, and he's expressed concerns about the voluntary redundancies that have been announced at the ACT government for the Health and Community Services Directorate. At least 65 jobs are set to disappear. Now, presumably, the government is trying to save some money here because we all know that they're desperately short of a dollar and they have a complete and total inability to balance their budget. That much is a given. So I guess it's understandable that they might be looking to save a few dollars where they can. But when we start talking about job cuts, there can be other consequences which may not be desirable. And Mark Parton, you'll be surprised to know, is more or less on the same page as my next guest, the ACT Secretary of the Community and Public Sectors Public Sector Union, Maddie Northam. Good afternoon.
7: Hi, Leon.
0: Thanks for joining us today. You've identified a couple of areas that you're concerned about, of course. The first one is the likely impact on the staff members who do not accept redundancy packages. They'll be left with more work on their plate.
7: Yeah, that's exactly right. We're really concerned about those workers left behind. But even more than that, and this has come through so clearly from members who I've had text messages and teams and emails from today, saying they're worried about the people that are going to be left behind. Because we are talking about a directorate that looks after child protection, housing ACT, child, youth and family centres, domestic violence services. Why on earth Andrew Barr's government has chosen to target this directorate, I couldn't tell you.
0: Yeah, so these are obviously very important government services and there are some very vulnerable citizens that rely on those services. So there is a significant risk of erosion of those services, isn't there?
7: That's right. And that's why the CPSU was really concerned that the Director General and the Chief Minister didn't rule out cuts in those areas. It's an incredibly strange decision not to say, hey, we're not going to cut child protection. But here we are. And I sat through a two-hour meeting today where they told us that no one apart from the senior executive service, the top people, is exempt from this. It's a shocker.
0: Shouldn't it be the other way around? I mean, the senior executive service, that's where they find the more highly paid individuals. They'd be able to save more money, wouldn't they?
7: You'd think so, although in some ways I welcome this decision from them, because when this happened at the City and Environment Directorate, they gave voluntary redundancies to executives and then replaced them the day after they left, which saved no money at all. So I'd rather them exclude them altogether if they're the two options.
0: Okay. Obviously, the ACT government has a significant challenge trying to balance the budget. Is there a better way to save them some money?
7: Look, I think pretty much any other way apart from cutting things like child protection and family and domestic violence services would be preferable. This is an absolute shocking decision. We know that they still spend a lot of money on contractors and consultants, particularly in the digital Canberra space. We know that they spend hundreds of thousands of dollars, probably more a year, on executive recruitment. There are other ways to save money rather than cutting these frontline workers who deliver things like housing and child protection for our community.
0: You've also pointed out that one of the areas that is supported by people working in this directorate is the brand new Thriving Kids program, which ironically officially kicks in today. Today's the first day of Thriving Kids. We still don't really know what that is, but apparently it's an effort for the National Disability Insurance Scheme to save some money by passing on the responsibility to states and territories. Is that about the shape of it?
7: Yeah, and I had actually members from that area texting me today saying, how dare the directorate announce job cuts on the day that this opens. They were getting phone calls. They were trying to deal with a new system with vulnerable Canberrans at the same time as having their director general tell them, you know what, we're losing at least 65 jobs and you just got to get on with it.
0: Now, obviously, there's ongoing negotiations between the ACT government and multiple unions on pay and conditions. And there seems to be a similar thread right across the breadth of government services in the ACT. And I know you and I have spoken about this before, but the issue seems to be that the ACT government is intent on offering a pay deal that leaves workers worse off across the board. And they've been intransigent in that so far, haven't they?
7: They have, and, you know, I couldn't tell you why. I know they've got a budget situation, but you think you'd want to keep your workforce that delivers things like your hospitals and your schools, but here we are. And it's extra painful for these workers at the moment. We've had an interest rate hike this week, and we've seen cost of living go up to 4%. So the government's offer of 3% is sending workers backwards. They're not going to put up with it. You'll see more and more industrial action across the service.
0: Well, I have no doubt about that, but the pay offer that has been put forward so far, even if it was increased to the 4% that CPI now is, it's still less than the inflation we've already had, and that's the big issue, isn't it?
7: It is, and it's like you've been sitting in our union meetings, Leon. That's exactly what people are saying, and that's why they're asking for back pay to the 1st of April when this agreement was actually, a new agreement was meant to kick off, but we're still going, and we're really hoping that the government's going to put an offer on the table that is fair and reasonable. We are not asking for the world. Our members are facing the same cost of living pressures as every other Canberran, and they deserve a pay rise that keeps up with the cost of living.
0: Indeed, but there's a long way to go before we see a resolution to all of those issues, isn't there?
7: Look, I would like to say I'm hopeful that we can get this done sooner rather than later, but I feel like the government's going to make us take a bit more industrial action before we get there. But I'm confident that our members have the tenacity to get across the line on this one.
0: Indeed. Maddie, thanks very much for chatting today.
7: Thanks, Leon.
0: Thank you. Maddie Northam, the ACT Secretary at the Community and Public Service Public Sector Union on 2CC. It's 5 minutes to five now. On that same topic, the leader of the ACT Greens, Joe Clay, has also expressed concerns about these voluntary redundancies that have been announced. 65 jobs are expected to go at the Health and Community Services Directorate, and the official statement from the ACT Greens says that this decision shows a government that has lost control of their workforce planning and is making some of Canberra's most vulnerable people pay for it. Joe Clay said, time and again, the Labor government has said there won't be cuts to frontline services, but once again, they can't clearly define who exactly are frontline workers. And we're seeing yet another cost of this lack of clarity today. Jobs being cut from public housing maintenance, child protection, youth and domestic sexual and family violence services. The official media release from the Greens says that government has said no frontline health workers like nurses and doctors will be affected, and the Greens welcome that, but they've said nothing equivalent about other frontline workers in the affected directorates. Joe Clay said, last time we asked government about frontline jobs, it turned out they weren't tracking this and did not know which jobs were frontline and which ones weren't. Joe Clay said, can the minister categorically guarantee that no frontline workers in public housing, child protection, youth services, family violence services, or any other service will be made redundant? And can the minister tell us exactly which roles will be cut? Without a clear commitment, she said, there is nothing to protect Canberrans and the community from losing services we desperately need. Joe Clay said, how will government meet ombudsman recommendations if they're cutting positions? She said, this government keeps getting their priorities wrong and then making everyday Canberrans pay for it. It's probably not the last we're going to hear of this. 3 minutes to five. News is next on 2CC.
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8: Got an overnight low of 13, rain tomorrow. 18 degrees is the top. From the Capital Radio Newsroom, good afternoon, I'm Jeff Tyler. The opposition claims the federal government has turned the Australian dream into a nightmare for first home buyers. The Reserve Bank warns borrowers on the 5% deposit scheme are among the most likely to be in negative equity. Labor claims over 100,000 Aussies have accessed the program in the last year. Liberal leader Angus Taylor says many of these buyers are poorer as a result.
29: They've done their money. They've gone backwards since they've bought a house. This is the great Australian dream turning into a nightmare. The great Australian dream turning into a nightmare. And that's what we're seeing time and time again under this Labor government.
8: The ACT Greens have reinforced calls to reform driving laws so medicinal cannabis patients don't have to choose between medicine and mobility. Tia Priest-Willamott reports.
30: The calls have come after evidence was heard at a Legislative Assembly inquiry this week. The ACT Greens deputy leader and transport spokesperson says evidence from medicinal cannabis advocates, medical and public health organisations showed the ACT has practical models it can learn from rather than leaving patients stuck with the status quo. Andrew Braddock says yesterday's hearing should move the ACT towards designing the right safeguards for Canberra, not finding another reason to delay reform. He says patients taking medicinal cannabis are extremely low risk on the roads, yet they're being penalised for being prescribed prescribed legal medication. The Standing Committee on Transport and City Services is due to report on the bill by November 6th. Tia Priest-Willamott, Capital Radio News.
8: The Acton waterfront is set to receive a massive boost with the federal government investing $2.25 million into the project. Member for Canberra Alicia Payne making the announcement, saying that the funding will assist in the development of a nationally significant mixed-use precinct. Ms Payne says the project will also significantly increase housing supply and choice by delivering 975 homes along light rail corridors, including a mix of tenures with at least 15% affordable housing. Today marks the official start of the 2026-27 bushfire season, with Canberrans being encouraged to take simple steps to be prepared. The ACT Emergency Services Agency is launching their new community campaign. It's called Chat, Plan and Act. And the National Zoo and Aquarium has announced a 30th zebra has been born in their captive breeding program. The young male is yet to be named.
1: The latest finance report.
8: Well, the ASX 200 is down 150 points to 8,639. Gold is selling at $4,190 an ounce. And one Aussie dollar is buying 69.53 US cents.
1: Sports update with the Energy People. 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
8: The Knights are dismissing concerns they will struggle to back up in Sunday's grand final against the Roosters. The NRL's fairy tale team pulling off a remarkable win over the Panthers in last week's prelim final with just 12 players. Coach Justin Holbrook asked if they can scale those same heights again.
2: What gives you the belief you can do it 2 weeks in a row?
11: Because we've already done it. All year we've faced different challenges and the boys find a way to win.
8: Meantime, the Roosters will learn tomorrow if veteran utility Connor Watson has earned an exemption from concussion protocols. That's the latest from the Capital Radio newsroom.
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6: 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Heavy traffic northbound on the Majura Parkway approaching the Federal Highway, and Campbell on Northcott Drive and Fairbairn Avenue. Some busy traffic outside Duntroon. 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
14: 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Alexander Watson Insulation. Canberra's hot. Your house doesn't have to be.
8: Got an overnight low of 13, rain tomorrow and a top of 18. Saturday, rain and a top of 19 degrees. Sunday, possible showers and a top of 19. Monday, a partly cloudy day, 21 degrees.
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0: good afternoon, and how the devil are you? Great to have your company today. Leon Delaney here with you. It's Canberra Live on 2CC, and that's your chance to have your say. Any topic, any time, whatever it is you'd like to talk about, just get on the phone and call me up, 6255-1206. 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Thanks to Transport Canberra and City Services, a little bit of road work tomorrow at Isabella Plains, where Elliston Avenue will have occasional lane closures at the intersection with Ashley Drive between 8:30 a.m. and 4 p.m. On top of that, of course, don't forget that the Coppins Crossing Road remains closed in both directions between Holborough Avenue and Hazel Hawk Avenue, and will be closed at least until 6 p.m. tomorrow, and maybe even a little bit longer, possibly until 6 p.m. on Sunday, depending on how quickly they can get the work done. That is, of course, due to the construction on the Molonglo River Bridge project. Aside from that, there is, of course, the ongoing roadwork drama in Civic, thanks to Light Rail Stage 2A, the ongoing drama on the Commonwealth Avenue Bridge, thanks to the National Capital Authority upgrade, and over the border in Queanbeyan, the ongoing drama in Monaro Street, which is closed and will be closed at least until probably December, I've been hearing now. I forgot. I was going to ring up Kenrick Winchester and find out what the latest is on that, and I forgot to do it. Try to remind me to do that tomorrow. We'll see if Kenrick's around tomorrow and find out what's going on with Monaro Street. 8 minutes past five, email in from Craig, who says, "Hi, Leon, I think the job cuts in the ACT public service should be made in ACT Treasury, the Chief Minister's Department, and amongst the ranks of the Education Directorate who sit behind a desk and do not teach. I don't think it's very clever cutting jobs in health and community services." Craig, I think most of us would agree with you on that one. It's a head-scratcher, isn't it? It really is. It's a head-scratcher. The Labor member for Brindabella, Tamas Werner-Gibbings, is on the phone. Good afternoon.
1: G'day, Leon. How are you?
0: Look, I'm doing just fantastically well. I wonder, what do you think about this plan to cut 65 jobs in the Health and Community Services Directorate? I mean, you know, your government's doing this.
1: I heard of it this morning. I'm waiting for some more information from the minister that is going to be going through, hopefully, people who will be interested. It sounds like a big call, but I presume, and she's an excellent minister, there are very good reasons for it, but I've got to wait for a little bit more.
0: I know, you're just a humble backbencher, so I won't press too hard there.
1: But humble.
0: I know, you're very humble, aren't you, Tamas?
1: Yes.
0: Today, though, I wanted to ask you about your concerns about the future of sports facilities in Tuggeranong, because you're following up on that question about how the $16-odd million that was going to go towards an ice skating facility, but now isn't, how that should be spent.
1: Yep.
0: You've been running an opinion survey of your constituents. What have you learned so far?
1: There are a lot of people, Leon, who are really interested, a lot of people in Tuggeranong who are really interested and have some interesting ideas about where more than $16 million could be spent building or renewing community sports infrastructure in Tuggeranong. We've had to pivot from the extreme disappointment of the ice rink project being cancelled. But as I said to you sort of when we were discussing the issue at the time, this $16 million, which the Sports Minister, Chris Steele, has guaranteed will be spent on Tuggeranong, is like, it's a generational opportunity to do some really good work, potentially like across a whole range of projects, or perhaps two or three really significant ones. The ACT government is going to every sporting organisation in Tuggeranong asking for their views about infrastructure or old courts that could sort of be upgraded. But I'm sort of doing a supplementary to residents, citizens. What do people in streets, in suburbs, think needs work, or where could something new be built? And if so, where should it be built? We've had more than three. It's been open for 2 weeks.
0: Mm-hmm.
1: Yeah, and more than 10 people have come in already with responses. So, like, probably the best survey I've run in my short time in the Assembly.
0: Now, I've got to ask you, are you calling me from some sort of satellite telephone or something? Because the signal seems to keep breaking up, and it's like you're talking to me from outer space. There's a bit of a delay and everything.
1: I apologise for that. I'm downstairs, the kids are upstairs, and they're quite loud, so I apologise. It's better than being tackled more than had an operation. So, anyway, I'm sorry about that, but I'll keep battling through.
0: So you're calling from your own personal underground bunker, is that it?
1: That is. If I could send you a photo, that is tackling.
0: It's breaking up again, Tamus. I'm not getting everything you're saying.
1: I'll
0: come
1: around. You fill in the space
0: while
1: I find another space.
0: I don't know. We'll see how we go here. But you've just told me that already in the last couple of weeks you've had more than 300 people making submissions. What are some of the suggestions that you've received?
1: How about this? Is this a little bit better? I've just
0: Sounds
1: run up and run
0: lot,
1: into a different...
0: Okay. A lot better, yes.
1: Righto. Well, hopefully. A lot of people, I think the ACT Pickleball, they have been very, very active. The club, we've had a lot of people looking for sort of a specified space or complex for pickleball. Chisholm Pines Tennis Club, Chisholm Pines have been working to expand their courts in Chisholm over the past 2 or 3 years, and a lot of people, it would seem, from that club think that's a great idea. Also, from a more kind of a less club-specific approach, making Tuggeranong's ovals more accessible, so better able to withstand dry weather, be better able to withstand wet weather so they're not closed as often, and also more accessible, so more lighting or lighting that is working or can be sort of brighter lights across Tuggeranong. They would probably be so far kind of the three of the main themes that have come through.
0: So if anybody hasn't yet completed your survey, how do they go about doing that?
1: It's on my website, TamusWG. You just type that in and it comes up right at the top. And it is open until mid-November, so there's plenty of time for the ideas to come in. And then what I'm going to do, it's not going to be me picking winners, or I'm going to tabulate the information, put it in a really fabulous Excel file or something like that, and just publish it as hand it to the minister. So everyone who is interested has an understanding of what priorities people in Tuggeranong have identified for this money.
0: Fantastic. Tamus, thanks very much for your time today.
1: Cheers, Leo. I appreciate it.
0: Thank you. Tamus Verner-Gibbings, the Labor backbencher for Brindabella. It's 5:15 now on 2CC. From the 2CC newsroom, Jeff Tyler, good afternoon.
2: Hello, Leon, and to your listeners. First of all, a 44-year-old man is before the courts charged with further offences relating to alleged indecent acts against junior employees while working as a retail manager in stores in Belconnen. Now, the man has previously been charged with a number of offences, including acts of indecency, common assault and reckless threat to kill. Following further investigations, the man has now been charged with an additional 8 counts of acts of indecency with young person under special care. In other news, today marks the official start of the 2026-27 bushfire season, with Canberrans being encouraged to take simple steps to be prepared. That's what it's all about, Leon. You've got to be prepared.
0: I was a Boy Scout. Be prepared.
2: The ACT Emergency Services Agency is launching their new community campaign. It's called Chat, Plan and Act, which is built on the message that preparedness is the best way to go about it. And it starts with a small conversation to create a plan on what actions to take in case there is an emergency. And you can bet your bottom dollar it's going to be a hot summer.
0: Well, so they tell us.
2: Yes.
0: So they tell us.
2: And finally, the National Zoo and Aquarium has announced a 30th zebra has been born in their captive breeding program, but the young male is yet to be named. I've got a couple.
0: Are they going to run a naming competition for the public? They should.
2: I hope so, because I'm going in it.
0: Yeah.
2: I like Leon.
0: Oh,
2: Leon
0: really?
2: The zebra.
0: Leon the zebra. That doesn't make any sense at all.
2: There's a bit of a catch going on there. I do like it.
0: Okay.
2: I like Zonkers.
0: Zonkers the zebra, yeah.
2: Stripey.
0: Stripey, yeah.
2: How daggy am I? But this is my favourite. Okay, barcode.
0: barcode. Yeah. I like that. Yeah, that's like barcode, that's outside the box, that one. I'm very pleased with that suggestion. Barcode the zebra.
2: Barcode the zebra. Come over here, barcode.
0: Come
2: and grab some hay.
0: Time for din-dins.
2: So I didn't know that they had zebras there. They've got capybaras and
0: they've got
2: zebras.
0: Everything.
2: Is there anything they haven't got?
0: I don't think so.
2: I'm going. Nope,
0: they've
2: I'm going
0: got
2: to
0: everything. The zoo. Let's do that one weekend.
2: Yeah, I'll let you. You can shout.
0: Oh, yeah.
2: You can shout me. Let's go to the zoo. I know the tickets aren't cheap, but let's go to the zoo one of these days.
0: Well, it's a plan. Thanks very much.
2: Yep.
0: Jeff Tyler from the 2CC newsroom. Mohammed, hello. How can I help you?
3: Yes, my friend. How are you?
0: I'm pretty well.
3: Not so far so good.
0: Well, I like to change it up. You know, some days it's so far so good. Some days it's I'm larger than life and twice as difficult. I mean, you know, it just depends on how I'm feeling at the time. It's what sort of mood I'm in.
3: Yeah, and when I work in American base in Germany.
0: Yes.
3: When I ask them, hello, how are you? They say,
0: uh-huh.
3: And when they ask me, then I said, uh-huh.
0: Uh-huh. All right.
3: Today, I just listened to the radio, and petrol was, I think, $96 barrel.
0: Is it? Okay. I don't know. I haven't seen the latest figures.
3: No, news, and they say you, mm-hmm. That time I was meeting.

0: and go down.
1: No.
0: They're just taking.
1: Yeah, well, that seems to be the case, doesn't it?
0: Yeah, I don't know. That's why I said I must tell Leon to take it. More people to help.
1: All right. Well, we'll do what we can. Thanks very much for being part of the program today, 20 past five now.
2: This is what it all comes down to. Every tackle, every try, every win. And now, just 80 minutes, stand between two teams and rugby league immortality. The Roosters versus the Knights. The 2026 NRL Grand Final. 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
8: 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Heavy traffic northbound on the Majura Parkway approaching the Federal Highway. Tomorrow, Elliston Avenue, Isabella Plains at Ashley Drive. Occasional lane closures from 8:30 in the morning for roadworks. The Snooze Flash Sale is on now with 22.50% off an amazing range. Hurry, the Snooze Flash Sale must end Sunday. It's amazing what a little snooze can do. That's Canberra traffic.
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2: 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Canberra's weather.
1: At the Bureau with all the details, Fallon Hanafy, I don't believe we've spoken before. Good afternoon.
9: No, we haven't, Leon, so a pleasure's all mine.
1: Oh, that's lovely for you to say so. Now, tell me, what's the weather going to do over the next few days?
9: Now, the watch point is we're going to see plenty of rain come across the area as we go through, particularly overnight and during tomorrow. And, in fact, we're looking at pretty wet days ahead, particularly during Friday and Saturday. With this rain will come the risk of some storms as well, even potential for some severe storms around on Saturday. So we are heading into a very active period of weather as well, which will bring the risk of some pretty moderate rain across the area, but also the risk of some severe storms around, particularly as we head into the weekend. Now, it does clear out again during the latter part of Saturday and into

0: Sunday, but certainly later Friday and Saturday, the watch point.
1: Okay, public holiday on Monday, though. Is that going to be at least enjoyable?
0: It does, yeah. Monday looking like a better day, at least Sunday and Monday looking like better days. Maybe the chance of some storms, but likely be further east of Canberra itself. So we should see a reprieve. But certainly tomorrow and Saturday looking like the wetter of the days and also carrying that storm risk.
1: Sensational. Thanks very much for the update.
0: My pleasure as always.
1: Thank you, Fadim Hanafi at the Bureau with all of the latest on the weather. It's about 24 past five now.
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1: Well, it is, of course, the 1st of October today. Not only is it the commencement of the official bushfire season, it's also the commencement of Motorcycle Awareness Month. All October, it is Motorcycle Awareness Month. The Executive Group Manager for Environment Planning and Policy at the City and Environment Directorate, Ben Green, joins me. Good afternoon.
3: Good afternoon, Leon. Pleasure to be with you.
1: Well,
3: good afternoon.
1: Thanks very much for joining us. Are you a motorcyclist?
3: A few years back, I was certainly a motorcyclist and have had some experiences on our roads. It's a great opportunity this month for all road users to be aware of the role that they play in keeping Canberra roads safe.
1: Like you, I have not been on a motorcycle for some years, but I have enjoyed the experience, if you'll excuse the expression, of having a motor car driven by a woman who was blissfully ignorant of my presence, drive away from a give-way sign right in front of me and cause me to have a collision many, many, many years ago. Mm. She had stopped at the give-way sign to give way to the traffic coming up the hill, totally didn't look to see me coming down the hill, and tragedy ensued. Well, at least thankfully I walked away, but still, it was an unpleasant experience. It's all about situational awareness, isn't it?
3: It is, and I'll be honest with you, I've had a very similar experience, and so I think this is a timely reminder for all road users to be a bit more aware. There's the old adage in construction that you measure once and measure twice even and cut once. And I think that's a reminder for us in road safety to look twice before we go out ahead, because as we know, motorcyclists are one of the most vulnerable road users out there, and we've got a wet weekend coming up, and those non-fair weather riders that do like to get out on the road over the weekend, the extra caution is needed from other road users to keep them safe.
1: Yeah, most of us who have ridden before at least have that experience to draw upon, and we keep an eye out for motorcyclists on the road. For motorists who have never ridden a bike, for some reason it doesn't seem to click, the penny doesn't quite drop with them, that there are invisible human beings out there. as you say, you need to look twice, don't you?
3: You do. You need to stay alert near roads and intersections, as you've mentioned, that give way signs. And looking twice is good. I think the other message here for motor vehicle drivers is avoid those distractions. So we know we've got road rules in place for mobile phones and other things that may distract you. But keeping your attention and focusing on other road users and particularly vulnerable users as motorcyclists is really important.
1: Now, I've couched most of this in terms of drivers of motor cars being aware of the situation around them and looking out for motorcycles, but the shoe can fit on the other foot as well. It's also the obligation of people on motorcycles to ride them responsibly, isn't it?
3: Absolutely, and I think that's a key message. One of the elements is about riding to the conditions and making sure you're aware of your surroundings. Be careful around corners. We know that high speed, particularly if there's wet weather, around cornering can cause accidents, and always assume that cars haven't seen you. I think that's probably one of the big key messages, that if you take that step, you're probably in a much safer position.
1: Indeed, absolutely. Thanks very much for having a chat today.
3: Thanks, Leon.
1: Thank you, Ben Green, the Executive Group Manager for Environment Planning and Policy at the City and Environment Directorate on this, the first day of Motorcycle Awareness Month. Be aware. And let's help make sure that everybody on the road actually gets home safely. 28 past five, a news update is next.
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10: Got an overnight low of 13, rain tomorrow. 18 degrees is the top. From the Capital Radio Newsroom, good afternoon, I'm Jeff Tyler. The opposition claims the federal government has turned the Australian dream into a nightmare for first home buyers. The Reserve Bank warns borrowers on the 5% deposit scheme are among the most likely to be in negative equity. Labor claims over 100,000 Aussies have accessed the program in the last year. Liberal leader Angus Taylor says many of these buyers are poorer as a result.
11: They've done their money. They've gone backwards since they've bought a house. This is the great Australian dream turning into a nightmare. The great Australian dream turning into a nightmare. And that's what we're seeing time and time again under this Labor government.
10: The ACT Greens have reinforced calls to reform driving laws so medicinal cannabis patients don't have to choose between medicine and mobility. Tia Priest-Willamott reports.
12: The calls have come after evidence was heard at a Legislative Assembly inquiry this week. The ACT Greens deputy leader and transport spokesperson says evidence from medicinal cannabis advocates, medical and public health organisations showed the ACT has practical models it can learn from rather than leaving patients stuck with the status quo. Andrew Braddock says yesterday's hearing should move the ACT towards designing the right safeguards for Canberra, not finding another reason to delay reform. He says patients taking medicinal cannabis are extremely low risk on the roads, yet they're being penalised for being prescribed legal medication. The Standing Committee on Transport and City Services is due to report on the bill by November 6th. Tia Priest-Willamott, Capital Radio News.
10: The Acton waterfront is set to receive a massive boost with the federal government investing $2.25 million into the project. Member for Canberra Alicia Payne making the announcement saying that the funding will assist in the development of a nationally significant mixed-use precinct. Ms Payne says the project will also significantly increase housing supply and choice by delivering 975 homes along light rail corridors, including a mix of tenures with at least 15% affordable housing. Today marks the official start of the 2026-27 bushfire season, with Canberrans being encouraged to take simple steps to be prepared. The ACT Emergency Services Agency is launching their new community campaign. It's called Chat, Plan and Act. And the National Zoo and Aquarium has announced a 30th zebra has been born in their captive breeding program. The young male is yet to be named.
13: Sports update with the Energy People. Heating, cooling, hot water and solar. Electrify your home with the Energy People.
10: The Knights are dismissing concerns they will struggle to back up in Sunday's grand final against the Roosters. The NRL's fairy tale team pulling off a remarkable win over the Panthers in last week's prelim final with just 12 players. Coach Justin Holbrook asked if they can scale those same heights again.
5: What gives you the belief you can do it 2 weeks in a row?
14: Because we've already done it. All year we've faced different challenges and the boys find a way to win.
10: Meantime, the Roosters will learn tomorrow if veteran utility Connor Watson has earned an exemption from concussion protocols. That's the latest from the Capital Radio newsroom.
2: 2CC weather, Alexander Watson insulation. Canberra's hot. Your house doesn't have to be.
10: Got an overnight low of 13, rain tomorrow and a top of 18. Saturday, rain and a top of 19 degrees. Sunday, possible showers and a top of 19. Monday, a partly cloudy day, 21 degrees.
2: Canberra's news leader is 2CC. 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
1: Well, it's about 23 to 6 now. Chief Investment Officer at the Motley Fool, Mr. Scott Phillips. I got a funny feeling that song is not very apt today. I don't think we made a lot of money.
19: We didn't make a lot of money at all, Leo. Well, some companies did. We'll talk about those. But the market as a whole had a very, very, very disappointing day. Worst day in quite a few months, actually. Down 1.99% for the 200. This is where you are always thankful for two decimal places. 1.95% was the drop for the All Ordinaries. 175 points we lost to 8,794 points.
1: Okay, so who were the biggest losers of all today?
19: Yeah, we have to start with those. Resources figured very, very highly. Liontown lost 15.1%. Lynas Rare Earths down 8.6%. An 8.4% drop for Vulcan Energy. Iperion X down 8%. And the only non-resources company in the bottom five was Suncorp. It lost 7.4%.
1: Okay, but I believe there were some winners today. Who were they?
19: Yeah, real mixed bag. Data3 gained 13.7%. PDI Gold up 4.1%. A 2.6% jump for 4D Medical. Codan put on 2.5%. And a 2.3% jump for Lendlease.
1: Okay, why was the market so disappointed today? What drove it?
19: Hard to know for sure. The US market fell out of bed in the last 15 or 20 minutes of trading overnight. So we kind of woke up this morning to positive numbers, and then very, very quickly thereafter, things went south. That wasn't a particularly good start. The real concern is bond yields in the US, and the health of the US federal budget, frankly, the US balance sheet, is really at question right now. We know how much debt they're carrying. We know that interest on that debt is the second or third largest line item in their federal budget. It's astonishing how much money they owe and how much they're paying every year on the debt that is outstanding. That is concerning markets. Bond yields continue to go up. And what does that mean? It's bond investors saying, we're not going to buy your bonds, US government, unless you give us a pretty good price. And so that Australian bonds are kind of trending up as well. That is kind of what's concerning markets. The reality is at some point the debt gets so expensive that either the US government starts buying its own bonds, and that's the quantitative easing we remember from COVID, or there's just very large amounts of inflation or some combination of both. So that's what's got markets a little bit spooked. Good news is that the US futures are up about 0.4% as we speak now, a while till their market opens, but hopefully some of the today's fears might be assuaged by a decent night in Wall Street if that's what happens. But for now, that 2% loss is what we're carrying.
1: Okay, the latest information from the Australian Bureau of Statistics is that job vacancies have fallen again, and over the year, job vacancies fell by 1.3%. This happens alongside, of course, slowly increasing unemployment. It's not good news, is it?
19: No, and the growing population too. So fewer jobs, more people want them. No, it's no surprise that's the unemployment rate we end up with. No, it's not good news. Look, the only thing I would say with job vacancies is it depends how quickly we move. So if we all stay in our, you know, imagine, sorry, we all stayed in our jobs, no one moved, there'd be no vacancies because there's no jobs to replace. So you've got to be a little bit careful. It can measure the velocity of job, you know, kind of moves rather than the actual number outstanding. But that being said, in the context of a growing population, the unemployment rate ticking up, it does feel like it's pointing kind of to the same thing. Remembering, of course, the unemployment numbers were actually kind of flattered last month because the jobs created were essentially, at a net level, all part-time jobs. So no full-time jobs created at all, some part-time jobs created. There's a slowing labour market. Employers clearly worried about what might happen. Maybe they're responding to lower volumes of business. That's possible. Household spending is actually pretty robust. So I suspect in the short to medium term, it's not that so much as employers aren't prepared to put people on because they're worried about what might come next and whether or not they can have the money to pay them if the worst comes to the worst.
1: Okay, how's the Aussie dollar?
19: In speaking of worst come to the worst, it continues to fall. It wasn't that long ago, it was over 72 cents. Down another 0.5% today, 69.43 US cents.
1: Have a wonderful afternoon and we'll catch up with you again tomorrow.
19: You too. Thanks, Val.
1: Scott Phillips, Chief Investment Officer at The Motley Fool with all today's finance.
18: 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Canberra Live with Leon Delaney on 2CC.
1: 19 to 6 now this weekend on both Saturday and Sunday. Something very special is happening just to the north of Canberra where we have the Murrum Bateman Moving Feast celebrating 20 years of food, fine wine, and, of course, the local producers who create them. The president of the makers of Murrum Bateman, Angela Smith. Good afternoon.
20: Oh, good afternoon. Thanks for having me on.
1: Well, thanks for joining us today. It sounds like it's going to be a big weekend this weekend. What have you got planned?
20: Well, this weekend, 20th anniversary. We're so very excited. The makers started with six people just sitting around a kitchen table saying, how about we do a food and wine festival? And 20 years later, here we are celebrating our 20th anniversary. It's fabulous for the region. This year, we have 12 participating venues, mainly wineries that are out here. We also have two chocolate places and an alpaca farm as well. We also have other activities from three other venues, so you can go get some wood, handmade wood products. There's cheese at another venue. So we have lots of things planned for this weekend, all yummy food paired with wine.
1: Now, it's called the Moving Feast because it's not all in one location, right? So people can chart their own course, or is there a plan for people to follow?
20: It's a self-exploration. We say it is the Moving Feast, so you get to explore the region one plate at a time. There is, at each venue, there's maps that you can pick up that tells you where to go, like which venues are participating, what food you can buy. But it's a self-guided. So you can, if you want to go to an alpaca farm, you can. If you want to go to a chocolate place, you can. If you want to go to a winery, you can. If you want to go to all three of them, all five venues, or all 12, you can go to all of them.
1: Well, I think we should, but can you fit them all in the space of one weekend? Isn't that a bit of a challenge?
20: It's a bit of a challenge, yes. So I would suggest go online, have a look on our website, work out what food you'd like to eat, what wine you'd like to drink, and then plan your roving meal based on what you like. There's so many options to choose from. So No one's going to go home hungry.
1: No, indeed. You mentioned you've got not one but two chocolate outlets involved. Now, I know the Murrum Bateman Chocolate Company is renowned for its excellent chocolates. I don't know much about the other outlet, but what makes their chocolate so good, do you think?
20: Look, both of the chocolate venues. The other one is Woo Chocolates, which is just down the road from us. They also do Dionysus Winery, so they have both chocolate and wine in one place. I think with all the venues, that you get to meet the makers. So they actually are people, small businesses, who love what they do. They produce beautiful chocolates, beautiful wines. We also have one of the venues participating is Winds Creek Meadery. They make wine. They make a mead, so a honey wine. And the good thing about all of them is you actually get to meet the makers and learn about their passion.
1: It sounds like an absolutely fantastic opportunity to have a weekend experiencing some of the finer pleasures of life, thanks to all of the local makers of Murrum Bateman. Now, if people are looking for more information about this, is there a website or something?
20: Yes, so you can go on to Makers of Murrum Bateman. On our website, there is a page there on the front page that links into the menu and also the participating venues. So Makers of Murrum Bateman. You just type that into Google and it'll come up.
1: Have you got a map that people can follow?
20: Yes, on the website there's a map that shows where everything is and which venues are participating.
1: Fantastic. So a big 20th anniversary celebration and, of course, the expectation that there will be at least another 20 years of celebration on into the future. All the details to be found on that website. Angela, thanks very much for having a chat today.
20: Thanks for having me on.
1: Thank you. Angela Smith, the president of the makers of Murrum Bateman. It's sensational, isn't it? And there is so much really, really great produce in the local region, and particularly when we talk about those wineries, absolutely fantastic, world class. 14 to 6 now on 2CC.
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6: 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Isabella Plains, an accident reported on Ashley Drive before Johnson Drive, and in basically the same location tomorrow morning, unpacking roadworks from 8:30 at Elliston Avenue. 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
1: Well, it's about 10 to 6 now. Today, as we have been harping on about all day, it's the 1st of October. Believe it or not, it's International Coffee Day. For me, it's no different from any other day. I've had my quota of coffees today, two at breakfast and two more later on. But it's also the birthday today of a number of people. Dame Julie Andrews is turning 91 today. Now, I thought about playing something from Sound of Music or Mary Poppins, Getting to Know You, or something like that. And I thought, I don't think so. Kate Fitzpatrick, Aussie actress, is 79 today. Andre Vrieux is turning 77 today. Actor Randy Quaid is turning 76. He's the older brother of Dennis Quaid. Randy's been in heaps and heaps of movies over the years. Theresa May, the short-term Prime Minister of Great Britain, is celebrating her 70th birthday today, believe it or not. How long did she spend as Prime Minister? It was about 2 weeks or something, wasn't it? Anyway, that was the end of that. She was leader of the Conservative Party and Prime Minister for a couple of years. Okay, fair enough. But, yeah, okay. Let's see. Gary Ablett, incredibly well-known AFL football player. Believe it or not, he's 65 today. Athlete Melinda Gainsford-Taylor is turning 55 today. And who else is having a birthday today? Brie Larson, US actor. She's turning 37 today. It was on the 1st of October in 1948 that the very first Holden motor vehicle rolled off the assembly line, the 48-215. Most people just call it the FX, even though that was never actually its official name. But there you go. The Holden. Sadly, no longer with us. Of course, General Motors decided to stop manufacturing in Australia in 2017 and essentially cancelled the whole brand in 2020. So that was the end of that. No more Holden. As I said at the time, if they don't want it anymore, they should give it back. It's not theirs. Just because they bought a company years ago doesn't mean they own the heritage and history of Australia. Anyway, I digress. It is also the birthday today of a fellow called Herbert Feimster. I know, you're wondering, aren't you, who the hell is Herbert Feimster? Well, professionally, he was known as Herb Fame, and still is. He was born on October 1st, 1941. He's turning 85 today. And Herb Fame is one half of Peaches and Herb.

0: Peaches and Herb, Shake Your Groove Thing, and it's Herb's birthday today. Herb Fame, born on October 1st, 1941, is turning 85 today. His real name was Herbert Feenster, but Herbie Fame sounds better, doesn't it? The Peaches half of the equation, eventually, during the time of the duo, there were seven different women that played the part of Peaches, and on the two big hits that they had in the 70s, including that one, it was actually the third Peaches, Linda Green Tavini, or Tavani, who was featured on that song. Anyway, happy birthday to Herbert Feenster, better known as Herb Fame. That's it from me for today. It's Sports Today coming up next. All being well, I'll be back again tomorrow at the usual time, straight after the 3 o'clock news. Hopefully you can join me then. Until then, look after yourself, but more importantly, let's remember to look after each other. In the end, that's all we ever really have.
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8: Got an overnight low of 13, rain tomorrow, a top of 18 from the Capital Radio Newsroom. Good afternoon, I'm Jeff Tyler. The Prime Minister has dismissed the Greens as a protest movement following attacks from the minor party's new leader. David Shoebridge has vowed to replace Labor as the dominant progressive party. Senator Shoebridge claims the federal government is letting Australians down on the economy. But Anthony Albanese says the Greens are picking the wrong fight.
9: It was somewhat concerning, I think, that at a time where we see a rise of a far right-wing party, Senator Shoebridge took the opportunity to actually criticise Labor. Sounded a lot like some of the people who didn't win their seats at the House of Representatives.
8: The Health and Community Services Directorate has announced a voluntary redundancy program. The ACT government says the program is a necessary response to the Directorate's budget position and will help align staffing levels with available funding. It's expected that around 65 offers will be made through the voluntary redundancy process across a workforce of more than 1,500 employees. A key industry group has accused the tax office of hypocrisy following its decision to stop accepting credit card payments. The move comes after the card surcharges were scrapped on Visa, FPOS and MasterCards. The Chamber of Commerce and Industry says the tax office only informed them of the change today. Chief Executive Andrew McCullough says the ATO expects businesses to absorb these costs, yet refuses to do the same itself.
10: That is tone deaf, it's unacceptable, it's a staggering double standard that really demonstrates a complete lack of concern and care for what small businesses are going through.
8: Home prices across the country continue to tumble as the new data reveals a further 0.2% fall in September, marking the sixth consecutive month of declines. Here in Canberra, though, prices fell only a tenth of 1% throughout the month. Economists say higher interest rates are weighing on borrowing capacity and buyer demand. And as of today, COVID-19 vaccinations are funded by the National Immunisation Program. The vaccine is no longer free for all Australians, but is still available at no cost to vulnerable groups. Infectious disease expert Professor Paul Griffin says there's still a significant number of COVID-related hospitalisations and deaths among older Australians.
11: It's now going to be funded on the National Immunisation Program. And for those at highest risk, for those over 75, it's actually even every 6 months or so, so even more frequent than the flu vaccine for those people.
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8: Brisbane Premiership coach Chris Fagan has retired after a decade at the helm, saying it now feels like the right time to go. The 65-year-old has announced his decision days after leading Brisbane to their third consecutive AFL Premiership. Fagan says his aim was to leave the club in a better position than it was when he arrived in 2017.
13: We are in a good position now, so I'm not claiming all that. I'm just saying I was part of that. The responsibility and the pressure of being an AFL coach is relentless, and I've been doing it for 10 years. Pretty much you eat, sleep and breathe it, and I've just got to the stage where I just don't want to do that anymore.
8: The Knights have trained at Sydney Olympic Park across the road from Accor Stadium, venue for Sunday's grand final against the Roosters. Coach Justin Holbrook confirming Harrison Graham will replace the suspended Phoenix Crossland at hooker. And that's the latest from the Capital Radio Newsroom.
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14: 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Alexander Watson Insulation. Canberra's hot. Your house doesn't have to be.
8: Got an overnight low of 13, rain tomorrow and a top of 18. Saturday, rain and a top of 19 degrees. Sunday, possible showers and a top of 19. Monday, a partly cloudy day, 21 degrees.
14: Canberra's news leader is 2CC.
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3: G'day, everyone. Thank you so much for tuning in. Grand final fever is building. If you don't believe me, what about this? 22,000 tickets to a Knights live site on grand final day in Newcastle sold out in just 3 minutes. 3 minutes. Roosters and Knights players and coaches came face-to-face for the final time at today's NRL Fan Fest. At Martin Place, it's been a long week. If you thought Justin Holbrook would be nervous in his first grand final, think again. The Knights coach, he was all smiles, even cracking a few jokes up on stage. We'll hear from both camps shortly. Love to hear from you as well, of course, this Thursday evening. 131873 is the number. 0460873873 is the text line. Or you can get us with an email at the websites 2GB and 4BC. Former Rooster and two-time grand finalist Josh Morris will be along shortly as co-host. Now, this afternoon, the Knights trained at Sydney Olympic Park just across the road, a punt kick from a core stadium. Holbrook confirming that Harrison Graham will replace the suspended Phoenix Crossland at hooker. Not sure if he's starting, though. A little bit of ducks and drakes going on there. The fate of Connor Watson for the Roosters is still up in the air, according to coach Trent Robinson. The veteran is trying to be cleared by the NRL's independent doctor of concussion protocol so he can play in the big game. Here's what the coach said earlier today.
4: He had an appointment this morning that went well, and he's got another one this afternoon. That's, you know, it's out of our hands, so we'll get a ruling on that either tonight or tomorrow, and he'll either be in or out.
3: Yeah, Robbo also nominated the inspiration behind the Roosters' grand final surge, so I'll play you those comments shortly. We've also got Jay Moz's player in the spotlight, thanks to Nexus. We'll dive into last night's Dally M Awards. Congratulations to Panthers champion Nathan Cleary, his first Dally M victory, long overdue, you might say. He accepted the award via video message from his couch at home as he recovers from a broken leg. Broncos star Tamika Upton took out the Women's Award for the second straight year. She's now looking for back-to-back grand final wins over the Roosters. Plenty happening in old Sydney town today, because just down the road from the NRL's Fan Fest was Rugby World Cup's special event, marking 1 year until the home World Cup. So the day is being topped off with a harbour cruise. We will cross to Wallabies great Matt Gitto later in the show. A massive news also in AFL today. Brisbane Lions coach Chris Fagan announced he is retiring. That's just days after winning a third straight flag with the Lions. 243 games at the helm. This has been a story bubbling away for a couple of weeks. Look, his mum was on TV a couple of days ago saying it was time for Chris to retire, and you know what they say, always listen to your mum, and he has done that. Adam Hawes with you this Thursday, the 1st of October. Welcome to Sports Today. And it's a warm welcome to Jay Moz. Hello.
5: Good evening, Hawsey. Feels a bit different coming in on a Thursday, but you were pretty busy last night, I saw. Looked very, very schmick in a suit.
3: Thank you. It was nice to dust it off occasionally, get out there. Yeah.
5: Is it still fit?
3: Not really, no. It didn't look that great. But how was your day? You bit of golf today.
5: Yeah. They have the, normally on the Thursday before the grand final, the Levels Golf Day. It's run by Imagine and Justin Horro and the Levels podcast, but it features a lot of ex-NRL players and the players who don't really play in the finals. So Adam Reynolds and Katoni Staggs took out the team event. So they had a bit of joy, the Broncos. There wasn't much on the football field. They had it on the golf course today. And the winners of the individual event, believe it or not, Jared Waria-Hargraves and Jermaine Asako.
3: Okay, well, Jermaine can do anything. I'm surprised by JWH, front rower.
5: Well, I think he may have lied about his handicap, but one's game enough to argue.
3: That's fine, Jared. You win. That's good on you, mate. Hey, your brother, Brett Morris, B-Moz, he is an assistant coach at the Roosters. How's he coping? Have you touched base?
5: I've tried to call him for the last 2 weeks and he won't answer his phone. He's obviously very, very deep into the Roosters there and their preparation for what is another grand final. So, you know, I wish him all the best. And obviously I'm Supporting the Roosters this week. You know, I've got family ties to the club as well, retired there, and I wouldn't mind seeing some of those boys who I played alongside get another ring.
3: Okay, Newcastle fans, you heard it there. If you want to give it to J-Moz, just call in 131873 is the number. You know what I haven't heard too much about this week, which surprises me because it's almost like the sounds of cicadas in summer. You know it's coming. The afternoon grand final debate. We haven't really had it this week. So is that an acceptance from fans that the night grand final is here to stay and we've all accepted and embraced it and afternoon grand finals are a thing of the past?
5: No, I just think there's just so many good stories coming out of this week that no one's really concerned with what time the game's being played. Maybe later, closer towards the game or after the game, there'll be some complaints about the nighttime game. But I was lucky enough to play a twilight grand final, and then the second time around we played the nighttime grand final. And as a player, I would much prefer the twilight game.
3: So you're talking, what, is that a 5 o'clocker?
5: Yeah.
3: They experimented there for a few years, didn't they?
5: Yeah.
3: We've got 7:30 this year, New South Wales time, 6:30 Queensland time. We could have a problem with the moths. Have you had any bogong moths?
5: Mate, driving in here this afternoon, my windshield was covered in them.
3: Like, you opened your wallet up.
5: They're everywhere.
3: Yeah.
5: Well, like, come on. Do you even have a wallet?
3: Settle. Anyway, well, let's just see. We'll check with the listeners. Let us know, day or night, what do you want for your NRL Grand Final? 131873 is the number. 0460 873 873 is the text line. The Knights did both. They won in an afternoon game, 1997,
5: right,
3: and then they
5: 82.
3: Won at night in 2001. Yeah. The first night grand final.
5: And 2001, if you remember, they absolutely ambushed
3: anyway,
5: the red hot Parramatta favourites.
3: Can I just pick you up on that, right? I get a bit tired of that narrative that, the Knights are underdogs, Parramatta are red hot favourites. Do you know who was in that Newcastle team?
5: Doesn't matter, mate.
3: It does, mate.
5: Parramatta were the best
3: Andrew
5: side
3: Johns,
5: all year.
3: Andrew Johns, best player in the world.
5: They were the best side all year. And
3: Ben
5: they got
3: Kennedy.
5: Their pants pulled down. Hey, look.
3: Danny Badiris.
5: I think they'll be drawing on the inspiration of that game, certainly. I think, as coaches, they look for ways to inspire the boys. Look, let's be honest, you don't need to be inspired to go out and play a grand final, but they would be certainly delving back into the history books and looking at those grand final wins and how they were up against it. It's the Newcastle way, the underdog, the coal mining town, the hard-working blue collar, and they want to go and get that done for their town.
3: Well, Fletcher Sharp was on the program earlier in the week. He said just that they have tapped into the former greats, and we've seen Chief Harrigan at training. And
5: well, Joey was there today.
3: Yeah,
5: spotted.
3: Yep, sure was. Well, let's go on that theme. The fairy tale. It's been the talking point all week. Newcastle riding the crest of a wave, coming from a wooden spoon. Just incredible work by Justin Holbrook and the coaching staff there. And we spoke about the tickets being snapped up today. We've seen houses being painted red and blue. Front lawns also, it's just going off. 22 Sid Fogg's buses are making the trip down the M1. There would have been more, but Knights fans couldn't get enough tickets to the actual game. So it's going to be very much like last week's scenario when they went up against the Panthers. I want to ask you this, because you had an experience going up against the fairy tale team. I talk of South Sydney 2014. They hadn't won a premiership, J-Moz, in, 43 years. So all the talk, I remember that week, was all about the Rabbitohs and their destiny and breaking the drought. And you had to face that. What are your memories of that grand final?
5: Oh, look, it does get written about the papers. You try and block it out because you've just got to focus on your own role. And, Dez, during that week, we looked back at the 2004 grand final as well, where the Dogs took on Sydney Roosters, who were the favourites, and they got the job done. But there was a lot of history there. They were the pride of the league, and before the game, they rang the legacy bell, and they had a pretty big crowd there. And that's, as a coach, Michael Maguire, he's known for getting his players up. No doubt he would have had some sort of inspiration to draw on. I know when the Roosters, they went back-to-back, Trent Robinson had some little catchphrases that they focused on and used. And even so, the Panthers, when they either won their first back-to-back or their third, they talked about climbing Everest. So, the coaches do theme their season and final series off the back of some things, and I've got no doubt that Justin Holbrook's doing that this week with the Knights.
3: And do you remember were the Rabbitohs feeding off that energy, the players, especially when they got on top in that second half?
5: Look, yeah, I think they were in that second half, they had a wave. The game was close for 60 minutes and then they ran away with it in the end and the crowd just went, they were going absolutely mental.
3: So if the game's in the balance again, like it was in the prelim against the Panthers, if that red and blue wave of Knights supporters get behind their team, could that make the difference?
5: Certainly can. Your crowd can certainly get your energy and your adrenaline going and get you out of tough times, that's for sure. And they've got to be careful, the Knights. They need to start fast because we've seen the Roosters in their previous two games come out of the blocks and they have that experience. They've got that finals experience. They've got big game players and this is the biggest game of their life for some of these Newcastle players, whereas some of these Roosters players have won two and three comps already.
3: Would it be the biggest fairy tale if they go all the way?
5: 100%
3: it would be. It would top everything.
5: It would be an absolutely incredible story. And look, I don't mind if they win. I'm only supporting the Roosters because I've got family ties to the club. But I wouldn't be unhappy if the Knights went on to win because the way that they've gone about this final series, they have had to pull it out of their you-know-what to win some of these games, and they've been up against so much adversity, and the way, the style that they've played has been so entertaining. I look at Kalen Ponga, and he's been maligned for a long time about how he should be getting that team around, but he's played differently this year. He has played with so much emotion, and in the big moments he's delivered and that emotion has come out. And when you see that from your skipper, it can't help but inspire you as well. And he has certainly done that during this final series. And then, you got players like Sandon Smith who was, he went to the Knights to get a chance under Justin Holbrook, and he's come up with

0: The Raiders in 89. They're the ones that leap out. Bulldogs 1995. They're the team.
1: Yep. We use that for a final series as well.
0: Yeah, because they.
1: Drawing on them.
0: People forget. Yeah, everyone says, oh, no one's won from outside the top four. That's in the NRL era.
1: Yeah,
0: the Bulldogs. They finished sixth in 95, and that was an epic run. But again, they played a grand final the year before. Mm. They were just slow to get going that year. So I think this would supersede all those ones I've just mentioned.
1: Well, you just look at the way that they've had to play this series as well. They played Souths, and then they went over to New Zealand and beat a red-hot Warriors side, and then beat a Penrith side who everyone had said, this side's going to win 6 weeks out. No one stands a chance, and did it with 12 men for 45 minutes. It was an unbelievable victory.
0: Amazing, amazing. Before you get to a break, I want to pick up on that AFL story because it's big news in AFL. Brisbane coach Chris Fagan, he is retiring from the AFL after guiding the Lions to a third straight premiership. The 65-year-old this afternoon explaining his decision to finish up with a year left on his contract.
2: The responsibility and the pressure of being an AFL coach is relentless, and I've been doing it for 10 years. Pretty much you eat, sleep and breathe it every day of the year, and I've just got to the stage where I just don't want to do that anymore.
0: What about the poor bloke who has to take over after three straight premiership? He has to win from round one or the heat is on.
1: And he has to be liked as much as Fagan. Like, everyone loves him, don't they? And they were very happy to see him get his third win, but you could see the toll that it had taken on him. And you know, why not leave a winner and have to put yourself through it again for another year? Why would you bother?
0: Go out and top. Someone who likes Chris Fagan, I'm thinking, is Ahmed, who's on the line from Melbourne. Hello, mate.
3: Good evening, Adam. I was very shattered to hear the great man decided to retire after 10 incredible years at the Lions. And Chris Fagan has done a magnificent job coaching the Lions and created a good culture. And he made history of becoming a three-peat. Mm. And whatever happens to Chris Fagan, he deserves to be acknowledged. What a great man he is. He will be dearly missed, guys.
0: Well said, Ahmed. They might build a statue of Chris Fagan outside the Gabba. Well, the Gabba's getting bulldozed, I think, so maybe don't do that. But I love what he said, that they took a chance on him 10 years ago, the Lions, and he reckons when he turned up, half the players didn't know who he was because he's just an assistant coach from Melbourne. Ahmed, thank you so much for your call. That is a big one. Chris Fagan, great career coming to an end there after three straight flags. Jump on the open line. Give us a call. Any topic you like, including afternoon or night grand final. Are you happy now with night grand finals after all these years, or do you want to go back to the Arvos? 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
5: 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Between Higgins and Latham this evening, an accident reported Southern Cross Drive near O'Loughlin Street. 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

0: Horsey and J-Moz with you this Thursday evening on Sports Today. Checking the email. Interesting one here from Will. He says, g'day, guys. JWH, Jerry Hargreaves, was a good golfer as a teenager at high school up here at Iona. He actually went to America for some training with Arnold Palmer. I believe he's a burglar. Check on him next time. Go Redcliffe and the State Challenge. Thank you, Will, for that piece of information. Did he make that known today, Jared?
1: No, he's... He set his handicap, and he was the group behind us, so we were watching him play, and when he said he was off 18, there were a couple of expletives muttered.
0: So he is a burglar, okay, yes. But you can tell him that. Let's go to the text line. Pat says, g'day, fellas, love the show. Thank you, Pat. I fair dinkum hate the night grand final. We need to go back to Arvo games, barbecues and beer. Waiting all day sucks. Can't muck around with tradition. Thanks. Have a great night. Just up the dogs. And
1: sounds like he might fall asleep before the grand final.
0: Oh, Pat, yeah, he needs to bring the kickoff forward. He's going for the Knights. Dave the bus driver, Horsey, I was there in 2001. Yeah, me too, mate. Go the Roosters. DCE is the buy of the century. That's an interesting point from Dave. Mm. I think it's going to come down to the winner on Sunday night. Sandon Smith versus Daly Cherry Evans, by the year. Do you agree?
1: No, I don't. I think there's probably a couple of other buys, but they bought DCE, similar to why they bought Cooper Cronk, to deliver him a premiership, and if he does it, it'll be absolutely outstanding.
0: Well, do you mind sharing who is the buy of the year?
1: Well, you've put me on the spot now.
0: You just said there's a couple.
1: No, look, I would say DCE would be over Sandon.
0: Okay. All right, if you think of another one, let me know. This one from JG, it's not about the fans, it's about ratings. Philandis has basically confirmed this. Bring back Sunday afternoon grand finals. The last one was 2000 Broncos Roosters. That was a bit of a snore fest. Mm. Apologies to Broncos fans. Dan says, hello 2GB, the Bogong Moths have just made their way to Foster, and there is thousands of them.
1: Ooh.
0: That's from Dan.
1: Yep.
0: Not beautiful Foster.
1: Big Man was calling him Bogan Moths. So
0: he's a bogan.
1: Yeah.
0: Let's talk Dally M's, shall we? I hope he's not listening. Yeah. Now, Nathan Cleary has collected the final jewel of his rugby league crown. He won the Dally M medal for the first time last night. He wrapped it up with three rounds remaining in the regular season, taking an insurmountable lead in voting ahead of Cronulla's Braden Trindle, who made a bit of a late charge. The Panthers halfback accepted the award with a video message thanking everyone for the support since his horror leg injury on Sunday.
2: I can't thank everyone enough for the messages they've sent through and the support I've felt. In terms of being able to win the Dally M Award, I'm super grateful for that as well.
0: Yeah, so he had 67 votes, Trindle 53, Dylan Edwards had 52. With the women, I mentioned earlier, Tamika Upton, she won with 31 votes, just two clear of Ray C. McGregor from the West Tigers. Nathan Cleary, wise choice?
1: Very wise choice. I think he's been the best player all year, and he finally adds that to his trophy cabinet. And is there anything else that there's left for him to win?
0: World Club Challenge.
1: World Club Challenge. There you go. He hasn't won one of them.
0: There you go. That'll keep him in the game. mate, the Knights snubbed, brushed, whatever you want to say. Will that fire them up for Sunday?
1: Oh, I think they can use it as use a lot of things as motivation, but... Yeah, I feel a little bit for Justin Holbrook, but I think the voting is done a couple of weeks before.
0: Change it.
1: Yeah.
0: Change it, especially for Coach of the Year. Make the voting right up to when the ceremony is, because I think his...
1: If that had happened, does he get it?
0: Yes.
1: Yes.
0: His work in these 3 weeks,
1: yeah,
0: upset win each week, that's great coaching.
1: 100% it is.
0: And if he was to go on and win the premiership, he is Coach of the Year. Yep. Even Andrew Webster admit that. And this takes nothing away from the job he did at the Warriors.
1: He's done a fantastic job as well. But, yeah, if you were going off the last, including the last 3 weeks, then, yes, Holbrook is Coach of the Year.
0: I was stunned Ivan Cleary wasn't even nominated.
1: Yeah,
0: didn't they win the minor premiership?
1: Yeah. It's like win a minor premiership, you're not even considered. It's just great. That's just how much success they've had. Everyone's used to it now.
0: Take him for granted.
1: Yeah.
0: He hasn't won one through the dynasty. Anyway, Mark Nwanga Nituase, they're not getting a winger of the year.
1: Yeah, that one. Yeah, and look, I probably wouldn't have had Hamish Stewart in my side, but I can understand why he got voted as well. He's had an outstanding year, and that's a great feather in his cap so early on in his career. But, yeah, Marky Mark, I thought he would have been in there for sure.
0: Maybe because he's going to rugby.
1: Ooh, maybe.
0: We're going to speak to Matt Giddo shortly, actually, a former Wallaby. The venue was amazing, the cutting at Barangaroo. I suggest you get down there.
1: But I'll take the wife there.
0: Yeah, I think they need to do something about the ceremony because there was a lot of teams not represented. or very sparsely represented. It just didn't look like it was on the to-do list for a lot of clubs. And I think we need to make that event something that they want to be at.
1: It used to be fun. It used to be fun. I remember one of the first ones I went to. It was a really great night, and especially after it, but I wasn't obviously playing in the grand final. But
0: what are you saying?
1: I think I went to one a couple of years ago, and pretty much as soon as the presentation was finished, you go to get a drink from the bar, and it's already shut.
0: Yeah.
1: can't be having that. Come on, the NRL's making enough money. You've got to keep it open for a little bit longer.
0: I might have had a few drinks, so I called it the cutting. It's actually the cutaway.
1: There you go. You might have had a few too many drinks.
0: Oh, dear. No, I didn't. I was on my best behaviour. We're going to get to a break now, but we have plenty more to come, including we'll continue this debate about Arvos and Knights. Scotty's just come in with, hi, Adam, J-Moz. 3 p.m. kickoff for me any day. Mates, place, barbecue, lunch, beers, and when the game finishes, you can remember who won. Scotty, it's a good point. I actually think also the earlier finish allows the teams to get back to their fans that night
1: celebrate. Well, the Roosters do get back to their fans, but you'd imagine that if the Knights win, they won't get back until 3 a.m., but that's not going to stop the Knights fans from waiting around. We saw them standing around in the rain. I don't think it's going to matter them if they've waited 25 years for a premiership.
0: Back straight after this.
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1: 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You want one
0: player. What a great read. That was brilliant.
1: You want one player from each team?
0: Yeah, I do. Look at that. That was brilliant.
1: Lots of
0: smart. You'll have my job in a minute. Yeah.
1: One player from each team.
0: Go ahead.
1: Now, if the Knights are to win, it's got to be their inspirational skipper, Kalyn Ponga. I think everything that he does well, it rubs off on the team. And if they are to win, I think he gets the Clive Churchill medal. And for the Roosters, I think it's Sam Walker. I think his brilliance, his unpredictability, his short kicking game, I think he can create havoc against this Newcastle Knights side. And I think he has to go to the air quite a bit as well. I think when you've got weapons like Daniel Tupou, who scored in the corner, you remember that memorable try in 2013 where he jumped over David Williams, that he needs to be channeling that. And I think if the Roosters are to win, it's off the back of Sam Walker's.
0: I thought you might have had Harrison Graham as a player in the spotlight. So he's going to take over from Phoenix Crossland. How big a loss is Phoenix Crossland, do you think?
1: Absolutely huge. He's their player of the year, Danny Badiris' player of the year. He's made their most tackles all year. I think he's kicked the most 40-20s. He's going to be a huge loss. And Harrison Graham has been good, but it's when he's come off the bench and been an impact player. And are they going to play someone like Matt Croker in the nine? Like
0: Thomas Cant, he's been mentioned.
1: Thomas Cant. Mm. There's even a young fella called Diesel Hagen as well, who hasn't played a game of first grade.
0: What a call-up that'd be.
1: Can you imagine what he'd be feeling right now if he gets the tap on his shoulder and says, are you right for Sunday?
0: Mate, I was on the Knights bandwagon, and I still am in terms of wanting them to win. I think it's a great story. But in terms of winning the game, when Crossland went out, I just thought, oh, gee, he does so much work that doesn't get the headlines. But he's so important to that team. Just look at the Warriors game recently, the work he did there for the Knights. So, and the other thing that swayed me towards the Roosters was I picked up the team poster in the Daily Telegraph, and they've got three rows of players in the front row. The front row of the Roosters. What about this? Nafahu White, Rob Toyer, Nat Butcher, Sam Walker, Reece Robson, Lindsay Collins, James Tedesco, Daly Cherry Evans, Connor Watson, Angus Crichton, Daniel Tupou, Spencer Lenu. I mean, I think apart from Nat Butcher, who's a very good player, they've all played Tests and Origin.
1: Well, Nat Butcher's won a grand final for the Roosters as well in 2019.
0: That's 12 players.
1: You can look across that whole Roosters side. The only one that probably hasn't had that experience would be Billy Smith. And if I was the Knights, I'd be using that and targeting him. I'd be going to the right edge and trying to get Dom Young over in the corner.
0: Right. Well, Trent Robinson, the Roosters coach, he has nominated the player who is inspiring the Roosters' charge to premiership glory. Who would your nomination be?
1: Teddy.
0: You're saying James Tedesco?
1: Or Daly.
0: Well, it is, in fact, and you're going to hear from Trent Robinson right now, his inspiration is the man you just mentioned, centre Billy Smith.
15: The sacrifice that Billy's had to make to get here, the way that he has to, just to train every single session for him, is an inspiration to us. There's many times where Billy thought it was the end. You know, there was many injuries where I thought it was just easier to finish and not keep playing. And each time there was a fire inside him that says, I'm going to go again. And he's an inspiration to us. He's the reason that our club is the way that it is, because he keeps turning up. Billy's a local. He's one of the crew, and he'll give it everything on the weekend.
0: What about that? Strong.
1: That's fair rap. But, yes, he has had a lot of raps on him, Billy Smith. He is, you know, one of the blokes that Trent Robinson has always had huge admiration for. And I played at the club with Billy, and, yeah, he had so much potential, and he just couldn't get on the field enough. His body just wouldn't let him get on the field. So, yeah, I can see why they're using him as inspiration. And, look, it'd be fantastic for Billy, after all what he's been through, to get rewarded with a premiership ring.
0: Yeah, absolutely. Look, we need to wrap up our league chat apparently, because James on the text line says, put Gitto on. Enough of league.
1: You want to listen to Gits.
0: 1 year to go for Rugby World Cup. Plus my son's birthday. Good on you, James, and happy birthday to your boy. Yeah, we'll get to a break now. We've got more grand final talk coming up, James, but we'll also chat to Matt Gitto. He's on the other side of this quick break.
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0: The NRL 2027 season launch in Las Vegas is going to be huge. 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Well, switching codes, and we are just 365 days away from the opening game of the Rugby World Cup to be staged right here in Australia. To mark the occasion, Wallabies legends, fans, officials, they're all out taking a cruise around Sydney Harbour as we speak, JMO. So let's cross to the vessel now, shall we, to speak with the great Matt Gitter, who's an ambassador for Rugby World Cup. Hello, Matt. Adam Hawes and Josh Morris with you. Thanks for jumping on the line.
3: No worries at all. It's a bit breezy up here. I've also got Lottie Zakiri. He's right next to me if you want to ask him anything.
0: The great man. Yeah, throw him onto the set.
3: Jay Moss, how are you?
0: Hey, can you guys bring the boat around to Piermont? Give us 15 minutes. We'll meet you down the wharf.
3: Yeah, we're just going past Piermont now, actually, boys. So, this is one of the experiences you can get on what Rugby World Cup experiences come next year.
0: Oh, what a salesman, Lottie, hey, chiming in. Yeah. Hey, you guys were both there, the last Rugby World Cup played in Australia, 2003. Will this one be bigger?
3: Well, it's always going to be bigger. Each year it just gets bigger and better, or every 4 years. But, yeah, I remember my time here. It was my first World Cup, to have it here at home, especially the timing of it. Every other sport is done, and you can just get the whole nation behind you. You know, the weather's good. There's some great rugby. The best players in the world are here, and we've got a really good opportunity, I think, with the way our young group is developing.
1: Yeah, and they had a nice win over South Africa on the weekend, so that'll give them confidence heading into the World Cup. But are you looking forward to getting one of those superstars back across? Marky Mark, what are your thoughts on him coming back, and do you think he can get this Wallaby side the World Cup?
3: Oh, I don't think he can offer as much as you, Jay Moss, but he's going all right.
0: Did you pay him?
1: We played a soccer match together. He saw my right foot.
3: Oh, mate, I also, and we just put your brother away too easy, so I've got a soft spot for you. But I think with Marky Mark, he you can just see what he can do. He's an athlete. I think in rugby league, he just adapts so well. He's so powerful. So, yeah, I think we're definitely looking forward to getting him back. Having said that, I really love the depth that we've already got with our current group. So it'll be a nice way how we can see how Mark can come in, but also Gussie as well. So I'm interested to see how he's going to adapt to the game.
0: Hey, Matt, I hate to bring up bad memories for both of you there, but you did lose the final in extra time to England. Bloody Johnny Wilkinson in 2003. Do you think the Wallabies, though, in 2027 can go one step further?
3: I'll put you on a Lottie for that one.
4: Yeah, well, we did a mock sort of a draw today, and we had the... I know we're a bit biased, but we had the Wallabies coming out on top. They were probably going to play either France or South Africa in the final, but we picked France. So I think they're going in the right direction. The boys, a great win against the Springboks in Perth over the weekend. And Les Kiss is giving a lot of blokes a bit of experience, and I think that's what Joe Schmidt did as well. So when it comes to the crunch, I think... we'll be there when the whips are cracking.
1: Yeah, I was going to get your thoughts on the new coach. You know, he's obviously been in the role for not long, but what are your first thoughts of his coaching style, and what do you see the positives are heading into the World Cup with him as coach?
4: Yeah, well, mate, what are they? 5 from 5? So that's a massive positive. I like that he's got Joseph Suaalii on the wing. It's taken that that long to sort of figure that out. I really like him on the wing. He can sort of drift in and out and touch the ball when he sort of wants. And, you know, he comes from a... Liskis comes from a defensive background. But he's, you know, done his time with the Reds. He's done his time overseas. He's been under some great coaches himself. So he's the right man at the right time for us at the moment, and hopefully he can go one further for us.
0: Lottie, well done, mate. I'm not mentioning the 2014 grand final, the J-Mos. You two went head-to-head, mate.
4: Up the bunnies.
0: Hey, just before you go, you're still watching the footy, of course. Who's going to win the grand final?
4: Yep. Well, everyone's on the train, the Knights train. But I hope they don't get too carried away, you know. I think the Roosters have, you know, really done something this year. They're going to be favourites. I think the only way that the Newcastle could sort of win this game is to come out like 2001, I think, and Joey played and sort of blow them off the park. That's the only way. And they've got players like Carlin Ponga. They've got Dom Young out the back. Brad Young back rolls as well. So it's going to be a great game, but looking forward to that. And, you know, this time next year, there'll be a Rugby World Cup with Rugby World Cup experiences, boys.
1: Yeah, and what's the drink of choice tonight for both you and Gitz?
0: Easy.
5: Oh, mate, this is a rugby event. We're red wine all day.
1: Are they French or are they Aussie?
5: Well, no, of course, Australia. With Rugby World Cup experiences, we offer the best of the best. And the best wines that we have are in Australia. So it's beautiful, mate. It's like mother's milk.
1: Beautiful.
0: Right. J-Moss is heading down the wharf right now, mate. He's looking out for that one. Thank you guys for coming on. Really appreciate it. And we're looking forward to Rugby World Cup 2027 right here in our own backyard. Thank you, Matt Gitto and Lottie Takiri.
4: Cheers, fellas. Merci.
1: Behave, boys.
0: That was great. Good. That's going to be fantastic, and hopefully the Wallabies can get the job done.
1: How good is it going to be to see the influx of all the other supporters coming across from all over the world as well? It does, you know, like World Cup soccer as well, and it just brings that that party vibe to each city, and I'm looking forward to it.
0: Bring it on. Hey, we're going to have some history either way on Sunday night, aren't we? So the Roosters conceded 50.
1: Yep.
0: So if they win, that breaks that hoodoo. Curse. Knights outside the top four. No one's won from in the NRL era from outside the top four. Also, Knights have never lost a grand final, two from two.
1: Mm.
0: And the Roosters, Trent Robinson, has never lost a grand final, unless I'm forgetting one. He's three from three, is that right?
1: Yep.
0: So we're going to have some history. I've got a tricky one for you, though. You ready for this?
1: Let's go.
0: Santa Smith's been going great.
1: Mm-hmm.
0: Okay, if they win the grand final in Newcastle and Santa Smith plays his role again... Who starts round one next year at Newcastle wearing the number 7? Is it Dylan Brown who's injured or is it Sandon Smith?
1: Sandon Smith.
0: So Dylan Brown's on a 10-year contract.
1: Yep.
0: That's a tricky one, isn't it?
1: Well,
0: yeah.
1: Mate, if they win, he could be every chance of getting the Clive as well.
0: Wow.
1: Imagine that.
0: Yeah, you
1: win a Clive and then you get benched the next year, 4D. Come on as a utility.
0: Thanks for coming. Marianne says, I think the Newcastle coach would rather a premiership than coach of the year.
1: Yes.
0: Yeah, agree with that one. Campbell says, hey, Adam, I have good memories of watching the grand final in the afternoon with my Nana and with my dad. I remember the Tigers losing those two grand finals in the 80s. Almost killed me. I understand for ratings that they have to do it, but it's just too late, especially for people with kids. Yeah, that's a fair point too, Campbell. And Rob says, if Connor Watson gets cleared to play grand final by the rules, he should week off. If he gets cleared, doesn't it send a set of precedents for all teams next year to get a second opinion so their players can play next week as well?
1: Well, there's special circumstances. I think if you are over that 7-day period, that if it's between 7 and 11, they had 9 days. So I think that's where... You know, you can try and get an exemption, but the tests are so rigorous these days. Like, you have to be fine to pass them.
0: Yep. And it wasn't like it was not cold. No. Yeah. Okay, quick break. Back to wrap it up on the other side.
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0: Okay, time for us to get out of here, but quickly on the text line, James says the South Africans and All Blacks are destined to play in the semis. Thank you, James. Paul's tipping a 25-16 win to the Roosters on Sunday night, which brings me to you, Jay Moz. What's your tip and Churchill selection?
1: Roosters to win, I think 13+, and my Clive would be Nafahu White or Sam Walker.
0: 13+? That's harsh. We had the big man on last week. He picked Dolphins 13+ and Panthers 13+. Anyway, thank you for dropping
1: pleasure.
0: In. We'll catch you on the continuous call team across the weekend.
1: Sure will.
0: Beautiful. All right, well, I'll catch you all tomorrow with Piggy and Bozza.
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34: Good evening, I'm Chelsea Bowden. Calls are growing for the ATO to reverse its decision to stop accepting credit card payments. The move follows new Reserve Bank regulations banning card surcharges. The opposition is calling on the federal government to intervene and force the tax office to reverse course. Andrew McKellar from the Chamber of Commerce and Industry says many small businesses rely on credit cards to pay the ATO.
35: They'll be waking up this morning. I think they'll be completely
2: staggered, that this is how the tax office seeks to deal with them. This is just another, I think, slap that is going to really hurt many of those small businesses.
34: The opposition claims the federal government has turned the Australian dream into a nightmare for first home buyers. The Reserve Bank warns borrowers on the 5% deposit scheme are among the most likely to be in negative equity. Labor claims over 100,000 Australians have accessed the program in the last year. Liberal leader Angus Taylor says many of these buyers are poorer as a result.
8: They've done their money. They've gone backwards since they've bought a house. This is the great Australian dream turning into a nightmare. And that's what we're seeing time and time again under this Labor government.
34: The Prime Minister says the new Greens leader should target One Nation, not the federal government. David Shoebridge has vowed to replace Labor and establish the minor party as Australia's main progressive force. But Anthony Albanese argues the Greens remain a protest movement, warning these types of attacks cost them seats at the last election. An Australian couple are among 174 passengers to survive the apparent hijacking of a plane on its way to Israel. Stephen and Carol Moss were caught up in the mid-air drama involving the Fly Dubai flight, which saw the co-pilot stab his captain. Air crew and passengers struggled for half an hour to bring the plane under control. News Corp spoke to the couple's family, but they declined to comment, saying the pair are focusing on their recovery. The third element of the six-piece Olympic emblem has been revealed in central Queensland today. Champion cyclist Anna Mears and para-athlete Andy Ballard uncovering a mystery round rose gold object. 2032 Games president Andrew Laveras says the full emblem will be unveiled on Monday.
9: I can guarantee you this. The branding work we did is resonating around the world as a Games that Australia and Queensland can put on with our warmth, our hospitality, our addiction for sports, and our beautiful nature.
34: Checking sport, and Brisbane coach Chris Fagan has announced his retirement days after guiding the Lions to a third straight AFL premiership. Jordan Tunbridge reports.
13: Going out on top, Chris Fagan has called time on his remarkable decade-long reign with the Lions. The 65-year-old inherited a club near the bottom of the ladder in 2017 and leaves Brisbane as an AFL powerhouse. Four straight grand finals and three consecutive premierships, capped by Saturday's seven-point win over Fremantle. Fagan became the first premiership coach who never played at the highest level and oldest man to coach an AFL flag. He steps away with a year to run on his contract, ending one of football's great coaching stories. Jordan Tunbridge, Melbourne.
34: The Roosters are still sweating on the availability of Connor Watson for Sunday's NRL Grand Final. The veteran utility is attempting to avoid a mandatory stand down for concussion protocols. And today marks 1 year until the opening game of the 2027 Rugby World Cup in Australia. That's the latest news and sport.
32: 2CC weather. Alexander Watson Insulation. Canberra's cold. Your house doesn't have to be.
14: Got an overnight low of 13, rain tomorrow and a top of 18. Saturday, rain and a top of 19 degrees. Sunday, possible showers and a top of 19. Monday, a partly cloudy day. 21 degrees.
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11: Money, money. Good evening and welcome to Money News on this Thursday night. It's great to have your company on 2GB, 3AW, 6BR, 4BC, 2CC and our network stations right across this great country of ours. I'm Scott Haywood in the chair for James Willis, who is back on Monday. Remember the old schoolyard saying, a pinch and a punch for the first day of the month? Well, guess what? Our share market took a punch to kick off October. The market dropped 2% or down 174 points to sit at 8,614, the lowest it's been since mid-June. The Aussie dollar is still sitting just under 70 US cents, so that wasn't too wounded. But joining me shortly to break down these numbers and why it happened is Jamie Hanna, Deputy Head of Investments and Capital Markets at Van Eck. Also, with today marking October 1, surcharges on credit cards and debit cards have been eliminated. And I want to hear from you tonight, 131873, if you operate a small business like a cafe or a retail shop. How are you handling this cost? Have you absorbed it or raised your prices? And for consumers, what have you noticed while you've been out and about today? Give us a call, 131873. Aged care is a multi-billion-dollar industry, and tonight we are joined by Angus Cameron, CEO of ASX-listed Intellicare, a company leveraging technology to support aged care providers. That's later in the show. If you're a retiree or have parents in or going into aged care, you don't want to miss Angus later in the show. And right in the middle of two footy grand finals, what codes gets more ears and eyes? Media guru Ben Willey, Executive Director of Media Business Spinach Advertising, joins me later to discuss AFL versus NRL from a media, advertising and cost point of view. And do you love your super fund? Well, probably most of us don't, or some of us probably are ignorant as to whether the super fund is. But Beck Wilson from Primetime Podcast on Tap Media joins me to discuss her research with Chant West on the best and the worst of super funds. If you're interested in superannuation, stay tuned for that. And, of course, the open line is yours. You can call me right across Australia on 131 873. If you want to have your say, you can also send me a text on 0460 873 873. Save it in your phone as Money News. It's Thursday, the 1st of October 2026, with Scott Haywood here on Money News.
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11: The Australian share market continued a steep decline right until the close, unfortunately, to reach its lowest level since mid-June. The drop came after US bond yields touched new highs overnight, which we'll talk about with Jamie in a moment, and late selling swept Wall Street to the end of the September quarter. The ASX 200 fell 174 points at the close, or 2%, to 8,614, with all 11 sectors in the red. And just when we thought another rate rise on Tuesday was the worst news of the week, we had to deal with this bloodbath. Jamie Hanna is the Deputy Head of Investments and Capital Markets at Van Eck, and he joins us on this Thursday night. Jamie, what happened today?
1: Look, I mean, it really wasn't a good day on the share market. I think that's generally agreed. We've really taken our lead from the US markets last night. Now, in the last hour of trading, the S&P 500 fell about 1% as negative sentiment from the bond market really fed right through into the US share market. So essentially, these rising yields in the US have started to impact share markets. Now, Australia generally takes its lead from the US, and we've really amplified that news today as we're really tying it back to the Australian domestic economic issues. And as a result, we've fallen a lot further than the US.
12: So is the US to blame for Australia's debacle today? Because everyone in finance this week in Australia seems to be blaming someone else.
1: Look, I mean, the US is the largest slice of the global pie, but they're not the entire pie, right? So we've had US and Australian bond yields go to the highest level in 20 years. Now, these interest rates essentially impact all levels of the economy. So yields are what drive government borrowing. So a higher rate means that governments have to pay back more in interest. And it also drives companies' ability to borrow. As their costs go up, they need to fund expansion. And then on a mum and dad basis, mortgages, interest rates go up. And so across the spectrum, people have less money to invest and less money in the economy. So companies are priced on their ability to generate, you know, new business and grow their business. But if there's less money, less growth, then it's negative for them. So rates have been this high in the past, but really it's the rapid move in them which is causing these issues, as everything needs to adjust in a very short period of time.
12: Do you think as well that people now have seen that the RBA lifted rates on Tuesday and they're saying, if I can get 5 or maybe 5.15 or 5.2%, even though the cash rate's at 4.6 and the US have already started that trend, that they're moving from shares into potentially cash or fixed interest?
1: Look, there is probably some case to that as people see higher yields. You have to understand, though, that inflation at the moment is sitting over 4%. So you're really only making the a bit above the inflation rate. So if you're getting 5% and inflation is at 4, your real return is only 1%. So is that enough over the long term to sustain an investment? You know, that's really the big question.
12: Well, as a certified financial planner, my answer is no. But look, before we get into the doom and gloom on specific stocks that underperformed today, tell me some good news. Were there any winners on this Thursday of a market that fell so significantly today on the boards?
1: Look, I mean, on a relative basis, the tech sector was probably the best performer, but it, I mean, it was still in the red. Data 3 jumped 13% today on an increasing profit forecast of more than 40%. So that was the standout company today. And, I mean, in the US, Micron, obviously, the big, huge memory chip company, they came out with some really strong sales forecasts due to AI build-out and really the unprecedented demand for memory chips. So there was limited good news, to be honest, but there was some.
12: Yeah, I noticed Transurban fell 1.7% to $13.01, which means they actually outperformed the market. But they had some news today. Tell us about that, if you can, Jamie.
1: Yeah, look, they agreed to spend $4.5 billion to boost their stake in the Sydney's toll road called WestConnex. So they bought it from the Canadian Pension Plan Investment Board, and they've partnered with them, you know, Transurban has partnered with them for probably more than 15 years to build some of Sydney's biggest toll roads. But the deal will obviously be funded by debt. So they'll be likely to pay increased interest charges as the yields go up. So that can often be a bit of a drag for infrastructure companies. But overall, it's good news, but it still has to be financed.
12: Of course. And what other infrastructure companies can people invest in? Because it's a question that we often get asked on Money News, because there's not really that much on the Australian stock exchanges there.
1: Look, over the past 10 years, there have been a big move across the market of Australian infrastructure companies getting taken off the board and taken private. Everything from Sydney airports, there's a list, there's probably about 10 of them. So that pool of investable infrastructure companies is limited. So we always suggest an ETF with a broad-based infrastructure across the globe is an easier way to play infrastructure than individual companies.
12: Yeah, that's a good call. Now, Lynas Rare Earths, they were a big faller. What happened there?
1: Yeah, they fell around 8% today. And look, they've agreed to spend $1 billion to buy Meteoric Resources in Brazil. Now, this company is developing probably the world's largest rare earth projects outside of China. So this is a big strategic decision at the highest levels as countries are trying to diversify away from China's rare earth dominance. And to give some a bit more colour there, Look, I mean, this rare earth technology is used in all manner of battery technology and is critical to AI, the energy transition, all the big trends that are going on. But China currently refines close to 90% of the world's global supply. So this is really aimed directly at the diversification away from China. And Lynas are really expanding their footprint globally in this space.
12: Yeah, do you think Lynas paid too much?
1: That's the million-dollar question, and I wouldn't say there's a direct answer because this is more strategic from a government perspective than just purely economics to Lynas.
12: Yeah, good call. Ampol fell after announcing the expansion into the electric vehicle charging network. Now, on a green day on the screen, that probably would have been good news, but today they fell as well.
1: Yeah, they did. And look, Ampol is really increasing its exposure to electric vehicle charging, and it's agreed to buy the EV network for about $225 million. But really, it's going to shift this fuel retailer into the EV charging market. So this acquisition will add over 1,000 fast charging bays and take the Ampol's combined charging network now to over 1,400 bays. And I think it's in about 400 locations. So EV sales have passed petrol sales for the first time in August this year. So with the high fuel prices, it's not overly surprising that there's a move to EVs. So look, this is an acquisition, but it looks like Ampol's doubling down on the business direction to capitalise on this growing demand.
12: Anything else that caught your eye, Jamie, that we should be telling our money news listeners on this Thursday night where share investors are literally wounded?
1: Look, I would say don't get caught up in short-term volatility. The markets often, have fallouts in this. You really have to focus on the long-term investment potential. And any time, markets go like this, there's always some opportunities that comes available.
12: Jamie, thank you so much for joining me for the market wrap on this Thursday night.
1: Thanks for having me.
12: Jamie Hanna, Deputy Head of Investments and Capital Markets at VanEck. Stick around because at the end of the show tonight, I'll be previewing the US all-important futures in terms of the NASDAQ, S&P 500 and the Dow Jones here on Money News.
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4: There were 2.5 million Australians set to transition into retirement over the coming decade. Most superannuation funds are falling dramatically short of providing necessary support. The 2026 EPIC Retirement TIC evaluation revealed that only 8 of the 45 funds assessed managed to satisfy the criteria for adequate retirement care. As a certified financial planner myself for nearly 3 decades, I find these results not only appalling, but deeply concerning. And to explain it all to us is Beck Wilson, the founder of the EPIC Retirement Institute, who designed the EPIC Retirement TIC test with Chantwest, and she is also the host of the Prime Time podcast. Beck, welcome to Money News.
5: Thank you for having me. Such a big day.
4: Well, it's a huge day. But Beck, outside the family home, it can be argued that superannuation is the second biggest investment or asset people have. What is going right with superannuation and what is going wrong?
5: Yeah, look, I mean, I'm a big fan of superannuation. It is brilliant as a way of saving for our future, as a way of us not really having to pay attention because the settings are all pretty good now in the accumulation phase. You know, it just does the job for us at 12% going in, and then because we've got the performance test, it's monitoring the investment and the fees. And frankly, there's not a lot wrong with the accumulation system. I'm sure, you know, we can improve on things and we can monitor and check it, but a lot of people wake up in their mid-50s and they haven't really done much with their super. They've let it grow. And all of a sudden they discover there's this bucket of money there that they've got to start to learn what to do with. And the first place they probably should be turning, in my opinion, is the place that they've been paying fees to for the last 30-odd years to help them build that pot, right? The company, the superannuation fund that they have, you know, an allegiance to. They should have an allegiance to this fund, and that fund should feel an allegiance to them. The goal of superannuation is to help you build your savings up for an adequate retirement, right? And the goal of super should be to help people retire, to help them have an epic retirement, right? And I don't know many people that want an ordinary retirement that isn't very helped and that they don't know how to navigate and that they have fear and all of that. And I think it's on the super funds now. Some are standing up and doing a brilliant job in this space. Others are late to the party.
4: Yes.
5: And, you know, I think there's a lot of pressure on them now, and my goal is to exert more pressure, right, so that boardrooms and people making decisions on where to prioritise spending start to prioritise it on the older generations who are coming to this phase of life and need help, support and tools to get themselves through this window.
4: Oh, I love your passion. Like, as I said, certified financial planner for nearly 30 years myself. And you talk about the light bulb moment, which I call it when I speak to pre-retirees, that 52 to 55 mark when they say, oh, probably should look at superannuation. Now, where's that? Is it balanced? I don't even know where it is. I think I've got 4 funds. Oh, I've changed my name since I've been married. Like, it's unbelievable. I've changed address. Like, it's just ridiculous. Wouldn't you just love to say to a 20-year-old, put $5 of every pay into super when you're in hospitality, when you're in retail, whatever your job is, and just watch that accumulate, and they wouldn't even notice it. It'd be unbelievable.
5: Yeah.
4: And all of a sudden, 30 years down the track, they're sitting on a little bit of an absolute goldmine. But anyway, I want to get back to your research. Now, the research that you've done is about service only, is it? So it's got nothing to do with return or fee.
5: No, it's got all of it in it.
4: It's got all of it,
5: criteria,
4: right.
5: And those 20 criteria take in what myself and Chantwest, Ian from Chantwest, we've come together to build the criteria for what we think super funds should offer members. Now, the 20 criteria take in investments, you've got to perform above the median, right?
4: Right.
5: For 7 years. You've got to have 14 out of the 20 criteria to get a tick. Investments that are a diversified option specifically suited to a pensioner or someone in the pension phase. Investments, a performance 70-30 option, you've got to have median or above over 7 years, right? You've got to have fees that are above, below 0.1 above the median, right? Over the long term. We don't let anything slip through, right? And they do a rigorous assessment. I'm very proud of the integrity of the way Chantwest have handled the assessment and the way

0: we all do it. You know, people could call this a marketing project. It's not a marketing project at all, right? We are assessing in real terms what 45 regulated funds are doing. So we've assessed 45 funds, which is how many regulated super funds there are in Australia. We've assessed them all, right? Whether they submitted or not, because a lot of funds just simply weren't doing enough to meet the benchmark. So it was very easy for us to know they were not going to get to the 14 out of 20 that we required to be able to get a tick. Mm-hmm. And then on about 20 of the funds, we did a detailed assessment. They submitted, they provided detailed information, and they're not there yet, right? And we want to see funds move towards the light. We think by providing a public criteria, we allow consumers to assess what they might need, and we allow funds to game it. We want them to game it. We want them to get in there and look at that list of 20 things they should be doing for their members and say, well, we could offer some of these. We could get a business case up to bring that product to life, or bring one of these to, or fix our call center, or, you know, get some more digital tools that help our members and meet some of those criteria. And then what the result becomes is the fund might get closer to a tick and the members might get closer to good propositions for retirement. And so for me, you know, this is a kind of deliberate two-pronged approach. Teach members what good is. Use a really structured and useful framework for that. And we're going to teach funds what they need to be doing as well and what we expect of the industry.
1: Now, they've got to be maybe careful here, because obviously superannuation call centres and even online, they can't give financial advice. So they don't give factual information. But talk to me about the transitioning between accumulation phase, which I like to call when you fill up the bucket while you're working in superannuation, and then when you get to pension phase or retirement phase, when you start to pour some of the water out of the bucket. Talk to me about what your research found there.
0: Well, the journey somebody goes on is actually multi-year, and we saw that in the intergenerational report last year, right? It's that you wake up somewhere in your 50s and you need to start learning about this. The first place you should be able to call and go to and get information from, in my opinion, is your super fund. They should be providing you with calculators and tools that will help you project what the money you have in your bucket might look like in the future if you take X steps. And those calculators should allow you to test out different scenarios. They should allow you to overlay the age pension. They should allow you to get some idea of what your life might look like financially in the future and to play out different moves. Like if I downsized my home and took a windfall, could I do that, right? The journey somebody goes on there, and then you might want to talk to somebody. Right, and different tiers of advice need to be offered here. So we actually do assess the levels of advice offered by funds, and that we require funds to assess them for having advice, education and guidance, you know, and the different levels of things that you can ring up and find out. You can book in and get a retirement appointment with an advisor, a proper retirement advice appointment for low cost under $2,000, and get access to some form of advice. We'll get them one of the ticks, and even that they will triage you to an appropriate advisor externally that they know knows their system and that isn't going to leave you baffled about what type of advice you're getting and whether you can still stay with your fund when you go and get advice. Because often there's confusion when you get to an advisor around whether they want your fund as their part of the mix. So I think the journey becomes a real getting answers and asking questions journey, and you need to know you can go to your fund for that. But there's lots of other things we should be expecting of funds too. Increasingly, access to lifetime income products is something that people are going to be able to get through their funds. But yes, we also expect funds not just to offer them, but to offer advice and guidance around it for a fair price as well, because these starts to become things that become important. Funds giving you drawdown strategies or product features and nudges that can help you make the right decisions at the right times, and even different products and services for different cohorts. Right, single members might need something. People with smaller balances might need something different. People with larger balances might need something different again. One of the big ones this year was cybersecurity. Right, we often forget that the first time you attach a bank account to your superannuation fund is when you reach retirement. So a lot of the risks go through the roof of cyber threat on your superannuation fund when that bank account gets attached. And frankly, a lot of the funds haven't taken cybersecurity as seriously as perhaps it needs to be taken. And so this year we've had to come up with a way of measuring whether funds were taking cybersecurity seriously. And Ian came up with a wonderful way of assessing it by making them get external certification from a specialist company that would require them to have looked at their cybersecurity properly and thoroughly. You know, these are all things when, you know, we should expect. Then there's service delivery as well, that we should expect, and education on top. This is a rigorous assessment. It really does sit across three areas: product design and investments, education, guidance and advice, and then service delivery. We're not going to give them a tick if they make you wait on hold for 25 minutes trying to get help. Because if you've become brave enough to call your super fund and they don't answer within 75 seconds, you might not ever call back because you're not brave enough again, right? And so, you know, a lot of people are afraid of this retirement journey.
1: Can you do a report in the tax office, can you, while you're there, Beck? Can you talk about the tax office? After you finish that, can you do Centrelink as well for some of my retiree clients? You may as well make a trifecta of it. Beck, where can we get our hands on your epic retirement tick test report with Chant West?
0: Yeah, look, we have it on our website, epicretirement.net. And if you scroll down, you'll see a link in, or you can just go forward slash epic tick. So epicretirement.net/epic tick, or just on the homepage, you'll be able to find it. You go download it for free. We just want people to understand what their super funds offer. Now, if your fund gets a tick, celebrate them, be proud, go look at what they offer and go start using it. Right, that's my ask, because a lot of people don't use what their funds offer. And if we've got them spending money on you and building tools, we want you to use them. But on the flip side, if your fund doesn't get a tick, I don't want you to panic, right? Dumb moves with super need to be avoided. These are long-term decisions that you're making. So I've actually provided an email template you can send to your super fund, because we don't name and shame the funds that didn't get a tick deliberately. We've assessed them all, know that we've done the numbers, we know which ones, and we know what their scores are, and we've presented them their scores last year, and they all agreed with us that we did not get it wrong, and they all know a little bit with their head to the side that they're not quite ready, the ones that haven't got there yet. But very important that you start asking them what they're doing for you. Because if they're innovating right now, they need to get there.
1: 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But I do appreciate your time on this Thursday night, and thank you so much for joining us on Money News.
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1: Beck Wilson, the 2026 Epic Retirement Tick Test Evaluator and Assessor with Chant West, and also part of the Primetime podcast.
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1: Aged care in Australia is big business. Even if we isolate Commonwealth funding away from private funding, Commonwealth funding that has increased by 9.6% year on year to reach $39.2 billion for the financial year ending 2025. And despite this growing investment, surging demand continues to strain resources across both residential facilities and home care services. But green shoots are emerging, with widespread discussion about using technology to assist aged care providers in enhancing care quality while addressing ongoing staffing challenges. And one of those businesses is ASX-listed IntelliCare, ticker code ICR, and they aim to address these sector needs by providing multi-layered smart care solutions that improves resident outcomes and offers substantial advantages for care providers. And tonight, we're going to talk about it with ASX-listed CEO of IntelliCare, Angus Cameron. Angus, welcome to Money News for the first time.
14: Thanks, Scott. A pleasure talking to you tonight.
1: Firstly, talk to me about the growth in the aged care industry.
14: Well, I think you kind of hit it in a bit of a snapshot. I mean, I think some of the statistics ahead of us are about that 4.2 million Australians are going to be over 65 by 2050, which is an incredible increase in demand. You talked about the stresses. We've got about 110,000 worker shortages coming to us, and that's driving overtime and agency and really reducing supply. So really a lot of challenges for aged care ahead, not to mention challenges around their margins and be able to provide the right care for the right patients.
1: So tell me about IntelliCare as a business and how it actually works in practice.
14: Yeah, well, IntelliCare is a, as you said, ASX-listed company. We're an innovative, kind of what we call a market-leading AI-powered care solution. We have a platform, and the platform's designed to deliver smarter, safer, and more proactive care. So moving away from what people would recognize as a reactive call bell to really understanding what the needs are of Margaret or Mary or Malcolm in an aged care facility, retirement community, or even at home. So being able to understand what's normal for them, and then our AI kind of looks at indicators and says, you know, something's wrong, something needs to be done, care team needs to engage and invest in care.
1: So just dumb it down for me how AI care works, like how it works for residents and families and care staff. Like, is it a facility in the rooms? Is it something that is works through a mobile phone? Explain that to me.
14: Yeah, so we use what we call smart sensors. So it's a combination of different sensors within a room or a home. They will include falls detection, whether it be in a bedroom or in a bathroom, and that proactively detects a fall and is able to notify a care staff or a family member. We use remote radar for vital signs, which is, you know, a heart rate or a respiratory rate. And we use things like motion detectors or other smart detectors to really understand what's happening with a resident on a 24/7 real-time basis. That information then is fed into our platform, and then alerts when there's a variance to what a normal is, goes to either our app or it goes to a dashboard or the phone on a care team within a residential aged care facility. So proactively alerting them to a change in care rather than kind of doing a round and finding Margaret or Betty on the floor, they get to see that information in real time.
1: Is this something that aged care or someone who's about to go into aged care, can they have that just for your room in telecare, or is it for the whole centre?
14: Well, in different care settings, of course, you have people, you know, everyone wants to age in place and their choice about how they age. And so in telecare actually fits all of those solutions with the same platform. So you can have in telecare in your home with multiple sensors, kind of managing and monitoring, you know, what you do on a daily basis, and information goes to who you want that information to go to through an app. You can have it in a retirement community or retirement village. Again, it could be the whole village, or it could be, you know, individual rooms or individual residences. And then in a residential aged care facility, we normally see our deployments for that, the whole facility. So, you know, it becomes that standard level of care for that particular facility.
1: Okay, so ballpark me on cost if you can, Angus. Like, I'm interested to know, because obviously a lot of Money News listeners are, you know, as I said, either have parents or maybe grandparents who may be in aged care, or listeners may be in aged care themselves, and we're interested to know what it costs if they want to engage your services.
14: Yeah, so a solution in our home environment, you know, for a normal retail customer is anywhere between, you know, $1,000 to $1,250 just for the implementation and all of the sensors. And then there's a small subscription cost on a monthly basis that, you know, provides access to the application, provide access to the alerting. And that moves all the way up to residential aged care, where we're using a lot more high fidelity vital sensors and radars and falls detectors, moves up into the $3,500 range per room, and then a per bed per day SaaS fee on top of that.
1: So you could almost argue it's the same as having a security system in your house for someone to break in. Like, it's actually quite comparable.
14: It completely. And if you think about the value that it's providing, yes, security for your home and for yourself, you know, this is, again, same as security, but for health indicators and to make sure that you're being looked after or carers are looking after you in an appropriate way.
1: Now, as you are ASX listed, you have to disclose all of your contract agreements, and you have recently signed one with MEQUICARE. Tell us about that deal.
14: Yeah, look, that's a terrific deal. You know, this is what we call, you know, our long-term strategic partnership. We truly have them as a partner and work with them, and they continue to kind of improve all of the solutions and functions that that we have within IntelliCare. But it's our biggest contract in history. It's a five-year deal, approximately $8.8 million, and to cover all 22 of their residential aged care homes here in Victoria, and then kind of discussions about, you know, retirement or, you know, home care or other different solutions they may have. So, look, you know, from our point of view, they're our main customer, our partner. That's not to preempt the others, but also other clients we have are Hardy and in South Central New South Wales, and Warrigal as well.
1: And are you seeing, in terms of demand for IntelliCare's technology across the sector, that you've got a point of difference, or is this becoming the new norm?
14: No, I think we're definitely, you know, we have a point of difference, and, you know, from my perspective, you know, first to market. I mean, I think there are other competitors, you know, whether that be a nurse call solution, which is a reactive call button, all the way through to other organisations that provide some form of sensing. But IntelliCare is the only one that can bring that high fidelity monitoring, those multiple sensors, and including nurse call, all into one platform to give the care team one pane of glass to look at all of their event notifications and alerts. And so, you know, we feel as though we are, you know, leading the pack there for sure.
1: Now, obviously, this is a significant cost to get this platform up and running, and obviously to get the facilities available to the residents. How does this translate to revenue and profitability for an ASX-listed business?
14: Yeah, so look, we operate in you know, two different kind of revenue streams. There's certainly the implementation and the equipment is certainly one part of our revenue stream. And then the most important is the recurring revenue, which is the SaaS revenue. So, you know, that becomes kind of the basis of IntelliCare. And that's how we build our business. So in the short term, it's implementation and equipment costs with a margin on top of that. And then certainly after that, SaaS fees on a daily, monthly basis.
1: And when do you think IntelliCare is going to reach a level of profitability?
14: That's a good question. We currently have about, when we finish MequaCare in the next year and a half, we'll have 2,500 beds under monitoring. And that's, of course, if we don't get any other clients. But we need to get to about approximately 4,500 beds under monitoring to cover our expenses on a daily, monthly basis.
1: And is there anything that IntelliCare investors can look forward to hearing in the next 6 to 12 months, do you think? And I know you're bound by ASX regulation, but just give us some general guidance.
14: Look, I think it's all about converting the strong pipeline we have. As you can imagine, you know, having clients like MequaCare and Hardy and Warrigal, we have peers, you know, their peers going in and looking at our solution and understanding the value that can provide not only to the residents but also to their care teams. And their organisation from a quality perspective. So we have had a great deal of peers of our customers come through. Many of them are asking for pilots, just like we did with MequaCare. So it's the conversion of that pipeline, the conversion of those pilots into longer-term contracts. Our ability to continue to deploy within MequaCare and, you know, other organisations and then move into other segments that they have. So MequaCare will within residential aged care. Next step would be to see if we can engage with them around retirement homes, retirement home care. With Warrigal, we're in with them in terms of their retirement facilities. So how do we get that generic growth into those other segments as well?
1: Angus Cameron, the CEO of ASX-listed IntelliCare.
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4: Businesses and advertisers have to have strategies between sight and sound to capture audience attention. But research into viewer behaviour reveals that up to 60% of us look away from television screens to engage in mobile devices during ad breaks because consumers frequently rely on hearing while multitasking. I wonder if that's you. 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It's very interesting. Whether reaching consumer through sight or sound, advertising remains a highly lucrative industry. And our resident advertising guru is Ben Willey, Executive Director of Media and Data for Spinach Advertising, and has just launched his new podcast called Media Bubble, and he's back here on Money News. Ben, great to have you back on the show.
5: Oh, g'day, Scott. Isn't it great to be back? What an exciting time to work in the advertising and media business.
4: Well, what an amazing time you've got right between two grand finals. The AFL has just delivered a record audience, Ben, and this weekend you've got the NRL's turn. Tell me about the ratings of the AFL and can rugby league beat it?
5: Oh, what a great question. And isn't it exciting time? I mean, what we saw in the last Saturday in the 2026 AFL grand final of Fremantle versus Brisbane was national reach of 6.5 million Australians tuned in at some point to watch that, which is, I mean, they've changed the methodology a bit, but probably the highest rating grand final we've ever had. And the AFL got a bit of a free kick because when you've got two teams that are outside Victoria, that always brings in more viewers. So, and that actually beat last year's NRL grand final of the Broncos versus the Storm, which did reach of just over 6.4 million. So the real challenge now for Peter Vlandis and the team at the NRL is, you know, you've got two New South Wales teams, the Sydney Roosters and the Newcastle Knights this Sunday. Will they beat the AFL and deliver more ratings?
4: Well, that's a question that I don't know the answer to, but I know that TV and Channel 9 are heavily reliant on rugby league. But why are these grand finals so incredibly valuable to broadcasters and advertisers?
5: Well, you mentioned it earlier. People love these games, and it's one of the few occasions now where they're far more likely to put their phone in their pocket and really focus on the game and the advertising. So that engagement is really, really powerful. And it's not just that they do big numbers, it's that the grand final is really high engagement and it increases the likelihood that advertising is encoded into your long-term memory. So you're not just buying, you know, 4 or 5 million eyeballs, you're buying 4 or 5 million highly engaged brains. And that's really what we want in advertising, and that's why advertisers pay so much and they come up with some really spectacular concepts to go in these spectacular events.
4: Yeah, and I know we're nothing like the Super Bowl, but how much does it cost here for a 30-second ad to get those eyeballs, or as you said, to get those brains at an AFL or NRL grand final?
5: Oh, look, it's probably somewhere between 120 grand and 180 grand for a 30-second spot. The thing that makes it unusual is you wouldn't actually just buy one spot. You'd normally buy a sponsorship, or you might do an annual deal with the network, or you might give them more shares. So there's a lot of levers that the salespeople at TV networks have. So they don't just take 120 grand of the advertiser's money. They take maybe five times that, maybe a few million. So, but that's about right, 120, 180 grand for a 30-second in what is probably the biggest game in town.
4: Ben, you and the speech team have identified that McDonald's isn't satisfied with just selling us burgers anymore and wants a slice of the advertising market. What does actually that mean for retail media?
5: Well, this is a sort of a relatively new concept, retail media, and it's basically retailers realising they don't just sell products, they also own audiences and data and places to put ads, and they can sell all of those too. So McDonald's in the US is testing third-party advertising on digital screens, and the initial pilot's been across about 450 US restaurants. And, you know, those ads could appear in the drive-through boards or the kiosks or the menu boards and even potentially on the McDonald's app. I mean, there's all sorts of areas they can go. And this is now big business in Australia because retailers are saying, well, you know, we want some of that advertising spend that's going to Tapped Media or that's going to Channel 7 or Channel 9.
4: So that means that if I'm going through a drive-thru in McDonald's in, say, Atlanta, then I could see a pair of sneakers pop up rather than the burger that I'm wanting to buy.
5: Yeah, absolutely. And you'd probably want to wear those sneakers and go for a bit of a long walk if you ate too many of those burgers.
4: Thanks, Ben.
5: You set that one up for me. Thank you, Scott.
4: Well played. That was a good forehand from Federer. Ben, thank you so much for your time on Money News.
5: Oh, thanks very much for having me.
4: Ben Willey, Executive Director and Media and Data for Spinach Advertising, and he's just launched his new podcast. Have a look at it, called Media Bubble.
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4: Welcome back to Money News. US futures are pointing to a volatile open. Dow Jones is tracking down 0.3% or 186 points, whereas the S&P 500 tipped to rise and the NASDAQ set to gain 0.5% to reach 30,875. Back home, well, it's been a massive week here on Money News and in everyone's finances. RBA lifting rates on Tuesday to 4.6%, inflation hitting 4% on Wednesday, and our market suffering a meltdown today. It felt like a tropical week in Port Douglas, just not the way we would have liked it. I want to have a special thanks to Lima Church and Rob Caldor. They deliver the show for you. And as host, I never take the chair of Money News for granted. I'll catch you again. James Willis is back on Monday. Enjoy the rest of your Thursday evening. And thank you so much for your company and contribution. Enjoy your night.
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16: Good evening, I'm Chelsea Bowden. Foreign Minister Penny Wong has confirmed two Australians were among the passengers to survive the apparent hijacking of a plane on its way to Israel. Sydney couple Stephen and Carol Moss were aboard the Fly Dubai flight, which was diverted when a brawl broke out in the cockpit. Passengers and crew helped restrain a pilot who allegedly stabbed the captain. Senator Wong has thanked the heroes who thwarted the attack and helped bring the passengers to safety. The Prime Minister has dismissed the Greens as a protest movement following attacks from the minor party's new leader. David Shoebridge has vowed to replace Labor as the dominant progressive party. Senator Shoebridge claims the federal government is letting Australians down on the economy. But Anthony Albanese says the Greens are picking the wrong fight.
17: It was somewhat concerning, I think, that at a time where we see a rise of a far right-wing party, Senator Shoebridge took the opportunity to actually criticise Labor. Sounded a lot like some of the people who didn't win their seats at the House of Representatives.
16: The opposition says it's sceptical an end to card surcharges will actually lower prices. The Reserve Bank has banned extra fees on credit and debit card payments. The federal government says the move will take pressure off consumers and help with cost of living pressures. But senior Liberal MP James Patterson has told News 24 Labor can't be trusted.
18: I encourage everyone who goes out to buy a coffee this morning to check, is it in fact cheaper? And if so, how much cheaper is it compared to what you pay for yesterday or the week before or the month before? Because don't forget, this is the Prime Minister that also told you that your mortgages would be cheaper.
16: Thousands of doctors have walked off the job across Victoria's public health system. Doctors stopped work for 4 hours this afternoon, rallying on steps of state parliament in a fight for better working conditions. Among their demands, limits on dangerously long shifts. Junior doctor Alice Mazaraki says it's ultimately about keeping doctors and patients safe.
19: It is an entirely universal experience to be rostered to work 140 hours in a fortnight as a junior doctor. To work for 7 night shifts in a row, and it is an entirely universal experience to work unrostered overtime on top of that and to not be paid for that those hours.
16: Federal police have stopped $465 million in fraudulent bank transfers as part of a crackdown on business email scams. Officials warn cyber criminals are increasingly intercepting corporate emails and altering payment details for major transactions. Police are urging businesses and individuals to double-check bank details over the phone before making transfers. And the third piece of the puzzle has been revealed for Brisbane's Olympic and Paralympic Games emblem. The piece is shaped almost like a sphere covered in gold and magenta and was unveiled by Olympian Anna Mears and Paralympian Angela Ballard. The final emblem of six will be revealed on Monday. Checking sport, the Knights are dismissing concerns they'll struggle to back up in Sunday's NRL Grand Final against the Roosters. The Newcastle side pulled off a remarkable win over the Panthers in last week's prelim final with just 12 players. Coach Justin Holbrook asked if they can scale those same heights again.
20: What gives you the belief you can do it 2 weeks in a row?
21: Because we've already done it. All year we've faced different challenges and the boys find a way to win.
16: And Brisbane's longest-serving coach, Chris Fagan, has announced his retirement from AFL. The 65-year-old steps down just days after guiding the Lions to a third straight premiership. That's the latest news and sport.
3: 2CC weather. Alexander Watson Insulation. Canberra's cold. Your house doesn't have to be.
0: Got an overnight low of 13, rain tomorrow and a top of 18. Saturday, rain and a top of 19 degrees. Sunday, possible showers and a top of 19. Monday, a partly cloudy day, 21 degrees.
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27: 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Now, what's coming up in the next 4 hours, you ask? Well, let me tell you. News Hour coming up soon with Terry Barnes, columnist and political consultant. I always love listening in to Terry's chats with John, so I'm looking forward to having a chat to him myself. In the second hour of the show, we'll be doing camping and off-roading with the Duck. Dave Wilco Wilkins will give us his gig guide as well. So the second hour of the show will be busy. Time for your calls as well in that hour. In the third hour after 10 o'clock, we do the brain game as we do every night. Words with Kel Richards, which I know you love, and there's a lot to cover there. And then, of course, in the final hour of the show, we'll talk about what's coming up on the newspapers tomorrow. We'll look at the news today, tomorrow, or the news tomorrow, today, whatever you like to say it. And then, of course, Richard Davey, Knight's travel expert, he'll come along to have a chat about cruising and some things about cruising that you might not have known, which we will talk to him about. I'm looking forward to that. And as I said, right throughout the show, 131-873 is the open line number. We have got a big 4 hours coming up. Let's get into it. Hello, Sandra, and thank you for your message and listening in. Dave is hands-free on Centenary Drive at Homebush. I hope that's for listeners outside Sydney. Dave, I hope you're moving there. Sometimes that road tends to come to a standstill. Now, a couple of things have interested me throughout the course of the day. I don't know about you, but there are two types of people in the world, and I don't know which one you might be. There are people who wake up on the wrong side of the bed, i.e. in a bad mood, and then there are people who wake up in a good mood. And I describe them as people who wake up in a good mood and then let the rest of the day and the world around them annoy them. I'm the kind of person who wakes up in a good mood. Unfortunately, what happens is I then tend to turn the radio on to 2D, of course, in Sydney, and I hear the Treasurer or I hear the Prime Minister or I hear one of the other senior ministers in the government, and I'm very quickly put in a bad mood. Now, on that subject, wasn't the Prime Minister a little bit upset by David Shoebridge and the comments he made about Labor? Didn't like that, did he? Took offence to it? I found that quite interesting. I found that particularly interesting, to be honest with you. And I guess not entirely unexpected either, given what we know about the Labor Party and the Greens, although we keep being told that they don't necessarily run a coalition, but they're pretty much in lockstep a lot of the time, aren't they? And they need each other. Labor certainly needs the Greens. So it'll be interesting to see what happens at the next election. And as I said, the Prime Minister genuinely annoyed and upset by what Shoebridge said. So I think that's interesting. The other thing that annoyed me is something that we spoke about last night. We had Taylor from finder.com.au discussing it later in the show last night. The credit card surcharge. Now, the reason this has annoyed me is because if you believe the spin from the Treasurer, who, let me say again, at the risk of repeating myself, I wouldn't give $20 to manage, let alone an entire country's economy. If you believe him, if you believe the Labor Party more broadly, consumers are coming into this incredible utopia where we're no longer paying fees. Yet when we spoke to Taylor last night and then we took your calls and read your messages, unsurprisingly, you were all very sceptical of what this would mean. Now, I had two messages this morning from mates of mine, and I'll give you an example from one of them who lives in country New South Wales. Now, he knows who he is. I'm not going to comment on his coffee order because it annoys me. It's one of those half-strength, double-shot coffee with latte, double latte with hot chocolate. Like, it's all mixed in. It's weird. Anyway, his coffee was $6 plus the surcharge 24 hours ago. So effectively, if the surcharge was typically anywhere from 0.5% to 1.5% and a coffee was $6, then that would be anywhere from 3 to 9 cents. So on the menu board, it'd say $6 for his silly coffee order. And then when he taps, it'd be $6.03 or $6.09 or somewhere in between there. Why then was his coffee this morning, which was $6 plus the surcharge yesterday, $6.25? How did that happen? I'll tell you why. Because the banks are still charging the small businesses. And that's the problem. And again, once again, you, me, the consumer, the average Aussie, gets it in the neck. Or, to be more accurate, in the hip pocket. Now, on one hand, you could argue, what difference is 25 cents going to make? But for me, it's the principle of this issue. Now, I'll say again what I said last night. The small businesses are not the problem. They're already bleeding. They are already struggling. I come from a long line of family and extended family of small business owners, people who built businesses from the ground up into small and medium businesses. So many of my friends own small businesses. I, like you, go to coffee shops and fruit shops and all the news agents, all the little small things that we take for granted. They're all small businesses. They are bleeding. They are struggling. Go and ask any of them if they feel like they're rolling in money at the moment in 2026, and not one of them will tell you they are. So this is not about them. This is about the government, which had an opportunity to say to the banks, And I made this comment last night. Guess what, guys? You're not taking that surcharge anymore at all. Not happening. You know why? Because you already make billions in profit. You make enough money. We're not running a charity organisation here. You don't help us out. You take money off the consumers left, right and centre. So we're not going to let you take this particular charge off them anymore. Ends. Full stop. That's it. It's the end of it. Did they do that? No, they didn't. What they did was they made it illegal for it to be added to your charge, but they didn't stop the bank from charging the merchant. It is utterly ridiculous. It doesn't make any sense. It doesn't preference the consumer, which is you and me and everybody else, and it makes it just as hard for the business as it used to be. Now, I don't care what level you work at in a bank. There's no way in the world you'd be able to convince me that there is justification of that charge. No way. Because nothing's happening. It's all electronic. It's all done within a system that's been set up and then runs independently. There's no labour required to justify that charge at all. Nothing. And nothing changes hands. There's no taking of cash, transporting of cash, depositing of cash, withdrawing of cash. There's none of that. It's just a tap and on you go. So you cannot justify it. And the other thing, as I said before, I'm yet to speak to one Australian who has ever said to me, look, I don't think the banks are making quite enough money at the moment. We really need to help them make a little bit more. Not one person's ever said that. And it is just indicative of this government, this treasurer, and everything this government and this treasurer does, which is to wrap a riddle up in a way that looks potentially attractive to you, to sell it to you, and then the exact opposite happens when it's rolled out, and then there's spin and ducking and diving from the side of the politicians. It just gets worse. Every day there's a new one. And you sort of think to yourself, you know what, tomorrow we might get some breathing space from this and we won't have to talk about something the government's done to let us down. Oh, well, here we've got another one. It's just absolutely ridiculous. It happens every day. And as I said from the start, you get up in a good mood, then you read this and you think, well, we're going downhill already. I do not, for the life of me, understand what people in small business are supposed to do in this country to get ahead, as my parents and my grandparents' generations could, if you put your heads down and you worked hard and you sacrificed to build your business and build your customer base. I don't for the life of me understand anymore in 2026 how that happens anymore. Those days are gone, and this government couldn't give a stuff about anybody who owns a small business or anybody who goes to the small business, you, me and everybody else. It's 16 and a half past eight. News Hour's next with Terry Barnes and your calls. I'll get to as many of them as I can. 131873. We'll be right back.
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6: Five men have been arrested outside an RAF based in England on suspicion of preparing a terrorist attack.
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4: We all like to stay on top of the household chores, but it can get tricky when you need family or carers to help out. 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This is where the Bed Easy makes a massive difference to your independence. It's a clever mattress lifter that takes the strain

0: Good, thanks, mate. Just finished work and just jumped into the car heading home. I always throw it on you guys, and you intrigued me by what you were saying about the government and the fees. We run a small business in Castle Hill.
1: Yes.
0: A hairdressing salon, and we never have charged our clients for fees. It's always just been built into
1: so
0: the
1: So you wear it, yeah, okay, yep.
0: Yeah, we always have, but, yep. You know, we've been aware of it, and it's been something that's been in our meetings and work and logistics and the dollar value and the cost of everything just escalating so much that we've gone, well, we might have to add that in. But now that the government suppressed all that and we're still paying the fee anyway from the bank, that doesn't change our business structure. It just means we're taking another little bit of cream off the top again.
1: Mm-hmm.
0: But in saying that too, I've been alluded to this morning that there's an accounting firm that I follow online, and the lady that I listened to, she was mentioning that from December 1, the government is no longer going to be accepting our credit cards for payments to the ATO.
1: Yeah, I did see that, Peter.
0: Which means that I have to now do direct transfer. Mm-hmm. I lose a lot of value on that because mm-hmm. I can maybe try and get a little bit of something out of flybys or some type of alignment with the bank that penalises me anyway. But I'm not allowed to actually do that starting December 1. So it's another hit in the boxing ring.
1: Yeah, absolutely. Peter, thank you for your call. Keep up the hard work, mate. I know you do, and I know all small businesses do. And that's all we can say at the moment and just hope that it gets better. Let's get to Terry Barnes. He's on the line. Hello, Terry.
2: G'day, Trent. Nice to talk to you.
1: Yeah, nice to talk to you too, mate. As I said earlier, I listen whenever you speak to John, and I've been looking forward to speaking to you tonight. You just heard from Peter there. I've got, you know, 10 messages here already about this credit card surcharge nonsense. I'd love your opinion on it because it's just another example, the way I see it, of the government saying, look over here, while it's rummaging around in the corner making no changes on the right.
2: Yeah, sort of trying to distract us from looking at the fact that it can't actually manage the economy, as you were saying earlier.
1: Yeah.
2: Certainly, look, when it comes to small business, I think Peter's actually really put his finger on it. The way that this is operated is actually, well, it's something that has been borne by small business. What I think the government was trying to do was look at the way that big businesses do with it. I'm on holidays in Bali at the moment, dealing with airlines.
1: Oh, yeah.
2: To charge the surcharge.
1: Yep.
2: Yeah, it doesn't matter what they had made it a percentage of the fare. I mean, clearly they were gaming it. Clearly they were actually bringing it into disrepute. But when it comes to small businesses, hairdressing salons, cafes, and all the people who are trying to make a living in a small business, I just think that the government's missed it here. The Treasurer's missed it. I think they really need to understand how small business works. And the one thing that struck me about this government, this Treasurer and this Prime Minister who have never worked in the private sector, is they just simply don't understand what they're doing. They think they're doing something that's popular in terms of, you know, things like Jetstar or Virgin. But when it comes to it, what we need to do is ensure that small businesses get their cash, whether it's by old-fashioned cash or credit. And then certainly anything that discourages consumers from consuming their services, their goods and services, I think is something that the government has just completely missed.
1: I just want to touch on something you said there a second ago, Terry, about their inability to manage the economy. Just have a listen to this little piece of audio. This is Jim Chalmers, and it's unfortunate the way the modern world works, Terry, that you and I say something here and in 4 or 5 years' time we'll still be able to find it if we say something that becomes factually inaccurate or, heaven forbid, hypocritical. Just have a listen to Jim Chalmers from a few years ago.
3: This is a full-blown cost of living crisis on Scott Morrison's watch. This Prime Minister has an excuse for everything and a plan for nothing. The issue that we have with Scott Morrison is not that he doesn't take responsibility for every aspect of this, it's that he takes responsibility for none of this whatsoever. And when things are going well, he's in front of the camera claiming all the credit. When times are tough, he takes none of the responsibility.
1: That could be Jim Chalmers describing himself, couldn't it, Terry?
2: Yeah, as you say, in cyberspace, everybody can hear you scream, Trent.

0: But certainly, when it comes to the Treasurer, I mean, that cut from, I think, just before the 2022 election, just really highlights the problem of hypocritical politicians, doesn't it? I mean, I think, if I remember rightly, that was relating to a interest rate rise from almost nothing to 0.3%.
1: That's
0: or something
1: it.
0: Like
1: exactly that.
0: That,
1: yep.
0: And here we are. With interest rates as a result of what the Reserve Bank did on Tuesday, nudging towards 5%, I mean, the worst they've been in 15 plus years. The Treasurer basically says, nothing to see here, nothing to do with me. No. It's Donald Trump. It's Iran. It's the war. It's the Strait of Hormuz. It's the cost of oil. But no, the reality is, and as is Michelle Bullock, the Governor of Reserve Bank, actually made the point, but did it in a way that didn't actually put Jim Chalmers firmly in the frame, was that the government has a responsibility here to actually manage the economy, to grow productivity, to actually get its own books in order. And it just hasn't done that.
1: Mm. Yeah, at all. I just want to play another piece of audio for you. Have a listen to this.
2: Rates are now 4.6%, yet you're saying it's not your fault. Aren't you doing the same thing? Why shouldn't you take responsibility for the state of the economy?
3: Well, I take responsibility for all aspects of my part of the fight against inflation. And that means continuing to manage the budget responsibly, rolling out cost of living relief where we can afford to do that, and also dealing with some of these longer term challenges that Scott Morrison and his colleagues left neglected for too long.
1: Terry, I can't tell you the number of messages I've had in the last 2 weeks when I've been on air in various time slots from listeners who've said, at what point does the moratorium from blaming the previous government end? And I would have thought 4 years in, it's well and truly over, isn't it?
0: Having worked for both an opposition and a government in my time, you get about 12 months.
1: Yeah.
0: After that, it's actually all your problem. Mm. After the first real budget and then the second budget, I think, Jim Chalmers, come on, mate, you're dreaming. I mean, it's really trying to... Well, stretch the credulity of the electorate. Ordinary voters who know that if they make a decision about their household budgets or about their small business budgets, there are consequences within 12 months. What the Treasurer seems to deny is that he has any responsibility for this at all. I mean, one of the things that the Treasurer can do, that the government can do, is actually tighten its belt and actually make sure that its burden on the the earning economy, the private sector, is as small as possible. Yes, I know that we've got, governments have responsibility for providing particular services, both at federal and state level, but when it comes to it, a lot of it is, ideological frolics. I mean, like all the green loan stuff. But the reality is that Jim Chalmers is saying, oh, no, it's got nothing to do with me. I mean, I'll just keep going, handing out the free stuff we promised the last two elections and not thinking about how the bill is going to be paid. But the bill is being paid. It's being paid by the whole economy. But certainly, if the Treasurer thinks that going the way they are in terms of big government, big deficits, no focus on growing productivity. I mean, they talk about artificial intelligence as the great panacea as far as that goes. Oh. But the reality is...
1: Yeah.
0: The reality is they just haven't done the hard yards in terms of getting their books in order, getting the tax system in order, and managing the electorate's expectations in terms of what government can and can't do. And the way that the Albanese government, really from day one, has focused on offering free stuff was, as they put it, billions of dollars for Medicare bulk billing, for instance, doing it in such a way people think it is free, that they don't have to pay for it,
1: yeah,
0: when it actually
1: right.
0: is being paid for it in a big way. And that's where this government, I think, has really gone off the rails. And when it comes to the opposition, and that includes One Nation, they haven't really held them to account.
1: I think, Terry, I said jokingly a couple of months ago when I was on air that even my high school level economics indicated to me that if you earn $1,000 a week and you spend $1,500, you're going to be in a hole very quickly. And the funniest part of that comment, because I said it without thinking, was that my high school economics teacher was listening and he messaged me and said, no, you're correct. You were listening in class, basically. But you just touched on something there that I wanted to get your more feedback on before we take a break, which is I'm yet to see anything from the government when any talk of budget, any talk of money, any talk of deficit, all these things comes up. I'm yet to see any discussion about how it intends to lift productivity, which is at appalling 40-odd year lows still, or how it intends to materially pay back the deficit without taking more of our money.
0: Well, that's exactly right. I think that's the problem. I mean, but I think the big key politically and in a policy sense is tax reform, making sure that the businesses, particularly small businesses, pay as little as they can, or as they need to, but also in a way that grows productivity, grows profitability, and makes them viable. And I just don't think the government's really thought about that. And that's part of the problem, I think, of this Labor government and many Labor governments before them too. You could put Bob Hawke and Paul Keating aside, because I think they did get it. But they just, the people who are elected, the people who become ministers, just don't go through the normal way that so many people do in terms of going out to earn a real job, a salary from a real job, doing a real job, running a business, and being part of the private sector. Jim Chalmers has never been in the private sector. Anthony Albanese has never been in the private sector. They simply do not understand what it is to generate the wealth that actually the governments like to spend.
1: Spot on, mate. Spot on. It is 28 to 9. We'll take a break and then we'll come back with Terry Barnes. He's with us right up to 9 o'clock. News Hour is next.
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12: Trent Nikolic with you on Nights. A quick traffic update for those of you listening in Sydney. All eastbound lanes of the M5 are closed at Milperra due to a truck crash just past Henry Lawson Drive. Motorists are advised to avoid the area and use Henry Lawson Drive, Milperra Road and the River Road as an alternative route. So every lane of the M5 eastbound, all of them closed at Milperra due to a truck crash just past Henry Lawson Drive. So keep out for that. If you've got any reports for us from the roads, let us know, 131 873. I'm with Terry Barnes. Terry, I was interested by the comments from the Prime Minister after David Shoebridge said what he said about the Greens and what the Greens should be doing. This was all a very interesting ballot and process that ended with Shoebridge becoming the leader.
0: Yes, it was. And look, when it comes to David Shoebridge, I think he is hard left as a Green person. Yeah. He defeated Maureen Faruqi, who is even harder left. It's hard to believe, but she certainly is. And look, as far as that goes, I mean, it couldn't happen to a better person, Maureen Faruqi. I mean, getting done like a dog's dinner in a party room ballot, and then going out and whinging like a stuck person, because she believed that she was robbed. I mean, the reality is that the Greens, as a party, I mean, they've got their 11 senators and their one House of Representatives MP, but at the last election, going into it, they had four MHRs,
12: that's
0: four
12: right.
0: MPs,
12: yep.
0: and I think 12 senators. So they've actually gone backwards since 2025, and they've look, I feel sorry for Larissa Waters, the outgoing leader, because she actually was dealing with a very serious health issue.
12: Yeah, we should say that, shouldn't we, Terry, that takes precedence over everything else, and it's a horrible way for her to have to leave the leadership.
0: Well, that's right. And then certainly I think she's fighting for her own health and probably is not going to be very able to do her job as a senator, at least for the time being. Well, she gets that sorted under control. But certainly in terms of the choices that the Greens had in their party room, every man and his woman and their dog seemed to put their hand up. I mean, it was Maureen Faruqi, it was David Shoebridge, it was Aaronson Young, and others put their hands up to be deputy. I mean, it really is a bonfire of the vanities. I mean, a lot of little ego, big egos in that little party room, I think.
12: Bonfire of the vanities is the way to describe it. Just have a listen to this. This is David Shoebridge on Maureen Faruqi. Just have a listen to this.
13: I am looking forward to Senator Faruqi, Maureen, getting out there and campaigning on matters that she's clearly got a passion and a talent to connect with big parts of this country.
12: I think it's fair to say, Terry, that David Shoebridge would be one of a very short list of people who are keen to hear Maureen Faruqi talk about much, to be honest.
0: From what I hear, David Shoebridge and Maureen Faruqi don't like to talk to each other.
12: Exactly.
0: They actually loathe each other. And in terms of the things that she goes out and talks to the country about, I mean, we're talking about her pro-Palestine, anti-Israel obsession. Mm. Putting on the keppia and basically denouncing Australia as a colonial outpost of Britain, and then they're talking about the federal government as a colonial government. And certainly when Pauline Hanson got into trouble legally saying things when the Queen died a few years ago in relation to some awful things that Maureen Faruqi said, I think a lot of people actually thought, well, Pauline, she's onto something here. I mean, there are some very unpleasant people in that party room, Trent. I think that's the real point here.
12: It's fascinating to me, Terry, how people who dislike Australia so much are still ecstatically happy to take money from the public purse to pay their wages.
0: Yeah, not just any money, but several hundred thousand dollars a year, plus all the travel perks and everything else. And certainly I think when it comes to Senator Faruqi or anybody in the Greens party room, I mean, they're quite happy to denounce everything. They're quite happy to say that the system is, well, not geared to the green philosophy of life, the universe and everything. But when it comes to it, they're quite happy to take the money, aren't they?
1: Absolutely they are. Just before we move on for the Greens, Shoebridge, you know, made the comment that he wanted to see it become, you know, a powerhouse movement. He made the comments that were negative toward the Labor Party. Your commentary there about it going backward is spot on. What do you think the future looks like for the Greens over the next, say, 24 to 36 months?
0: Well, certainly, I think their primary vote seems to have flatlined around 12%, and that's certainly not going to get them any more senators or MPs. But don't look at what's happening overseas, even in Britain, where that total lunatic who claims to whisper breast enhancements as a hypnotist, a fellow called Zach Polanski, is growing the green vote to almost 20%. In Europe, green votes are up. And certainly in New Zealand, the Greens are very influential and could be decisive in the election then, later this month. But in Australia, no, basically the Greens Party is an outpost, an extension of the Labor Party in government. So, and that's one of the criticisms that has been made of Larissa Waters, that as leader she was more prepared to do deals with Labor than stand up for Greens issues and principles. But to be honest, I think she was doing the country a favour by doing that.
1: Yeah, I think you're absolutely right. It's 18 and a half to nine. We'll take a break. When we come back, we're going to talk about this crisis, disaster, whatever you want to call it, averted on the Fly Dubai flight, aged care and also the Southwest Metro. We'll take a break and be right back with Terry Barnes.
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12: Trent Nikolic with you on Nights. 131 873 is the open line number, 0460 873 873 is the text line. Terry, as somebody who has flown a hell of a lot in the last couple of decades, there are a few things on my list of absolute nightmares, and one of them would be what happened on this Fly Dubai flight.
0: Oh, absolutely, Trent. I mean, I think what happened there in terms of the co-pilot, as I understand it, as reported, trying to kill the pilot and then and crash the plane. But basically, the passengers and particularly the off-duty pilot who was able to take control, I just think it's absolutely, well, it's amazing what they did.
12: Yeah.
0: The courage that those people showed when they were confronted with this totally out of the blue, I just think is absolutely brilliant, and you know, we should admire it. Doesn't matter if we're talking about Israelis as Jewish people doing it. I've seen some commentary saying that we should rejoice in the fact that Jews have stood up. And I agree with that.
12: Mm.
0: But I just think that basic human courage to do that. I know that if I was on that plane, I would have frozen. I would have panicked. And I think many people will probably be the same as me. But those people rallied, just like the people in flight to United 93 back in the awful days of September 11, 2001, who actually took things into their own hands. But fortunately, in this case, they were able to overpower the attempted hijacker and actually bring the plane home safely. I just think we should be very grateful and rejoice and admire the courage of the people who did that.
12: On that note, we've got breaking news, Terry, that's just happened in the last few minutes. The three Israeli airline passengers will be given presidential awards for civilian heroism after they stormed the cockpit of a Dubai to Tel Aviv flight and prevented an apparent attempt by one of the pilots to crash the plane. The three men and a fellow passenger, a dentist who treated the wounded captain of the flight, are being hailed as heroes after Wednesday's mid-air emergency that Israel's defense minister has called a jihadist terrorism attack by the co-pilot. Stephen Moss said he was struggling after the ordeal. He's one of them and did not wish to speak to the media. He was one of the passengers, I should say. He's the son of a Holocaust survivor who founded the Katie's retail chain. And there were two Australians on there, Stephen and Carol Moss. They're heirs to the Katie's fashion chain fortune. And then the co-pilot, who has not been named, is under arrest after witnesses said he stabbed the captain, Indian national Simit Machar, I think is how you pronounce his surname, and tried to smash the controls, sending the aircraft spiralling to the ground. Just a horrible thing. And as you said, a success of things that were very lucky, including the fact that there were two other pilots on board, but certainly the work of the pilot who managed to open the door despite having been stabbed so that people could get in there.
0: That's exactly right. I think that pilot himself should get a heroism award as well as getting all the best possible care he can to fully recover. But certainly I think the fact that people were prepared to take their own lives into their own hands and do what needed to be done to save themselves, but also to save others, I just think it's absolutely, well, mind-blowingly amazing. But certainly I think the fact that this could happen on a flight between Dubai and Tel Aviv, you have to assume that the motives of the co-pilot, and we need to know more, of course, had some sort of Islamist connection, some sort of anti-Semitic, anti-Israel connection. And if he thought he could do a September 11th crash the plane to make a point, I mean, there's a very deluded man there who, I think needs to be accountable for what he did.
12: Yeah, 100%. I'd like you to have a listen to this audio. This is the Prime Minister responding to Chris Minns' swipe at his government. I want to get your feedback on this.
3: Chris Minns says that the New South Wales government has been careful with public money as to not worsen inflation. Do you take that as a swipe to the federal government, and is he trying to distance himself from federal Labor?
4: No.
12: There's a lot, Terry, and this happened when Latika Burke asked the Prime Minister that question in America, and he just sort of arrogantly looked at her and said no and moved on to the next question, and he's done it again here. There's an inability with the Prime Minister and senior members of this government to actually look people in the eye or look down the barrel of the camera and answer with respect or really take any accountability for anything.
0: Well, look, I actually don't think it was arrogant. to be honest with you, Trent. I actually think it was blind panic. Latika Burke, I think, absolutely nailed it. Spoke for many, many Australians in what she said to put to the Prime Minister about him being abroad, taking that International Citizen Award in New York. But Chris Minns is a different kettle of fish altogether. I mean, basically, look, I've come from the other side of politics, but I do think that he has actually run a pretty tight ship in New South Wales, and I guess the voters in New South Wales will mark him up or mark him down in a few months' time. But the point is, he is being responsible with public money, and he is making the point that another Labor leader in the Prime Minister is not being responsible with public money. So I think the way that the Prime Minister responded to that, which seems to be now his official default response to anything, he is now Dr. No.
1: Yep.
0: But certainly I think he has no ground to stand on. I mean, it goes back to what we were talking about earlier in terms of managing the economy, in terms of doing things that are fiscally and politically responsible to make sure our economy works and grows. The Prime Minister doesn't have an answer because he knows that he is up the proverbial creek.
1: One I wanted to get to before we run out of time, Terry, in regard to being fiscally sensible, is aged care. Aged care is now worse than the NDIS for price gouging, with greedy providers slapping on hundreds of dollars in charges just for booking the appointment. This is a real issue that I guess, is only going to get worse unless something drastic is done to stop it.
0: Well, I think that's right. And certainly aged care has been an intractable problem for successive governments at both sides of politics. And certainly I, in my time, I worked as an aged care policy advisor, so I do understand that. But certainly the industry, I think, has some cowboys. But most operators and most staff in the sector are really there for the right reasons. But they're trying to do things on the smell of an oily rag, relatively speaking. Particularly in relation to care costs. And certainly, I think every government, successive governments, want to actually get it right, but none have.
1: Mm.
0: Mark Butler, the current minister, even though he is on the other side, I'll give him his due in the sense that he's at least trying to get his head around this, just like he's trying to get his head around the NDIS. But certainly with an ageing population and baby boomers, and I'm a tail end baby boomer, so I'm knocking on the door. but certainly, I think the demand for aged care services, both nursing home or care homes, and at home service, is going to grow. It's going to grow. It's going to be a cost for government. There's no question. But I think this government is not prepared for it. It's prepared to actually. Very good at offering the freebies, particularly to working people and working young people, in terms of their budget changes around negative gearing and so on, but also in terms of the free stuff in relation to Medicare, promoting bulk billing. And certainly I think it's a real issue for the government. Notwithstanding Mark Butler's heart and political instincts being in the right place, they've actually got it right.
1: Mm. Yeah, I agree with that, mate. I agree with that wholeheartedly. I just want to say thank you for joining us tonight and enjoy the rest of your break.
0: Well, coming home tomorrow. But,
1: that's unfortunate.
0: Those airline credit card surcharges are something I don't think anybody will miss. Because when it comes down to it, it's a flat rate to process that ticket. It's not a percentage thing. I think they've been gouging for years.
1: You're absolutely right. Thanks so much, Terry.
0: Cheers, Trent.
1: There he is. That's Terry Barnes with the NewsHour, as he often does with John. A lot of very, very accurate assessment of where we're at from Terry, as there always is. A couple of your messages before we go to the break. We've been talking about the Treasurer and the economy. As you know, Frank says an extra 50,000 public servants hired to work out the maths. Yep, exactly. Roz saying the only thing Jim Chalmers has done well is to crash our housing market and our economy and blame anything but his policies for the disastrous drop in our standard of living. That's a fair point, Roz, from you. Susan's saying she's out in Bangor in southern Sydney, and she says, at local cafe this morning, no more surcharge, but my small cappuccino is 50 cents more. And that's the point, right? This is the point. This is going to be happening everywhere all around Australia. This is exactly what we said last night would happen. And, of course, right on cue today, that's exactly what has been happening. A good point from Chris too. One last one here before we take a break. Says Chris Minns should be Prime Minister instead of Albanese. Like, I think he'd actually make a better PM. I don't necessarily think Chris Minns has got absolutely everything right, but I think he'd make a better... He'd certainly make a better leader than the Prime Minister would, because as I've said multiple times on this network, the Prime Minister does not have 1 ounce of leadership in him. Not one. It's not anywhere in his DNA. It's not everywhere, anywhere in the fabric of his personality. There is nothing about him that indicates that he is or ever should have been a leader. Nothing. And that's the problem. When you're leading a country, you actually need to be a leader, not a follower. And that's what he is. It's 8:55. We'll take a break and we'll be back before the news.
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1: For our listeners in Sydney, the M5 has reopened eastbound now, which is very good news. So it's reopened eastbound at Milperra after an earlier truck crash. All eastbound lanes of the motorway were closed. As we reported while I was speaking to Terry there, they are now open. So that is excellent. Sheila, with a quick message here saying, my coffee shop in Wellington, central western New South Wales. Yep, great part of the state out there, Sheila. More power to you out there. No price increase at this point. The advantage of living in the country. Well, yes, Sheila, see, that's partly the point too, I think, that people in the country just have a more realistic way of looking at the world, I think, than those of us in the city, and often aren't slammed by the price hikes in the same way that we are here. Now, of course, in the next hour, after the 9 o'clock news, we'll have the camping and off-roading show with the Duck, and Dave Wilco Wilkins will be here with his gig guide. So it'll be busy hour. If you want to call us, 131 873. Trent Nikolic with you on night, 0460 873 873 is the text line. 9 o'clock news next, then we're back.
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5: Good evening, I'm Chelsea Bowden. The tax office will stop accepting credit card payments following a ban on surcharges. Federal politics reporter Nelson Scott.
8: The Reserve Bank has scrapped card surcharges across all Visa, EFTPOS and MasterCard transactions. There's concern the move will simply force businesses to lift prices, but Prime Minister Anthony Albanese claims consumers will save at the checkout.
9: Paying bills or buying a cup of coffee, price you see is the price you pay.
8: The change has prompted the ATO to stop accepting credit card payments entirely. Andrew McKellar from the Chamber of Commerce and Industry says it's a slap in the face for small businesses who rely on credit cards to manage their cash flow.
10: It's unacceptable. It's a staggering double standard.
8: Banks are also expected to hike card fees and slash reward perks in response to the surcharge ban. Nelson Scott, Canberra.
5: Meanwhile, the Reserve Bank says buyers using the 5% deposit scheme are among the most likely to be in negative equity. The federal government says over 100,000 people have accessed the program since it was opened up to higher incomes. The RBA says recent borrowers are the most likely to owe more than their house is worth amid falling property prices. Two Australians are safe after a Fly Dubai flight bound for Israel was allegedly hijacked by a co-pilot who stabbed the captain and tried to crash the plane. Passengers and crew overpowered the attacker before the jet made an emergency landing in Saudi Arabia. A Sydney hospital is warning of the increased concussion risks to e-bike riders after recording a 22% increase in injuries. St Vincent Hospital's Dr Edward Lewis says almost half of all presentations are serious enough to trigger a trauma response.
11: And with that, the energy and the speed matter a lot to particularly the brain. The brain doesn't really care whether the motor is electric or not. It cares about the force with which your head stops.
5: The 2032 Brisbane Olympic Games president has rubbished concerns over Rockhampton's suitability as a rowing venue. The Fitzroy River has passed a technical assessment. However, the International Olympic Committee is yet to sign off on sustainability and environment reports. Andrew Liveris says it's going through the exact same process as every other games venue.
13: There were 17 venues in the delivery plan that the Christofouli government announced. Every single one of them is going through the same process, and the point was all of us chose to think about the Rocky River or the Fitzroy River as a problem. No, it just needed technical evaluations. Done.
5: And the communications minister has been named one of Time magazine's top 100 most influential rising stars. Annika Wells was recognised for leading the federal government's social media ban for under 16s. Checking sport, Lions coach Chris Fagan has confirmed his retirement after a decade at the helm. The 65-year-old reaching the decision just days after leading Brisbane to their third consecutive AFL premiership. Fagan says his aim was to leave the club in a better position than when he arrived.
14: We are in a good position now, so I'm not claiming all that. I'm just saying I was part of that. The responsibility and the pressure of being an AFL coach is relentless, and I've been doing it for 10 years. Pretty much you eat, sleep and breathe it, and I've just got to the stage where I just don't want to do that anymore.
5: And the Roosters say a final decision on Connor Watson's availability for Sunday's NRL Grand Final against the Knights will be made tomorrow morning. The utility met with an independent consultant today in a bid to be cleared of concussion protocols. That's the latest news and sport.
30: 2CC weather. Alexander Watson Insulation. Canberra's cold. Your house doesn't have to be.
0: Got an overnight low of 13, rain tomorrow and a top of 18. Saturday, rain and a top of 19 degrees. Sunday, possible showers and a top of 19. Monday, a partly cloudy day, 21 degrees.
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1: That's right, Trent Nikolic with you on Nights. 131 873 is the open line number. 0460 873 873 is the text line. Keep the messages and calls coming in. We'll be busy this hour, but we can take your calls as well. One of the things when I'm driving around listening to the segment that we're about to do with the Duck and John that I like listening to is people calling in from all around the country to tell us where you're caravanning, camping, driving, where you're heading. If you're on the lap, where are you? What are you doing? So 131 873, if you want to let us know what's going on. A couple of your text messages quickly here. David says, hi Trent, and this is just sums up the sentiment I think of the listenership broadly. Hi Trent, I'm just an ordinary consumer and I don't often get this angry, but I couldn't agree more with you re the negative effects resulting from the abolition of credit debit card surcharges. I too am absolutely ropeable about this situation where everyone now loses out except for the banks, who always overly compensate themselves for any perceived losses and do so to quite remarkable degree. In my opinion, there was absolutely no reason for the government to intervene and literally bugger up a system that was working reasonably well up until yesterday. That's from David. Now, to that point, David, I agree with you, and I would further that by saying, when you make the point there about banks doing well for themselves and compensating themselves, banks are making billions of dollars in profit. Billions. And everything that you do, seemingly, when you walk into a bank, if you walk through that threshold, the front door of a bank, everything that you do in there costs you money. So for them to just continue to take more money is just ridiculous. And I think the government, like I said, had an opportunity here to say they are gone, full stop. You're not getting that money from anywhere. They're just being cut out completely. You're not charging the merchant. The merchant doesn't have to charge the customer anymore. If it says $5 on the menu or $5 in the news agent or $5 at the hairdresser or wherever it is, that's how much it costs. End of story. And just get rid of it. There are other countries in the world that do it, and we could have done it as well. There's no reason that we couldn't have. It's nearly 9:30 past 9. It is time for this.
4: 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Thanks to Oz Off-Road Penrith. 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
1: We're joined now, as John always is every week, by the duck, host of the Camping and Off-Road Show. You can find him online on Facebook and Instagram at Duck4x4 or follow him on YouTube at Oz Off-Road TV. The duck joins me on the line. Hello, mate. First of all, where are you at the moment?
6: Mate, I'm in what we call Blue Collarville. In other words, I'm at home this week, Trent.
1: I like it.
6: Great. And good to be with you. And how good is it? I mean, I'm not sure how long Stanley's having off, but he'll definitely need to be retrained. I mean, if he had any more than 3 days, yeah. I mean, it's all over. I know he's probably up at his palatial mansion at the moment up the coast and probably just out there now just throwing some crumbs at the security or something.
1: I reckon what he's doing, though, mate, and I think you're right, but I reckon what he's probably doing is he's sitting there counting himself in and out from the news, throwing to ad breaks, doing his live reads and things just to stay in the groove so that when he needs to be back here on Monday next week, he'll be ready to go.
6: Yeah, whatever he's is, I can tell you now, wherever he'd be just boring people. I mean, you can just imagine him up there talking, up there, you know, dribbling away at the golf club and all that stuff that he does.
1: Yeah, let me tell you about that 99 grand final, you know, a week out, like that sort of stuff, you know?
6: Yeah, well, he wouldn't be talking about this season, would he? No. not unless they're baking cakes and they're stirring up the cake mix. Yeah, good on you, John.
1: Right, yeah. 131873 if you want to let the duck know where you are in this wide brown land. Long weekend coming up, Duck. That is, I know, thanks for the tip, Scoop, you're about to say, but a massive weekend for camping and caravanning, isn't it?
6: Oh, absolutely. This weekend, I call it the gateway to summer. It's sort of ends around that Easter, you know, long weekend, and then, you know, things cool off, and then you might, you know, you get the odd long weekend, you know, the one in June and the like. But when you get to this weekend, daylight saving kicks off, which I love. I know a lot of people don't like it, but a lot of people do like it.
1: Yeah.
6: And it is the gateway to summer. It's the unofficial kickstart of the water skiing on the Hawkesbury River. It's when the volunteer surf lifesavers are back on the beaches, and the days are longer. People who want to start getting away, they can sneak off and they can get to their campsite on a Friday afternoon and the sun's still out and they can set up and stuff like that. This weekend's a cracking weekend for people to go away, and I'm tipping there'll be plenty of people having a sickie tomorrow and already heading off. So it's a good weekend, and like I say, it's that gateway to summer. I love it.
1: There's something really special, isn't there, mate, about pulling up to a caravan park, and so many of them in so many places around Australia. Like I could, as you could, rattle off a list of ones that you've stopped at that are just amazing. So many caravan parks and camping areas around the country, you just pull up and you pack your gear out and get set up, and then you light the fire if you're allowed to at that point of the year, and you sit down and you just look up at the stars. It's incredibly simple, but it's just an amazing thing that's just really symbolic of travelling around Australia, isn't it?
6: Oh, absolutely. And it's one of those things when you pull up at a caravan park or a campground, there's a few people around, you've got kids on bikes and cricket games or footy games, and you can unwind fairly quickly. You sort of just get into it straight away. You know, you'll pull up somewhere, there'll be someone walking along drinking a stubby, or, you know, or if you're on a river or a beach, there's fishing rods out or people swimming, and straight away you've got that feeling of how good is this, that, you know, we're here. And you just sort of kick back straight away, and you're with like-minded people, because, you know, the people that are there are just like you, doing what you're doing, whether they're in a 30-foot caravan or if they're in a roof tent, it doesn't matter. They're there doing the same thing, and people love it. And there's usually a lot of atmosphere just by the fact there's a lot of people around.
1: I'm seeing more and more when I'm out on the road, Duck, of the smaller, slightly more compact caravans. Do you think that's related to the cost? Because they're obviously more affordable than the palatial, huge, big things that some people can buy. Or is it more about just being a little bit more space efficient, not having something as heavy, not having something as big? What do you think the reasoning is behind that?
6: I think it's a few reasons for it. One, yeah, okay, it can be cheaper, but another reason would be that people, they sort of, you know, they progress along. So, I mean, we started off with a camper trailer. You know, and then went to a van, then went to a bigger van, then went to a bigger van. So it could be just at what stage they are with their lives, how old their kids are, stuff like that. It certainly, it can be a lot of reasons for it. It could also be the fact that, you know, where they live, they might have the room to store a big van. They might just be casual campers. There's lots of reasons for it. But the fact that so many people are doing it, and currently we're going through a real downturn in say, caravan sales and camper gear sales, but the lifestyle's still alive and kicking. The lifestyle's still very, very popular.
1: Yeah, it's a really good point. I wonder whether, too, I've been doing the research just because it's something I try to keep up to date with just for my own knowledge over the last 6 to 12 months. And I wonder whether it's also the more compact vans now are so cleverly designed that they're packing so much amenity into a smaller footprint that if you're a couple, you might look at it and go, well, we don't actually need a bigger van than this.
6: Yeah, that's right. And the vans, like you say, they are designed very well with things like outside kitchens and stuff like that. So you get that, you know, you get that ensuite still in the van and outside slide fridges and all that stuff. So you can sort of live inside and outside. And you're right. I always say to people, the most important thing on your caravan is your awning. Because you'll find that you're sitting under that on a camp chair.
1: Yeah.
6: You know, for the majority of the time you're away.
1: Yeah, spot on.
6: And you can have the flash van inside and all that gear, and it's all good to have. I mean, I've got it myself, and it is fantastic, especially when the weather's on the turn, and we use our van a lot, and especially for work as well. So it does suit us, but you still spend the majority of your time outside. And that's where, you know, you need a good awning and some comfortable chairs and just sit out there and take it all in. So it's, but like I say, the lifestyle, it's probably at the moment with the cost of living, and I mean, we've all know about it and we all talk about it, and I think, you know, there's a lack of, you know, talking to people in our industry and talking to the heads of industry, that there's certainly a lot of lack of confidence in the current federal government. There's none at all. It's just one thing you can do that you don't have to spend a lot of money on. I mean, I was talking to a fella today who goes off in a Nissan Patrol. He's got an awning on the side of that with a swag. So you can basically get around and camp for near nothing. So, you know, you can still take the kids out and get them off the screens and get them in front of a bush TV, like a campfire, as you say. And you can go to these places. There's lots of camp, you know, cheap camping options around, a lot of free camping options around as well. And you can get out where you're not spending an arm and a leg and forget about the doom and gloom that we hear and see on the news every day. And that's the good thing about it. It's great for your mental health. And every time you turn the radio on or turn the television on, you know, again this week, interest rate hikes and they're talking about more and people are trying, you know, can't afford to turn the light on at home. But you can still get out and go camping at a very cheap rate. Where you're not spending heaps, but you're doing wonders for you because you just forget all that and just go out and relax and enjoy what this country has to offer, you know, out in the bush or on a beach or wherever it is, a caravan park. The great affordable options are out there where you don't have to spend millions to go and do it.
1: One thing I want your input on, mate, before we take our first break is at this time of year, where are you heading? Like, if you could only go coast or bush, where would you head at this time of year?
6: Mate, like most people, I head coastal this time of year. So we do a lot of outback stuff and regional stuff throughout the year. And the winter months and the cooler months in New South Wales and Victoria and South Australia are a great time to head north and get into those places. As it gets you know, warmer, those places become a little bit more uncomfortable. Sure, there's not many people out there. Some of the caravan parks in the outback will actually close over summer. Over Christmas because everybody flocks to the water and everyone gets to the coastal stuff. So this time of year, although we are off to Tassie in a few weeks, but this time of year we try to get ourselves towards the coast and on the beach. We don't stray too far away from home this year, this time of year, although we are going to Tassie, which does sound a bit funny, but which is a bit, you know, a good fair hike from here.
1: That's a bit of an untapped secret, isn't it, Tasmania, still, for a lot of Aussies?
6: Absolutely, and this might surprise you, Trent. We've been everywhere, and we're doing this for the TV show. I've never been there. Ever.
1: You're kidding me.
6: All the, never. So all the places I've been to.
1: I was there.
6: And,
1: you've
6: just said what everybody else just says,
1: I was
6: the
1: there
6: same
1: a couple
6: thing.
1: Of weeks ago.
6: Yeah, I've never been there. So we're down there to film 3 episodes, so we'll be there for about 3 weeks. And we tow the vans down. We're off on the Spirit of Tasmania over to Tassie. And we're obviously going to be exploring the whole place and filming all of that and then come back. So I think we come out of Tassie on the 19th of November. So we'll be there. And it'll be the first time I've ever been there. And there's probably the main reason for that is I'm more of a, you asked me where I'd like to go. I'm more of an outback sort of a bloke.
1: Yeah, me too. That's why I asked.
6: I love the,
1: that's
6: I
1: where
6: love
1: I
6: the
1: tend
6: territory.
1: To go, yeah.
6: Yeah, I love the Northern Territory. I love everything about it, in particular the top end. I love the lifestyle up there. I love North Queensland, that channel country. I love heading north, and I love heading for where it's a bit warmer in wintertime. Tassie's just somewhere we've never really, the opportunity's never really come up to go there. I know my wife's looking forward to it. She's coming on this trip. There's a few of us on it. And always wanted to go there, so we'll take that opportunity. We'll go and film there, and then I can say I've been to Tassie.
1: I like it, mate. I like it. Just one quick one. I know I said last one a minute ago, but one quick one before we take a break. For anyone listening who's interested, it's no more complex to get your vehicle with a caravan on the Spirit than just ticking that you're towing a van on when you make the booking, is it?
6: Yeah, what you got to do when you do that, and we've got a producer who works with us that's been organising all of that, but from what's happening is you basically give them all your vehicle measurements and you book your spot on. I have heard, and I think they're putting on new boats. So
1: they are, that's right.
6: Yeah, and I think we're actually going to be going on one of those new boats. So the thing with it is I've spoken to people who have been down there but couldn't get back.

0: This one will be something different, and we're looking forward to that.
1: Looking forward to hearing about it. It's 21 and a half past nine. I'm talking to the Duck about everything outdoor and adventure, as we always do. With John, we'll take a break, and we will be right back. Now, if you...
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1: 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Now, Duck, this is an interesting one because I've obviously done a lot of tow testing over the years in my life test driving vehicles, and I always thought this was likely to happen, but dual cabs have really had a material change in

0: the way that we travel and go four-wheel driving and camping, haven't they?
1: Oh, absolutely. I mean, it just changed everything. I mean, you think back to the old days when people are in the old patrols and the Land Cruisers and even the old 40 series cruisers, where dual cabs have changed what people do and the way they travel, the way they go camping. They're basically so versatile and have so many uses. And the first thing that most people will do, you know, they'll buy a four-wheel drive and they want to upgrade it because, as you know, I mean, if you want to go four-wheel driving, they come off the factory floor and, you know, not really set up for what, you know, getting out in the bush and, you know, road tyres and the like. So they usually do a suspension upgrade and a bit of a lift there and bull bars and protection, all that sort of stuff. But what happens is that so many people now will throw the tub away and get a tray and canopy set up.
0: Yeah, that's right.
1: And that then allows you to have your fridges, your draw systems, your roof tent, as well as solar panels. These days people are mounting Starlink minis and all that sort of stuff. And the dual cabs now, there is just so many of them to choose from. I mean, we run a few of them ourselves. We've got a Wildtrak Ranger as well as a Hilux, and then we've got the Ram. And all of those three vehicles have trays and canopy setups on them, and it just allows your vehicle to become a big part of your weekend and your lifestyle. Yep. And the days of just, you know, throwing all your gear in the back of the ute and going off are sort of dwindling, where there's plenty of accessories available for dual cabs. You've got to be careful that you don't overload them, and some of them can tend to bend and stuff like that. So you've got to make sure that you're doing the right thing and not you're going stupid with it. But the dual cab, I believe, and there's so many good ones out there, have really changed the way people travel now and tour and tow and all of that stuff, and long-range fuel tanks available for most models and things like that. But the fact that you can ditch the tub, and it's got to the point now where the ute tub really are worth nothing because people just take them off and there's that many of them around.
0: Yeah, that's right.
1: But then you get these fantastic tray setups, and they don't have to be expensive. I mean, you can start off, you know, and get a great setup, you know, for as little as, I say, about $12,000 fitted, or you can go right up to $50,000 or $60,000, depending on what you want to do. But by the time you mount all your gear in and your electricals and your dual battery systems and all of that stuff, your dual cab ute is basically become, and especially with the people who put on the roof tents and the like, and the awnings, and they've come a long way as well, where you can have the 270 or 180 awnings, or, you know, the 270s almost go around the whole thing. They become your accommodation as well as your transportation, and they become part of your weekend and a part of your holiday. And I just think the fact that the dual cabs, sure, plenty of people have got them and buzz around the city in them. You see a million of those BYDs and stuff like that, but people who want to get out into the outback, you just see heaps of them, and people who go camping in four-wheel drives, there's so many options now. And I just think that dual cabs now, when you think back, you know, 15 years ago when all you saw were GQ patrols and cruisers and stuff like that, and you did see Hiluxes and the 79 series as well, I used to wonder yourself, where do these young blokes get the money when they buy a 79 series Land Cruiser, then spend another $60,000 on it and setting it up. So they are a great way to get out and explore Australia if you don't want to tow. And if you do want to tow, well, there's certainly most of them all have 3.5 towing. I mean, the Super Duty now with 4.5 towing.
0: Yes.
1: There's some great options around.
0: It's fascinating to me. When I was at Drive, we obviously did Drive TV. And as part of that and part of the other testing that we were doing and content we were making, we had a 79 series. So we had the 70 series dual cab and we had a Navara, and we did GVM upgrades to both of those, and we ran canopies and full systems on those, customised them in order to do exactly what you're saying. And after doing a lot of off-road and camping out of them, when the 300 series Land Cruiser was released, we took it across the Simpson Desert for a series of TV episodes we did. And we did it because it was brand new. It was just a stock 300 series. It was absolutely infuriating trying to live out of the back of that, having lived out of the back of completely set up and specifically set up dual cabs that had everything in the place that you wanted it. Everything was quite modular and set where it needed to be, secure, tied down, locked in, all of that stuff. It just made it so much more practical.
1: Yeah, I think if you'd have, well, after doing what you did and then to go across the Simpson in a wagon, yeah, you would have missed your canopy.
0: Absolutely.
1: And I've spoken to people who have upgraded, you know, where they've gone from one vehicle to another, where they've sold their setup, you know, Hilux, for example, with a canopy and all the gear, and then decided, you know what, I might just put a tub rack on the next car. And it doesn't, it's not long before they're going, no, ditch this and let's go back to a canopy. Because you'd, if you, and look, the thing is, I mean, if you're using it all of the time, it's certainly worth the investment. If you're only going out once a couple of times a year, well, sure, it's not practical. But then you get the tradies too who do these really smart things
0: mm-hmm.
1: where they can slide their tools out and yes. then slide their other camping gear in.
0: Exactly.
1: So, you know, so it is, and it's certainly, but yeah, look, I mean, I think in regards to the wagons, look, they are good, but at the end of the day, if you love your camping and your four-wheel driving, you cannot beat a good canopy and tray setup. You just, it's, and we've even got a barbecue in the trundle drawer.
0: Yeah, absolutely. Just pull it out and away you go. Yeah, turn it on and away you go.
1: Yeah, absolutely. Yeah. You just run the, we've got a long gas hose with a gas bottle, you know, fitted inside the canopy and run the hose around, plug it in, mate, you got a barbecue. It's just as simple as that. And we run things like air fryers and even like a bit of John Stanley about us with a coffee machine. Sort of stuff, you know. Yeah. And so many people now, you know, go for those big inverters and lithium's really changed good lithium batteries, not the cheapies, but good lithium setups and some of the red arc gear around and inner drive systems around, you can have really good power options in the back of your cars as well, where you can have everything running where you're not having any drain or any sort of effect on your start battery. That's just for starting the car. Even on my Ram, the driving lights and the bar light on the roof run off the canopy battery.
0: Yeah, it's impressive stuff. Now, before we take a break, a very important question here for you from Peter the cabbie, okay?
1: Yep.
0: Can the Duck answer Mark Piergel's question from a few weeks ago when they were calling the footy, did Mr. and Mrs. Duck go duck hunting in Darwin?
1: he's a good man. We actually took Piggy. We actually took Piggy on a trip with us to Western Australia last year for the TV show, and he did very well, Piggy.
0: He went all right.
1: Yeah, towing vans across the Nullarbor, and we had him on the beach towing a caravan and all that stuff. He did love it.
0: Okay, we'll be back after this break. If you've been dreaming about buying a caravan or looking to upgrade, you can't miss this opportunity at Oz Off Road. 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
5: Almost 22 to 10. It's time for this.
6: Now on Nights, the Gig Guide.
5: That's right. It's Gig Guide time with Dave Wilco Wilkins. Hello, mate. What's happening? What's coming up? And where are you performing most importantly as well, if you are?
7: G'day, Trent. How are you, good sir? And how are you, Duck? I haven't spoken to you in a bit, my friend.
8: Hey, Wilco, I've got to say to you, it sounds like you're... What toilet block are you on? I mean, seriously, I mean, my fair dinkum. I mean, this is... You have 2 weeks off and you've come back and you said you're talking to a Coke can. Hey, listen.
7: Really?
8: You're in for a real treaty tonight, Wilco, because we've actually got someone on here who actually knows what they're talking about, which has been so refreshing. I've got to say to you, I mean, this has been the best 38 minutes that I've had on this show. I mean, you can imagine Stanley up the coast in his Bermuda shorts and his long white socks with the sandals on and his wooden spoon singlet in the fetal position at the moment, sucking his thumb, because you're a rooster one day and a feather duster the next in this game, Wilco, as you know. And, mate, I've got to say, Trent's going very well.
7: Well, I've been listening in, mate, and I was actually wondering when you were going to lay the boot in, because it was all nice and sedate there for about half an hour. Waited a bit, mate.
8: Whatever. I was just waiting for you to come on, Wilco. Anyway, mate, what's doing the rounds around the gigs, mate? Because I know there's plenty on. And, look, I've got to say, just I know you've had the last couple of weeks off. A big thank you to James who filled in the last 2 weeks. Look, just on an honest opinion, I think he went like a busted, to be honest. So it's good to have you back, mate.
7: Oh, God. I don't know what you said about me when I was away. But actually, before I start, I really need to thank the staff in Westmead Hospital, because I had some surgery on my neck and they took a tumour out, which was really, really ghastly. And I didn't know whether I was going to sing or talk again for a while. So I'm talking now, which is really great. And I just want to thank those staff because they were just absolutely sensational. So thank you, guys. And thank you, James, for filling in. But I've got to tell you guys, I've been looking through all these gigs around the country today, and usually I've struggled to find much around the Canberra region, but the nation's capital is coming alive this weekend. There is such a great festival. It's called Night Fest at Foriarty's Dark Side, it's called, and tonight Tim Finn has just finished his set. Tomorrow, Busby Maru and Christina New get on the stage. Sunday, Pacific Avenue, and Monday, the Great Temper Trap. This is all at Commonwealth Park in the ACT, and I've got to tell you the most encouraging thing about this gig is that the ticket prices are between $28 and $41. Now, these acts are absolutely incredible. And right now, ticket prices are a big thing on the agenda regarding gigs, because people are staying home if they can. The cost of living crisis is really hitting shows around town. So I think the government's come in and actually done some subsidies on this one. So good on you. Between $28 and $41 to see Tim Finn, unheard of. So great stuff. So, crossing over to our friends, our music-loving listeners on 4BC, tomorrow night, Ella Hooper starring in the overnight success tour. She's at Black Bear Lodge, 7 p.m. is doors on that one. Shannon Knoll, the great Knowles, he's up the road at the Triffid, 8 o'clock doors on that one. On Saturday at the Mansfield Tavern up there, just out of Brisby, the fabulous Caparitos with Dave Gleason, Ray Thistlethwaite, Wendy Matthews and Mark Williams, that's a cracker. Up the road at Redland Performing Arts Centre, Vicar and Linda Bull. You cannot beat that. And Redland is a great place to play. 7:30 doors on that one. Samantha Jade is playing at the Wickham in Fortitude Valley on Sunday before the football. Now, all those shows, just head to the websites of those great venues for those ones for ticketing information. And for our listeners on 2GB, tomorrow night, the Cruel Sea, it's a great festival. It's called A Night at the Barracks. It's at North Head in Manly. It's been going for a few years now. It's become a great success. It's the end of season weekend, so the Cruel Sea are playing tomorrow night. Gates open at 5:30 and 7:40 there on stage. Tomorrow night, the great Ross Wilson is also around town at Hawkesbury RSL. He'll be playing all the classics from 8 p.m. Saturday, if blues is your thing, you cannot beat the Brass Monkey for your blues venue. The four-day riders with special guests Ray Beadle and Shane Flew and Matt Ross, cannot beat that. Head to the Brass Monkey website for tickets on that one. Again, Ross Wilson plays out on Saturday night at Campbelltown Catholic Club. And on Sunday, if you're heading up the coast for the long weekend, you can't beat the Art House in Wyong because Kate Sobrano is there in full tilt. She does an Australian-made show, which is just absolutely incredible. So that's going to be that weekend. And I'm just going to start a new little segment because you brought up the Blue Collarville bit earlier on, Duck. Blue Collarville comes alive tomorrow night with the Regent Theatre, or at the Regent Theatre, with the official Blues Brothers review. I think there's about 50 tickets left on that one. The reason and I think James mentioned this last week too, is that this one's endorsed by Dan Aykroyd and Judith Belushi, so it's pretty incredibly special to have that kind of thing at the Richmond. So we're loving that. So the Regent Theatre Richmond, where the official Blues Brothers review tomorrow night. But that's about it, and I got through it.
5: You weren't lying, Wilco, about the amount of stuff that's on. That's crazy.
7: It is. Sometimes it's a struggle, and especially in these times, I've been finding that there's less and less shows to talk about. But this weekend, especially being a long weekend, and I suppose the football weekend, people are out and about. And just that show in Canberra, guys, $28 to $41.
5: Crazy.
7: Whichever way the doors swing on that one, whoever's paying for that, good on you, because Temper Trapper, a world-class band, Buzz Maru, Tim Finn, you can't beat them for that price. That's just incredible.
5: Yeah, good stuff, mate. Thank you so much. You'll talk to John again next weekend if he gets his job back once I'm done this week.
7: Well, he may not, mate.
8: Trench learnt the rules.
7: Jimmy
8: Wiley's not here, mate.
5: Exactly. Not here to defend himself, is he?
8: Doesn't take long, does it, Wilco?
7: Geez, I tell you what, I'm trying to search and I'm back on because I don't want to get the duster, mate.
8: Welcome aboard, Trent.
5: Yeah, thank you, boys. Thank you, boys. Good on you, Wilco. 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
5: Trent Nikolic with you with the Duck for the Camping and Off-Road Show. Duck, some feedback here from Vicky. She's loving listening about our travels while we're yabbering on about all the places we've been. She says, you'll love Tasmania. It's gorgeous. She's got another 3 weeks. We've got another 3 weeks booked in January. Truly beautiful down there. Thank you for great listening and entertainment tonight, guys. That's from Vicky.
8: Well done, Vicky. Mm. I've got to say, and we're looking forward to it. As you say, we're there. I think we leave here the 31st of October and make our way down. And
5: great time of year to be down there too, mate.
8: Well, yeah, I didn't want to go in the middle of winter time. Mm. I don't like the cold, Trent. Before we get into it,
5: yep.
8: Well, look, as you know, each week we give John a score on his performance in regards to the live read commercials. And, I mean, I think he's got probably topped about a 4 out of 10.
5: Okay, now on that, just before you bring me down gently, Roz has messaged us in and says, don't you have to read the Ducks ads and get marked by him like John does? So back over to you.
8: Mate, I'm giving you a 10 for each of those. I mean, well done. I mean, seriously. I mean, well, look, Specsavers, John, read the script. I mean, hello, instead of bumbling your way through it. Fair dinkum.
5: We got a message here from Jeff saying, Trent, and this goes back to what you were saying about lithium batteries as well. I didn't think about this, though, Duck. Trent, lithium batteries have significantly reduced the weight of adventure motorcycles. He's retiring at Christmas. WA and Tassie are on the agenda for next year. He's never ridden to WA. It will be his fourth ride to Tassie. Can't wait. Good on you, Jeff.
8: Lots of people love that motorbike stuff. We see stacks of them on the road, as you would have as well.
5: Yeah, you would.
8: And you see those big adventure bikes, and we just recently were in the Territory and saw plenty of them as well. I'll tell you one thing that we saw a lot of on this last trip, and I seem to be seeing more and more of them, are the American trucks.
5: Yeah, I wanted to get your feedback on this, mate. Yes, carry on.
8: Yeah, no, I just think, I don't know whether, there's a couple of reasons for it. I think one of the reasons is probably what we spoke about before, where you can actually ditch the tub and put a train canopy set up on them. and there's some great options around for them, although they are expensive, and then that all just adds to it. But I think maybe, and not your thoughts on this, you mentioned you took a 300 series across the Simpson. The fact that they don't do the 200 series V8s anymore, mm-hmm. I think a lot of people are taking that option of the Chevs and the Rams. You just see so many of them. At the beginning, you know, a couple of years ago, you saw a lot of Rams, and you've always seen the F trucks getting around, but the Rams have been, you know, a few years now, and a lot of, and they push that marketing, you know, the towing, and, you know, and they get used for breakfast. But in the last 12 to 18 months, I've seen a lot more of the Chevs, and I've seen a lot of the 2500 Chevs.
5: Yes. Yeah, V8 diesel.
8: Yeah,
5: you're right.
8: Which again makes me think, are people going that way to replace the fact that you can't get the V8 Cruiser? I don't know.
5: I think that's part of it, Duck. You know what I think is the other thing as well? If you look at the Silverado, the 1500, or if you look at the Ram 1500, the pricing on them is often a little bit more affordable than a higher spec 300 series.
8: Yep.
5: So I reckon a lot of people are looking at it going, if I'm going to spend $120,000 to $150,000, why wouldn't I get something that's bigger, more flexible, and has the V8 engine that I want?
8: Yeah, absolutely. And I just think with the and I'm seeing more, and I mean, you see a lot of the 1500s around, and a lot. And obviously the V8 petrols are a little bit more thirstier, but in saying that, the petrol's a lot cheaper than diesel as well, so you just sort of do the maths.
5: Yeah, but that's right.
8: I think the 2500s in the Rams and the Chevs just seem to be becoming more popular. I think the Cummins engine in the Ram, that the thing just seems to idle along, running on nothing, and I've got mates that have the 2500 Chevs who told me the same thing.
5: Yeah.
8: The motors aren't working hard, and you've got that comfort of the space in the cab itself, and the fact now that there are so many aftermarket accessories available for these things as well now.
5: Yeah, that's right.
8: And they become a very good option. And you just I've seen so many of them. I was actually surprised when that recent trip we just did of just how many Chevs and Rams you see on the roads in the outback, on the territory, and heading up the Stewart Highway or in outback Queensland. There seems to be stacks of them, and I think now they're obviously a pretty serious player in that tourism, in that tourist vehicle, that people that want to go touring with a big van in tow.
5: You're absolutely right, mate. I've got to wrap it up. Thank you so much for coming on the line tonight. You'll speak to John again maybe next week.
8: Oh, he'll be giving it to me, mate. He'll be playing the tapes from tonight. Thanks, Trent.
5: Good on you, Duck. Great to speak to you, mate. Have you ever been hit with a hot flush out of nowhere or found yourself staring at the ceiling at 3 a.m. because you can't get back to sleep? Menopause can affect much more than your temperature. 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
5: All sorts of good stuff there. 131 873. If there's anything you'd like to let me know about travelling around the country. The next hour of the show is going to be a good one. I love listening to this. This is one I've been looking forward to this week. It's Words with Kel Richards. He'll be here for just about the whole hour, so I'm really looking forward to that. But before we get to Kel, the brain game straight out of the 10 o'clock news, so get ready for that. And 131 873, if you want to let me know about any of the travelling that you're doing, as we spoke to the Duck about there. Chris, a bit of tongue-in-cheek here, saying if Chris Bowen gets his way, we'll have more than 30,000 wind turbines across the land sooner than we think. Yeah, it won't look too pretty out there, mate. I can tell you the parts of Australia where the wind turbines proliferate, they're not very pretty. I'll give you that tip. Grant's up in Lake Macquarie. He says, evening, Trent and Duck. Going left field, what do you think of the Lexus Maritso RR? I think that the Lexus RR Maritso is a very, very good little car, Grant. I think you'd love it. It's basically a GR Yaris or Corolla in a Lexus body style for a slightly more, let's say, mature buyer and less boy racer buyer. It's a really, really good little car, really good. So if you haven't test driven one, go to your Lexus dealer and drive one. In testing for me, they're fantastic, because basically what happened is the boss of Toyota in Japan said that he wanted the performance of a GR Yaris or Corolla, but without looking like a bit of a lout while he was driving it. And he effectively created the Lexus Maritso RR, basically. So it was designed for that reason. So it's a really, really good little car, that one. It's on the LBX platform. Dave, tongue-in-cheek, saying how many EV chargers are on the Birdsville track. Well, no, none. You don't need to ask the Duck that one. There's none, Dave. None. There's none anywhere. There is a funny sign in the middle of the Simpson Desert that some clown has whacked on one of those star posts that says Tesla charging here, but it's just in the middle of a clay pan. There's nothing there. It's pretty funny. Trent Nikolic with you as we run up to the 10 o'clock news. 131 873 is the open line number. 0460 873 873 is the text line if you want to get in touch via that. And like I said, the next hour is going to be a good one. It's Words with Kel Richards. We've got the brain game. We'll play a song for you as well. 131 873 is the open line number. 0460 873 873. The text line, news is next.
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0: Good evening, I'm Chelsea Bowden. Two Australians have survived the apparent hijacking of a flight bound for Israel. Jack Fenwick reports.
1: The Fly Dubai plane plummeted 14,000 feet in less than 30 seconds when it was 2 hours into its journey from Dubai to Israel on Wednesday morning. It was forced to divert to Saudi Arabia after the co-pilot stabbed his captain and apparently tried to crash the plane. 174 passengers were on board, including Sydney couple Stephen and Carol Moss. Foreign Minister Penny Wong has confirmed the Australians are safe and thanked the heroes who thwarted the attack. Israeli Prime Minister Benjamin Netanyahu says the incident is being investigated as a suspected terror attack. Jack Fenwick reporting.
0: The opposition is calling on the federal government to intervene and force the tax office to reverse its ban on credit card payments. The ATO has made the decision after the Reserve Bank axed card surcharges. Labor claims the RBA ban will save consumers over $1.5 billion, but Liberal leader Angus Taylor argues businesses will simply pass on the costs.
2: Nobody likes card surcharges, but you can't pretend that the costs have gone away because they don't appear on the receipt. If the Prime Minister really wants to bring prices down, he should focus on the thing that he can control, bring down government spending.
0: The Bell Bay Aluminium Smelter in Tasmania has secured a $200 million lifeline, keeping it open until 2031. The federal and state governments are jointly funding the package to rescue the Rio Tinto-owned facility. The deal is set to protect about 2,000 local jobs. The Prime Minister says the agreement will help protect Australian manufacturing and reduce reliance on imports. A death row inmate in the US state of Tennessee has survived two doses of lethal injection drugs. Krista Pike has been behind bars for 30 years over the murder of a classmate and was due to be the first woman executed in the state in at least 200 years. Her legal team says she was rushed to hospital when she was still alive more than an hour after the drugs were administered. And Australian home values have fallen for the sixth straight month, according to latest data. 97% of suburbs recorded value declines over the past quarter, according to Cotality. Research Director Tim Lawless is expecting the trend to continue for at least the rest of the year.
23: This renewed downside risk due to higher interest rates and the higher inflation data puts the risk of another rate hike firmly in the spotlight as well. And we're not really expecting the market to start stabilising until we start to see some certainty around when the RBA is going to start cutting rates, which still seems to be a long way off.
0: Checking sport, Carlton have defeated Hawthorn by 2 goals in their AFLW clash at Icon Park. The final score, the Blues 5-6-36 to the Hawks 3-6-24. In the AFL, Melbourne's Jack Viney has met with West Coast ahead of a potential move. The 32-year-old has been linked to the Eagles and Essendon after being told he wasn't part of the Demons' midfield plans next season, despite still having 2 years left on his deal. Viney has told Channel 10 he's yet to make a decision.
24: Lots to weigh up, but a bit of a look around last couple of days, a bit to think about with the family and hopefully make a decision soon.
0: And the Roosters and Knights have come face to face for the final time before Sunday's NRL Grand Final. They've appeared at the NRL Fan Fest in Sydney. The Roosters will learn tomorrow if veteran utility Connor Watson has earned an exemption from concussion protocols. That's the latest news and sport.
25: 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Alexander Watson Insulation. Canberra's cold. Your house doesn't have to be.
26: Got an overnight low of 13, rain tomorrow and a top of 18. Saturday, rain and a top of 19 degrees. Sunday, possible showers and a top of 19. Monday, a partly cloudy day, 21 degrees.
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5: 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A little bit of feedback from what I said before, the news from Roz, nothing pretty about hills covered in Chinese junk instead of sheep and cattle, makes me realise how delusional the Greens and Labor politicians are. Yeah, Roz, look, I've said for ages, we were talking about outback travel, I've said for a long time, we've got large chunks of desert with not a lot going on. I'd be happy to put the wind turbines and the solar panels out there, but putting them on prime farming land is just about as dumb as anything a politician could decide to do, I've got to be honest. It just doesn't make any sense to me at all. Never has, never will. Now, it's time for this.
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5: 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So call 131873 now. The first person to get the correct answer will win. What we're going to do is we're going to play you John's thinking music. When I ask you the question, just to sort of get you in the mood, and then we'll play a little bit of relevant music after we get a winner. So, here's the question. AC/DC Lane officially opened in Melbourne today, on this day in 2004. So our question tonight is, who was the original drummer of AC/DC? Here's your thinking music.

0: That's your thinking music. I think I've got some good news for you here. Pat's on the line. Hello, Pat.
1: G'day. How are you, Trent?
0: I'm well, mate. I'm well. Who was the original drummer of AC/DC?
1: I think it was Colin Burgess.
0: Yes, it was, mate. Colin Burgess from November 73 to February 74. If memory serves, he was booted out for drinking on stage while performing, claimed that his drink was spiked, and I think he might have been invited back to play with the band again for a short period thereafter. But Pat is right. Colin Burgess was the drummer. Stay on the line, Pat. Thank you for the call, mate. Congratulations on winning a double pass to the Lifestyle and Adventure Show. It runs from October 16 to 18 at Camden Bicentennial Equestrian Park. 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And here's a little bit of AC/DC for you.

There you go. One of Australia's great exports, the legendary AC/DC, and of course the original drummer before they went on to basically conquer the rock and roll world. And now it is time for this.

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1: That's right. Like I said to you before the news, this is a segment I love listening to, and now I'm here with you, Kel. Hello, mate.
2: G'day, Trent. 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
1: Every day?
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1: Now, let's begin by reminding our listeners, as they can every week, that they can call about any language issue at all, anything, any question, any comment about words or language. Kel is the man for the job. And let's start with the word of the week, which I would not be able to define, Kel, defenestrate.
2: Yeah, it's a lovely word, defenestrate.
1: It's a good word.
2: We probably should use it a bit more often. It actually means to throw out the window.
1: Uh-huh.
2: So it comes from a Latin word fenestra, which means
1: fenestra,
2: window.
1: Fenestra, yeah, which means window.
2: And
1: exactly.
2: If you put D in front of it, it means out of.
1: Yep.
2: So you throw it out of the window, you defenestrate it. And it's the method of, someone once told me, is the method of changing governments in Poland. There was a in Czechoslovakia, mm-hmm. when Czechoslovakia existed, there was a famous event called the defenestration of Prague, when all these people rioted.
1: Sounds good.
2: And they got to the top floor where the government was meeting and chucked most of the government ministers out of the window. But the reason I picked it is they've given it a new meaning. Now, IT experts who write programs, if they write a line of code to leave a Windows program, call it a defenestration line.
1: Uh-huh.
2: Isn't that clever?
1: That's genius.
2: That's clever.
1: That is genius.
2: I like that stuff.
1: The reason I like it as well, and I listen, as I said, intently whenever you speak to John, is the way that language evolves. And the reason I first noticed it is because I think when it's happening to you and you're living it, you may not notice it.
2: Yep,
1: but
2: yep.
1: What I noticed was my dad's half of the family came to Australia from Italy, right, in 1960. So their learning of the Italian language stopped in 1960. So a lot of the things I'd heard my grandmother say when I was a little kid, when I eventually went to Italy 30-odd years later, they don't use those terms anymore. Yeah. They don't use those words because it's evolved.
2: The same thing happened to a producer of mine who came to Australia from Croatia.
1: Yep.
2: She came out as, I think, a 10-year-old.
1: Mm-hmm.
2: And when she went back to Croatia on a holiday as an adult, she was told she talks like a child. So, and it's interesting.
1: Exactly.
2: Whenever language is separated, it happens. So the form of French spoken in Quebec is basically a fairly ancient form of French compared to modern French.
1: Yes.
2: Because they're an isolated language group. The same thing happened in North America. They were cut off from the home of English, from Great Britain, after the American War of Independence. So a lot of expressions which come out of America, which we think are wrong and are American, words like gotten, for example,
1: yes,
2: in fact, are older English.
1: Uh-huh.
2: That died out in the homeland of the English. Calling autumn fall
1: yeah,
2: is actually an older English expression.
1: Wow.
2: So it's not an American invention. The Americans actually buggerize the language a lot. I'm really happy to get stuck in the Americans. But a lot of these expressions we hear are in fact older bits of English which survived in America because they were cut off from Great Britain.
1: Makes a lot of sense. We've already got a call. Natalie's called in. What would you like to ask Kel, Natalie?
3: Good evening. I would like to ask Kel the origin of the phrase bum's rush, as in to give someone the bum's rush.
1: it's a funny one, that one, isn't
2: it,
1: Kel?
2: It's because of the American use of bum to mean tramp.
1: Oh, as in homeless.
2: That's right.
1: Right.
2: So
1: or vagrant.
2: It's a vagrant. So a bum's rush is simply not giving any time or any attention to someone who comes knocking on the door begging, basically.
1: Right.
2: That's what the bum's rush is. I don't know how old it is. It's certainly an American coinage, but hang on, I'm going to give you the date that it goes back to, which is 1910.
1: Okay, so it's an old one.
2: Reasonably old.
1: Yeah.
2: But, you know, suddenly someone goes mad and they get really upset with you and they treat you as if you were a tramp knocking at the door like Roger Miller in King of the Road and they just don't want to know about
1: Natalie
2: you.
1: Natalie sounds like she would never do that to a visitor at her door, but Natalie, I hope we've answered your question.
3: Never, never.
1: thank you for the call. Yeah, thank you for listening in.
2: And the nice thing is, it's not anatomical, so it's not a rude thing to say.
1: Yes, right. Okay. Agostino has messaged in to say, "Hi, Kel. I suspect I know what you're going to say about this. What's the origin for the overused saying, my bad?"
2: Oh, it's American.
1: Yeah, exactly.
2: And it's really, really bad American. It started in a black American. And a whole lot of expressions get picked up because they start being used in black English, black American English.
1: Yep.
2: And then white people think they sound really cool, so they pick them up and start using them.
1: Yep.
2: When the black community moved on and they're using much cooler language and they've dropped all this old stuff. But the white people, from the get-go, is another one of these sort of expressions.
1: Yes, of course. Think,
2: same source,
1: yes.
2: Same pattern of movement. And I used to work, when I was producing ABC Radio News, one of our senior producers, she was a lovely lady, but if she got something wrong, she would keep saying, my bad. And you keep thinking, no. Speak English. Either show me your American passport or speak English.
1: Yes. Does it annoy you as much as it does me, the Americanization of our Australian lexicon? Because it's happening more and more, I've noticed, in the way, like young people, this one frustrates me, they all say literally, like Americans do. They say, I was literally talking to blah, blah, blah. We don't say it like that. We never have, right?
2: That's an extra syllable, and that's a little bit odd.
1: Yeah.
2: I mean, what bothers me is no one knows how to use the word literally.
1: exactly, like the actual usage of it. That's right.
2: That is actually even worse.
1: Yes.
2: Because literally it comes from a French source word and means to the letter.
1: Yes.
2: In other words, it happened exactly like this.
1: Yes.
2: If you were there watching it, you would have seen it.
1: Yes.
2: And if you come to me and say, Kel, I'm dead on my feet, you're not asking for a break, you're asking for a coffin.
1: Yes.
2: It is just ridiculous. and my advice is, I think it's a really good idea that this is the time to put literally out to pasture and not use it anymore because no one gets it right.
1: I've got a great question here from Jason, and the reason this resonates with me, a lot of my friends growing up, Kel, were like me. They had one parent, usually their dad from overseas, and their mum long way back in Australia, right? So we all had fathers who had learnt these Australian turns of phrase from their partners and their in-laws. I don't think they had any idea what they were talking about. My dad used to say this all the time. So Jason wants to know, where does the phrase bush week come from to describe a shambolic situation? And my dad used to say to me when I was a little kid, what do you think it is, bush week? And I'd think, what is he? I don't know what he's talking about. I don't know what he means by that.
2: Yep. It arose in the 1930s. That's the earliest. There actually was a designated week in Sydney called Bush Week in the 1930s.
1: To celebrate the bush.
2: That was the idea, to bring the bush, is sort of the idea behind the Royal Easter Show
1: exactly
2: in Sydney.
1: Exactly right, yeah.
2: And the idea of Bush Week was to bring the bush to town and, you know, so on. I think it was sponsored by the Sydney Morning Herald in about 1930.
1: That makes sense.
2: So that actually existed. That's where the expression was coined. That's where then people got the idea of, I'm going to treat you like a hayseed, like you're a real yokel, and you don't. And if you're treating me like a yokel, I'm going to say to you, what do you think it is, bush week? I'm not just down from the bush. So, and when I was a kid, there was an answer to it. If someone said to you, what do you think it is, bush week? Yeah. The answer was yes, and you're the sap.
1: I love it. I've got to remember that one. It's 20 and a half past 10. I'm with Kel Richards. We'll take a break and we'll be back with more words.
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5: the ACT government has announced new legislation to strengthen hate crime and vilification laws.
0: And world news impacts.
6: Five men have been arrested outside an RAF base in England on suspicion of preparing a terrorist attack.
0: When you need to know, Canberra's news leader is 2CC.
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6: Trent Nikolic with you on Nights, 24 past 10. I'm with Kel Richards. Some listener questions for you, Kel.
7: Yes.
6: Let's get the one out of way first with pronunciation. Kelly saying, please ask Kel why supposedly well-educated people, even the Prime Minister, say, I have to try to say it incorrectly, Kelly, important. It infuriates me. Important with a T doesn't seem that hard to say, and yet so many people get it wrong.
7: And I've raised this often. I've once toyed with the idea of actually sending an email to the Prime Minister and saying, Mr. Prime Minister, can I just encourage you to do this? But I've never done it, and possibly because I just assumed it would be pointless. It's clearly a deeply ingrained habit. He's not the only person who does it.
6: A lot of people do it.
7: Turning a medial T into a D is not uncommon, and it can't, this is we talked about how I like to put the boot into the Yanks occasionally. This is definitely American.
6: Right.
7: So Americans talk about going to Italy.
6: Yeah, they do.
7: There's a D.
6: In Italy instead of the T.
7: They will spread butter on their bread. Mm. So Americans turn medial T's into D's quite often. That's where it's come from. We've heard it a lot. Now, I often make the point that these kinds of errors come from either lazy mouth or a lazy mind, and I think this is a lazy mouth, not bothering to move the tongue from the back of the mouth to the front of the mouth and make a proper T sound.
6: Yep.
7: When it comes to Albanese, he just does it because he's Albanese.
6: Exactly right. Chris asking, hi Trent, could you please ask Kel about the word shenanigan or shenanigans and its history?
7: Look, the answer is the experts don't know.
6: Right.
7: The official authoritative response from the Oxford English Dictionary, which knows everything, is origin unknown. It was born in America, early years of the 20th century, I think around 1920. Every time I hear it, I assume it must have an Irish background. It simply has an Irish sound to it.
6: It does, doesn't it?
7: And there are a lot of Irish people settled in America early in the 20th century. I would guess that's its background. But so far, the real experts, the real professional lexicographers, the people whose research I steal all the time, they have not tracked it down.
6: They haven't worked it out.
7: To be safe, they say origin unknown. My guess is Irish-American immigrants.
6: Okay. Pam's called in. Hello, Pam. What would you like to ask Kel?
8: Trent. Kel, is there any connection with the origins of rhyme and rhythm?
7: I don't think there are. I don't think the words are connected in any way. They're both very old words. They've been around for a long time.
6: They're funny words too, Kel, in that they don't look the way that you pronounce them either, do they? Which is typical of English.
7: They come from French, and they still have the French spelling in them, which is why we have the RH, which is a bit

0: was a bit sort of weird. They're very, very old. So blame this on William the Conqueror, who turned up with his Norman knights, who all spoke French. And I don't think there's any connection except that they're both French.
1: Both French.
0: And we should blame the Normans for
1: it. Yeah, let's blame the French. Pam, thank you for your call. John wants to know what's the longest English word.
0: There's no absolute certainty about this.
1: Okay.
0: There are long debates about it. It's certainly not anti-disestablishmentarianism. That's far too short.
1: I remember that one from when I was a kid because we thought it was the longest word.
0: There was a word, floxy-noxy-nilly-pahilification, which is a collection, which means very small. That's what
1: floxy,
0: it means.
1: Noxy.
0: Floxy, noxy, nilly, pahilification.
1: Nilly, pahilification, okay.
0: And it means very small, but it's a collection of Latin synonyms, prefixes and suffixes stuck together, mm-hmm. all of which say small, and the theory is it was put together by Eton schoolboys just to invent a very long word that meant something very small.
1: That sounds about right.
0: There is a word for a lung disease which is quite often nominated, and for me to try to remember all the syllables is going to be hard.
1: That'd be a hard one.
0: Yeah. It might come back.
1: Okay.
0: Might come back to me.
1: It'll come back to you in a minute. In the meantime, this question from Siv, I caught myself saying this once about 2 years ago. I gave myself an uppercut and I've never said it since because I really dislike it when people use it. It is what it is. Where did that come from?
0: My guess is, and I don't know this for certain, and I don't know that the experts have done any research on it, my guess is it comes from the very early days of text messaging. It's the kind of thing you can start doing with initials.
1: Right.
0: It is what it is.
1: Yeah, okay.
0: So, ISWIS, it is what it is.
1: Yeah.
0: That's my guess. Mm. I would think if you looked at the timing of the birth of the expression, you'd find it coincides very much with the birth of text messaging when all of these little initialisms were born.
1: Yeah.
0: But I don't think anyone has nailed it down and said from here.
1: Yep.
0: And early in the piece, a lot of the initialisms weren't understood. I love the story about the old lady who, with her nieces and nephews, signed every message with LOL because she thought it meant lots of love.
1: Yeah, of course. Yeah, I remember asking the first time I ever saw it, I asked if it meant that, obviously, like an idiot, and no, it isn't. Now, we've got a message here as well saying, hi, Kel, what's the origin of the word frivolous?
0: It comes from a Latin word which very much reads and looks like frivolous.
1: Right.
0: So it's a straight borrowing from Latin, and it's no more complicated than that. So if there was a story behind it, I would tell you, but there is no story. There's the point about English is it's got two streams. It's got a Germanic stream and a Latin stream. Mm-hmm. So the Anglo-Saxon language, that's a Germanic language, and it's closely related to all the other Germanic languages. Then with Norman the Conqueror, the French came in. French is what's called a Romance language. So, in other words, it's developed from Latin. So it brought in a whole lot of Latin-sourced words. One of the things that makes English difficult and interesting is that it has got a huge vocabulary.
1: Yes, it does.
0: And about half the words come from a Germanic background and half from a Latin background. So that's the interesting story. But a lot of the Latin words were just borrowed.
1: Yes,
0: English either adapts or adopts words from other languages, and this one's pretty much been adopted rather than adapted.
1: Understand. Now, David has outdone you here, but I don't know if I'm going to be able to pronounce this. Lung disease from volcanic vapours was the one you were talking
0: about. Yes,
1: that's
0: right.
1: Pneumono ultra...
0: Volcanoconiosis. Microconiosis.
1: And volcanoconiosis is the end of
0: that's
1: it.
0: That's the one, yes.
1: That is a crazy long word, that one. Greg says the...
0: Can I just add?
1: Yes, go.
0: There's also a theory that I've read from one of my very good expert advisors who says that he thinks that is not used often in medical circles. That was mainly coined to coin a very long word.
1: I see. So the opposite of the one you were talking about before. Before we take Coral's call, stay on the line, Coral. We'll take a break. It's just after the half-hour mark, almost 28 to 11. We'll take a break and I'll be back with Kel Richards.
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1: Trent Nikolic with you. Kel Richards is here as well. I've got a message here from Wendy who says, hey, Trent and Kel, back in the 60s when I was a teenager, we did use LOL for lots of love.
0: Oh, okay.
1: So before it became a text message thing, you actually maybe wrote it in
0: back
1: a letter.
0: Back in those days, on the back of an envelope, you'd write S-W-A-L-K, sealed with a loving kiss.
1: I like it. That's a good one. Coral's called in. Hello, Coral. What would you like to ask?
12: Oh, hello. Yes, I'd like to ask two questions if I could.
1: Go for it.
12: The first one is, when did people and why do people use, when they're saying the date now, they seem to often say 1, 2 and 3 instead of 1st, 2nd and 3rd of the month?
0: Well, my first answer to that is it hasn't changed. I still say the 1st, 2nd and 3rd.
1: Yeah, I do too.
0: I suspect all baby boomers do. The Americans get it wrong. We do day, month, year.
1: Correct.
0: Americans do month, day, year.
1: Seems
0: which is
1: weird.
0: Illogical.
1: Yeah,
0: it's really
1: illogical.
0: Sort of very weird.
1: Yeah.
0: So, and when you do the month first, you're likely to do a numeral rather than a position. So instead of a position word, you'd use a numeral word. So I suspect that the using a number is American, which is why we have 9/11.
1: Yeah.
0: For the terrible terrorist attack that
1: 11
0: happened on
1: the 11th,
0: on the
1: of,
0: 11th
1: the
0: of September.
1: Yep.
0: So that's an American thing. And there's almost certainly a degree of American influence. What happens is a lot of American things are heard here. Mm. We don't automatically pick them all up. We are not the dumb language slaves of Americans. We still fill our cars with petrol, not gas. We still go to the chemist shop, not the drugstore.
1: Mm.
0: So we don't automatically pick up Americanisms, but some of them just leak in by saturation, and this may be one of them affecting, I would think, what you're talking about would be common with people under 40 and uncommon with people over 40.
1: Over 40, absolutely.
0: So that's, I think, the best answer to that one.
1: And Coral, what was your other question?
12: Well, the other one is, can people please stop putting a second H in Bathurst? It's Bathurst.
1: Yeah.
12: Yeah. Oh, please.
1: Yeah.
0: Keep saying that. Yeah. I wish you luck. I suspect that this is one that it's really hard
1: it's
0: to
1: battle
0: win.
1: You're going to lose that one.
0: Yeah.
1: Yeah. Thanks for the call, Coral. Okay. Have a lovely evening. Yeah. Great to speak to you. A couple of text messages here. We've got a few calls coming in as well. 131873 if you want to speak to Kel. Fred's in Maruya Heads. He says, why are some words considered swear words? I find this fascinating as well.
0: Yeah, that's not a language question. It's a social question.
1: Right.
0: It's the way society changes over time. Okay. Now, I remember when I was a young announcer in country radio, there was a breast screening clinic coming to town in Toowoomba, where I was working at the time. And we sat down and we had a meeting of the announcers to talk about whether we could use the word breast on radio.
1: Wow.
0: Go back further.
1: Things have changed.
0: In the 1950s, there was a host named Terry Deer, lovely old man. I interviewed him when I was doing a thing about the golden years of radio, and Terry told me on a panel show he did called Leave It to the Girls, he got into trouble because he allowed the word pregnant to go to air. So what is acceptable and unacceptable? I think John Laws was the first person on commercial radio ever to use the word bloody.
1: Yeah.
0: Before John, no one had done it.
1: Mm-hmm.
0: My own... Look, I'm a baby boomer. I come from that generation. So from the point of view of my generation, basically our society's been going downhill ever since we grew up.
1: Slippery slope.
0: So it's just becoming more vulgar, less decent, less civilized. But that's not a language thing. It's happening across the whole of society.
1: Yeah, absolutely. Yeah, you're right. Rick's called in. Hello, Rick. What did you want to ask Kel?
13: Hello, Trent, and hello, Kel. My question is, I would like to know why the Americans seem to have a silent L if it's in the middle of a word. For example, they will say soda rather than solder.
1: Mm.
13: Any ideas?
0: Yeah, I can't give you a reason for that. I've got an idea that it started off as an English dialect pronunciation, yep. And there are some English dialect pronunciations which were very old and which survived in the United States. Which is this thing I was talking about earlier, where isolated language groups hang on to older expressions. I've got a feeling it's that, for example, in somewhere like Boston, if instead of saying cordial, they'll say cordial.
1: Yeah, cordial,
0: because cordial was the old pronunciation. The soda one, I think, is really weird.
1: Mm.
0: Why they call a boy floating in the ocean, a buoy. I have no idea.
1: Yeah.
0: It makes no sense to me at all.
1: No.
0: I'm a little bit tempted to say the reason they do it is they're American.
1: Full stop. John says, I'm confused about the word Uranus. Why, just why? But that'd be something to do with some Latin naming convention, wouldn't it?
0: It's named for God.
1: Yeah, right.
0: And also, in very wise circles, it's pronounced Uranus.
1: Mm, yeah, okay, right, gotcha. Greg says, and I had thought about this when we were talking about it. Greg says 1 April, for example, instead of the 1st of April, 1 April is the plain English version, and it's also in style guides for government and elsewhere. I wonder whether that's a military thing too, right? They might say 1 April instead of 1st of April potentially.
0: Style guides, by and large, don't give you guides as to how you speak.
1: Because they're specific to a business, is that right?
0: No, they're written guides.
1: Yep.
0: They're guides to what you put on paper. Now, we would type 1 April 2026, but when we look at that, do we say 1 April or do we say the 1st of April?
1: Yeah, that's right.
0: My own guess is that everyone over the age of 40, or maybe just everyone over the age of 50, let's face it, I'm getting older, would look at 1 April 2026 and say 1st of April.
1: Yeah.
0: Because that's what it looks like to us. That's how we verbalise, that's how we vocalise what we're seeing written down.
1: Mm.
0: Now, the written style is for simplicity and plainness.
1: Yep.
0: There have been style guide changes over the years. There's an official style guide put out by the Commonwealth printer,
1: yep,
0: which is then used by most businesses and most bureaucrats and so on. And it's not bad. It's quite a decent style guide. So that's okay. But that's for the written word rather than the spoken word.
1: Got it. Okay. Linda's called in. Hello, Linda. What would you like to say to Kel?
12: Hello, Trent.
14: Yeah, hi guys. Just to comment on the way we express the date, and I'm a baby boomer who taught office administration business studies in a TAFE college back in the day. As long as consistency comes into play was the rule, you can say 29th of May or May 29, but express throughout your whole document or in your conversation the date expressed the same way.
1: So keep it consistent, Linda.
0: Yeah, that's very wise. Yeah. That's sensible. But we tend to be more relaxed about what you do in conversation than what you do in print.
1: Yeah.
0: It's really important that you do what you're talking about, Lindell, when you're typing, when you're putting it in print. That's what you were teaching your students to do. Mm. That's really sensible, being absolutely consistent, because even in emails, even in text messages, being consistent and being clear is what that's about. But once we're talking to each other, particularly if we're talking face-to-face, then we're relaxed about that, and we're not so fussed about things.
1: I got an interesting one from Roz, which I didn't think about. We were talking about how Americans say the date.
0: Yes.
1: But Roz says they celebrate the 4th of July.
0: Yeah, yeah.
1: It's funny, isn't it? Because Americans do take a very...
0: Oh, Americans are inconsistent. There was a great American science fact writer named Isaac Asimov.
1: Yes, of course.
0: Asimov once worked out there would be one sensible way to do it, and that is you do it by numbers and you start with the biggest numbers.
1: Right.
0: So you would say 2026, then you put a two-digit number for the month, then a two-digit number for the day.
1: Understand.
0: Then he said for scientists who are coordinating experiments around the world, the next two digits would be minutes and the next two digits seconds and the next two digits tenths of seconds.
1: Yeah.
0: So he said if you start, and most people wouldn't get that far, but he said if you start from the biggest and go to the smallest, that would be logical. Now, Asimov made a lot of sense, and of course no one ever paid any attention.
1: So good. Now, Glenys, stay on the line because we do have to take a break. We'll get to you in a minute when we come back from the break. Before we take a break, this one asking if you know what the origin of the word dill is, as in you're a dill.
0: Yeah, it comes from the flower, daffodil, because if you're a bit daffy, you're
1: course.
0: A daffodil.
1: I like it. Brilliant. I knew you'd know the answer. 16 to 11. Kel Richards is with me. We'll take a break and be right back.
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1: Trent Nikolic with you. Kel Richards in the studio. 131-873 is the open line number if you want to speak to Kel. Before we get to our next call, Paul, I don't want to steal your thunder here, Kel, but I think I can answer this. Paul says, hi, guys, why has Turkey suddenly become Turkey? Paul, that's just their pronunciation of the word. It's like Italy saying it wants to be known as Italia, which is what they say, or Czechia, which used to be Czech Republic when they split, is now Czechia. I think it's just Turkey saying, we say Turkey and we want to say it like that.
0: The difference is they went to the United Nations and they asked for two things.
1: Officially, yes.
0: They wanted the spelling change.
1: Yes.
0: So the new spelling has got an umlaut over the and this kind of thing.
1: Yep.
0: And they wanted the pronunciation changed. And they applied to the US State Department. Both of them agreed that they would do this. Now, I've heard Albanese say Turkey, and I've heard Penny Wong say Turkey.
1: Yep.
0: I presume they're doing it to be polite. My advice is you and I don't ever say it. If there's an established pronunciation for a place name in English, use the established pronunciation. I've said this before, but I spent years on an organisation called SCOS, the Standing Committee on Spoken English at the ABC. And we wrestled with this, and the firm rule was, if there's an established English pronunciation, stick to it.
1: Okay.
0: All you do is confuse people if you don't do that.
1: Yeah.
0: So it's nice for the United Nations and for, you know, foreign affairs ministers to be polite to the Turkish people. Good on them. But that's not our job. Our job is to talk to each other and understand what we're talking about. And if you're saying I'm flying to Turkey, I'm going to have a stopover in Istanbul, you say Turkey.
1: Mm. Okay, that sounds fair enough. Glenys has called in. She wants to know something specific. Go for it, Glenys.
21: My question is with regard to taking things off people or from people.
1: Mm.
21: To me, when you take something off people, it means that physically having it on them. And so you shouldn't be confusing taking things off people from people.
0: You're right.
1: End of story. Oh, no, really? Further questions, Your Honour.
0: And what you're talking about, it's the Americans, again, I mean, we're putting the boot into the Yanks tonight.
1: Why not?
0: Which is really very sad.
1: Yeah, why not?
0: But that's the Americans prefer different prepositions, and they often use a lot of prepositions. And the Americans will sometimes say, off from someone.
1: Mm.
0: I took this off from him.
1: Mm.
0: I mean, they're mad. They're preposition mad in America. But off is an American preferred preposition. From would be what we prefer in standard English.
1: Yep, good stuff. Thank you, Glenys. Thank you for listening in down in Melbourne too. Appreciate your company this evening, Glenys. Rob asking, am I right in assuming the term horse doctor, and I haven't heard that one before, referred to someone who's good with their hands or good at finding solutions to tricky situations? I've heard of horse trading. I haven't heard of horse doctor, Kel.
0: No, it's no. I would think a horse doctor is someone who treats the diseases of horses.
1: Yeah.
0: That's a horse doctor. I know of no. Now, obviously, he's taking this expression for a vet. And it's become a slang expression but you'll have to tell us where it's come from and give us some examples of this, because I've never come across it being used for anything except a vet.
1: Yeah, I haven't heard it either. Rob, if you can explain quickly before we wrap up for the news where you heard it or in context, get back to us, mate. Send me a message. Rick, what would you like to say to Kel? Hello. Hello, Rick.
22: Oh, yeah, I'm here. No, Kel, you were saying that... And I agree with the person about that saying of it is what it is. I absolutely hate it. But in 1981, Frank Zappa did an album called You Are What You Is. And part of the lines was, I'll just try and go through it quickly, is, do you know who you are? You are what you is. You is what you wear. I'm a cow, don't make ham. You ain't what you're not, so see what you got. You are what you is, and that's all there is. So, yeah. So
0: I just, well, there's two observations. The first is he didn't know English grammar. Well, actually, he did, but he was abusing English grammar.
1: Very strong substances, I reckon, when he wrote those lyrics. Yeah,
0: Frank Zappa was a very clever man, but that's not good English grammar. And he was playing with language. What he was doing is what we've been doing with the English language for 1,200 years now. We play with the language.
1: Mess around with
0: and
1: it.
0: Zappa was very cleverly, in the lyrics of that song, playing with the language. But he was not creating the it-is-what-it-is expression that we know now.
1: Yeah.
0: I don't think he was doing that. I think he was just playing games with the language.
1: You know what? Thanks for your call, Rick. You know what? The more I've thought about it, it sounds like the kind of thing a Roman emperor might have said in an address to the public that was then translated into English.
0: No, I don't think so. I don't think so.
1: Yeah, okay.
0: Zappa was very clever. He did a tour of Australia.
1: Yes.
0: And at his airport, in those days they used to do interviews at the airport with everyone who arrived, and his answer to everything was the CIA. Why do we have a drug problem? Well, the CIA are running that. And what about this war on drugs? Well, the CIA are running that. The answer to everything was the CIA. He was very, very funny.
1: Funny bloke. Peter saying, and this is a good one too, Trent and Kel, where did those who use the greeting "how are we" come from? I reply saying, if you're okay, we're fine. But when you say it to one person, right?
0: Yeah, it was common in hospitals. It was what matron said. It was what the nurse said.
1: Mm.
0: So she didn't come to you and say, how are you today?
1: Yep.
0: She came and said, how are we today? Now, that's a verbal habit that developed in the medical system, in the hospital system, and I don't know why. It puzzles me.
1: Mm.
0: It's a bizarre way of talking. It's a very... I mean, it sounds odd to say that a woman was being patronising. It doesn't... In terms of gender, that's wrong.
1: Mm.
0: But it is patronising. And it's treating the patient as though they are little children.
1: Little children.
0: And not quite in charge of themselves. So, but I think that it was out of that kind of relationship where you're infantilising the person you're talking to,
1: right?
0: That arises.
1: Someone asking, how do we say appreciate? I say appreciate. I don't know if that's the correct way for Aussies to say it, Kel, but that's the way I say it.
0: A survey shows appreciate with a sh in the middle is more common.
1: More common,
0: it's
1: I would have thought
0: common
1: so.
0: Common pronunciation.
1: Yeah, I would have thought so, absolutely. Now, we've got time quickly before we wrap up. You had a couple here for us to talk about, but we've had so many calls we didn't get to them and messages. But crocodile tears, what's the origin of that one?
0: It means being hypocritical and pretending to be sympathetic with someone else. And it comes from an ancient mythology. The myth was around amongst the ancient Greeks and Romans, and the myth was that when crocodiles ate their prey, they wept tears because they were feeling so, meaning the crocodile became the absolute symbol of hypocrisy.
1: Right.
0: If you were really upset crocodile, you'd stop eating.
1: Right.
0: Now, crocodiles actually do shed tears to lubricate their eyes and clean their eyes, and it may well be that some ancient traveller saw a crocodile chewing on whatever it had got hold of, and there were tears in its eyes, so the myth was born. I don't know.
1: But it
0: was that ancient myth that crocodiles are so upset about having to eat this animal, they weep about it.
1: I highly doubt it. Kel, it's been a privilege and a pleasure to speak to you tonight. Thank you for coming in.
0: My pleasure.
1: So good. That's Kel Richards. It's just after 5 to 11. We'll take a break and be back before the news.
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5: Trent Nikolic with you on Nights. 131873 is the open line number, 0460 873 873. The text line, a message here saying maybe a horse doctor was used to describe a medical doctor who was a bad doctor. Yeah, that could have worked, I think. That could have potentially worked. Everybody loves talking to Kel and listening to Kel. It's a great segment. You always learn something. In the next hour, we'll do tomorrow's news today. So we'll cover what's on the front pages, as we always do. And I'll talk cruising with Richard Davey, Knight's travel expert. He'll come along just to talk about where we're at the moment with cruising, because it's a very busy part of the year, and I suspect he'll be telling us that if you want to get on a cruise in the next sort of 3 to 6 months, you better start thinking about booking one, because they are running out fast. So it's 131873 if you want to speak to me in the next hour. 0460 873 873 is the text line. We'll play a song for you, as we have been. Trent Nikolic with you on Nights. 11 o'clock news is next, and then we'll be back for the final hour of the show.
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7: Good evening, I'm Chelsea Bowden. A key industry group has accused the ATO of hypocrisy following its decision to stop accepting credit card payments. The move comes after the Reserve Bank scrapped surcharges on Visa, FPOS and MasterCard payments. The Chamber of Commerce and Industry says the tax office only informed them of the change today. Chief Executive Andrew McKellar says the ATO expects businesses to absorb these costs, yet refuses to do the same itself.
8: That is tone deaf. It's unacceptable. It's a staggering double standard that really demonstrates a complete lack of concern and care for what small businesses are going through.
7: The federal government is denying claims many borrowers using its 5% deposit scheme are now in negative equity. Labor says more than 100,000 first-home buyers have accessed the program over the past year. The opposition claims many of those buyers now owe more than their home is worth as property prices tumble. But Prime Minister Anthony Albanese argues the issue was worse under the former coalition government.
9: There are less people in negative equity now from the latest figures than there were under the former government around 2000 during the last decade.
7: An Australian couple are among 174 passengers to survive the apparent hijacking of a plane on its way to Israel. Stephen and Carol Moss were caught up in the mid-air drama involving the Fly Dubai flight, which saw the co-pilot stab his captain. Aircrew and passengers struggled for half an hour to bring the plane under control. News Corp spoke to the couple's family, but they declined to comment, saying the pair are focusing on their recovery. The construction industry is urging the federal government to take responsibility for its budget tax changes, as new data shows projects will decline over the next 5 years. Master Builders Australia is forecasting an 8.4% fall in residential construction commencements over the period compared to estimates released in March. Chief Executive Danita Warne says a drastic change is needed to hit housing targets.
10: We need a government that needs to accept that their decisions at the federal budget were incorrect when it comes to property investment, and they need to reverse those decisions of the federal budget immediately.
7: Unprecedented police powers are now in force in Perth City ahead of a controversial defence and weapons conference. A 10-day security zone has been activated around the Perth Convention Centre for next week's Land Forces Expo. It's WA Police's largest operation in 15 years as the state tries to prevent a repeat of violent protests against the event in Melbourne 2 years ago. And the third piece of the puzzle has been revealed for Brisbane's Olympics and Paralympic Games emblem. The final piece will be unveiled in Brisbane on Monday. Checking sports, Brisbane's longest-serving coach Chris Fagan has announced his retirement. The 65-year-old steps down just days after guiding the Lions to a third AFL premiership. He admits being a coach is relentless.
11: I still love footy. I still want to work in footy at somewhere, but I just don't want to be in that position anymore. I've loved it. It's a unique experience, not a place for the faint-hearted. I think after 10 years, I owe it to my family to give them a little bit more time because I've got grandchildren and stuff now. I've softened a bit in my old age.
7: Carlton have defeated Hawthorn by 2 goals in their AFLW clash at Icon Park. And Roosters utility Connor Watson is still awaiting clearance from an independent concussion consultant in a bid to play in Sunday's NRL Grand Final against the Knights. That's the latest news and sport.
6: 2CC weather. Alexander Watson insulation. Canberra's cold. Your house doesn't have to be.
12: Got an overnight low of 13, rain tomorrow and a top of 18. Saturday, rain and a top of 19 degrees. Sunday, possible showers and a top of 19. Monday, a partly cloudy day, 21 degrees.
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5: Trent Nikolic with you for John Stanley on Nights, 131 873 0460. 873 873 is the text line. Chris has sent me a message. Hey, Mr. Legend Trent. Thank you, Chris, for calling me that. Did you see the news today how the government of New South Wales announced there'll be a shuttle bus to get to the new Sydney Western Airport from Sydney City, and the same bus to get from the new airport to the heart of Sydney? $55 for a single one-way ticket. Is this government for real? Yes, Chris, I did see that. And in a minute, when we get to tomorrow's news today, unsurprisingly, that story that you're referring to will be on the cover of one of the newspapers. This stuff is just nonsense. I don't quite understand what fantasy land it is that some of these politicians are living in. It's like, we're opening up a new airport in Western Sydney. It's going to be accessible and affordable to all Sydneysiders, except those of you that got to pay $55 each way on a bus, which, as one of our listeners asked last night, how long will it take? 45 minutes if you're lucky. If you're lucky. Because having done that drive backwards and forwards a bunch of times over the years, in peak hour, it's not even going to be close to that if the traffic's bad. Not even close to it. So if you're lucky, you'll get there in 45 minutes at the cost of $55 each. It's absolutely ridiculous. Coming up this hour, in 1 minute or thereabouts, we'll get to tomorrow's front pages. And then later in the hour, Richard Davey, our travel expert, will talk to us about cruising. We'll get to your calls. 131873 is the open line number if you want to have a chat to me in the last hour of the show. And then we'll have a song for you, as we always do at the end of the show, just for a bit of fun. And I think it was Jean I saw when we came off air last night. Jean said, I picture you all and I hope you're all out there dancing to the music. And Jean, I can assure you that that is exactly what we are doing. In fact, we actually laughed, all of us, because your message popped up on the message box and we were all standing out there dancing like idiots to ZZ Top last night, which is exactly what you said you hoped that we were doing. It's time for this.

Now, just before we get to the headline, Siv, you and I have known each other long enough for you not to upset me at 9 minutes or almost 10 minutes past 11. But Siv's asked, on the subject of the new Sydney airport, will there be enough staff there given the problems they've had with Charles Kingsford Smith Airport? Siv, stop trying to make my blood pressure go up late at night. My concern with the air traffic control for the WSI, Western Sydney International Airport. Yeah, I keep going to say WSID, which is the drag strip out there. Shows you what my previous job was focused on. I keep worrying that with the air traffic control for the Western Sydney Airport being remotely operated from Sydney, where they're doing a horrible job, that we're going to have some serious problems. But anyway, let's start with the Australian. Tariff relief. Don's super lamb recipe. Trade Minister Don Farrell has pitched to the US counterpart a plan for Australia's $4.8 trillion superannuation sector to invest in America's land industry to head off additional tariffs. I'm not sure that's a smart move. The story of an Indian pilot and an Israeli civilian, two new heroes born out of hijack terror. There's a story on that. Judge calls out delays, then the feud explodes. The simmering feud between two of Australia's most influential judges has burst into the open again, with New South Wales Chief Justice Andrew Bell blasting Federal Court Judge Ian Jackman for denouncing fellow judges, one of them dead, over delays in delivering judgments. Mm-hmm. Warship trouble at the double. The Navy's two largest ships are out of action as maintenance shortfalls undercut the government's strategy to create a force modelled on the US Marine Corps that would defend the nation's northern approaches. Hatred of Jews, a white problem. Controversial author and academic Randa Abdel Fattah has dismissed anti-Semitism as a white problem she is not really interested in during an opening salvo to kick off a British and Irish book tour. Well, the less said about her and the less said by her, the better. That's the Australian for you tomorrow. The Sydney Morning Herald, last steps on the road to the grand final. Some good stuff with the Roosters and Knights. Sydney couple in flight horror. They'll be talking, or explaining, I should say, about the Sydney couple on board the flight from Dubai to Tel Aviv. Matt Wade's reporting that the economy's vulnerable to AI bubble risk. That's RBA recognised that there, in that the Australian economy is increasingly vulnerable to a major global financial shock triggered by a loss of confidence in the AI investment boom, the Reserve Bank has warned. That's an interesting one, that one, because I've seen analysis that while we've got the Prime Minister saying that the AI and the emergence of AI is going to be a panacea for the business world and for the economy, the counter argument is that it's going to create a lot of other cost in other areas in order to police it and manage it. So it may not actually be the thing that we think it's going to be. Yeah, I don't know about that. The Courier Mail, for our listeners up on 4BC in Brisbane. Thank you. A beloved coach of the three-peat Lions departs because, quote, now is the right time. After 10 years leading the Brisbane Lions and delivering the club's second three-peat, coach Chris Fagan is leaving. The humble hero who took the Lions from cellar dwellers to triple premiers thanked his players, the club and the fans. That's a big, big deal for them up there. But I mean, really, and I think we spoke about this on Sports Today earlier, how else do you go out than as a coach after winning three in a row? I mean, that's as good as it gets, right? And so good on him. 2032, boss, no friction with government, they're saying up there, for the Brisbane Olympic and Paralympic Games. Organising Committee President Andrew Liveris has hosed down reports of a rift with the state government and declared the Fitzroy River's approval to host rowing proved naysayers wrong. Jessica Wang and Ellen Ransley reporting that salesman Jim sparks MPs' anger. There's growing anger in the Labor caucus, this is interesting, over Treasurer Jim Chalmers' scripted messaging on the languishing economy. One MP accused the Treasurer of sounding like a used car salesman amid growing caucus agitation. Both Prime Minister Anthony Albanese and Mr. Chalmers have attempted to blame stagnant inflation on the Middle East war while deflecting blame from Labor's deficit-riddled budget and balance sheet anywhere but toward them. This is interesting. This will be very similar, I reckon, to what happened after the tragedy in Bondi when I told you on this station that the only thing that would make the Prime Minister change his mind on the
needing of a royal commission would be internal pressure, that he wouldn't do it for the right reasons or because it was the right thing to do, and that's what happened. And I suspect that what's going on at the moment and what's starting to happen with some of the messaging, there's going to be a lot of internal pressure from inside this Labor government. The Financial Review reporting on terror at 30,000 feet, 34,000 feet, but heroes save the day. Bond yields surge over debt fears. The Reserve Bank of Australia says global bond markets could become disorderly if public balance sheets continue to stretch, a warning delivered amid a steep sell-off that's making government debt more expensive. And that's the concern, right? The government debt that we have, $1 trillion federally, almost $2 trillion I think it is with all the states counted in, the repayments are getting more expensive as the interest rates go up globally. That's a problem. Michael Reid reporting that equity risk in Labor's home plan. The Reserve Bank of Australia has warned that first home buyers who use the Albanese government's 5% deposit scheme face a greater risk of falling into negative equity as property prices head toward their biggest correction in four decades, fueled, guess what, by? No, not the Middle East war. No, nothing to do with it. Fueled by four interest rate rises this year. Yep, that's reported in the Financial Review. And very much the theme of what we've been seeing. This is why I said to the messaging that we had before about the Western Sydney Airport, there's also this story here about new metro train doors to stay locked shut. Mind the gap, says the Daily Telegraph. Carriage doors on the multi-billion dollar Southwest Metro line will stay locked shut when services finally open to passengers. Now get this, you could not make this up, I promise you. Because the Minns government failed to ensure the trains fit the platforms. Seriously, I'm not making that up. In a stunning admission, Transport Minister John Graham yesterday revealed, so that's today, that operator Sydney Metro has been forced to keep six sets of doors closed on stations in the inner west due to safety concerns. The opposition was obviously quick to blast the bungle as a monumental stuff-up and an embarrassment. Well, that's the nicest thing you could say about it. Yes, Dylan. You know what? Let's play that again. Yeah. What we're going to do is we're going to build a new rail line, but we're not going to design it to fit the trains that we're going to put on it. That is the work of genius, if ever there was one. Seriously. A story with Mummy Spice, Mel C, on raising a teenager. Well's Annika's Timely Award. She gets an award. I don't know how people are going to feel about that one. And then, of course, arise, Sir Justin, to lead your team. Justin Holbrook, he's already taken the Knights from the wooden spoon to the grand final, which is just a staggering accomplishment in 2026, as competitive as the NRL is. So that is sensational stuff for Justin Holbrook. Moving on to The Age, and it's all about the same sort of thing, really. Fears global shock from the AI bubble to hit the economy. That's what The Age is saying. Not flocking back. 9 months after it opened, City Square down there in Melbourne is largely deserted, with the cafe, bar and retail outlets underneath the Western Hotel still vacant and boarded up. I've walked through that part there. It is very quiet, very strange. A story about Heaney, best and fairest despite scandal. So an absent Isaac Heaney won the Bob Skilton medal as Sydney's best and fairest player at the Swans Club Awards dinner last night, despite his role in the Pullman Hotel scandal. I tell you what, I spoke to Mark Geyer about this because I always defer to the ex-professional player in a team sport on this. I'm staggered that any one of those five blokes, and certainly Isaac Heaney, was eligible within the Swans inner sanctum to win the best and fairest award. Surely part of being the best and fairest within the team is that you've upheld standards and not let your team down. And what those blokes did, regardless of what they end up being found guilty of or not guilty of, the mere fact that they were doing what they were doing and messing around at 4 o'clock in the morning, the week before the final start or 2 weeks before the final start, when the only thing you should be thinking about is getting to and winning a grand final, I would have thought would have precluded you from winning the best and fairest award. It just doesn't make any sense. So that's in The Age. And then the other copy of The Age, published in Melbourne since 1854 it is,
More market, more home. Plans reveal fresh vision for Preston Market. That's a great place, Preston Market, if you're ever down in Melbourne. Extortion case against bikie boss collapses. Nick McKenzie, Lachlan Abbott and Aaron Pearson reporting on that one. Curtain up. Not much appears to have changed inside the newly renovated State Theatre. And that's just what its designers were aiming for, which is really good. And then, of course, there's a big promo for the NRL and NRLW Grand Final Sunday from 4 o'clock, as you would well know. Now, some of your feedback before we get to a break. Theo saying, Trent, the cashback loyalty structure, this system rewards long-term customer retention by giving them an ongoing VIP status once they complete their initial card. And then once the card's fully stamped, you get all these other things. Basically, Theo's saying, promote cash, stuff the banks. Well, this is the thing. See, Theo, this nonsense that's been going on with the surcharge is one of the reasons that I cannot find fault in the argument of those who would say we should continue to be able to access cash whenever, wherever, and in whatever content that we want. We should be able to use it to pay for things we want to pay for without being charged for it. Siv saying it's interesting that the Prime Minister and President Trump actually agree on something. They've both been out there spruiking the benefits of artificial intelligence. Yeah, that's true. That's very true. Maureen saying $55. They ought to bring Ned Kelly back and apologise to him for calling him a thief. Yes, Maureen, I like that one. I like that one. a message here saying the bill that the Prime Minister just drafted should be called the misinformation bill, not the information bill. Patrick saying the good news is the electric Western Sydney Airport bus will have 47 seats. If that isn't enough, there will also be additional standing places. What a great trip. Standing on the bus in the 2-hour-plus trip to the city in Morning Peak. The Melbourne bus is awful and this will be worth. Yeah, you're right, Patrick. Yeah, you're right. The Melbourne airport run is a bit of a joke and this is looking just as bad. And then Sandra says, hi, Trent, can anyone name a portfolio the government has been a success in? Any election promises that have come true? Sandra, thanks for listening in. I've said this a few times, actually. Certainly at a senior level, there is not one senior government minister, I think, that's been impressive in their portfolio.

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2: Five men have been arrested outside an RAF base in England on suspicion of preparing a terrorist attack.
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3: I'll get back to your feedback before I speak again about the Southwest Metro that I was just reading off the cover of one of the papers there. Theo says, Trent, what are your thoughts on a $2 remembrance coin honouring the victims of the Bondi shooting? Love it, Theo. Love it. I think that is a really good suggestion. I don't know if that's been mentioned before, but I like the idea of that. And Sandra, unsurprisingly, after your call, if anyone can name a portfolio the government has been a success in, crickets. Crickets. Nothing going on, nothing doing, no one suggesting anything. Now, what I wanted to talk about was this, and actually, just quickly before I forget too, for Sydney listeners, a reminder that drivers are being urged to stay safe and stick to the conditions as they hit the road this long weekend because, of course, in about 33 and a half minutes at midnight, double demerits will come into effect at midnight as Operation Labor Day 2026 kicks off. I don't agree that they start at midnight tonight. Tomorrow's a normal work day. I'm not a fan of that, but that is the way that it is and that's what's going to happen. So that's the reality of it. Now, what I wanted to speak about was this Southwest Metro expansion. It's edged a step closer to completion. This is Transport Minister John Graham. Have a listen to him.
4: I won't speculate on a specific date, and that look, that's consistent with the approach the government's taken. It is progressing well. I really want to emphasise that. But we won't be speculating or ruling out a date or ruling a date in. As soon as I've got a date recommended to me, we will be clear with the public what that date is.
3: He was tap dancing there to make Fred Astaire jealous, wasn't he? The way he was moving around there and ducking and weaving. He's not going to give us a date because he doesn't know what the date is, and he doesn't want to give us a date that then creates a problem for him, clearly. The sign-offs from Fire and Rescue and Sydney Trains caused delays in opening the Sydenham extension 2 years ago. Around 2,000 hours of

0: reliability testing is still due to be completed. So there's a lot of that that's got to happen first. But the minister, John Graham, saying he's hopeful an opening can be announced soon. I think everybody in Sydney, and infrastructure is a problem all over Australia. So there'll be people listening in Melbourne, in Brisbane, in Canberra, all over Australia, perhaps only if you're in a country town where the big issue for you guys out there, guys and girls out there, is just the quality of the roads or lack thereof. But if you're listening in any of the major cities, infrastructure is a massive problem and has been for a long time. Oh, here we go. Vince might have answered a question for us, Sandra. I'm a vehement critic of the Albo's clown government, but the one area where the bureaucrats, not Penny Wong, have done a reasonable job but not perfect is fighting back versus China in the security pacts with the Pacific Islands, in particular Fiji. That's a fair point, Vince. Yeah, that's it. You're saying that's it, though. That's the one area I think they deserve a small golf clap. Everything else is a total cluster, dot, dot, dot. Yes, well done, Vince. So there's one, Sandra, that we can put on the list. And Vince makes a very fair point. As I've always said, we'll show both sides of the equation here. And then we've got George in Liverpool saying, hi Trent, the new Western Sydney Airport will never reach its full potential because it's foggy for one third of the year. Yes, it is. I mean, if you've ever driven down that part of the M4, which for listeners outside of Sydney, you're heading basically directly west towards the Blue Mountains to head out over the Great Dividing Range. And if you've ever driven down that part of the M4, right before where the airport would be is where it's always foggy early in the morning, particularly in the cooler months, and it's pretty thick fog. So George makes a good point there. And then he says, requires at least 1 million litres of highly flammable aviation fuel on our already congested roads. Well, see, George, that's the other point that has concerned me from the beginning of this airport is if you were building the airport, if you knew what the airport was going to require in regards to infrastructure, why didn't we put an underground pipeline in place to pipe the aviation fuel out there? We can't seriously be driving it out there in trucks. We just can't be doing that in 2026. That just doesn't make any sense at all, not to me anyway. 131-873 is the open line number if you want to give me a call and let me know what you think. I just don't think it makes any sense. It's fascinating. It's something I've thought about from the beginning of this airport project, that the fuel and the logistics, because the theory is it should be easier for us to get out there than it is for a lot of us to get to Mascot. At the moment, it should be, in theory, especially if you live anywhere west of, say, let's call it, I don't know, Concord, maybe? If you live west of Concord, Strathfield, that part of Sydney, if you live anywhere west from there, it should, in theory, be easier for you to get to the Western Sydney Airport. Chris has got a suggestion. Can we set up a new business? I'm in on this, Chris. If you need an investor, I'm ready to go. We can buy a minibus. Costs Suffol to run and run shuttles from Sydney to the new Western Sydney Airport and return. We could clean up. I reckon what we'll do, Chris, is we'll just go in there and just undercut the state government provided one. They're saying $55. I reckon we'll say, what do you reckon, 40 a head, Chris? How does that sound? 40 a head. And then we'll make plenty of money, I reckon. It's just so frustrating because we frequently have politicians talking about how, as you know, visitors come to Australia and Sydney and Melbourne are international cities. No, they're not. Walk around Sydney at 9 o'clock on a Wednesday night, everything's closed. Nothing international about it. It's quite embarrassing when you've been to other parts of the world. And then we build these new projects without really facilitating them correctly. We run a train line in and they're not big enough to run the trains that have got to sit on them. I jokingly say often you couldn't make it up, but you couldn't make it up. That's the point. You couldn't make it up. A fiction writer wouldn't come up with the story. It's 28 to midnight. Let's take a break and we'll be back to talk cruising.
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6: It is 25 to midnight. It's time for this.
7: Bonjour.
8: Ni hao.
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11: And now, cruising and travel with Richard Davey.
6: Time for our weekly adventure with our regular cruising and travel segment. Richard Davey joins me in the studio now. Hello, Richard.
12: G'day, Trent.
6: Thanks for coming in. A pleasure to have you here.
12: Yeah.
6: This fascinates me because I've been keeping up to date with this in the news a little bit, but 2027 is going to be a record year for cruising, right?
12: Yeah, look, I'm never one to overhype, overstate or tell people to hurry.
6: Yep.
12: But I think we're at the point now that if you want to travel this summer season for the cruising, and, you know, a lot of Aussies want to go to Europe, go on a cruise up there anywhere in the world, and the signs are already quite strong that, you know, you've got to book now or book soon.
6: Right.
12: You know, I'm not putting the house full up sign just yet, but overnight the CEO of Carnival, not Carnival Cruise Line, but Carnival Corporation, they own a lot of great cruise brands like Seabourn Cruise Line, Holland America Line, Cunard, and he's saying across the board they are already 50% sold for 2027.
6: Wow.
12: And that's with 3 months to go to start the year.
6: Okay.
12: And you can bet they'll kick off the year pretty well because down here everything will sell out completely.
6: Well, there's no overstatement there. They're saying they're at 50%, right? Like they're already there. That will tie into, Richard, as well, the Australian cruise season. You touched on that, but there's airfares reflecting the trend, and then also accommodation ties into that. So just explain a bit of that as well.
12: Oh, well, with the pandemic, we saw the accommodation just went through the roof, particularly in Europe. In Australia and New Zealand, when there's cruise season, the good hotels in Sydney are the locations people want to go. I mean, if you're coming down from Brisbane or you're coming up from Canberra, you want to go on a cruise, you want to stay, you want to have a nice view
6: right
12: and
6: near
12: all
6: the
12: of
6: harbour.
12: That.
6: Yeah.
12: And don't they know it, the hotels? They know what they've got.
6: Absolutely.
12: We've got a brand new one this week, actually, just opening, called the Waldorf Astoria.
6: That's right.
12: Down near Circular Quay.
6: That's right,
12: and
6: yes.
12: They're an amazing chain. They'll see you coming, but I tell you what, they're beautiful hotels. And the same goes in Auckland, just like we see in Melbourne when the sport's coming up this month. Unbelievable. So these are the trends we're seeing. In December, it's getting very difficult already to get on a good ship like Celebrity. They've virtually sold out until Christmas. Mm. You can actually still get on. This is surprising. You can still get on for January because that's our holidays. Everybody wants on. You can still get on, but don't leave it too long.
6: Are you looking at the cruise that you want to go on first or the accommodation where you might want to stay or a combination of both? Is there any advice that's better than the other?
12: Definitely look at the cruise first, although it's important to get your flights, but there's a lot more planes than there are ships.
6: Mm-hmm.
12: There's a lot more hotels than there are ships. So I would say, particularly if you're looking at summer, do your cruise first and then look at the other elements.
6: The other stuff.
12: Yeah, so even, you know, if you're in Sydney and our season might start to sell out, I know that Royal Caribbean at the moment in Brisbane, they've got Quantum of the Seas coming back. you can get on any cruise you want between the time she comes back to Brizzy at the end of this month, right through until the end of the season. But that's not going to last. But if you're in Sydney and you want to go on a cruise in December, not as easy. You might actually consider flying up to Brisbane and back and then doing a cruise out of Brizzy.
6: Of course.
12: That's the way it is at the moment.
6: Yeah, of course. Makes a lot of sense. Now, this fascinates me because I might have thought that these two wouldn't go together, but motoring and cruising, you're obviously an automotive enthusiast. You know what I do for a day job.
12: You bet.
6: How do the two go together? Because I'm thinking I get on boat, large yeah. boat, and I have nothing to do with car or anything else while I'm on the large boat.
12: Exactly. Actually, when I was in Europe, I was there a lot on ships, and I used to like to hire a car if we're in a really nice port.
6: Yep.
12: We used to go to a place called Warnemünde on the Baltic coast of Germany. So I decided to drive my... We all wanted to go Berlin.
6: Mm-hmm.
12: So I decided to hire a Ford Granada wagon.
6: Now I know the car.
12: Remember those?
6: Yep.
12: And then drive up to Berlin and then drive back. Now, what happened on the way back? It was still the former East Germany. Mm-hmm. It really wasn't that long since the wall came down.
6: Yep.
12: You know, it was mid-90s.
6: Yeah.
12: So we hired the car. We're coming back towards Warnemünde. I don't know, we're about 100 Ks away. And I'm starting to see the needle drop. You know how they start to really drop? They don't drop for a long time.
6: And then when they do,
12: you can see them move.
6: Yep, been there.
12: And so I've got to drive like Alain Prost to get back on time, but also to get back with some fuel left. Because we couldn't see on the maps, you couldn't see on the signs where the service stations were.
6: No satellite navigation back in the day,
12: exactly.
6: Right?
12: They weren't on the road, so we didn't know where they were. So I had to creep back.
6: Before you go to your next thing you wanted to say, on that, I always urge people, because I do this, obviously, but I urge people to be brave enough to do exactly what you said, which is hire a car wherever it is that you are, because it's a great way to explore.
12: Definitely. And you're going to see things you're not going to see on a railway yep. line. You're going to see things that you're not going to see on the ship's tour,
6: yep.
12: because the bus can only take you to where it's going to take you. That's premeditated. Mm. You've got the ability to do what you want to do spontaneously. And once you get used to driving overseas,
6: yep.
12: it's not that difficult. I always say, just keep the dotted white line next to your elbow,
6: yeah.
12: and then you'll be okay driving on the other side.
6: Now, some of the Royal Caribbean ships, this is crazy, I guess it shows you what they've become,
12: yes.
6: have dodgem cars on them.
12: They do. You know, there's other things like rock climbing walls,
6: yep.
12: but they've got, Royal have dodgem cars inside the ship because they've got very wide ships.
6: Yeah.
12: You know, this has been the big thing in recent years. As ships got bigger, they've got wider. So, you know, the standard old ship probably wouldn't have been a good venue for a dodgem track.
6: Yep.
12: And likewise, Norwegian Cruise Line, some of their new ships have a go-karting track, a two-story go-kart track.
6: I'm shaking my head.
12: Obviously, it's a bit like Suzuka because they go up and down underneath and on top of one another. So it's fantastic. And this year I went up to Singapore where a lot of cruise ships go. There's going to be even
6: Singapore.
12: More.
6: Love Singapore. One of my favourite places to go.
12: Have you been down to Sentosa?
6: I have.
12: Beautiful.
6: Yep.
12: So have you seen the go-kart track?
6: I know of it. I haven't seen it. Yeah,
12: okay.
6: I know of it.
12: Talk to my friends at Shangri-La next time you go.
6: Mm-hmm.
12: I'll set you up. Go down to the go-kart track and they'll tell you, they can bring you up through the ranks. You'll probably go up pretty quickly. And then you get to the point where, in true Jeremy Clarkson style, you can pit yourself against Lando Norris's time, which
6: Brilliant.
12: I believe is the best on the track.
6: Brilliant.
12: So next time you're there. It's not only the great food, you'll enjoy
6: so
12: it.
6: So the F1 drivers have set lap times and then you can challenge yourself. This next one I have done, the Monaco Grand Prix.
12: Yes.
6: I've been to the Monaco Grand Prix track. I've driven around it, picked
12: Beautiful.
6: It all out. It's something that, even though the racing there now, if you're a racing fan, is a bit rubbish because the cars are too big and powerful. It's just the event, the place, the atmosphere, everything about it.
12: Definitely the atmosphere. I mean, how can you describe the sound of the cars around there? Because it's such an amphitheatre, it's echoes. It's like Sydney Harbour New Year's Eve fireworks, the echo around the harbour.
6: Yep.
12: That's what you get when the cars are backfiring and roaring. I had a bit of a problem with my lap. I was going through the tunnel and then, of course, you realise that in the middle of the tunnel there is a pedestrian crossing.
6: You got to slow down. Yeah, the drivers don't have to do that, but you do.
12: Yeah.
6: Can you educate me on who the late Jim Nabors is? Because I don't know the name.
12: Yeah, I didn't really know him from what most people know him for, and that's playing a character called Gomer Pyle in the show of the same name.
6: Right, of course.
12: But for me, I knew him from staying up until 3 o'clock in the morning to watch the great race, the Indy 500. And you know the lady whose late husband had been the man who created the Indy 500?
6: Yes.
12: And she used to get up there and say, "Gentlemen, start your engines."
6: Exactly.
12: Because they were Indiana people, and Jim Nabors was an Indiana native. So Jim used to sing, I'm not going to sing this for you, a song called Back Home Again in Indiana.
6: Right.
12: And that's how I knew Jim. And then I would go on a ship, beautiful ship called the Royal Viking Sun, did world cruises back in the 90s. And I knew this guy. I saw him every day. And you know what? Everybody knew him. Mm. I didn't know him so well, but he wasn't one of those guys that said, you know, "Don't you know who I am?" He's a charming man, and it was great to meet him, and that's a bit of motor racing history. But the best thing, the best person I never met on a ship, I used to miss him. They'd say, "Oh, Stirling Moss was on the last cruise. You missed him." Unbelievable.
6: One of the all-time greats.
12: But he loved cruising on a fantastic line called Seabourn.
6: I knew he loved cruising, I didn't realise you'd been on cruises with him. Yeah.
12: He went on board with his wife, and he apparently was up by the pool, beautiful teakwood area where you've got deck chairs and all that. But on Seabourn, they're more spaced out. It's not a really crowded ship. So Sir Stirling had the opportunity to have a bit of room around what he considered a track. He approached one of his fellow passengers who had one of those electric mobility scooters, and he set the lap record on board the Seabourn Sojourn.
6: Of course he did. Now, tell us what's happening in Brisbane and then Sydney, as you do every week, mate.
12: Thankfully, things are getting... we're getting more action now because it's that time of year. October, Brisbane has 8 cruises this month. We were down to 4 during the winter. So as every month goes by now, things are really going to happen. So the local ship Encounter is doing her first cruise of the month of October on Saturday. She'll be back Saturday week. So she does 6 cruises and then Royal Caribbean back with Quantum of the Seas. It's a big event for Brisbane later in the month. And like I say, you can get on any cruise out of Brisbane right now, so don't leave it too late. And at the moment, there's some good onboard credit offers. So you can go spending. If they've got Dodgems on there, you can have a few laps on your onboard credit. You can buy more drinks. You can go on tour. You can go to the beauty salon. It's good to have that extra onboard spending money. And they're not long cruises out of Brisbane with Royal Caribbean this summer. They're all between 3 and 8 nights.
6: So they're quite flexible for people, yeah.
12: Yeah, so there's plenty of departures for Brisbane.
6: And then in Sydney?
12: In Sydney, it's much the same story, although things get going a little quicker. Crown Princess has been on a round Pacific cruise for 35 nights. I've got some spies on there. I'll hear all about it next Tuesday when they come back in. I'll tell you next week. But that's been quite a cruise. Went to Honolulu and other Hawaiian islands. My friends hired a Mustang every day.
6: Yes.
12: From Hertz.
6: That's what you do.
12: How much do you reckon? $100 Australian for a beautiful brand new Mustang per day, unlimited Ks.
6: Not bad.
12: So they, of course, got to do plenty of Ks around the big island.
6: Yeah.
12: She'll be back here next week. She's going to do a round Australia cruise, but you can't get on it. It's sold out. You see, things are really selling out.
6: That's it.
12: And then we're going to have other ships back. Celebrity Edge, one of our favourite ships of summer. It's back from Alaskan duty on the 17th, and then Anthem of the Seas later in the month. And then next month, when we look at both Brisbane and Sydney, there'll be ships all over the place. We'll be getting back to the days that we love, when you can drive across the Sydney Harbour Bridge and every single day there's a ship to see.
6: Yeah, absolutely. Thanks for joining me in the studio. You'll talk to John again next week.
12: Thanks, Trent. Look forward to the next time.
6: There he is. That's Richard Davey, 131 873, if you've got a cruise story for us.
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6: 131 873 is the open line number. We're running up to the end of the show. I've got a song for you, as we have had this week, to take you up to the midnight news. And if, Gene, you're listening from last night, we will be outside the studio dancing, even just to give us a bit of energy to get home. Because not only have we got to try to get home tonight after midnight, we've got to do it while not even going 1 kilometre over the speed limit, of course, because of double demerits. So we've got to be on our game. Mark, some of your feedback. Mark saying our politicians have no idea how to build anything. We were talking about the rail line. I think the only time they've ever touched a tool is when they scratch their head. Yeah, but the tool isn't that sharp either, Mark, that one either. Roz makes a point that I have thought many times before, because I've been fortunate to drive all over the world. I've driven in crazy places like India, all over the world I've driven, right? And she says, I feel sorry for any tourist renting a car in Sydney. The signage is useless. I've said since the Warringah Free Expressway opened that the signs are only good to remind you of the way to go once you've already been there, but hopeless in directing you there for the first time. Thank God for Google Maps, except when it sometimes doesn't work in tunnels. Yeah, that's a fair point too. That's a fair point too, Roz. Sometimes it doesn't clock on in the tunnel. Yeah, our signage here, it's rubbish. When you've been to other parts of the world and used motorways and major arterial roads in other parts of the world, I find Europe, Germany, France, Italy, Spain, Portugal particularly easy to drive. In England's a bit weird with some of their small laneways in the little villages and stuff. America, very easy to drive in. Japan, easy. Malaysia's easy to drive in. So many countries just do it better than us. And the silly part about all of this is we've got the opportunity to just sit back and say, how do they do it? They seem to do it well. Let's copy that. A quick one here saying a friend bought a house out near the airport and sold it after a few years. They were talking about it 20 years ago. Yeah, they've been talking about this airport forever. Forever this airport's being spoken about. So they have had plenty of time to plan for it. Absolutely plenty of time. We've got to take our last break at 7:30 to midnight, and we'll be right back after that.
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6: Trent Nicholas with you on Nights. Glenn, thank you for your lovely text message, mate. And we will be thinking of you tomorrow on what would have been your mum's birthday. So thank you for sending that message in. No matter how old they are, it's always difficult when you lose a parent, mate, as you did with your mum many years ago. So we'll be thinking of you and thank you for listening in. We appreciate your support. Siv, thank you, mate. Good fun having you there, as it always is. To the girls outside, to Hannah, to Olivia, to Dylan in the studio with me, thank you for all your hard work. And we're going to play a song to take us out. Now, I think I've told you before that I don't drink. I don't drink, but I tell you what I do love is a drinking song. I love a good drinking song, and so does Luke Combs, and here's one of his best for you right now.

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2: Hello, I'm Chelsea Bowden. Foreign Minister Penny Wong has confirmed two Australians were among the passengers to survive the apparent hijacking of a plane on its way to Israel. Sydney couple Stephen and Carol Moss were aboard the Fly Dubai flight, which was diverted when a brawl broke out in the cockpit. Passengers and crew helped restrain a pilot who allegedly stabbed the captain. Senator Wong has thanked the heroes who thwarted the attack and helped bring the passengers to safety. The tax office will stop accepting credit card payments following a ban on surcharges. Federal politics reporter Nelson Scott.
3: The Reserve Bank has scrapped card surcharges across all Visa, EFTPOS and MasterCard transactions. There's concern the move will simply force businesses to leave, but Prime Minister Anthony Albanese claims consumers will save at the checkout.
4: Paying bills or buying a cup of coffee. Price you see is the price you pay.
3: The change has prompted the ATO to stop accepting credit card payments entirely. Andrew McKellar from the Chamber of Commerce and Industry says it's a slap in the face for small businesses who rely on credit cards to manage their cash flow.
5: It's unacceptable. It's a staggering double standard.
3: Banks are also expected to hike card fees and slash reward perks in response to the surcharge ban. Nelson Scott, Canberra.
2: The Prime Minister has dismissed the Greens as a protest movement following attacks from the minor party's new leader. David Shoebridge has vowed to replace Labor as the dominant progressive party. Senator Shoebridge claims the federal government is letting Australians down on the economy. But Anthony Albanese says the Greens are picking the wrong fight.
4: It was somewhat concerning, I think, that at a time where we see a rise of a far right-wing party, Senator Shoebridge took the opportunity to actually criticise Labor. Sounded a lot like some of the people who didn't win their seats at the House of Representatives.
2: The governor of the US state of Tennessee has ordered a halt to all executions after a female death row prisoner survived an execution attempt. 50-year-old Krista Pike was sentenced to death in 1996 for the murder of her classmate. She's now in hospital in a stable condition after an attempt to execute her by two lethal injections failed. And COVID-19 vaccinations are now funded by the National Immunisation Program. The vaccine is no longer free for all Australians, but is still available at no cost to vulnerable groups. Infectious disease expert Professor Paul Griffin says there's still a significant number of COVID-related hospitalisations and deaths among older Australians.
6: It's now going to be funded on the National Immunisation Program. And for those at highest risk, for those over 75, it's actually even every 6 months or so, so even more frequent than the flu vaccine for those people.
2: Checking sport, Isaac Heaney has won the Sydney Swans' Best and Fairest Award despite being suspended for the last three games of the season. He received the most votes from the club's coaching panel, followed by Brody Grundy and Charlie Curnow. Heaney, Chad Warner, Nick Blakey, James Jordan and Riley Bice were all suspended for breaching club standards in August. None attended tonight's awards. And the Roosters are still sweating on the availability of Connor Watson for Sunday NRL Grand Final. The veteran utility is attempting to avoid a mandatory stand down for concussion protocols. Coach Trent Robinson is hopeful Watson will be cleared to take on the Knights.
7: He had an appointment this morning that went well, and he's got another one this afternoon. That's, you know, it's out of our hands, so he'll either be in or out.
2: That's the latest news and sport.
1: 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Alexander Watson Insulation. Canberra's cold. Your house doesn't have to be.
8: After an overnight low of 13, rain on the cards today and a top of 18. Saturday, rain and a top of 19 degrees. Sunday, possible showers and a top of 19. Monday, a partly cloudy day, 21 degrees.
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0: up very shortly on the program. Really looking forward to having an extended chat with Jade, the great Jade Hurley. Often described, not that he would describe it that way, Australia's king of music, king of country music and great rock and roll songs. Jade Hurley in just a moment.
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0: Tell you what, it's a pleasure to be hosting the program for the last couple of weeks, and we go right across Australia. Let me bring in all radio stations, all network stations. Thank you. I'm here at 3AW in Melbourne. No, we call this head office. We just call it that. Not necessarily the case, but we do call it that. 3AW here in Melbourne. 4B in BC in Brisbane. Hello and welcome to everybody right throughout Queensland. 6PR in Perth. Hello to you. 2GB in Sydney. Good morning. The good people there at 5AA in Adelaide. What about listening in Canberra at 2CC? 2LT, 2AY, and listening right across Australia, so many people, and around the world too, by the way, on the 3AW app or the 2GB app or the 5AA app, whatever the case may be. Nice to have your listenership. Nice to have your ears for a little while. My name's Tony McManus, and I get to host this program. We go right through in the wee small hours, talking about lots of things. I loved it. A previous program here on 3AW, hosted by Peter Grubby Stubbs, a consummate professional, and he was asking people about great song lyrics, and it just occurred to me, we could probably extend that a little bit. If you can think of just one line, one couple of lines maybe, of a great song that you just know and love and have known and loved for many a year. For me, and we said, oh, what we'll do is we'll get people to recite their song in a British accent. For me, it would be asking for... Asking only workman's wages, I come looking for a job and I get no offers. Just to come on from the whores on 7th Avenue. I do declare there were times when I was so lonesome, I took some comfort there. Aye, it's our old chap. Lie to lie, lie to lie. Great lyrics from a wonderful song. If you have got one that you would like to share, share like a bear, feel free to do that. The lines are open, 133693. And generally, we're going to have a lot of fun as we go through for Friday morning. The good people at 4BC, 6PR, you can dial through, 133882. Lovely, they have the same number. I love that talkback number. 2GB, morning, 131873. Special guest Jade Hurley. We'll get to Jade very shortly. And the text line, very, very busy, 7477693693. Morning Tone, David, hello. Hope you have a great program. Please don't bring out grumpy or angry Tony. No. He's been pretty good this week, I thought. Angry Tony, Grumpy Tony has been very, or Bad Tony sometimes, we like to call him Bad Tony. It's good fun though, it only lasts for about 45 minutes and then disappears again. Let's take some of these calls. Michael, welcome and good morning.
1: Good morning, Tony. First and foremost, on behalf of all our 2GB and 4BC listeners, thank you very much for the past 2 weeks.
0: It's been fun sitting in for the great Phil, so it's been wonderful.
1: Yeah. You're now one of four of the overnighters that we get to listen to and for you to look after us at night. And it's good to have a little bit of a mix-up in the genres, if that's the correct word.
0: Genre. That's very kind and complimentary for you, Michael. I appreciate that.
1: Okay. Now, moving on, just a quick one. In the last 24 hours, in my opinion, I think we have just witnessed the true definition of the words miracle and Mission Impossible in regards to the Fly Dubai Air incident that took place.
0: What a story,
1: Mike. Everything that could go wrong, should go wrong, should never been able to rectify, from the captain being able to get up and unlock the door in his state, for the large person sitting at the front row of the plane to access the cockpit, the two pilots on board, and that incredible guy who never flown a plane but watched airport accidents and decided to pull back on the yoke at a twice the speed of the plane meant to go while it was breaking up in the air.
0: Yeah, it was an incredible story and one that, with the grace of God, ended well. But, gee, Michael, it could have gone the other way so very easily.
1: I think one mistake that bloke did make is he's carrying 80% of the passengers are Israelis that have served in the Defence Force under their compulsory requirements. Yep. These guys are, you're taking on a handful just there, but allegedly.
0: And, Michael, it makes you wonder, what you and I would do in a similar situation?
1: I couldn't answer it.
0: I couldn't answer it either.
1: I'd like to think I could.
0: Yeah.
1: The right way. I suppose now at my old age, I'd give it a crack.
0: That's it. You would. You'd like to think we'd give it a crack, Michael.
1: Yeah. So,
0: genuine crack.
1: I think that was although I'm going to be disastrous news, bit of positive news on the outcome.
0: Yeah, exactly right. Michael, your generous comments, much appreciated. Thank you.
1: Just one quick one, another little quick one. I love the memories your little grandson gives me every time I hear the opening, the words Golden Book.
0: Yeah, Golden Book. We're going to talk about the Golden Books a bit later, Michael. You'll pass on my love and affection to Phil next week, and we'll be in touch again at some time down the track.
1: Thank you very much.
0: Good on you, Michael. Thank you. Artie, morning.
2: Good morning, Tony Mac and Jay, and hello to Phil O'Neill. He was a gentleman when we went on, so hello to Luke Grant and
0: very good team.
2: Maynard, if you're listening. Anyway, Jade Hurley, I know he did Johnny O'Keefe songs. Did he sing, he'd done some rock and roll songs. Did he sing with Johnny O'Keefe?
0: Well, it's a great question. I'll ask him. He'll be with us live in just a moment. So keep listening. I'll put that to Jade. His reflection of the wonderful Johnny O'Keefe.
2: It'll be interesting.
0: Yeah, I'm sure it will, because you look at the songs that Jay just has got this wonderful ability to churn out wonderful songs that we all know and love and give them and make them his own, even if they only last sometimes 90 seconds. That's the magic of Jade Hurley.
2: Yeah, I've got a record at home with him, and I noticed there's quite a few Johnny O'Keefe songs, so it'll be an interesting question, and I'll be patient for that answer.
0: Artie, keep listening. We'll do that very shortly. Amber, good morning to you. Hello. Yes, Amber. Hello.
3: Good morning, Tony. I've got breaking news from Adelaide. Oh, sorry, I've got the hiccup.
0: What do you got? What do you got?
3: Can you hear me?
0: Loud and clear. What else have you got?
3: I'm carrying on from Michael Pantelis' show. Mm-hmm. Sorry, I've got the hiccups.
0: That's okay. We've all got them a bit too.
3: Now, there's a kangaroo loose.
0: You're not wrong. Where's the kangaroo loose at the moment, Amber? Breaking news.
3: On the train line between Port Adelaide and Alberton.
0: Where do you think the kangaroo is heading?
3: It's been going on for 2 days.
0: 2 days on the loose and just can't catch the train.
3: Obviously not. Oh, God, sorry.
0: That's okay. We all get them occasionally.
3: It's on the local Facebook page.
0: Oh, it's on FB. It's on the book face.
3: Now, the police have been called. They've said cars down there.
0: Yeah.
3: Wildlife have been called and everything.
0: Well, wildlife would be all over it. And you can imagine the police would be thrilled to just be the worst thing on their agenda at the moment is to find a loose kangaroo.
3: I think they'll be sitting back and watching.
0: I think they will.
3: People are starting to buck up.
0: Yeah.
3: Buck up, kangaroo. Because it's now been 2 days, but it's running between the fence that blocks off the railway line.
0: Yeah.
3: And it's
0: do we know in which particular area at the moment, Amber?
3: Yes. Absolutely. It's between Port Adelaide and Alberton.
0: In between
3: railway
0: Port
3: station
0: and Alberton.
3: And so it's going up and down.
0: And so for a couple of days, it's just been running up and down between the two stations, not too sure which one it wants to get on and get off.
3: No. Obviously. People were ringing Michael.
0: That's okay.
3: Pantelis. This is embarrassing, but I've got to tell you the story.
0: Please do, please.
3: Someone even sent in a video of it.
0: Yeah.
3: And they've called in vets and wildlife.
0: Well, you can imagine everybody would be involved in the.
3: But I don't understand why they don't just get one of those tranquilizers because it's distressed.
0: Well, so how would you give, hang on, just stop there, kangaroo, take this pill?
3: No, they do a tranquilizer gun.
0: Oh, really? In the middle of the suburbs, you just start flinging those things around using a weapon.
3: Oh,
0: what if they missed and hit someone else?
3: You know Adelaide. Between Port Adelaide and Alberton, there isn't much.
0: Yeah, there's nothing. There's nothing there. Nothing. It's nothing. Oh. Amber, I love you. You're a darling. One more hiccup before you go. Please, just for the memory of this conversation.
3: Anyway, I just thought it's a big thing here in Adelaide at the moment.
0: I can imagine it would be the biggest thing happening in South Australia as we speak. Amber, you're just glorious. Jade Hurley in just a moment. Australia's king of music, country music, rock music. You've been doing it a long time, rock and roll. Jade Hurley, very special guest coming up next. Australia Overnight.
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2: In the words of Big Kev, I'm excited because the one and only Jade Hurley, Australia's king, rock and roll king of country music, been around just a few years now. Jade Hurley, welcome and good morning to Australia Overnight.
3: Good morning, Tony Mac. It's lovely to be with you again, mate. And can I just say to that lady who rang you yesterday morning after you mentioned that I was going to be on the show, and she said, does Jade Hurley still wear those country suits? No, cowboy suits.
2: You were listening.
3: I was in bed with an earphone in my ear. I nearly fell out of the bloody bed.
2: That's fantastic. So answer the question, occasionally do you still put on the cowboy suits?
3: Well, all those outfits that I used to wear on the Mike Wall show and Bert Newton shows and all of those sort of things down through the years, I still a little bit more sedate these days because I suppose the older you get, the more sedate you get. I listen to you even, Tony, right now.
2: Thank you. That's,
3: hey, by the way, as well, you know when you were asking about, I've got a scoop for you.
2: Please.
3: You know when you were asking about male singers?
2: Yeah.
3: Well, there's one singer. Let me drop this on you. Do you remember the name Johnny Otis?
2: Now, just remind us about Johnny Otis.
3: 1958, he had a million selling records with, and I've even recorded it myself, called Willie and the Hand Jive.
2: Oh, yes.
3: I know a guy named, whatever.
2: We'll see.
3: I can't remember the words now.
2: Yeah, well, we'll see if we can find it, because it was a pretty big hit, wasn't it?
3: Oh, it was a smash million selling hit all over the world for Johnny Otis.
2: I've been talking about a program that it's been around about 10 years. I just hadn't seen it, but it looked at some of those early days of record companies in the United States, the advent, if you like, of rock and roll to some degree, including Chuck Berry, Etta James. You would be familiar with Etta James.
3: Yes.
2: And those great African-American artists that were treated so poorly coming out of the blues movement and then into rock and roll before they became beloved to this day. It's a fantastic film. Yeah.
3: Then you had people like Elvis Presley impersonating them.
2: They did. And
3: trying to sing like them because Elvis acknowledged all of that through his career that he just realised how great these black singers were, and I say that with a lot of love attached to it, because that's how I've grown up, recognising these coloured singers as black singers, and because that's what they were known by in those days. One of them being Johnny Otis.
2: Yeah, Johnny Otis. Well, let's see if we can find that very shortly. And even Mick Jagger would often talk about Muddy Waters and Berry as how they learned to sing and perform and hear and use the words that they were using in the 50s and into the 60s for young men.
3: Yeah. And I suppose bringing it back to a local thing here, you had a gentleman ring you up about 15 minutes ago and ask the question, did I have anything to do with Johnny O'Keefe?
2: Yeah.
3: Well, he was not only my manager for a long time, he was my mentor, he was my mate, and I miss him every day. And I even on one of my albums down through the years, Tony, there's a song I wrote and dedicated to him called "Thank You for Just Being You," the story of Johnny O'Keefe, and it's a true story right through his whole career right up until the day he died. And it's called "Thank You for Just Being You." If you want to have a look at the video, you can go to YouTube and just put in "Thank You for Just Being You," Jade Hurley, and you'll see it and hear what it's all about.
2: In many, many ways, Jay, he left us way too

0: early.
1: Shocking.
0: Yeah.
1: Shocking, Tony. You know, he was a troubled soul. And,
0: yeah.
1: You know, but oh, gee. You know, he used to say to me, he said to me once upon a time, we came off stage doing a show at Bankstown Sports Club in Sydney, and he said, look, that was a terrible show you did. And I said, oh, thanks for that. And he, look, he said, son, this is talking after the show in one of the dressing rooms. And he said, what you got to do, you got to get it in your head, son. And I said, what's that, John? And he said, well, number one, he said, because Tony, I idolise this guy, and because he'd walk out on stage and the persona that he projected to the audience, they just went nuts. And here he is saying to me, he said, well, he said, first of all, you're not a good-looking guy. And I said, oh, thanks, John.
2: What? What?
1: He said, just like me, he said, you're not a good-looking guy. And he said, just like me as well, he said, you're not the greatest singer in the world. But he said, you can play that piano.
0: Yeah.
1: And I never forgot that. And ironically enough, Johnny Cash said exactly the same thing when we did shows together at the Cork Opera House in Ireland. We became really great mates after that, right up until the day that... not only Johnny died, but June died a couple of months before him.
0: Yeah, just around that time. Have a listen to this. Go.

started out doing Johnny Ray impersonations at Leichhardt Police Boys Club and various other places. You know, he was a bit of a scrawny kid, a little bit rough. And I think fully realizing that one day he'd have a hit record like So Tough. Well, the mid-50s and he was an up-and-coming star. Visiting American acts soon found that out. You know, he made a

0: What a track. Isn't that wonderful? Jade, stay there. I want to come back. We'll talk about what keeps you energised these days and play a little bit of the brand new song you've done. It's called Play Me the Waltz of Angels. Special guest, Australia Overnight, Jade Hurley. More in just a moment.
1: 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He needed over 60 stitches in his face, and then nervous breakdowns became almost commonplace.
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0: Jade Hurley is with us on the program for a little bit. If you would like to say hi to Jade, you'll jump on nice and early. Come and join us, 133693. 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In Brisbane and in Perth, 133882. Wilma, would you like to say hello to Jade? Jade, this is Wilma.
12: Hello, Wilma.
13: Hello, Jade. Look, hello. I saw you years ago in Tamworth, only been once, but I've got DVD here of the early years before the floods, and we went and saw you every day. I've forgotten now. You were at
12: that was West Tamworth, the West Tamworth Bowling Club up there. I did that room at the West Tamworth Bowling Club for about 9 or 10 or 11 years, and we used to do a show every day of the festival there. They were wonderful days. Going back to Tamworth this after a long time, this this coming January.
0: Oh, so. Thrilled to hear that. Wilma, thank you for that. How important is the Tamworth thing over many, many years and how it's opened up a market for very young players to learn the skill and hang out with people who would help support and mentor as you and John have always done, or did?
12: Look, it still does that, I suppose, Tony, but not to the same extent, unfortunately. It's just changed. And I suppose with change, sometimes they go for the good, and sometimes they go for the ordinary. But still, you know, never one to downplay the importance of it, as you just said, for young and up and coming musicians and singers and all that sort of thing. But it's a great week. It's a great week and a bit up there.
0: What keeps you energised, Jade? I mean, you could probably afford to lie down a bit more often, but you choose not to. you sit and you do a bit of writing and still perform when given the opportunity.
12: Yeah, I'm out there with my crazy mate Rodney Vincent. We're touring all over the place, starting up again in a couple of weeks' time, and we're going to Colac Bowling Club and Nil Memorial Community Hall. Thanks for letting me get that little bit of a plug in, Tony.
0: More than welcome.
12: But the thing about it is, mate, I've had a couple of months off right now because I've had two operations on my left shoulder, and because I've had the rotator cuff done, and it was a botched job, and so I had to have it redone, and you know, it's one of those things. And when you're 83 years of age, you're not 33 years of age, so you heal a lot slower, and not properly in a lot of cases. But we're still out there. At least I still throw the leg up on the piano, and every now and again, I pray to God it comes down again, Tony.
0: That's it. There you go. Would you go to the keyboard most days for a tinkle?
12: Not really. I've never been one to practice, ironically enough. If I want to try a new song in the show, I do it in the show. And if the folks like it, I think, oh, gee, that went well. So we leave it in the show. I mean, just like the last single that I did before, the new one, Play Me the Waltz of the Angels, that were just released, the last single, My Country, the poem from Dorothea McKellar, which I did that one night in a concert, and it brought the house down, and so I've left it in ever since.
0: Dorothy, I love a sunburned country, a land of sweeping plains.
12: Absolutely, yeah. Ironically enough, you said you were going to play a bit of Play Me the Waltz of the Angels.
0: We will.
12: Ironically enough, they have something in common with My Country, because a mate of mine in Hong Kong sent me the words to My Country, and we were talking on the phone, and he emailed me the words, and straight away I knew, yeah, I love a sunburned country, a land of sweeping plains, and I've gone, yeah, oh, wow, that's easy. So I found it very, very easy to put the music to those words, ironically enough, so that's available also. You can watch that. You can see, if you haven't heard that, folks, you can go to YouTube. If you've got a computer, go to YouTube, and you can just put in My Country, Jade Hurley, and there it is. And ironically enough, Tony, exactly the same thing happened with Play Me the Waltz of the Angels.
0: Mm.
12: This time, a fan sent me the words. And I thought, oh, gee. And because the words tell of a singer performing at an old folks' place, and then the singer just notices there's an old fella sitting in the corner by himself, so he goes over to him and he says, is there anything I can play for you, sir? And he said, can you play me the Waltz of the Angels? Because the Waltz of the Angels was his song for his love that he'd lost when they first met, and also when he laid her to rest. So
0: wow.
12: it's a powerful love song, and when I first read the words, I thought, oh man, and then I heard the song, and I said, wow, yeah. So straight over to the piano, and I recorded it, and And so happy with the way it's turned out as well. Play me the Waltz of the Angels.
0: Jade, I first encountered you, I think it must have been early 80s. There was a big festival up near Ballarat, and yes. I was a dear friend of Trevor Gleeson. You would remember Trevor Gleeson around the Ballarat area.
12: Absolutely, yes.
0: And that show, and there were thousands of people there across a really hot weekend. But you went out on stage and nailed it. And that was probably the best part of 40 years ago, by the way.
12: Wow. Yeah, it's got to be every bit of that, Tony. And it's lovely to still be acquainted with you too and listening to your dulcet tones and that lovely, as another one of your listeners said earlier, that song, your intro song for your show, it just nails it.
0: Yeah, it's nice.
12: It's wonderful.
0: Just a quick one with Michael. Michael, Jade, this is Michael. Morning.
14: Hi, Michael. Good morning. Good morning, Tony and Jay. You're talking about the African-American singers, Jay. One of my favourite was Gene McDaniel, A Tower of Strength.
12: Wonderful. 100 pound of clay and so many others.
14: That's correct. Yeah. And he was a beautiful, and the saxophone in the Tower of Strength is good.
12: Wonderful. You know, if you turn that record over, 100 pound, what is it?
0: What was the name of the song again, Michael?
14: A Tower of Strength.
0: Tower of Strength, that's the one.
12: Yeah, I think it was that one. If you turn that over, there's a song called Another Tear Falls. And it's just one of the most magnificent songs of all time. Gene McDaniels.
0: Michael, what a great call. Thank you. The other one for me was When the Next Teardrop Falls. Remember that?
12: Before the Next Teardrop Falls.
0: That's the one. Before the Next Teardrop Falls. What a track.
12: Yeah. I do that in every show that,
0: do
12: that I've done for the last 30 or 40 years. I do it every show.
0: I didn't know that, but it's just gorgeous. Jade, I can't tell you what a pleasure it is. And I know around Australia you're highly thought of, and the joy and pleasure that you've brought to others over many, many years and the support that you give to others along that journey does not go unnoticed, and you should be applauded for the incredible things that you've done over many, many years.
12: Thank you so much, Tony. It's lovely to be on your show, and it's lovely to listen to your voice every night.
0: All right, take care, mate. And keep in touch. We will go out with a little bit of this. This is put together by one of the great fans of Jade Hurley. It's called Play Me the Waltz. It's brand new, Jade Hurley. Play Me the Waltz of the Angels.

0: brand new Jade Hurley here. If you want to know more about that, have a look at the website, jadehurley.net, www.jadehurley.net. Hear that pretty? Really pretty. It's gorgeous. Pleased you could be part of it. Australia overnight.
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0: Look at the text. They're amazing. Thanks, Jade. Cheering up big time. How beautiful. Craig, well done. He'll be thrilled to hear that. Another one from our dear friend David in Mount Waverley, who says, wow, getting thanks from Jade Hurley. As good as it gets. Well done, you. Well, it was you, David, that put that little piece together, those lyrics for our opening song for Australia Overnight. You wrote those words, and it's just great. Maybe we should send them to the word Jade and he could turn it into his own version. It'd be fantastic. Wherever you are, right across Australia, come and join us. I'm Tony McManus. It is Australia Overnight. Mary, thank you for waiting and good morning.
12: Oh, that's quite all right, Tony. Many a rock and roll. I rock and roll to Jade Hurley.
0: Many did.
12: Many years.
0: Yeah.
12: Oh, yeah. He's a diamond, an absolute diamond.
0: That's a lovely expression.
12: But can I
0: think
12: say
0: about that? I just said,
12: Mary,
0: you can. I was just saying to Jackson, other side of the glass, those things that he did on a regular basis on the midday show with Ray, and it was just the energy that he provided to the audience and even those that were watching at home when he would just do amazing things with the piano. It was wonderful.
12: Oh, absolutely, yeah. Tony. Absolutely.
0: Superstar.
12: Now, Tony, I'd just like to mention something else. I watched a thing tonight about Fatty Vorman, the rugby player.
0: Yeah,
12: Interstate.
0: I haven't seen it yet.
12: So, Yeah. Oh, it was fantastic, Tony.
0: Yeah.
12: If look, Fatty, he says no one would remember him. How could you forget him? He made you laugh.
0: He did.
12: And that's what we need now, Tony. We need a bit of laughter and we need variety. We need a bit of variety like a variety show. I couldn't stop laughing at the things that he'd done, and he wondered if anybody would remember
0: him. I'm sure they will.
12: How could you forget him?
0: I'm sure they will. I was just wondering, because what age Fatty would be.
12: Well,
0: he's got to be probably.
12: I'm not sure.
0: Yeah, and I haven't seen it, so I'll have a look at it over the weekend. But I did see it heavily promoted.
12: I hope you do, Tony. Well, that's what I've rang for. But I listen to you guys every night. Every night.
0: Good on you, Mary. Which state are you based? Mary, just remind us.
12: Where am I? Yeah. In Melbourne.
0: You're in Melbourne town. And yet you knew and loved Fatty. Well, did you watch the Sydney version of the footy show?
12: I did.
0: Uh-huh,
12: I did.
0: Yeah.
12: And the things he got onto and his offsiders and all the men that were on that panel.
0: Yeah.
12: Oh, look, truly, we need a bit of laughter in this world today.
0: We do.
12: Well, between the diamond of Jade Hurley, he could get us tapping our feet and going.
0: Yes, he could. Mary, always good to hear from you. Thank you. And Denise, good morning and welcome.
3: Good morning.
0: Tony. Denise, it's lovely to know you're there. Everything okay with you?
3: Yes, very
0: good. Is there anything in particular you wanted to share, Denise?
3: Yes, I want to ask you.
0: You wanted to ask me?
3: What is the name of your grand?
0: You wanted to ask about granddaughter number one?
3: No, your grand.
0: The grandson?
3: Yes.
0: Yes.
3: What?
0: Denise, let me tell you, thank you for asking. That is Colby, who's only, I think, not 2 months old. And he's just doing beautifully. He's sleeping irregularly, but that sometimes happens. Mum's doing well, managing really well, and the grandpa's and dad's doing really well, and they're all very happy. And I got a lovely photo just in the last couple of days of them both all sitting around and smiling and laughing, and so all is well, Denise. That's lovely. It is lovely. And Denise, it's always a pleasure when you come on the program.
3: Yes.
0: You look after yourself. You look after yourself and keep in touch. Good on you, Denise. Denise is a occasional contributor to the program, has been for a long time, and not easy. Picks up the phone and does a little conversation. And is always welcome on Australia Overnight.
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3: We've got the news just around the corner. When we come back, plenty of time for your calls wherever you are right across Australia. Jump on board, 133693. For those in Brisbane and Perth, 133882. And Sydney, 131873. Thought we'd have a bit of fun. When you think about really annoying noises, only because it came up. I know, everything comes up during the day as a conversation. And I just overheard a conversation. I thought, there you go. Annoying noises, what would you put the top of your list as the most annoying or one of the most annoying noises of all time? I know what mine would be. What's yours? Come and join us. Australia Overnight.
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4: Hello, I'm Chelsea Bowden. Two Australians have survived the apparent hijacking of a flight bound for Israel. Jack Fenwick reports.
5: The Fly Dubai plane plummeted 14,000 feet in less than 30 seconds when it was 2 hours into its journey from Dubai to Israel on Wednesday morning. It was forced to divert to Saudi Arabia after the co-pilot stabbed his captain and apparently tried to crash the plane. 174 passengers were on board, including Sydney couple Stephen and Carol Moss. Foreign Minister Penny Wong has confirmed the Australians are safe and thanked the heroes who thwarted the attack. Israeli Prime Minister Benjamin Netanyahu says the incident is being investigated as a suspected terror attack. Jack Fenwick reporting.
4: Calls are growing for the Australian Taxation Office to reverse its decision to stop accepting credit card payments. The move follows new Reserve Bank regulations banning card surcharges. The opposition is calling on the federal government to intervene and force the tax office to reverse course. Andrew McKellar from the Chamber of Commerce and Industry says small businesses rely on credit cards to pay the ATO.
6: They'll be waking up this morning. I think they'll be completely staggered that this is how the tax office seeks to deal with them. This is just another, I think, slap that is going to really hurt many of those small businesses.
4: The Reserve Bank says buyers using the 5% deposit scheme are among the most likely to be in negative equity. The federal government says over 100,000 people have accessed the program since it was opened up to higher incomes. The RBA says recent borrowers are the most likely to owe more money than their house is worth amid falling property prices. Unprecedented police powers are now in force in Perth ahead of a controversial defence and weapons conference. A 10-day security zone has been activated around the Perth Convention Centre for next week's Land Forces Expo. It's the largest police operation in the state in 15 years as officers try to prevent a repeat of violent protests against the event in Melbourne 2 years ago. A Sydney hospital is warning of the concussion risks to e-bike riders after recording a 22% increase in injuries. It comes as 23 illegal bikes were crushed under new police powers. St. Vincent's Hospital's Dr. Edward Lewis says almost half of all presentations are serious enough to trigger a trauma response.
7: With that, the energy and the speed matter a lot to particularly the brain. The brain doesn't really care whether the motor is electric or not. It cares about the force with which your head stops.
4: Checking sport, Isaac Heaney has won his third consecutive Best and Fairest Award for the Sydney Swans, despite a club-imposed sanction forcing him to miss the last three games of the season. Heaney accepted the award via a video message, avoiding the ceremony along with fellow suspended teammates Chad Warner, Nick Blakey, Riley Bice and James Jordan. Meanwhile, Will Ashcroft has capped off a stellar year by winning his first Merritt Murray medal as Brisbane's best and fairest player. And Roosters back rower Angus Crichton is relishing the chance to wrap up his NRL career on a high. The Blues forward is preparing to switch codes to play rugby union. He says he'd love to repay the Roosters with a premiership.
8: Came into this club as a kid and now I'm leaving as a husband and as a father, and we won a premiership in my first year when I came across in 2019, and then it'd be pretty fitting to win another one on Sunday.
2: 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Canberra's cold. Your house doesn't have to be.
9: After an overnight low of 13, rain on the cards today and a top of 18. Saturday, rain and a top of 19 degrees. Sunday, possible showers and a top of 19. Monday, a partly cloudy day, 21 degrees.
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3: Wherever you are, right across Australia. Hello, Anthony Robin McManus in the chair. Mandy Rachelli will come to you very shortly. Lots of text coming through as well, which is really good. My favourite song, Tony Mac, You've Been Telling Me You're a Genius. This is a lyric. You've been telling me you're a genius since you were 17. In all that time I've known you, I still don't know what you mean. In the great Steely Dan, song called Reeling in the Ears, Paul. Have not heard that for a little while. Might drag it out shortly. Another one from Steve in Bacchus Marsh. Tony, a single line from Frank Zappa's Troubled Every Day, along the racism in the USA from his 1966 Freakout album. Here's the line. Hey, you know something, people? I'm not black. But there's a whole lot of times I wish I could say I'm not white. That line has stuck with me for a lifetime, Steve in Bacchus Marsh says. I'd not heard it. I was a great fan of Zappa in the day. You're right. Massive. but had not necessarily recognised that line. Wonderful. And bagpipes, Tony, drive me crazy. We just asked it before the news. You know, there are certain sounds that you hear, noises you hear, moments that you hear that either annoy or, on, you know, conversely, bring great joy. Some of them can be a combination of both. What is it, a sound that really gets under the skin? Remember, for those that would just remember, nobody in this audience would remember chalk boards. But the screech of the chalk or the fingernails on the blackboard, you can feel that chill that would go through the body to this day. Bagpipes, study drive me crazy. Can't stand them. Here's a little bagpipe just to set the tone. Little bagpipe music. Oh, see, this is glorious. This is lovely. 843 won't be happy, though. That'll do. Tone, getting a nice drop of rain here at Noble Park. Thank you. Any annoying noises, says Ronnie. Protest siren. This is good. Protest siren when you've just landed the last leg of the quaddy. Oh, that's good. Annoying noises. Protest siren when you've just landed last leg of the quaddy. Sting, says 843. Sting, 75 today. Have a listen to The Bed's Too Big Without You. Masterpiece he is. We'll talk more about Sting later on. You look at the work that he's done. Incredible. 75 today. Mandy, morning.
16: Well, morning, Tony. How are you?
3: Mandy, I'm well, thank you.
16: Oh, who doesn't like the bagpipes? I used to play them for the RSL club.
3: Did you? Could you still do it today?
16: Oh, yeah, I don't know. Bit of breathing there to do to blow that bag yes. up.
3: So what drew you to the bagpipes, Mandy?
16: I used to be into music in high school, so I love the saxophone. That's my favourite.
3: You still play a bit of sax?
16: No, not anymore. That was like you had to play every musical instrument back in my era.
3: Yeah.
16: In the 80s. And, yeah, I did want to talk about Cadillac Records.
3: Please.
16: I did watch it.
3: What did you think?
16: I loved it.
3: What a good.
16: And it's like the cars, and they were just like given the cars, yeah. And it was just like, there's another Cadillac and there's another one, and I'm just like, oh, how cool is this? They were just beautiful cars to see.
3: Oh, they were stunning. But
16: absolutely. And, I mean, that's way back in my era. Loved it. Chuck Berry and the woman in it.
3: Etta James. The blonde, the young blonde lady, Etta James?
16: Yeah.
3: Yeah.
16: Magnificent voice.
3: Oh, fantastic.
16: I had to watch it. I heard you, like, on the radio talking about it, and I'm just like, oh, I'll watch that. I found out the streaming station, so I watched it, and I'm like, yep, good stuff. But an annoying noise to me is a blowfly.
3: Oh, yes. That's such a good one.
16: It comes into the house, and you can't get rid of it, and it's like, where are you?
3: Or in a summer's night and you've just dozed off and the next thing you hear, there's bzzz, bzzz in the middle of the room.
16: Or a mosquito.
3: A mozzie's even worse, probably.
16: Yeah.
3: Well, I'm pleased you enjoyed that show because I thought it was fantastic. I don't know. I fell upon it and, you know, Muddy Waters. What, I'm going to listen to more and more of Muddy Waters in those very early days of his career.
16: Now, just quickly,
3: please.
16: NRL, who are you tipping?
3: Well,
16: Roosters or Knights?
3: Well, so you'll go the Roosters. I'm going to go the underdog because it's been a long time since they've won one, and I think for the community, they will just be in a they'll just go crazy for it. And I really, it'll be a fantastic game. And I will watch it on Sunday.
16: Absolutely.
3: What a game.
16: All right, well, I'll let you go.
3: Good on you, Mandy. Have a great weekend.
16: You we'll talk soon. Have a wonderful morning.
3: Thank okay. you too. Well, bye. Hello, Ray. Welcome.
17: Good evening, Tony. We're on a fantastic weather over here in Perth.
3: Ray, thank you. Just a little, stay a little way from the microphone. It's just vibrating a bit, and we can't understand what it is you're saying. So,
17: well, it only happens on your station, but I'll put it down by my feet.
3: Right now, it's happening right
17: by my feet.
3: Right now, it's happening right across.
17: Down by my feet.
3: Right now, it's happening. Okay? Right, okay, it's happening thank right you. Around Australia. You're just too very. Yeah. Seems you're very close to the microphone. That's all.
17: It's down at my feet.
3: That's a little bit
17: Tony,
3: yeah.
17: I hope you're open to constructive feedback here.
3: Please.
17: Because you get this propaganda feedback. That I'm going to mention to you.
3: Feedback is a
17: in
3: gift.
17: A second.
3: Feedback
17: if
3: is
17: you
3: a
17: allow
3: gift.
17: Me.
3: Ray, I'll tell you what I'll do. I'll put you on hold and I'll get you to readjust the microphone because it is distorting really badly. I'll put you back to Jackson. Charlie, good morning.
18: Good morning, Tony. Let's see if I can answer some questions for you. The most annoying noise is someone snorting their snot.
3: Oh, thank you for sharing that, Bray. Charlie, Charlie, I beg your pardon. Thank you.
18: In my worst British accent, the line of the song is, "The world is full of kings and queens who blind your eyes and steal your dreams. It's heaven and hell." That's from Black Sabbath, 1980, Heaven and Hell, with Roddy James Dio singing.
3: Oh, wow.
18: And also, a point I agree with the caller earlier, the Israelis over 18, a lot of them have had 2 years military training, and I do agree, when you have been through situations and you know you can survive them, as I have, I'm not afraid of certain situations where some people are running away. I'm the person you see walking forward towards the problem.
3: Yeah.
18: Because that situation does not bother me. I have been through worse.
3: Yeah.
18: So you build up a false sense of security, I suppose, because you never really know what the opponent's... But like, I don't underestimate the other person because there's a lot of crazy things going on out there. But on the same token, I would apply for a job as a bouncer where thousands of people wouldn't because they don't like violence. It doesn't bother me that much. So, yes, I do agree that if you have certain background experience, certain situations are not going to bother you. And a simple way to look at it, we all changed our underwear when we first started driving a car, but now we don't even think twice about it.
3: Yeah, very good point.
18: We might have a situation that makes us panic, but then we get over that, and that's experience. So if we had that sort of experience built into us, even if you come out of school and you know you've got to do 2 years, you'll come out of that 2 years going, hey, wait a minute, that person waving a stick around is not a problem. I know how to disarm that person and pin them down because you're trained to do that.
3: Of course you are. Charlie, would you want to be 21 again?
18: If I know what I know now, yes. But if I go back to being 21 the way I was, no, because I'm going to make exactly the same mistake.
3: Yeah, very good point. Well done, Charlie. Thank you. We'll take more of your calls very shortly. I think we've got Ray cranked up. We'll come back. Ray, Sam and Trev. And you can join us as well, 133693 for Perth listeners and for Brisbane listeners, 133882. And in Sydney, hello, 131873. Don't be shy. Just come and have a bit of fun with us. Sydney right now, it's 19 degrees. Showers developing at the top of 25 for Friday. Melbourne, 13 degrees, just a smidge under, actually. 17 more showers on the way. Gee, the rain yesterday. Wow. Brisbane, 14 degrees, 26 and sunny. Perth, 24 today, or nearly today, your time. Friday, top of 24 and sunny. In Adelaide, showers. Can we have a look at Hobart? We're going to do Hobart, otherwise they ring through and they're going, you never mention Hobart and what's happening in Tassie. 9 degrees, Hobart, and a top of 16 for your Friday. It is Australia Overnight. I'm Tony Mack. Anything on that you want to raise? We've been talking about those weird and irritating sounds that really annoy. Some bring joy, not all of them, but the ones that really get under the skin. What have you got? 133693. Ray, Sam, You're next. Australia Overnight.
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3: This is Etta James.

0: at you. Isn't that just incredible? But used to play it as part of Love Songs years ago. It was just brilliant. But to see the story of Etta in that film was wonderful. Now, Ray, I think we got you back on a better line. Good morning again.
1: Okay, thanks, Tony. Am I still too loud? Because it's down at the bottom of the bed.
0: Fire away. It's okay now. Well, that's good. I'm good. Loud and clear. Okay.
1: Now, I hope you don't cut me off.
0: Oh, probably will, Ray. I've done it in the past. Yeah. I'll do it again.
1: I know. I don't get very much time whenever I call, but you asked us to call in if we had a sound that's very annoying.
0: Yeah, okay.
1: Now, I'll probably be the only person.
0: Get ready. Get ready to put your finger on the button, Jackson. Here we go.
1: I'm ready. Okay.

0: I'm not loud and I'm not pushy. Choose your dealer before you choose your cars. And we get this every day.
1: Yeah. So that's an advertising slogan from one of the much loved car dealerships in Western Australia. So why does that irritate you?
0: I don't understand why people in Perth love his commercials, because I would never buy a car.
1: Ray, you're not a...
0: You always cut me off.
1: Well, you're not a... Well, I'm not cutting you off. I'm just trying to get to the... For the national audience, I'm just trying to get to the basis of... You don't necessarily have to purchase a car from that person, but why do you choose to be so unkind to somebody who's done incredible work in the community and run an enormous business, employed hundreds if not thousands of people for many, many decades, and then you would want to criticize that person for the level of advertising that they do on 6PR? That makes no sense to anyone, my friend. Gone very, very silent.
0: You're going to let me
1: speak a little bit more
0: before you cut me off?
1: Just finish what you were going to say, but please do not be unkind to somebody who's run a business in Perth for a long time, done more for community, helped more people around Western Australia than you could ever imagine. What else did you want to say? Nothing. All right, Ray, I'll let you go. I'll let you go. It doesn't go anywhere. You're a boring, boring human sometimes, Ray, and you have been for many a year. Sam, morning. Yes, Sam, go ahead.
2: A bit of levity. That was a good interview you had with Jade.
1: How good was he? How good was Jade?
2: Oh, you could see the mutual respect bouncing off the walls, mate, because you must go back a while, you know. He's like a national treasure, mate,
1: in many ways.
2: All those rings are like a Liberace, you know. I don't know how he wears them, the knuckles.
1: Yeah.
2: Anyway, I've got lyrics, Tony. I got from the song Moving Pictures, Busting Loose, right? It goes, every guy is a clumsy poet and every girl is a beauty queen, and they're fogging up the windows of friends parked cars on their way to the land of dreams.
1: What's that from, Sam?
2: That's Busting Loose by Moving Pictures. Alex Smith, who sang What About Me, Noel got Mileage Out.
1: What About Me, and then Shannon did a great version of it as well, yes.
2: Yeah, because you can put that against Bruce Springsteen's The Highway Jam with Broken Heroes on a Last Chance Power Drive, you know?
1: Very much.
2: Really, really great. You're really enjoying the show, Tony.
1: We love great lyrics and songs, and you look for those little one-liners that really, you know, how a writer can actually grab a, you know, just one, maybe two sentences that live in our hearts or live in our memory for decades.
2: What about Polythene Pam? You could see Polythene Pam. She's sober looking, but she looks like a man.
1: Yes. Sammy, well done. Thank you. Glenn, morning.
3: Hello, Tony. How are you going, mate?
1: I'm pretty good, really, under the circumstances.
3: That's great. Today would have been my dear old mum's 94th birthday. I lost her when she was 52.
1: Ah, very, very young, Glenn.
3: Yes. Yeah. It was a week before I turned 23 when she passed away. I'm now almost 65.
1: Yeah.
3: Yeah.
1: And was she clearly unwell, or was it?
3: Gynae cancer, mate.
1: Bloody thing doesn't discriminate, Glenn.
3: It doesn't. It doesn't. And I've lost a couple of family members through it.
1: Yeah.
3: Mongrel disease.
1: Yeah, and every day, we know, we hear of someone who is touched by various versions of it.
3: Yes.
1: We have some of the best minds in the world still trying to manage it and work on who, how, why, and how. And I think we're far better off than maybe we were 25, 50 years ago.
3: Yes, I think you're right there.
1: We've got a long way to go, though.
3: And another bad one is MND.
1: Yep. Well, look at all the support we've been getting for MND with you.
3: Yeah, and also today, mate, it's the anniversary

0: of the opening of the Gladesville Bridge here in Sydney.
1: Just remind us, for those that don't know, Glenn.
0: Yeah. The anniversary of the opening of the Gladesville Bridge.
1: So just where, for those that may not be familiar, Gladesville Bridge.
0: For you Melbourneites, yeah.
1: Yep.
0: It crosses over the Parramatta River between Lane Cove and almost Balmain.
1: Okay. And so is that heavily trafficked?
0: Oh, yes.
1: Day and night?
0: Victoria Road.
1: Yeah.
0: Victoria Road, that's a heavily trafficked road, yeah.
1: And yeah, how long ago was it?
0: In 64.
1: 64. So that's, was that before? I'm just trying to think. So when was the bridge done? When was that finished?
0: The actual bridge itself?
1: No, Sydney Harbour.
0: Oh, that opened in 32.
1: So that was a long time before.
0: A long time before. Yeah, that opened in 1932.
1: Yeah, right. Okay.
0: But this one, it was started in the late 50s and it opened in 1964. It was the Duchess of Kent came out here and opened it for us.
1: Of course. Yeah, I'm just looking at some of that history of it now. Glenn, there's a memory. Will they do anything special for it? Is it that significant?
0: No, I don't think so. It's just a
1: piece of history.
0: There's actually a video of it on YouTube being constructed.
1: Sure.
0: And my uncle appears in it. He worked on the bridge, and I've said, "That's Uncle Keith."
1: No.
0: Yes, that's him. That's him. He's actually on a crew of three or four blokes. And they're swinging these, you know, those big hoppers that they used to have with concrete and the big handle on them.
1: Yeah.
0: You reach down on the handle and open the gate in the bottom of the bucket. And he's actually reaching up and reefing down on this handle, big wide handle, and pulling it down, and all the concrete spews out of the bucket. And then he throws the handle back up to close the bottom of the bucket. And it goes back and gets refilled.
1: Great story. I'll send me a, if you can send me a clip, do me the favour.
0: I'm on a VoIP phone at the moment, mate. My other phone's out of action.
1: Okay. So when you get a moment, maybe send me a clip of that when you can. Overnights at 3aw.com.au. I'd love to have a look at it.
0: It's on YouTube. You can see the whole,
1: see if
0: the
1: I'm
0: whole
1: fine. Video. Okay. All right. I will.
0: Yeah, Glenn. The videos, it's broken up in about three stages. But it's there, you know, you watch the building. It's an amazing way they built this bridge.
1: I'll have to find out more about it. Glenn, good to talk to you. And thoughts on this anniversary of your mum from those years ago?
0: Thank you, mate.
1: Nice to talk. Bye. Yvonne, Trev, Jeremy, Laurie, we'll come to you very shortly, and wherever you are, right around Australia. You might want to jump on board as well. If you're going to be kind, be classy, try not to be nasty about other people. Doesn't make any sense to me. 1-3-3-6-9-3-0-4-7-7-6-9-3-6-9-3. That's the text line. 0-4-7-7-6-9-3-6-9-3 for Australia Overnight Morning.
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0: There's a text here that says, a great lyric, those opening lines, Bob Seger's Night Moves. There you go, Paul, you're right, brilliant. Yvonne, morning. Yvonne's gone to sleep. Trev,
1: good.
0: Trev or Yvonne?
1: No, I'm not.
0: Yvonne, hello.
1: Hello.
0: Yes, Yvonne, yeah. Gotcha.
1: Hello. How
0: are
1: you going, Tony?
0: We're well, thank you.
1: Long time no talk.
0: Now, Yvonne, just remind me, when did we last speak?
1: Oh, I don't know. The kids went to St.
0: Dominic's. Oh, Yvonne, I'm just trying. Now, Yvonne, I do remember. So, St. Dom's.
1: I do.
0: Well, you didn't say that. St. Dom's, when the kids were very little, that's got to be the best part of, I'm thinking, 25 years, Yvonne.
1: Well, yeah, they think both Danny and Georgia would be 32 this year. Danny would be 32.
0: Danny would be 32. You're right, I know. Yeah. Where have those years gone?
1: 32.
0: Where are you now?
1: The Royal Show. I'm on my way home. I live in Lake Clifton down near Preston Beach.
0: We've got a really bad line again, Yvonne. Yeah. Forgive me. So where are you? I'm sorry.
1: I live in Lake Clifton down near Preston Beach.
0: Beautiful. Well, when the kids were little, they went to school together.
1: I just took two of the grandkids to the Royal Show, Tony. I never again.
0: Oh. Is that the first time you've done the grandies at the show?
1: Well, it's the older one, but I took the 7 and the 3-year-old by myself, two boys.
0: Yep.
1: Oh, my God.
0: No.
1: That's all I can say, Tony.
0: It's life-changing. I think there are people across Australia right now, Yvonne, going, understand exactly what she means. But you do it anyway because you love it.
1: Oh, that was it, you know. You walk out. It was over $100 just to get in, Tony, for the three of us.
0: I know. It's a bit of an issue for the cost. But did they enjoy it?
1: Yeah, they loved it, and it has to be the smallest crowd I've ever seen at the Royal Show in 25, 30 years.
0: Oh, well, that's disappointing.
1: Yeah, it was no lines for anything except the toilet.
0: Yeah. Yvonne, it's...
1: No line-up for rides or anything.
0: Yeah, and these days you kept busy doing...
1: I'm retired now down here in Lake Clifton.
0: Well done.
1: On a property and just doing my own thing.
0: How's retirement treating you?
1: Oh, yeah, getting there. I've fallen off. Getting there. We've got a big property, so it takes a while to sort it out. I've only been here 3 years now, so, yeah.
0: Good on you. It's a nice part of the world, though. It's lovely.
1: Oh, it's lovely, yeah.
0: Gorgeous.
1: Lovely, yeah.
0: Lovely to hear from you. Thank you for ringing, and I'll pass on your very best to daughter Danny.
1: Yeah, and what was the other daughter?
0: Jamie,
1: that's it. Yeah, and Jamie as well, yeah.
0: Jamie.
1: Yeah. You have a wonderful rest of the year, Tony.
0: You too, Yvonne. Lovely. I'm pleased you rang through. Thank you. Now I've got it all back in my mind. Trevor, morning. Thank you for waiting, Trev.
2: Good morning, Tony.
0: Morning. Old home week here.
2: What's that?
0: Old home week it is.
2: So what did you think of them?
0: The sausage rolls, Trev, are still frozen, and they will slip into them over the weekend.
2: one thing.
0: Yeah.
2: They're allergic to tomato sauce.
0: Don't need it?
2: Well, I think I've told you when I go camping and that, I take a heap of them. And if I bring them out to heat up for a lunch for the kids, then I go around and find all the tomato sauce and hide it. And the kids will ask, Mum, where's the tomato sauce?
3: Nah.
2: Don't ask. Trevor's hidden it. It doesn't sound like you're getting any.
0: So, Trev, just again, remind people across Australia the origin of these particular sausage rolls.
2: Well, my secret recipe. Well, actually, no, I shouldn't say that. My mother used to make sausage rolls all the time, and I started making them, but I've just taken it up a step or two, like cheese and Vegemite in some, cut up bacon in others, just to just to give it different flavours. And I've been told this lot that I made by my friends that it's the best batch I've made yet.
0: Mate, you might be opening a bakery.
2: Oh, actually, in saying that, got a local bakery here in Newport, Candy's Bakery. I took some along there, and it's a big bakery. And the girl, and anyway, I went back four or five days later and asked her what she thought of my sausage rolls, and she said they're brilliant. And that's from a bakery.
0: Well, you've got to be pleased with that.
2: I certainly was. Anyway, she said, you've got to try one of ours. We've got, pork mince and a bit of carrot and cabbage.
0: Oh, yum.
2: Yep. Anyway, I've tried them, but my God, $8 each.
0: I know. Well, they're getting dear. And I bought some last weekend or the weekend before now. No, it was last weekend for the grand final. And they were magnificent, magnificent, and worth every bit. But they were nearly about $8.50 a sausage roll for a lengthy, long, it wasn't just a party pie. It was a lengthy, beautiful sausage roll. We sliced them, and they're great. But about $8.50 a piece. Oh.
2: And talk about bakeries and good pies and that. Yark.
0: I thought he said Yark.
2: Yeah, Yark. Up there, it's up near Yay.
0: Yeah, okay.
2: Yark, Yay.
0: Yark, Yark near Yay.
2: Bucks. Yeah, Bucks Bakery.
0: Yeah.
2: They make fantastic pies. I've tried pies all across Victoria, and I still reckon, I've only found that lemon about 3 years ago. Grouse, beautiful pies they've got.
0: What makes them special?
2: They're just nice. There's kangaroo ones, there's scallop pies. They're one of my favourites.
0: Scallop pies, yeah, beautiful.
2: But I reckon they've got about 20 plus different varieties of pie. Duck pie. You've got to be careful of the duck. Look, if you're up that way, you've got to stuck. Actually, when I go up through there sometimes on a long weekend and that, the place is just packed getting in to get pies.
0: Excellent work. Trev, that was very generous offer and kind of you to drop those in.
2: Oh, no, I did it for Darren James one time.
0: I know, and I'll talk to Darren about it and we'll compare notes.
2: Yeah, but he had one from ages ago, batch I did. But I'm just one of them people. I'm a giver.
0: You're a good man, Trev. Thank you. Have a fabulous weekend. G'day, Tone. Lots of texts coming in. Good morning, Tony. Most annoying noise. I love this. Styrofoam rubbing together. Damo. Have not thought about that for a long time. Styrofoam rubbing together. Tony, play Mull of Kintyre. And you're the voice, and tell me, isn't it magnificent when those bagpipes kick in? Tom, I agree. Those two songs, very, very different songs, but you're right. Mull of Kintyre was a major hit for Paul McCartney. Wings, wasn't it? Lyrics. The killer lives inside me. I can feel him move. Sometimes he's lightly sleeping in the quiet of his room. But then his eyes will rise and stare through mine. He'll speak my words and slice my mind inside. The angels live inside me. I can feel them smile. Their presence strokes and soothes the tempest in my mind. And their love can heal the wounds that I have wrought. They watch me as I go to fall. Well, I know I shall be caught. That's fantastic. Who said that through? It's wonderful. Thank you. Keep them coming. The text line 0477 693 693.
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7: Josephine sent through a little note and says, have a listen to this. Colin Hay, met at work, Josephine, thank you. And the lyric is, especially at night, I worry over situations. I know I'll be all right. Perhaps it's just imagination. That's fantastic, isn't it? Chris Brody, morning, Chris. Thank you for your email. It was lovely to see you on the screen.
8: Yeah, many respects to you. I had a very good talk with an advisor from Federal Parliament yesterday. Just that I'm trying to get back on board now to remove a lot of conjecture and animosity. There's just I seem to be a lot more better spirits. And then Saturday, instead of having a punt, I'm going in the town to have a few drinks. Let me hear down for my big day. 61 plus one.
7: 61 plus one. So many happy returns, Chris.
8: Yeah, I won't keep it too long. I was just interested to know. I think I made one trip to Bendigo Harness Racing Track on the Jurnerton Highway, all in the 80s, but or 90s. No, 80s would have been. And I know its original name was Santa's Wonton, but it was actually known as Bendigo up until 1854-55, renamed Sandhurst to 1891, and then went back to its original name, Bendigo. And because I know the Bendigo and Adelaide Community Bank, they have the Sandhurst Trustees. And now there's another place called Sandhurst down in the southeast, near Cranbourne or somewhere, is there?
7: I'm not sure about the one near Cranbourne.
8: Yeah, no, I just was looking on the internet. Yeah, I won't keep it long, Tony Mac, but I'm starting to give up. I had a hot bath and then replaced the water with cold. I've put some of that stuff that's advertised on your radio network, some deep heat. I just had to take a little aspirin to get better blood flow in my legs, and ready to see my support worker today. We'll go out and probably have a coffee today and just keep it very simple.
7: And that's one of the great keys to life. Where possible, keep it very simple. Less is more, Chris.
8: Yeah, thank you, Tony Mac, and have a good weekend, Ed.
7: You too, mate. Thank you. Andrew, there it is. Thank you. Good morning, Andrew. Hello.
9: Yes, good morning, Tony.
7: Hello, Andrew.
9: Two things, Tony.
7: Please.
9: I have a problem. I had a whole packet of TV snacks this evening.
7: Oh, did you? What, a whole box?
9: A whole packet.
7: A whole box?
9: Yeah, a whole box.
7: Wow.
9: Yeah.
7: You should be working here because during the week I have a great colleague. I'm very lucky. I have Jay, who works with me Monday, Tuesday, Wednesday, and he will have nearly half a box every single morning. Yeah. He loves them.
9: The thing is, Ty, next door to work, we have a church charity group.
7: Yep.
9: And they give away things and stuff. And anyway, they had a box of 12 for $10, and I bought the whole box.
7: Oh.
9: And I'm thinking about returning them then.
7: Or because resistance is useless, as the old ad used to be.
9: And I've never had them because a workmate bought a packet in. I had two sticks.
7: Yep.
9: And it was in the dip. Yeah. And here I go buying the whole packet.
7: Now, are these the plain ones, or have you gone some of the malt ones?
9: The malt ones, the yellow.
7: Oh,
9: yellow
7: aren't they
9: packet.
7: Good?
9: Yeah.
7: Aren't they terrible. Fantastic?
9: Tony, the second thing is, our federal treasurer leader this morning, he said he's blaming inflation on the Iranian war.
7: Yeah.
9: How long has inflation been going up for, and how long has the Iranian war been going?
7: I'd have to sit down and study those exact numbers. But the idea of inflation has been around for as long as I can remember. Inflation is a thing that's been happening. The idea is to how we manage it, how we control it, how we keep going, and then generate enough energy to keep us all going in business.
9: Yeah. Anyway, I just thought I'm trying to put the two together, so... I think
7: because of the war out of the United States of America, where they're heavily now in debt. I mean, they're pouring more money than you and I could ever imagination. So there is that. That impacts on everything else that features, that you know, filters down to nations right across the world. Not justifying, it's just, I think, the brutal reality. And,
9: did you say,
7: and as a result, you know, we all live in this cycle of, inflation at the moment.
9: Did you say, I remember months ago, you said we need Donald Trump to pay us back in somehow?
7: Did I say that?
9: Something like that, along those lines, that, you know, it's his war, it's America's doing this, and we're paying for it, and our government should hold him responsible and taxing him back somehow.
7: Well, I'm not sure I would have like said that, Andrew. But there, the reality like is that, when we go into these global conflicts, they come at phenomenal expense. Phenomenal expense.
9: Oh, yeah.
7: Particularly when America's involved.
9: Anyway, thanks, Tone.
7: Andrew, keep in touch. Have a great weekend. Thank you. Melbourne right now, 13 degrees, top of 17. Brisbane, hello, 14 degrees, 26 for your brand new Friday. Perth, hello, not quite there. Another 5 minutes will be your brand new Friday morning. But a top of 24, sunny. Adelaide, 15 degrees. Showers on the way. And Hobart, morning, 16 degrees right now. Currently 9.
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7: Can I just say, well, I have the opportunity for those around Australia for the last couple of weeks, we enjoyed the company of people in New South Wales, Sydney via 2GB and the great team there at 4BC in Brisbane, to have the extra two great radio stations working with us and being part of Australia Overnight. Well, I host the program for the last couple of weeks. So the contribution has been amazing and it continues. G'day, Tone. I'm in Bondi, loving the program. Just wondering if you know the great NFSA series on YouTube. It's called Life in Australia. It goes back from around about 1966. No, I haven't. Early into the film on Sydney is a great aerial shot of the newly built Gladesville Bridge at that time. All the major cities are covered in the series. I enjoyed them all, but for me, Launceston was a beauty. All the best, Tony. And thanks for the great program. Andy, nice of you to say that. Tone, great lyrics from, people would remember the song, Don't Cry For Me, Argentina. What was the old gag? Don't Cry For Me, Marge and Tina. Don't Cry For Me, Argentina. Dressed, this is the lyric, dressed to the nines at sixes and sevens with you. What a great line. What did that mean? Dressed to the nines at sixes and sevens. Somebody will know the origin of that expression. Dressed to the nines at sixes and sevens. Hey, g'day, Tone. How was Elbow coming out yesterday saying banning a card surcharge was going to save us money and giving us relief at the cost of living crisis? Yeah, all the products will go up in price. You would think we'll pay just a little bit more. Don't think they'll reduce it. Wherever you are, right across Australia, come and join us. I'm Tony Mack, 133-693. Your call's the other side. And Steve Collins, all grumpy, coming on the program.
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17: Hello, I'm Chelsea Bowden. The opposition is calling on the federal government to intervene and force the tax office to reverse its ban on credit card payments. The ATO has made the decision after the Reserve Bank axed card surcharges. Labor claims the ban will save consumers over $1.5 billion, but Liberal leader Angus Taylor argues businesses will simply pass on the costs.
18: Nobody likes card surcharges, but you can't pretend that the costs have gone away because they don't appear on the receipt. If the Prime Minister really wants to bring prices down, he should focus on the thing that he can control, bring down government spending.
17: The Prime Minister says the new Greens leader should target One Nation, not the federal government. David Shoebridge has vowed to replace Labor and establish the minor party as Australia's main progressive force. But Anthony Albanese argues the Greens remain a protest movement, warning these types of attacks cost them seats at the last election. Questions are looming over the motive of a co-pilot who allegedly stabbed his captain on a flight from Dubai to Israel. Israeli Prime Minister Benjamin Netanyahu claims the Fly Dubai pilot had undergone Islamist radical indoctrination. The United Arab Emirates has since launched its own investigation into the incident. Foreign Minister Penny Wong confirmed two Australians were on board, identified as Sydney couple Stephen and Carol Moss. A school in Ukraine has been hit in the latest wave of Russian airstrikes. The children were in a shelter at the time and no injuries have been reported. The grounds of a nuclear research facility were also hit, causing a fire but leaving the facility's test reactor undamaged. A death row inmate in the United States has survived two lethal injections. Krista Pike was said to be the first woman executed in Tennessee in 200 years over the 1996 murder of her classmate. Her lawyers say she was taken to hospital alive after the execution attempts failed. Media witness John North says it was a strange situation.
19: Why was it that by the time the blinds went down for the second time at 8:05, she was still breathing, and her breathing at points was very rhythmic? She was snoring at times, but she was still breathing.
17: A win for country towns across the country, with the Commonwealth Bank renewing its commitment to keep all 281 of its regional branches open until at least December 2030. Checking sport, Isaac Heaney has won the Sydney Swans' Best and Fairest Award despite being suspended for the last three games of the season. He received the most votes from the club's coaching panel, followed by Brodie Grundy and Charlie Curnow. Heaney, Chad Warner, Nick Blakey, James Jordan and Riley Bias were all suspended for breaching club standards in August. None attended the award ceremony. Melbourne's Viney has returned to Victoria after meeting with West Coast ahead of a potential move. The 32-year-old has been linked to the Eagles and Essendon after being told he wasn't part of the Demons' midfield plans next season, despite still having 2 years left on his contract. Viney told Channel 10 while he's hopeful a deal can be reached, he's yet to make a final decision.
20: Yeah, obviously a lot to weigh up. But bit of a look around last couple of days, bit to think about with the family, and hopefully make a decision soon.
17: And the Roosters will learn today if veteran utility Connor Watson has earned an exemption from concussion protocols to be free to play in Sunday's NRL Grand Final against the Knights.
6: 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Canberra's cold. Your house doesn't have to be.
21: After an overnight low of 13, rain on the cards today and a top of 18. Saturday, rain and a top of 19 degrees. Sunday, possible showers and a top of 19. Monday, a partly cloudy day. 21 degrees.
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7: One of the many joys of working overnight and hosting a program like this is the incredible contributions that we get from 99.9% of people across Australia. There's occasionally, as you probably realise, we get very occasionally, in fairness, what I would like to call wankos. We call them wankos. Privately, behind the screen, we call them wankos. And the only criteria for being a generally being a wanko is for being belligerently unkind, uncharitable to other people. And the program that I've forever tried to run in terms of engagement with listeners right across Australia or any time really in during my entire career is to make a program, to produce a program, to present a program that is somewhat engaging, bit of fun, bit of light, bit of shade, bit of empathy, all of those ingredients. But to be really unkind is just, it feels like it's belligerent. And it may or may not be, but it certainly feels like that to me. I know that people, listeners, don't particularly care for it generally. I mean, we can all have a bit of fun. We can all have a bit of cheek. We can all immerse ourselves in a tongue-in-cheek moment. That's a bit of, that's joyous. But to be really unkind and hurtful to other people, and particularly even if you're talking about people that you know, many of us don't know, is unhelpful as well. So I just put that out there for your consideration. If you have a view about that, I'd love to hear you get the feedback on it, because as I always say, feedback is a gift. Feedback is a gift. I've got that in my, in part of my email signature. Feedback is a gift. It's a great term, isn't it? Gavin, morn.
1: Hey, buddy, how are you today?
7: Gab, well, thank you for asking.
1: Hey, have you ever heard the true story about a 15-year-old boy from Leongatha that rode his horse up to Sydney for the opening of the Sydney Harbour Bridge?
7: Just remind us, Gav.
1: For the sake of, I cannot think of his name, but it's on YouTube, and they actually wrote a song about him.
7: And he rode his horse from Leongatha all the way to Sydney.
1: Yes, and he was in the actual opening parade once the Prime Minister found out. I don't know if you can look it up or not.
7: Yeah, we'll see if we can. I'm not familiar with the story, or if I have seen it, it's not front of mind.
1: Yeah, there's a plaque of him on the Sydney Harbour Bridge. And all I can remember, his horse was named Ginger.
7: His name was Ginger. Ginger Mick.
1: No, he's Ginger Mick.
7: Ginger
1: That's
7: Mick.
1: The horse.
7: Yep. Do yep. recall.
1: Yep.
7: And his name was Lenny.
1: And Lenny.
7: Gwyntha. And he left South Gippsland Town, Leongatha, February 3rd, yes. 1932. He finally arrived in Sydney in March, and his story captured the imagination of the Australian public, generated sizable press following, including in the London Times. And there's
1: Isn't
7: now
1: that amazing?
7: And there's now an unveiled bronze statue honouring Lenny's remarkable story.
1: Yeah, and I bet you a lot of Australians don't even know about that.
7: Well, if I did, I'd certainly forgotten about it, Gav.
1: Yeah, that is remarkable. And there's an actual, there's a thing on YouTube and somebody wrote a song about him.
7: See if we can find that a little later on. I mean, what would have possessed a young, very young person to
1: and
7: think
1: he,
7: that was...
1: His father said he could do it, but he had to plough all the paddocks beforehand, and which he did, and his father allowed him to ride. Then people found out what he was doing, and they would put him up in the town on the way and on the way back. and the Prime Minister at the time said he wanted to put him and his horse on a train to get back to Victoria, and he said, no, I'll ride back.
7: So he rode there and then rode back to Leongatha.
1: Rode back. 15 years old, yes.
7: What a great story. We've got to find out more about that. Gab, thank you. And a lot of the detail online, obviously.
1: Yes, mate. Yeah, on YouTube. Yeah.
7: Just fantastic. Gavin, thank you for sharing that story. Go on. Helen, morning.
2: Good morning, Tony. I'd never heard of that. And I've actually walked the Sydney Harbour Bridge because my husband and I decided to walk across one day. And I don't remember seeing the statue, so isn't it horrible?
7: Well, the statue's in Leongatha.
2: Oh, it's not in on the Sydney Harbour.
7: No, I think that, well, just go back to that if you can, Jackson. I think the statue's in Leongatha now as a Leongatha community now unveiled a bronze statue honouring Lenny's remarkable yarn. So it's in Leongatha, not in Sydney.
2: Yes. Oh, okay. Oh, well then.
7: I'm just looking at it. It's really quite special. I mean, when did that, does it say when that was put in, Jackson? No, not posted. No, when the statue was done, the date that statue was. Oh, look at that. Yeah, well, isn't that divine? See, it's worthwhile going to Leongatha just for that, if nothing else. Beautiful.
2: We have gone to Leongatha, but it must. I don't remember it. Gosh, I'm getting old.
7: You're not by yourself about that, Helen.
2: Yeah, no. But I was going to say about yesterday I was talking about coffee, and I will continue my story about coffee.
7: Please.
2: Because Macedonians, what they used to do is people used to go, like in the 60s, we're talking 50s, 60s, the community was a very small community, and you'd go to people, you'd just arrive at somebody's house for a coffee. I mean, we didn't have phones, so you'd just arrive for coffee. Yeah. But if you didn't, we used to call it sick der coffee, which means get lost coffee. So you, when you wanted somebody to leave.
7: That's great.
2: When you wanted somebody to leave, you asked them, do you want a coffee? So they knew that it was time for you to go when somebody said to you, do you want a coffee? And it was your, by your leave, you know, you had to go.
7: Oh, and, that's fantastic.
2: My husband used to tell the story of his grandmother, and there was a neighbour that used to go visit her, and my husband was little. And the neighbour would arrive at the doorstep, and his grandmother would say to the lady, you know, do you want a coffee? And my husband said to his grandmother, you know, Baba, why did you say that to the lady, you know, she just arrived, and he goes, I didn't want her to stay. And so it was, you don't do that now. Nowadays, and that's what we're talking about yesterday, I went out for a coffee, and we had a lovely coffee, which I had very hot, and she had a very, very hot chocolate. And we enjoyed having coffee together. But we were saying these days people don't do that anymore. You know, you don't just arrive at somebody's doorstep. You have to ring them up and ask to go and visit.
7: Yeah.
2: And people.
7: Remember, we used to call that the drop-in. We used to call it the drop-in. So is the drop-in a thing of the past? Do people still do the drop-in?
2: No, you don't do the drop-in now. Even to your own children, you don't do the drop-in.
7: Well, no, I think that's probably right. You do. Yeah, you're right about that. See, I would no more, well, I'm thinking about it, I would no more probably just drop in. I would ring and say, I might come around and catch up with the girls or whatever it is.
2: Yeah, you don't do that anymore. So have I got time to say another story?
7: Please, Kellen, of course you do. We're going to talk to Grumpy very shortly, but he'll love this story. You tell him so beautifully.
2: All right. I'll tell Grumpy another story. My parents and us built next door to each other, and we did it originally for somebody to look after our children because we were working, so we needed not babysitters. Our children were still at 12 and 10, but we needed somebody, you know, coming from school, picking them up, whatever. And but when my father passed away, so my mother was a widow for 37 years and we lived next door, and my mother expected me for coffee every morning at 6 o'clock. You know, if I wasn't there by 6 o'clock in the morning, she'd say to me, "Oh, you've slept in this morning." So I had to be there before 6 o'clock in the morning for coffee, but we had Turkish coffee. And my mother, and when my mother passed away, because we had Turkish coffee almost every day of the 37 years my mother was alive, after my father passed, we always had Turkish coffee. So when my mother passed away, I couldn't bring myself to make Turkish coffee. I just couldn't drink it. I am now.
7: Because it's quite dense?
2: No, I love Turkish coffee, but because it was a memory of my mother making it for me every morning. And at 96, she would get up off the chair and she'd make me Turkish coffee, and we would have Turkish coffee three times a day. And it's not the density of anything or the taste of it. I love Turkish coffee, but it was because a memory of my mother. Even though I'm way in my 70s, I still think of that. So there we are.
7: It's a lovely story. Helen, what's the latest time of the day where you would have a coffee?
2: Oh, now I won't have it after 5 p.m.
7: After 5 p.m.
2: I won't have a coffee. Yeah. Now, tea I can have, not coffee. Tea I can have, it doesn't bother me. But coffee, no. I won't be able to, I don't sleep anyway. So what the hell am I talking about? Why am I talking to you at 2 in the morning?
7: It's a very good point. You might as well have the coffee and maybe a little dram with it as well. Helen, you're a delight. Have a wonderful weekend. We'll talk next week.
2: Thank you. Bye.
7: Bye. 133-693 is our telephone number. The text line, beautiful. 0477-693-693 is, if you're sending a message, I'll do that again slowly. 04, because people may not hear. 0477-693-693. Now, Steve Grumpy Collins, he's a great friend, colleague, and wonderful broadcaster, podcaster, video producer, presenter, father. Just amazing. We will get to Grumpy in just a moment. The question will be, when you think about it, places that you love or places that you've gone anywhere around Australia or around the world for that matter that have disappointed. Places that you have loved and places that for whatever reason may have disappointed in your global, Australia-wide or global travels. 133-693, get in nice and early. I'm sure many people would have a story. Something that you went to a place and you fell in love with it and why. Conversely, you got there and it was really disappointing. 133-693, Grumpy Collins, travel next, Australia Overnight.
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0: It must be a Thursday. No, it's not. It's a Friday. It's a Friday morning, and it's Steve Grumpy Collins. Morning.
1: Good morning to you, Tony.
0: We're all touched.

0: in the news.
1: Yeah. Yes, that's correct. It wasn't the 60s, but I think it started in the 70s,
0: yeah.
1: But it certainly wasn't the 60s. Yeah, but yes, that's right. And that's why we still have to have all these security checks every time we go to an airport to board a plane.
0: Yep, and all of that was extended, of course, through 9/11 as a result of that.
1: Correct. Yeah, that's right as well, yeah.
0: And as painful it's going to remain in place.
1: Yes, but then again, aviation flying is still one of the safest forms of transport. I mean, that is a very, very rare event. Of course, there is a theory that MH370, the Malaysian flight that went down in the Indian Ocean, was also caused by a pilot, murder-suicide by the pilot yeah. or co-pilot. So, yeah, that one's still a mystery.
0: Yeah, it is. And at some point we would hope to be able to have a greater sense of how that all unfolded.
1: Yeah. Mm. Yeah, that's right. But they are still investigating it, apparently. But so we'll see. One day they may have some idea what actually happened. But at this stage, we don't.
0: Yeah, still. All sorts of things. If you want to jump on board and be part of it, feel free. You can join us while Grumpy is here. We talk travel for the next 25 minutes or so. If you'd like to be part of it, 133693. The question is, places that you love, places that disappoint. You know, I got to say, if I had to write one down, Grumpy, I'm not too sure that I would go as far as disappointment.
1: Or places that you're a bit over or something like that, I have to say. Yes, I mean, I'll give you an idea. I normally like to start on a positive note, but
0: yeah.
1: A place that I'm over, Ubud in Bali. Now, I used to love Ubud because I live in Perth, so we always go to Bali. And Ubud was just the best village. It had a great village atmosphere. It was a lovely location. It was just a terrific place. But the last time I went, which was about 3 weeks ago, the place has been ruined. It's been overdeveloped. It's become more expensive. The traffic is horrendous. The local council hasn't spent any money at all on maintaining footpaths, so a lot of the time you've got to walk on the road, it's been ruined, I think, by greed. Whereas it used to be just the most fantastic place to go and relax. It's in a wonderful location up in the hills. The last time I went, which was about 3 years ago, I thought, I never want to come here again because I only had very good memories of it when it was more laid back.
0: Yeah.
1: See, sometimes they ruin places by overdeveloping. Pretty much in Bali, the same goes for anything that's sort of from Kuta sort of going heading west to Seminyak and Canggu and places like that, because it's just been overdeveloped. When I first went to Seminyak, if people haven't been to Bali, it used to be just a nice little village, and there were lots of rice paddies around it, and there was one Italian restaurant on the beach.
0: Yeah.
1: Well, now you can't move because of the traffic. It takes you 2 hours.
0: But I suppose that's natural, though, Grubby. I mean, you look at great cities like Adelaide or Perth or Melbourne or Brisbane. Yeah. I mean, the reality is in 20, 30, 40, 50 years, things do change.
1: Yes, they do. But these are tourist destinations, and why would you change them in such a way that being a tourist there becomes unpleasant? I realise that you've got to have development, but if you have the development, but you don't put in the infrastructure like improving the roads and improving the footpaths, then you're not making the place a very nice destination to visit. Because it's more of a hassle to actually go there.
0: Yeah, in many, many ways. Do you want to take some calls?
1: Yeah, happy to.
0: Sam, hello. Say hello to Grumpy. Morning.
2: 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Really enjoying the show.
1: Morning.
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0: coastline. I remember Dermot Brereton on getaways driving a red Ferrari around the Amalfi coastline. Does it get any better than that? Like, you can put that as a bucket list item, you know? Then you go to the Blue Grotto. You go to the Blue Grotto, sail out from Naples, right? Take that in, the Isle of Capri. Then you take in the ruins of Pompeii and Herculaneum. It's a two, three hour day, you know, trip. And it's really highly charged. Naples, a good active city.
1: Yeah, no. You're absolutely right. It's called Naples, the home of pizza, of course. But yeah, no, you're absolutely correct. I've got a favourite place in Italy, which is Lecco, which is on Lake Como.
2: Beautiful.
1: And we went and stayed there, and we stayed in an Airbnb. And you know what? It's one of the best holidays we've ever had because this family was wonderful. Lecco is a lovely town. It's not one of the better known towns on Lake Como, which is probably why we chose it. It's just beautiful there. And we felt like we were locals because we were accepted. There was a little bar that we went to, which is seven steps away from the Airbnb. And it was just those experiences you have when you get, I mean, it's a gorgeous place anyway, but it's the experiences you have when you're there. So, I love Italy. I've been there four or five times and, particularly down south and particularly, Sicily is just gorgeous. But it was just because of the experience we had in Lecco that makes that our favorite place. And this is about, you know, what are the places that surprised you when you went there? You weren't expecting much and they really overwhelmed you. And what are the places that you sort of went to expecting a lot and were a little bit disappointed?
2: 133-603. I'm just looking at pizza, the history, flatbreads and toppings consumed by the ancient Egyptians, Romans and Greeks. The latter ate a version with herbs and oils similar to today's focaccia, but the modern birthplace of pizza, Italy's region, city, Naples.
1: Yep, that's right. Oh, I mean, people have been using dough and flatbread for millennia. I think, because don't forget that the tomato and the potato, now the tomato is very, very important for pizza, but the potato is probably the most eaten vegetable in the world. They weren't around until about the 14th or 15th century when they were brought back from South America, which is where they thrived. So can you imagine before we got the tomato and potato, our diets would have been very, very different.
2: I wonder, there's a lot of people saying the idea, one in particular makes the point of those memorable times is when you go off the beaten track.
1: Yes, correct.
2: That's
1: I agree.
2: Where the real joy is.
1: Yeah, that's it. When you're going somewhere and you don't know what to expect and it delights you. I found that one of the places I love in the US is Chicago. Now, I hadn't heard much good stuff about Chicago. I mean, I went to New York and Washington, D.C., and they were fabulous, but I knew a lot about them. I didn't know much about Chicago, and honestly, it was the most gorgeous city. The architecture there is fabulous. We were there. I was there in summer, so it didn't get to 40 below when I was there. But it's a really nice city. It's not as frenetic, say, as New York, and New York is a very exciting city to be in. But it's got some lovely beaches there.
2: Yeah.
1: It's just a wonderful place to get around. And I just love Chicago because I wasn't expecting it to be as good as it was.
2: My kind of my kind of town was the song.
1: Yes, it is.
2: I know Ross Stevenson, co-host of the 3AW Brekkie program, made the same point, I think, last year after a visit and said, when you think about what Chicago may have been at some point, He put it well and truly ahead of New York now.
1: New York's New York, and it's an exciting town. But you know what to expect there. I didn't know what to expect when I visited Chicago. I wanted to go there because I was traveling to America and the Rolling Stone had their big exhibition, Exhibitionism, playing there. And I thought, well, they were motivated by the music that came out of Chicago. So if I want to go and see this thing, that's the place to go and see it. And that was fabulous. But it was the city itself that I just fell in love with. It was just, and it's so easy to get around, and it's just, and the yeah, the Chicago River, and you've got so many different parks, yeah. and the architecture is just gorgeous.
2: When we come back, your calls, come and join us. Places that you love, places that for whatever reason may have disappointed, or as Maggie pointed out by way of a text, where have you been? You've gone off the so-called beaten track anywhere, maybe around Australia, anywhere around the world. 133693.
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2: Steve Grumpy Collins, Talking Traveller. It is stevecollinstraveller.com. Grumpy, we know him and love him as Grumpy. Lots of text, and you know how important the text line is to us, Grumpy. Yep. This one here says,
1: of course.
2: A Chicago specialty. Mobster Thermidor, which is funny. Another one says, to you, oh no, I won't read that one out. There's another one that says, Threadbow is too upmarket, so I went to its poor cousin, Threadbare.
1: Oh, okay. Thank you. Well, they're very good tonight, aren't they, Tony? They're
2: ticking over beautifully. Pete, say hello to Grumpy. Morning.
1: Good morning.
10: Shalom.
2: Yes, Pete, go ahead.
1: Shalom.
10: How you going, Tony?
2: Yes, Pete, go ahead. You're on the air.
10: And Crumbly. You know the best place I like?
2: What's that?
10: From 12 years of age? Jerusalem.
2: Jerusalem. Jerusalem. What was the best part about that, Pete, for you when you visited?
10: Walk where Jesus died for our sin and met Dr. Goldberg from Victoria Park. And then my neighbour, Scottish, married a Jewish bloke. And you know what I say to people? You can go to London, you can go to Germany, you can go there, but if you haven't been to Jerusalem, it'd be nowhere, man.
2: Nowhere, man.
10: I'm in love with that.
2: Go on. We've got a lot of echo. I'm not too sure we've got echo in the system here at the moment, Pete, but thank you for that. The mum always wanted to go, Grumpy, to Lourdes.
1: Yep. Yes, my aunt and her friend, they did the pilgrimage to Lourdes, yes. And they, of course, went to the Vatican. They did a lot of the holy places, but they went there, and I don't know if they had any ailments to cure. But
2: didn't matter.
1: But no, they went on. I think they went on a tour that took you to a lot of these holy places. Lourdes. I'm not sure if the water is as good as it once was, though, Tony. Because you don't hear of too many miracles happening these days, do you, really?
2: No, you don't. Lourdes water. But even when you think about that, if you were being lucky enough to visit Rome, I mean, that is an outstanding experience. Even if you're only there for 48 hours, it's an extraordinary and very spiritual feeling as you walk into Rome, as you drive into Rome, well, walk into Rome.
1: Well, I went in by train, but that was all right as well. But it's Rome is one of the most fascinating cities in the world because, it was possibly the greatest empire of all time. You can debate which one was bigger, better or whatever. But it's amazing. The history there is so well preserved. And you've got several elements. You've got the ancient history and things like the Colosseum and the Forum, and of course it's also the head of the Vatican is actually a separate country, but it is actually part of Rome. And to go and wander around the Vatican is just amazing. Just the artworks. Forget about the architecture, the artworks, the Sistine Chapel, etc. It's just amazing.
2: It is.
1: And then you go out and the shopping is fantastic. And the fashion, of course. The one thing about Rome especially is you never see anybody in Rome that is slovenly dressed. They all dress up to go out, or even if it's just to go for a walk. But it's a fascinating place.
2: In many ways.
1: To go to Rome. Yeah, I loved it there.
2: A couple of quick calls. Denise, morning.
1: Yep.
11: Hi, how are you, Paul?
2: We're well.
11: Yeah, I'm well too. I'm just going to say something about my parents' village in Greece.
1: Yeah.
11: Which is called, which the island is called Lemnos, and our village is called Samos.
1: Yeah.
11: Beautiful.
1: Yep.
11: It is so beautiful. It is very old,
1: yep.
11: And very religious place. The village is consisted of a lot of churches, and there's a great big church on a mountain that a monk runs, and it is so beautiful. That's all I can say about my parents' village.
2: How long since you've been there, Denise?
11: I went there a long time ago with my mum and my brother, but I've got very fond memories of Thanos. Very fond memories. It's an idyllic place, and there's lots of old culture, Greek-style living, but I think with the tourists, everything is beginning to change.
2: Wow, Denise, what a great story. I wish we had a bit more time. Yeah. I've not been to Greece. It's one of those things on the to-do list.
1: It is. One, now, the islands are absolutely beautiful as well. But once again, Athens or Greece itself is like Rome. You go to the Acropolis, there's so much history there. It's just an amazing place. You go up into the mountains and it's just gorgeous. Because a lot of people do cruise the islands because they're sensational. They're just lovely.
2: I've got one of the great stories. Oh, it's probably for another time. It's one of the great stories of David Koch on the program many, many years ago at 6PR. Talked about the fact that there was. It's a long story. But the short version is there was this moratorium on swimming pools in Greece, where they had to pay a fee if you had a swimming pool.
1: And oh,
2: really? So, yeah, and so, but. The number one advertising product was a special cover you would put on your pool so it couldn't be recognised by the police as they were flying over. And it was the number one product being advertised on Greek media. It was brilliant. Just brilliant. And there was nothing they could do about it.
1: Well, the Greeks will find a way around something. I had an amazing experience in Athens once. I was there with a group of Aussies and we'd been getting into the USO and there was an amusement park across the road and we thought, let's go and go up there and have a ride on the Ferris wheel.
2: Of course.
1: Well, we went there. We were the only customers there and this guy put us on and had us going around for 45 minutes before he left us off because he wanted to attract customers.
2: That's brilliant. We'll go to Sue, we'll go to Helen next. Steve Grumpy Collins, we're travelling Australia overnight.
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2: Sue in Queensland. Good morning, Sue.
0: Morning to you too. Back in 83, I went on a Trafalgar tour, Europe. And anyway, so the biggest disappointment on that one was when I got to Nice and there was no sand. It was just pebbles on the beach.
2: it's so true. And, isn't it true?
1: Oh, yeah. Oh,
0: and,
1: yeah.
0: And another thing, the tour director, he said when we're going to Rome or somewhere, Italy or wherever, and he said, don't get offended if you get pinched on the butt. And I thought, anyway, so we're having dinner. Anyway, and the waiter beside me put down my plate and pinched me so hard on the butt. And I thought, oh, I shouldn't say anything. I know.
2: So afterwards you went dancing with him.
1: Did you leave a tip?
0: You're not allowed to get offended. Imagine now, this day and age.
1: Yeah, I know.
2: That's right.
1: Yeah.
2: Sue, that's great.
1: Don't get offended.
2: That notion, Grumpy and Sue, about Nice. Yeah. You're right. Yeah. I mean, it's spectacular in many, many ways, but there's nothing there in terms of
0: no sand. I come from Cronulla. I'm expecting sand on the beach.
2: I know. Exactly. That's a very funny line, Sue, and you told it beautifully. Thank you. Keep in touch.
1: Well,
2: Helen, morning.
1: Hi, Helen. Yeah.
2: We'll say hello to Helen. Hello.
1: Yep. Hello, Helen.
21: Good morning. I was just going to say the most incredible experience that we had was Lourdes. I had never seen anything like it, that many people lining up, not the waters, but at night when the priest did the services, and people would come from all around the world.
2: All around the world.
21: For the church, for the religious services, I had never, ever in my life seen anything like it. And the other thing, very few people know, on the top of St. Peter's Basilica, there is like a walkway. And nobody, it was a local that told us about it, and you had to get to St. Peter's very, very early in the morning to be able to get to the top. You go by a spiral staircase to get to the top, and you can see all of Rome from there. And I've never heard anybody mention that.
1: Well, I've done that, and, you know, the most terrifying bit is you've got to walk around near the top of the dome. There's a very, very narrow walkway, and you are very high up to get out onto that veranda where all the statues are to get the views. And I can tell you that's a bit daunting when you walk out and you look down and there's St. Peter's well below you and you've got to walk around this dome to get out. It's a great adventure, but not for everybody.
2: T-Mac and Grumpy, coming home from Ireland, which I highly recommend, 10 out of 10, he says, via Sri Lanka, and I recommend absolutely beautiful. Palmer trees everywhere. People are wonderful. Very underrated. Must go there, says Gary. Sri Lanka.
1: Yeah, good beaches there. Yeah, and they've got a fantastic train that goes up through the tea plantations. Yeah.
2: So worthwhile. You'd put that on the list. More than just tea.
1: Oh, yeah. Ceylon tea is very...
2: It is.
1: I think... Remember the Kamal's first ever gig, I think, was playing in a Ceylon tea ad. He was playing...
2: He did.
1: That was back in the 60s, I think. I think Kamal's very first gig.
2: We'll see if we can find it where Kamal is promoting... what was the brand?
1: He didn't talk. I don't know. It was Ceylon tea.
2: He sang it.
1: That's all I remember. Yeah. No. He had a drum. He didn't speak or he didn't play. He had a drum. He was playing a musician or something.
2: Have a listen to this.
1: He was bare chested.
2: Here we go.
22: Fragrant Island.

0: There we go.
1: Perfectly, perfectly executed. Yes. Too, just quietly. What a voice.
0: Yes. Yeah, no, I had a great voice. Yeah, you certainly did, yeah.
1: Well, lots of texts coming in, and we, as we do, we always ran out of time, but the idea of, we put that on the list for a mini, yep. Based on that reference alone, Sri Lanka. Sri Lanka.
0: Yep. Can I just, before I go, before I head off, can I just say something, Tony?
1: This was, you may. Sure.
0: Yesterday, it's the first time in my life I've felt old, by the way, because yesterday was the 50th anniversary of the recording of the last episode of Blue Hills, and I worked on that. I was a sound effects man.
1: You did.
0: Yeah. And I just saw... That went... It started in World War II, and if you lived in rural Australia... Everything stopped so you could listen to Blue Hills. It was just an amazing serial.
1: And you would have worked with, for the, you know, the latter end of that series, working with extraordinary performers.
0: And Queenie Ashton, she was in it right from the very from beginning. She uttered the first words in the very first episode, and she uttered the last words in the very last episode.
1: Was it a fun cast? Was it a fun session?
0: They were all they were great actors. You know, and they had some top names in Blue Hills throughout the years. You know, they were so professional. They were a delight to work with. I really enjoyed working on the on Blue
1: program,
0: Hills.
1: It was ABC Studios in Sydney, Grub?
0: Yeah, that's right. Yeah. Studio 201, that's where it was recorded.
1: Really, there you go. Grub, it's always a joy. We'll talk again soon. We'll talk next week, if not before. All right, mate.
0: Okay, Tony. See you, mate.
1: Have a look at what he does. StevCollinsTraveller.com. 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We know him and love him as Steve Grumpy Collins.
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1: What's the matter? Yes, it was Dilma. All those people saying it was Dilma. I hadn't heard that for a long time, that jingle. So that makes Grumpy 103. No, it doesn't. He was only there for the last few months of it, I think, is the point he was making. When we go back, after the news, we're going to the United States of America. Rod Smith.
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15: Hello, I'm Chelsea Bowden. Two Australians have survived the apparent hijacking of a flight bound for Israel. Jack Fenwick reports.
16: The Fly Dubai plane plummeted 14,000 feet in less than 30 seconds when it was 2 hours into its journey from Dubai to Israel on Wednesday morning. It was forced to divert to Saudi Arabia after the co-pilot stabbed his captain and apparently tried to crash the plane. 174 passengers were on board, including Sydney couple Stephen and Carol Moss. Foreign Minister Penny Wong has confirmed the Australians are safe and thanked the heroes who thwarted the attack. Israeli Prime Minister Benjamin Netanyahu says the incident is being investigated as a suspected terror attack. Jack Fenwick reporting.
15: Calls are growing for the Australian Taxation Office to reverse its decision to stop accepting credit card payments. The move follows new Reserve Bank regulations banning card surcharges. The opposition is calling on the federal government to intervene and force the tax office to reverse course. Andrew McKellar from the Chamber of Commerce and Industry says small businesses rely on credit cards to pay the ATO.
17: They'll be waking up this morning. I think they'll be completely staggered that this is how the tax office seeks to deal with them. This is just another, I think, slap that is going to really hurt many of those small businesses.
15: The Reserve Bank says buyers using the 5% deposit scheme are among the most likely to be in negative equity. The federal government says over 100,000 people have accessed the program since it was opened up to higher incomes. The RBA says recent borrowers are the most likely to owe more money than their house is worth amid falling property prices. Unprecedented police powers are now in force in Perth ahead of a controversial defence and weapons conference. A 10-day security zone has been activated around the Perth Convention Centre for next week's Land Forces Expo. It's the largest police operation in the state in 15 years as officers try to prevent a repeat of violent protests against the event in Melbourne 2 years ago. A Sydney hospital is warning of the concussion risks to e-bike riders after recording a 22% increase in injuries. It comes as 23 illegal bikes were crushed under new police powers. St Vincent's Hospital's Dr Edward Lewis says almost half of all presentations are serious enough to trigger a trauma response.
18: With that, the energy and the speed matter a lot to particularly the brain. The brain doesn't really care whether the motor is electric or not. It cares about the force with which your head stops.
15: Checking sport, Isaac Heaney has won his third consecutive Best and Fairest Award for the Sydney Swans, despite a club-imposed sanction forcing him to miss the last three games of the season. Heaney accepted the award via a video message, avoiding the ceremony along with fellow suspended teammates Chad Warner, Nick Blakey, Riley Bice and James Jordan. Meanwhile, Will Ashcroft has capped off a stellar year by winning his first Merritt Murray medal as Brisbane's best and fairest player. And Roosters back rower Angus Crichton is relishing the chance to wrap up his NRL career on a high. The Blues forward is preparing to switch codes to play rugby union. He says he'd love to repay the Roosters with a premiership.
19: Came into this club as a kid and now I'm leaving as a husband and as a father, and we won a premiership in my first year when I came across in 2019, and then it'd be pretty fitting to win another one on Sunday.
14: 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Alexander Watson Insulation. Canberra's cold. Your house doesn't have to be.
20: After an overnight low of 13, rain on the cards today and a top of 18. Saturday, rain and a top of 19 degrees. Sunday, possible showers and a top of 19. Monday, a partly cloudy day, 21 degrees.
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1: I think Grumpy mentioned the program that he loved and worked just in the last couple of months of its production all those years ago. But Yes What? People around Australia would remember Yes What? What a little show that was. Radio comedy program. It was first heard in Adelaide. It made its debut, Melbourne debut, on 3XY in Melbourne back in 1939. The characters from Yes What, and I heard it years later as a youngster listening to it and thought it was just so funny. The characters and the behaviour of the boys in the class, the headmaster, Yes What, just brilliant. The other one that I wanted to mention to you, this is an interesting one too. The VFL Grand Final was drawn for the first time when Melbourne, 10-9-69, played Essendon, 7-27-69. The year was 1948 and Melbourne won the replay when they replayed it. Melbourne Grand Final, VFL Grand Final, was drawn for the first time, and that year was 1948. Other bits and pieces. Johnny Carson hosted his first Tonight Show. Saw an interview with him doing that, and he talks about how incredibly nervous he felt about that. The year was 1962. Finally retired in 1992. So how incredibly nervous he felt about that. The year was 1962. Finally retired in 1992. So he had a really great run, replaced by Jay Leno back in the day. He passed away in 2005, Johnny Carson. Great fan. Still a lot of that online. You can have a look at it with Johnny Carson. Rock Hudson, US actor, passed away this day, 1985, during the 60s. Often teamed movie roles with people like Doris Day. From 1971-75, he starred with Susan St. James in 133693, or you can text 0477-693-693. Rock Hudson starred with Susan St. James in the TV series 0477-693-693.

Great movie. It was a really good show. Now, one of the all-time wonderful movies, I don't know how long since you've seen it, but The Bridge Over the River Kwai, directed by David Lean. The year was 1957. It won 7 Academy Awards, including Best Picture, at the 30th Academy Awards. Bridge Over the River Kwai.

0: glorious, isn't it? Wonderful part of that film. So important, that piece of music to that film. Bridge on the River Kwai, director David Lean. 1957 was the year. 12 months after. And 7 Academy Awards, including Best Picture for that year. Rod, morning.
1: Morning,
0: Tone.
1: I've got the answer to your question about Rock Hudson and Susan St. James.
0: Of course, you were going to say?
1: Macmillan and White.
0: And it was a huge success, massive TV program.
1: Yes, it was one of the early pioneers in the TV police drama.
0: They were in many ways. And I think they were usually run later in the week and they would be interspersed. There was, I think, Channel 9 ran them from memory.
1: I think so, yeah.
0: And they interspersed it with a couple of other very well-known series. And one week you'd get Macmillan and Wife, and the next week you would get... who was the bloke in the... just gone right out of my head.
1: Columbo.
0: Who?
1: Columbo.
0: Yeah, Columbo. So they would change it around with Columbo. And one week would be Columbo, and the next week would be Macmillan and Wife.
1: Yeah.
0: Just fantastic. And they went for about... I reckon they were 90-minute-plus shows. Like, they were movie-length almost, weren't they?
1: Well, I know the Columbo episodes were. I can't recall the Macmillan and Wife, but I can recall the show and the characters, but I can't recall actually just how long each episode was.
0: Where are you heading, Rod? On the road again?
1: I'm heading to Melbourne, and I'm a little bit peeved off.
0: Because?
1: Well, you no doubt would be up to date with the back and forth that's been going on between Michelle Bullock and Jim Chalmers. It's your fault.
0: Yeah.
1: Well, apparently it's not the government's fault. So I suppose the $200 million they just gave Rio Tinto to bail out their second aluminium smelter won't be their fault either, because, Rio was short of a quid. Their profit this year fell to $14.1 billion. So
0: yeah, they're doing okay.
1: They need the poor old taxpayer to prop them up with a $200 million handout. Not a loan, a handout. This government's bailing them out.
0: It just seems odd, doesn't it? For the times, it feels odd in the extreme.
1: You and I have been told to tighten our belts and think twice before we enter into a mortgage or whatever, and the government, after reiterating that just yesterday, turns around and today, Wednesday and Thursday, not Thursday and Friday.
0: Yep.
1: Turns around and comes out the very next day and bails out a multinational company that pays next to no bloody tax in the country anyway.
0: Yeah. Yeah, I'd have to go through the rhymes and reasons for it. Presumably, it's to preserve. No, I shouldn't say that because I don't know. I'd have to find out more about it. Why that decision was taken?
1: Surely that $200 million could have been spent elsewhere. You know,
0: it could always be spent elsewhere. There's no question about that.
1: I don't know. It could have been spent on better housing for homeless veterans or something, or better hospitals, or upgrading schools or something like that.
0: So I think you're right, Rod. I mean, when we have a federal election in the next couple of years, and then it will all unfold one way or the other as to who, how, why, where, and when. But then if the incumbent government comes in and they really tighten the belt, and they will and they should, but that's going to be as equally damaging to many as well. So it's about getting that balance right.
1: True. I agree with you in that regard. Government services still have to be paid for. That I understand. I've got no problem with that. But when the government's got money sitting around just lying around in the back room somewhere that you can just hand out to anybody anytime you feel like it, that's money that money belongs to the taxpayers. It doesn't belong to anybody sitting in an ivory tower in Canberra. That's been collected from the people who've been out and busted their ass all year long working.
0: Yeah, very, very true. Do you reckon you could ever be a treasurer?
1: maybe some of that money should go back to those people.
0: Sure. Do you think you could ever play the role of a treasurer?
1: I've done it once before at a sporting club, but trust me, it's a tough gig.
0: It's a tough gig. Imagine if you're doing it federally.
1: The hardest part's actually getting the money off the people that owe you the money.
0: Yeah, that's exactly right. Rod's a great point. Thank you. Have a happy weekend. We'll talk next week. Simon, morning.
2: Morning, Tone. I was just thinking before, I've been thinking of this for a while. You know, when there's total eclipse of the moon and the sun.
0: Yeah.
2: Does the moon ever get hot? How hot does the moon get?
0: Don't think it gets very hot at all.
2: Don't think so. Don't think?
0: So what's the point? I've missed the point, I think. Which I often do.
2: Don't you reckon the moon would get hotter than it should be, or whatever?
0: Sorry, I don't quite understand, Sime. So you think the moon should get hotter?
2: Yeah, that's what I'm trying to say.
0: Why would it get hotter?
2: Because it's so close. And when the eclipse happens.
0: Look, the answer is I'm not that skilled. I don't know why it doesn't get hotter.
2: Yeah, well, I'm not an astronomer.
0: No, no. Yeah. We'll ask the audience. So you would like to see the moon get hotter?
2: No. I just want to know if it does or not.
0: Oh, I see. As to whether it does. It's a great question. Yeah. To my knowledge, I think it just sits up there and hangs out and does its moon business, rocks along. Occasionally people drop in, not as often as they once did, but the moon's just doing its own thing and it really is desperate for visitors at some point. Simon, always good. Have a great weekend. Maggie, morning.
3: Oh, you made me. You're a naughty boy.
0: Very naughty boy. Very naughty boy.
4: He's a very naughty boy.
0: Very naughty boy.
3: The moon just... Sorry. Just dropping in. I dare say you'd be on the same wavelength as I.
0: Always, Maggie. That's what I aspire with this audience, is to be on the same wavelength with the listener.
3: When I finish up, I can explain to Jackson. But the reason for calling, you played a little bit of Bridge Over...
0: The River Quo. Yeah. We should point out, as many people did, the name of the film is Bridge on the River Quo, not Bridge Over the River Quo, which I think I may have said, in fairness. So, but the movie was known as Bridge on the River Quo. Thank you for 2,800 people that have text through to remind me.
3: But, that song, it just struck a chord with me. A couple of comments. Yeah, it was David Lean, was it?
0: David Lean was the director.
3: He did many great movies over his years, way back. I think one could have even been Ryan's Daughters.
0: Well, that's a good point. We'll check on that. Did he do Ryan's Daughter? Did he do Ryan's Daughter? Did he direct Ryan's Daughter is probably what I meant.
3: Directing, yeah. But let me get back to...
0: Sorry, Mum.
3: My late father, who was born in 23, uh-huh. he saw service... World War II, in the Pacific, different parts, and New Guinea, the Indian Ocean, as far as the Middle East, inclusive of, and all that, and that is one song. That song somehow resonates with me, and also something that he'd often bring up or sing. And I think it was something like 76 trombones or whatever. And to this day, I don't know No, I could have it a bit wrong there.
0: No, you haven't, Maggie. Repeat after me. I am just a poor boy.
3: Oh, what are you? Are you leading me up the garden path?
0: Repeat
3: now?
0: After me. I am just a poor boy.
3: I am just a poor girl.
0: I am just a poor girl. I have squandered my resistance.
3: And I'm Annie Oakley.
0: I have squandered my resistance for a pocket full of mumbles, such are promises.
3: Oh, promises, promises,
0: all,
3: promises.
0: All lies, this is going well, all lies and jest.
3: Oh, God, you're on to the politics now. I'm glad.
0: That's what it is. It was about politics. Still, a man hears what he wants to hear and justifies the rest.
3: Oh, justify, yes. Yes, it's all because of the Middle East and Iran.
0: That's right. You pulled the link there, Maggie. Well done, you. Passing parade, Johnny DeRemus. It's Friday, Johnny. Good morning.
5: This is John DeRemus with the passing parade of the story of a man who kept a king in power and lived to regret it. Over the centuries, English monarchs have had their money problems. The particular case in point was King Charles II, who, but for the timely assistance of a financier named Robert Venner, would in all probability have sent England bankrupt. I'll be back with the story after this message.
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5: Robert Venner began his career as a goldsmith's apprentice, working for his uncle Thomas Venner in London. The latter thrived greatly during Cromwell's regime. Among other things, he became controller of the mint and a leading banker to the Puritan government. The restoration of 1660 saw no change in his fortunes, for King Charles II, arriving penniless from his exile in Europe, urgently needed money to maintain the new royalist regime. By now, young Robert had set up a business of his own and was competing in wealth and influence with his uncle. It was Robert that King Charles commissioned to make an entirely new set of royal regalia, crown, scepter, orb, and so on, the previous set having somehow disappeared. The cost worked out at some £30,000. The king couldn't pay, so young Robert put it on his tab and thus became the unofficial royal moneylender. Within 14 years, he

0: that the Crown would have to make good at least part of its debt to him. 3 months went by, during which time the king made it his business to keep out of Venner's way. Then came the clincher. The king's ministers calmly announced the repudiation of his debts and fixed a system of annuities for the creditors involved, including Venner. The man who had gone out on a limb for his sovereign was awarded an annuity of £26,000, an amount that made it impossible for him to keep his head above water. And there was nothing he could do about it but sink, which he did. In 1684, the former dictator of the London money market was declared bankrupt. The bulk of his estate was broken up and sold. He died 4 years later on September 2nd, 1688, doubtless the wiser, but infinitely the poorer for his experience. Our time is up till we meet again for another chapter in the Passing Parade. This is John Doremus. Thank you so much. And goodbye for now.
1: Thank you, Johnny. A Charlie Fiend fan. We'll find out more about that as Sir Rod. Emotional farewell after six decades. I think he's doing the farewell tour, a couple of years probably, but the announcement came out. We'll look at that. And the largest dog pool party. What? Rod Smith in the US. Next.
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1: Five.

0: Which means Rod Smith, who talks to us each and every Friday morning at the United States Report. It is the one and only Rod Smith morning.
1: Good morning, Tony. A lovely day here. Sun is shining.

0: going for a top of 24, 21 at the moment.
1: Perfect. We're going to talk about Rod Stewart because people are thinking that he's sort of gone into retirement. There's a couple of years, I mean, he's going to be, he's on tour. Nice promotion for a tour. So he's going to do a bit for the next 12, maybe 18 months or more. But first up, Charlie Sheen. Tell us more about Charlie.
0: Well, he's coming out of retirement with his dad, Martin, and they're set to star as father and son in the comedy series Happy Jack. Now, the comedy will start production on a 6-episode first season that's in Los Angeles, and it's all happening early next year in 2027. It's launched on AMC, and it'll be shot in the same studio where Friends was filmed, and it will be in front of a studio audience.
1: So what's AMC?
0: So, AMC is just like HBO, same kind of, you know.
1: Okay. So it's not a network
0: film company. But Charlie Sheen, he starred, don't you remember, he starred in 2.5 Men, and that was for 8 seasons before a very public departure. And he was also in Anger Management, plus also Spin City, where he replaced Michael J. Fox in season 5 and also starred with Heather Locklear.
1: Mm.
0: Now, the Sheens, father and son, great talent. They've got some good writers behind them, so it sounds like a good mix, and more than likely it's going to be a good family comedy, Happy Jack.
1: Because Heather Locklear played a pretty important role too in 2.5, I think, from memory.
0: 2.5, she
1: wasn't she the brother's, if I got that wrong, wasn't she the brother's sort of long-time girlfriend in 2.5 Men?
0: Yeah, probably. You got me on the hop there, Tony, but she might have been just a special guest role or something like that, not like she was in Spin City.
1: Spin City was before 2.5 Men, wasn't it?
0: Yes.
1: Yeah. Now let's go back to Sir Rod Stewart, the farewell after a long, long time. There'd be people around Australia, including moi, that have seen him more than twice.
0: Oh, what a great talent. Look, Rod Stewart is preparing to say, well, he did say goodbye this week because he's announcing his forthcoming tour that's only in Europe and the UK. You know, like, he's going to give it away because he's 81. Look, he shared the news with all his fans this week. The announcement comes after where he even had some stent procedure. That's right. Do you remember that? That was in August. And where he had to cancel performances here in the United States in many cities. Although his decision about touring closed a major chapter in his career, he clarified he's not retiring from music altogether.
1: No.
0: But he's retiring from touring on the road because it does take its toll, doesn't it, Tony?
1: Well, I can only imagine, Rod, having not done it, but I can imagine it probably does. Now, the other Rod Smith, largest dog pool party, a pool party for puppies?
0: It was. A Guinness World Record was set at the Doodle Palooza 2026 for the largest dog pool party. Nearly 300 canines gathered at the Cowabunga Canyon Water Park in Vegas a few days ago. Now, the official number was 296, and all the dogs were poodle mixes. And the event coincided with National Dog Week and raised funds for the Doodle Rescue USA that helps raise awareness for the dogs and also that foster families, plus all the dogs that need rescue and for their forever homes. So it was a great day for all the dogs.
1: We could do better than that. How many dogs? Two dogs.
0: 296. Now, they're all poodle mixes there, Tony. I think that was the record
1: there. That was the record there. Thank you. I reckon we could do better than that. When we come back, new Sylvester Stallone book and Ringo Star Day, dedicated to the great man. That's next. It's all part of Australia Overnight. I'm Tony Mack. Good morning.
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1: Rob, forgive me, it was Courtney Thorne-Smith who was the long-serving girlfriend of Alan in Two and a Half Men. She did, yes. 51 of those.
0: Now you've got it there, Tony.
1: Now I've got it. So that was my mistake. I misspoke, as they say now in the biz, when you misspoke. Sylvester Stallone, a book that he's done, or somebody about Sylvester Stallone?
0: No, it's his book. It's called Steps, a memoir. Now, the 81-year-old Sylvester Stallone traces his rise from a violent, impoverished childhood in New York to Hollywood, powered by persistence despite scant resources and repeated rejection. Now, his memoir leads to Rocky, how Stallone rejected lucrative offers for his script unless he starred in it. A gamble that ended with the movie, as you well know, became the top grossing film of 1976 and earned an Oscar for Best Picture. Look, it took 2 years to write there, Tony. It's a gritty, heart-wrenching memoir, and it came out this week. And also, if you're lazy in reading, hey, you can get the audio book, and it's voiced by Stallone himself. Don't forget his signature key line he likes to say, keep punching.
1: Keep punching, as he does. Ringo Starr Day.
0: Yeah, that happened this week in Boston. That's right, the Boston City Council officially proclaimed the 30th of September Ringo Starr Day. And all recognition for his legendary musical legacy and deep ties in the city, because his daughter, received life-saving cancer treatment at the Brigham Women's Hospital in Boston. Now, the 86-year-old Ringo is touring at the moment. That's right. He's on the East Coast, and he really kind of keeps himself young.
1: He does.
0: It's just incredible. Still touring.
1: Yeah, and they love it. That's the interesting thing about him and Jagger and Sir Rod Stewart, of course, that they do it not because they need a quid. They just love doing the work.
0: And very quickly, it does keep you young.
1: We got less than 30 seconds. On this day in music.
0: Well, how about we just go to 1986? Bananarama had the number one in Australia with their cover version of Shocking Blues' Venus. Stayed there for 7 weeks. Here it is.

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1: The opposition is demanding answers over why the federal government waited to reveal an AI-related cyber breach.
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0: And world news impacts.
3: Five men have been arrested outside an RAF base in England on suspicion of preparing a terrorist attack.
0: When you need to know, Canberra's news leader is 2CC.
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4: 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The characters are portrayed by radio actors reading a script. 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
5: The Man in the Mist.
6: The rectory garden in Little Village, Hampshire. We were within sight of the church where I had left Lady Elliot and my husband George because I had not seen David in the congregation. Then Hilary's housekeeper told me that David was in the garden. Now here we were, an embarrassed and reticent David, because he had confessed that he was in love with me. I realized that I must put him at his ease if I were to carry out my plan to revenge myself on Lady Elliot and George. I argued with him, tried to reason with him. Eventually, steeling myself because I had to lie, I told him that I loved him too.
7: You love me?
6: Yes, David.
7: Impossible.
6: Why?
7: Well, you of all people.
6: Why not, David?
7: You're my aunt.
6: Oh, David, why do you keep reminding me I married your uncle? Apart from that, we're not related. And I love you, David. I love you.
7: But I never thought... I never dreamed...
6: That such a thing could happen. David, we're the same age, with the same interests, and we've been thrown together so much. Such a relief after all the old fogies around us.
7: When did you know?
6: Oh, it's hard to say. Perhaps it was when you took me to dinner that night at the Enchilada restaurant. Remember?
7: I remember everything about that evening. I was so excited when you said you'd come with me. And then I was nervous when I took you into the place and flustered when I tried to order the meal.
6: But I helped you, remember? I tried to give you confidence. I knew you hadn't been out very much with girls.
7: It was what happened later that was more important.
6: So much happened that night.
7: We were in that little alley watching the house where Carl Bloor had disappeared. Then he stood at the window upstairs and we pretended we were a pair of lovers.
6: Mm-hmm.
7: I put my arms around you, Nadine. We were so close. I'm sure you felt my heart beating. It was hammering furiously.
6: Oh, David.
7: It was the most wonderful moment of my life. Tell me, how could you possibly fall in love with someone like me?
6: Oh, David, you're a wonderful person. You're good-looking and lovable and sincere. And I just adore being with you. Come back to your grandmother's house.
7: I didn't think I would ever be able to face you again.
6: Do come back, because we must talk. There's so much to talk about. In the meantime, I must get back to the church. The service must have started already, and Lady Elliot will wonder where I am and what I'm doing.
7: I didn't go today because... Well, because...
6: Because you knew Lady Elliot would drag us along to hear Hilary's sermon, I know. That's why I had to find you. It was my only chance to talk to you while they were in there.
7: I felt I couldn't face you again.
6: Oh, David, come back. Please come back. We have to go back to London early in the morning, and I must talk with you. I must, or it'll break my heart.

0: Oh, there's nothing like a nice strong cup of tea after a service. Oh, I thought it was very cold in the church. Didn't you, George?
1: Didn't notice. I was well rugged up.
0: And foolishly, I didn't wear a fur coat today. Not like you, Nadine. But then you're used to that dank cold in London.
2: Yes.
0: By the way, whatever happened to you when you left us in the church? You went back to the car to get a picture.
2: I couldn't find it at first. I searched the front seat and the back and eventually discovered it was crumpled up in the bottom of my purse. It was there all the time.
0: Mm-hmm. A pity. A great pity you walked right in the middle of Hilary's sermon. He hates anybody to be hustling around when he's giving his sermon.
2: I must apologize to him.
0: Well, mind you do. He'll be dropping in for tea this afternoon, although Sunday is a frightfully busy day for him. I thought it was a very nice sermon, didn't you, George?
1: Oh, most impressive. Yes, most impressive.
0: Anyhow, there'll be many opportunities for you to hear other sermons in future. A wonderful decision, Nadine, to close up that junk shop. And I've got exciting plans for you both.
2: Have you, Lady Elliot?
0: You won't have to tear back to that shop on Sunday evenings or at the crack of dawn on Mondays. As a matter of fact, you can stay up here till Wednesdays if you like.
2: Oh, providing we haven't commitments in town. Isn't that right, George?
1: Oh, why hurry away?
0: You should be grateful to think you can stay so near to Ben. As a matter of fact, I've got it all worked out. I'm going to give you and George the big suite in the south wing, the one with its own sitting room, so it'll really be like a second home for you.
2: Oh, sounds thrilling.
0: You don't sound over-enthusiastic.
2: Oh, I am. I'm most grateful. Yes, it'll be wonderful to be near Ben and to stay in the country half the week. Yes, I think it's a perfectly marvelous idea.
1: Hello? Who's this?
3: By Gary. You know whose car that is, Mother?
0: Now, how could I know, George? You're at the window and I'm not.
1: Harry Elliott's new bus.
0: Harry Elliott? What does he come up here for?
1: Well, I'd better go and let him in. That is, if I,
0: If that woman is with him...
1: You mean Anne?
0: Yes, if she is, I won't have her in my house. I won't.
1: Yes, well, I can't see from here, but I'll have a chat with Harry. It won't be a minute.
2: Lady Elliot, why this attitude with Anne?
0: Don't ask ridiculous questions. Isn't it all too evident?
2: But I thought everything had been cleared up.
0: Everything? Everything? My child, don't you recognize delicacy of feeling? Don't you realize what that woman did to me?
2: Look, I know it's none of my business,
0: well,
2: but
0: of course it's your business. You're an Elliot now, and don't you forget it.
1: Mother?
0: Yes?
1: Here's Harry.
0: Alone?
4: Yes, I'm alone, Lady Elliot. George told me that Anne wasn't welcome.
0: You're not surprised, surely?
4: I didn't give her your message. I just told her to wait in the car till we talk.
0: Why have you come?
4: To pay you what Anne owes you. Here's a check for £4,000.
0: And about time. Does that woman want a receipt?
4: Don't refer to Anne as that woman.
0: Do you prefer that I call her a creature?
4: She's my wife, and I won't have you insulting her.
2: Lady Elliot, Harry, if you don't mind, I'll leave. This is very embarrassing, and I feel I shouldn't be here.
0: You please yourself.
2: I'd rather, if you don't mind.
0: Not that we've anything more to say to each other, Harry Elliot, except that as far as you are personally concerned, I am glad that you were exonerated.
4: But doesn't this exonerate Anne?
0: This check? Are you trying to buy me off? I'd like to remind you, Harry Elliot, that your wife got this money out of me under false pretenses and that she'd no intention whatsoever of paying it back.
4: Oh, yes, she did.
0: With what?
4: She had every intention of raising the money somehow.
0: When she came to me pretending that she wanted to invest money in a mythical company? Ah, nonsense. I repeat, Harry, that creature will not be allowed inside my doors. In fact, I resent the fact that she's even in the grounds. Now, will you please remove her as soon as possible?

0: Nadine.
1: I crept out the back way. I didn't want to be seen. There's an awful row going on in there.
0: Harry and Lady Elliot?
1: Oh, yes, she's a beast. Oh, I do hate her, Anne.
0: What's happened?
1: Oh, I left in the middle of it. I know if I'd stayed, I would have attacked the old woman in your defense.
0: Oh, it's all over me, of course.
1: Yes, I don't think she's going to forgive you.
0: I wondered about that. Harry and I discussed it very carefully before we left London. I didn't want to come. It was only for Harry's sake. Peace in the family, you understand?
1: There's not going to be any peace.
0: But Harry came with the money. The £4,000 I borrowed.
1: Well, I was there when he talked about it. She took that for granted, not so much as a thank you.
0: Poor Harry. It's Harry I'm thinking of.
1: Do you blame me, Anne, for my attitude?
0: About David, you mean?
1: Yes. I've begun.
0: You mean...
1: When we arrived yesterday, David had cleared out.
0: Why?
1: Well, he couldn't face me, you see. He was so embarrassed, so... He went off to the rectory to stay with his Uncle Hilary.
0: Poor David. I can understand that he would be embarrassed. He's such a shy, naive boy. A dreamer, most sensitive.
1: Anyhow, I found him in the rectory garden. I tried to persuade him to come back to the house.
0: Did he?
1: Well, he hasn't come back yet, but I am waiting for him. He will.
0: How do you know?
1: Because I told him I was in love with him.
0: Oh, Nadine. You're playing with fire.
1: Well, I know you don't approve, Anne, but... After that fracas inside, the way that old dragon is carrying on about you, how do you think I feel? Don't you realize what I've been through?
0: She is difficult.
1: And the way she's behaving now. She's taken it for granted that her little plan has been successful. Her advice to George to withdraw his guarantee on the bank.
0: And she thinks the shop will close, definitely.
1: I've said it would. Oh, yes, I'm subservient, humble, contrite, and very much punished. And the old woman laps it up like a cat swallowing cream.
0: All the same, even if you go to her and tell her that you and David are in love, what about the boy? You're going to hurt him terribly.
1: That's the only thing I don't like, but what else can I do? It's my only chance to keep the shop and dictate my own terms. Even inside just now, I realized how much that woman loathes a scandal. And this will be the greatest scandal of all time from her point of view.
0: I see what you mean, but I still don't like it.
1: Oh, here's Harry.
0: Oh, with a face like thunder. Obviously, the interview was not a success.
2: Anne, we're driving back to London.
0: Oh, are we? Shan't I see Lady Elliot?
2: No.
0: But you gave her the money?
2: Yes, she's not well enough to see you today.
1: It's no use, Harry, I've told her.
0: Harry, Harry, I was at fault in the beginning. We have to realize that.
2: Don't defend her.
0: I'm trying to put myself in her place. Still...
1: Now you must agree with me, Anne, that I've got to carry on with my little plan if I'm to survive.
2: What do you mean, Nadine?
1: Oh, just something I have in mind.
2: Well, Nadine, we'd better get off the premises. She even resents the fact that Anne is in the garden.
0: Oh.
1: You see, Anne, you must agree with me.
0: Well, perhaps I do agree with you now, but please, please don't let that other party suffer. Otherwise, I'm sure there'll be a tragedy.
1: Harry looked from Anne to me, and again back to Anne. He wondered who this other party was, and Anne's remark gave me a twinge of conscience. I didn't want David to suffer either. He was my only chance to gain my own ends, to recover my beloved antique shop.
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15: Hello, I'm Chelsea Bowden. The opposition is calling on the federal government to intervene and force the tax office to reverse its ban on credit card payments. The ATO has made the decision after the Reserve Bank axed card surcharges. Labor claims the ban will save consumers over $1.5 billion, but Liberal leader Angus Taylor argues businesses will simply pass on the costs.
16: Nobody likes card surcharges, but you can't pretend that the costs have gone away because they don't appear on the receipt. If the Prime Minister really wants to bring prices down, he should focus on the thing that he can control, bring down government spending.
15: The Prime Minister says the new Greens leader should target One Nation, not the federal government. David Shoebridge has vowed to replace Labor and establish the minor party as Australia's main progressive force. But Anthony Albanese argues the Greens remain a protest movement, warning these types of attacks cost them seats at the last election. Questions are looming over the motive of a co-pilot who allegedly stabbed his captain on a flight from Dubai to Israel. Israeli Prime Minister Benjamin Netanyahu claims the Fly Dubai pilot had undergone Islamist radical indoctrination. The United Arab Emirates has since launched its own investigation into the incident. Foreign Minister Penny Wong confirmed two Australians were on board, identified as Sydney couple Stephen and Carol Moss. A school in Ukraine has been hit in the latest wave of Russian airstrikes. The children were in a shelter at the time and no injuries have been reported. The grounds of a nuclear research facility were also hit, causing a fire but leaving the facility's test reactor undamaged. A death row inmate in the United States has survived two lethal injections. Krista Pike was said to be the first woman executed in Tennessee in 200 years over the 1996 murder of her classmate. Her lawyers say she was taken to hospital alive after the execution attempts failed. Media witness John North says it was a strained situation.
17: Why was it that by the time the blinds went down for the second time at 8:05, she was still breathing, and her breathing at points was very rhythmic? She was snoring at times, but she was still breathing.
15: A win for country towns across the country, with the Commonwealth Bank renewing its commitment to keep all 281 of its regional branches open until at least December 2030. Checking sport, Isaac Heaney has won the Sydney Swans' Best and Fairest Award despite being suspended for the last three games of the season. He received the most votes from the club's coaching panel, followed by Brodie Grundy and Charlie Curnow. Heaney, Chad Warner, Nick Blakey, James Jordan and Raleigh Bice were all suspended for breaching club standards in August. None attended the award ceremony. Melbourne's Jack Viney has returned to Victoria after meeting with West Coast ahead of a potential move. The 32-year-old has been linked to the Eagles and Essendon after being told he wasn't part of the Demons' midfield plans next season, despite still having 2 years left on his contract. Viney told Channel 10 while he's hopeful a deal can be reached, he's yet to make a final decision.
18: Yeah, obviously a lot to weigh up, but a bit of a look around last couple of days, a bit to think about with the family, and hopefully make a decision soon.
15: And the Roosters will learn today if veteran utility Connor Watson has earned an exemption from concussion protocols to be free to play in Sunday's NRL Grand Final against the Knights.
12: 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Canberra's cold. Your house doesn't have to be.
19: After an overnight low of 13, rain on the cards today and a top of 18. Saturday, rain and a top of 19 degrees. Sunday, possible showers and a top of 19. Monday, a partly cloudy day, 21 degrees.
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13: Around about now, we would normally do a, both Jackson and I, like to clear our throats before we return after the cereal. We sort of go like this. Like that. See? It's called a throat clearance. Jackson, have you done yours? Very good. One more time. Excellent work. Now you've turned it into a cough. Wherever you are, right across this great nation, hello, Melbourne. Look at that. It's already 13 degrees on the way to 17 showers. So it's dropped down to 13, I should say. Brisbane, 14, nearly 15 degrees, 26 and sunny. Perth, 9 degrees, but a sunny day ahead, 24. Adelaide, hello, hello, hello, 14 and a top of 18. You've got some showers on the way. Hobart, morning, 8 degrees, partly cloudy, top of 16. If you have just woken up first time, love you, long time, jump on board. Friday, second day, 2026. Today, by the way, is World Smile Day. World Smile Day. Now, many a year ago, there was a great presenter by the name of Happy Hammond. People interstate may not be familiar with, in other states may not be familiar with Happy Hammond, but certainly was her hallmark at Channel 7 here in Melbourne for years, Happy Hammond. Happy said, you should always smile when you're on the air. For example, so if I went, so let me read something. If I read something with a smile, see if it makes a difference. So I'm now smiling. See, you're faking a smile. Phil Oakley, lead vocalist for the UK band Human League. Sounds a bit weird. Is it weird when I speak like that as a smile? Is that a smile, Jackson? No, it's not. No? Okay. So I'll just do normal voice then. Thank you. Phil Oakley, lead vocalist, UK band Human League. They had a number of number one hits when you think about it. Don't You Want Me, which was also their biggest seller in Australia in 86, combined with Giorgio Moroder to record Together in Electric Dreams. We've got to play that a bit later on. Got to play that. Julian in Armidale, good morning.
0: Good morning, sir. We looked up 1960. There was an attempt to hijack a TAA Electra over Queensland by somebody who was quite insane. And apparently he was overpowered by the captain and the crew. He tried to hijack the Lockheed Electra to Singapore, but was foiled and arrested. Would you be able to possibly go back on the internet and find that? Is it a true story?
13: No, not this time of the hour. We haven't got the time to investigate it that easily, unfortunately. We're taking calls and we just haven't got the time. But you make the great point that those things, we should remember a lot of those things, Julian.
0: And there was also an extortion on Ansett Airlines, too.
13: There was a what on the web?
0: They made a book on the extortion on Qantas. Do you remember that? Back in the early 70s?
13: No, I don't. How did that, what would happen there?
0: Oh, it was a financial hoax on Qantas, and they blew up all those planes in the Middle East, remember, in the early 70s?
13: Yeah, well, that was sadly a dreadful time with the
0: dreadful. Now,
13: with
0: my heroes, and of course, as you mentioned, on TV, was Happy Hammond.
13: Happy?
0: Oh, wasn't he? We actually got a ticket. Mum got a ticket for us to go to the old Channel 7 studios in Dorcas Street, and we saw Happy Hammond with the checkered cat and the checkered coat.
13: Yeah.
0: I think he came from Adelaide, didn't he?
13: Did he? Was he born in South Australia?
0: I think he was, and a lot of his performers came from the Tivoli, didn't they, the old Tivoli Theatre?
13: Many did, in the early days of television. Yep.
0: I tell you what, we had a thrill one day. We went down on the way to Auburn South State School, and I said to Mum, guess who was sitting at the next car? Uncle Norman, the Western Star Bus Show. And he waved to me and said, hello, how are you?
13: Happy Hammond. Did he? Is that right? Happy Hammond was born in New South Wales.
0: Adelaide? In New South Wales,
13: yeah,
0: wasn't
13: it? Yeah, so it was April Fool's baby in 19... He, sorry, I beg your pardon, he died in 1998 on the 1st of April. He was 81 when he died. He was born in 1916.
0: We loved him, didn't we?
13: We loved Happy Hammond.
0: And, of course, Uncle Norman Swain. We saw, as I said, we saw him. Gee, he was a great hero, wasn't he?
13: Where was
0: he born?
13: Norman Swain, and the other one for me was King Corky, King of the Kids.
0: Oh, yes. Well, he's related, of course, to your Simon Owen.
13: I think so. I think they were somehow related, weren't they?
0: Yes, of course. Some of your other heroes, of course, would have been Cousin Roy. Remember him?
13: Cousin Roy was...
0: Zig and Zag used to appear on Channel 7.
13: That's right.
0: After the news on Channel 7 on Saturday night, and there'll be no trouble.
13: There'll be no trouble. It was a very important part of the opening of their segment when they were together and doing great things.
0: Oh, yes. So how many more of those 1960s era, early TV days kids? Of course, my hero, of course, was number 31, Ron Baratheon.
13: Oh, of course.
0: I nearly got to meet him.
13: Yeah. My fantasy, even as a little tacker, was Princess Panda.
0: Princess Panda. Have you got her book?
13: I wish I did.
0: It's worth a lot of money.
13: Wish I had a phone number. Princess Panda.
0: Yeah, her real name was Pamela Lissner, L-I-S-N-E-R. She quit Australia with her husband, Jimmy Allen, and she did come back. And she kept the privacy, didn't she?
13: So she did or didn't come back?
0: She did come back. She did the book, if you've got it.
13: And he
0: it's
13: came
0: a very
13: back,
0: valuable collectible
13: and
0: item.
13: And he came back to Brill Cream. So I didn't know she left Australia.
0: Sorry?
13: She was a very big part
0: hero,
13: of...
0: Of course.
13: She was a very big part of IMT, Princess Panda.
0: That's right. Of course, her other hero was, and I wish I kept his doll, Jerry G and Ron Blaskett.
13: Ron Blaskett, legendary, wonderful performers. Julian, have a great weekend. Always good to chat. Bazza, morning.
1: Good morning. How are you?
13: Oh, thank you for asking, Bazza. I'm really well. What about yourself?
1: Well, you know, I just say that to annoy you.
13: I know. Straight up the snoz. You got me again, Bazza.
1: Yeah.
13: Oh, Magoo. You've done it again.
1: Yeah. My daughter's been missing for 6 days.
13: Now, Bazza, because why? So this is the daughter that you've loved who's been struggling with some form of addiction for some time.
1: Yes, and she got schizophrenia, but she disappeared on me. And I went to the Victorian Police and I wrote a missing persons report and photos and all that kind of thing. Did you know they found her in 6 hours?
13: So she's back safely now?
1: Yeah, she's just packing up a unit. She's coming back here to live.
13: Well, is that going to work for you?
1: Yeah, well, she's lived with me all her life, so.
13: Well, I hope it does, because those challenges that she's been going through, does she get any assistance and help by way of given her addictions that you've talked about?
1: Yeah, she gets that through... Barwon Mental Health.
13: Yeah, okay.
1: And he's also got an NDIS worker. But look, I never ever thought I would ever say this, but thank you, Victorian Police.
13: They were being helpful?
1: They were fantastic in finding her.
13: Yeah. Well, that's a blessing. When do you hope that you'll be back in the safety of your home?
1: Depends on how quickly she can pack her unit up.
13: Well, Bazza, I hope it all works out. Well, no doubt we'll talk again, but you've had the highs and lows and you've written them well. It's for people in Australia that go through similar, and this is not unusual, as you well know, their families go through this. It's a challenge. It challenges you and your life, quality of life.
1: Well, your family is your most important thing in your life, and if you don't look after them, you haven't got anything.
13: So you've got to be in a position to be able to support that?
1: I've always supported that, and I always will.
13: It's very kind. Keep in touch, Baz. We'll talk in the next week or so, no doubt. Wherever you are around Australia, anything you want to raise on the program, feel free to do that. Things that we've been talking about this morning, if you have just woken up, feel free. Nothing in particular. We've just started off with a little thing that we call back in my day. It's an open so you finish the sentence, in other words, back in my day. The other thing that we probably didn't get to, but we can probably certainly have a look at it, little golden books. Great read of little golden books that have been around a long time, but the first of those little golden books came online. I wrote it down. Why did I write it down? And now I go to tell you, I have no idea why I wrote it down, but it'll come back to me very shortly. Oh, I know what it was, because they started in 1942. Little golden books, 1942. There would be people that would still have many a little golden book at home, and how important they were for, include myself in that.
2: reading, learning to read in the day. I mean, you're 4, 5, 6, and 7, and they were entree cards to, you know, Enid Blyton or Tom Sawyer, whatever the case may be, to learn how to read and enjoy the idea of reading. Remember when people used to read? Most annoying sounds. We started the program with that earlier. Some of those most annoying sounds, and people have been wizardry around it, including just the idea of the chalk or the fingernails from the nuns, the teachers, when I say the nuns, teachers, on the black boards. And you can hear it, the screech of the chalk, even as I speak of it now, that shiver goes down the spine. Now, the other one too, for those who follow AFL, Chris Fagan's pulled a pin in the Brisbane Lions, and what an amazing career he's had. I mean, it's just quite a phenomenal contribution that he's made to the game. But I wrote down, he's resigned, he's pulled the pin, he's decided to move on. I wrote down, who else would you like to see retire? We can have fun with this. Who else would you like to see retire? Tagline, and how soon? 133693.
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5: Got to tell you, it's a Friday morning and feeling a bit talked out. The old Johnny Blackman line, gee, I'm all talked out, he used to say. Try doing an American accent. Anybody do a great American accent? 133693, asking for a friend. For those in Brisbane and Perth, 133882. And for Sydney listeners, 131873. Anybody think they do a really good American accent? Why do you ask, Tone? Well, Rich, who is a regular contributor from the United States of America, he says, try doing an American accent and then ask yourself which American accent. Robert De Niro's accent is said to have been a working-class Manhattan Bronx Italian-American sound. Every borough, New York, has a district variation on the New York City accent. Some of it spills over to Long Island, even. I can't hear similar variations of Aussie accents, but I have noticed that everyone on, say, 2GB, I think this is complimentary, everyone on 2GB and callers alike tend to speak a little more quickly than everyone I ever hear on 3AW and 6PR. Could I be imagining that? Sydney isn't called the Big Smoke for nothing. Goes on to say, much like the United States, England has a plethora of different accents. My wife is from St. Paul District of Bristol in Avon, and you would never mistake her accent for any other district in the city. Not sure about accent variations in Wales, Scotland, Canada, or indeed Australia, but I'm aware of a variety of accents in Ireland. It's a great topic. It's a wonderful topic. People might say that there is a really a distinct accent for people in, not everybody, but many people in South Australia. That's different again, ever so slightly, to that in Western Australia. And certainly I think people might make a similar observation about Queenslanders, the tone, the intonation of Queenslanders. You go on to say here, I once saw a BBC documentary about American accents, and the verdict was that they all have their roots in Northern Islands, County Antrim, Protestants in Belfast and surrounds. So if you've been aware of different accents, pronunciations, little one-liners perhaps from around Australia, I'd love to hear, get your feedback on that. When you've been travelling around, seen, heard, grown up in various areas, you may have lived in Victoria as a young person, may have moved into state perhaps as you got older, and those distinctions. Never really noticed it after growing up in Melbourne and then living and working for 25 plus years in Perth. Never really noticed any major differences. But I wonder if you have. Certainly I would say more so in Adelaide, working for a couple of years at 5AA. There was a sort of a different intonation quite often in

0: 3693. Michael, morning.
1: Morning, Tony. Yes, Tony, Queensland's like Texas in America, isn't it? That type of thing.
0: It feels sometimes like that, doesn't it? That it's a bit frontier? Is that the right word?
1: Oh, for sure. For sure. They're more open, the way they speak, you know? Not, they don't hold back type of thing. I think they're more, like you said, country. They've got that country feel.
0: Yeah, almost a slight but gentle twang, maybe.
1: Yeah, twang, yeah. And then you've got, like, New York, like, they're very straight out. You're talking to me,
0: but
1: you know, all that type of little bit.
0: Yeah, those great actors like De Niro and others, just fantastic, and could do a range of voices.
1: It's amazing. Like, and then you've got the Southern American too. Like, we've got, I don't know, the Southern America's different again, isn't it? The way they got
0: very much so. Almost to the point, dare I say it with great respect, almost difficult to understand.
1: Yeah, like, who's that actor? He was in Wall Street there. What's that guy? He's a great actor.
0: Not Michael Douglas. Michael Douglas?
1: No. He's a really good actor. He does it really well. You know him, Tony. Geez, I can't think of his name now. He was one of the main actors in Wall Street, Wolf of Wall Street. He done that scene with,
0: I'd have to have a look at it. I can't remember offhand.
1: Fugazi, done the Fugazi thing.
0: Yeah.
1: The name. We was talking to with the best of Fugazi in the hotel, you know? That scene there.
0: Not really, Michael. But anyway, you make the point that he has an ability to do great accent?
1: Oh, yeah. Southern American accent. People would know. Straight away.
0: I'm sure they will, Nev. Michael, thank you. And Nev, good morning.
2: Good morning, Tony.
0: Good morning.
2: Listen, I just thought I'd let you know about that young fella that rode from Sydney, from Leongatha to Sydney.
0: I'm pleased you did. Now, we were talking about this young fellow earlier. For those that don't know, the young fellow that went from Leongatha through to Sydney, the details of which, just for people that have tuned in for the first time, his name was, and we'll just make sure I get all the right details in front of me before we talk about it. But he was 9 years of age, Lenny Gwyntha. And the statue is there now, epic, and he did the walk, if you like, with his horse, or ride, to the Sydney Harbour Bridge.
2: Tony, it's right at the end of the South Gippsland Highway before you go over the old railway line, right out front of the cop shop. It was put there about, I reckon, 6 or 7 years ago.
0: Oh, so not that long ago.
2: No, it's not that long ago, but the story has been around for years. Someone's obviously decided to put a memorial up for him. But the amount of people on long weekends and school holidays, Tony, that stop and have a look, it's amazing. People must know about it or just get a little bit, I wonder what that is, you know what I mean?
0: Or a combination of both. I'm embarrassed to say, Nev, I was not familiar with the story.
2: No, well, I wasn't either, but I was brought up in South Gippsland, but not Leongatha. I've never lived anywhere near there. But now I'm married, and a lovely lady got a house down there. But it's a beautiful end of the world, mate. It's God's heaven on earth, I tell you.
0: Are you near the lakes?
2: Amazing. Sorry?
0: Are you near the lakes?
2: No, far away from the lakes. It's basically about an hour from Cranbourne.
0: Okay, I know where you're about.
2: Yeah, Traralgon, we're only about 40 minutes from Traralgon.
0: It's a pretty good run down there.
2: Can't go much. Yeah, it's down near South Gippsland, down near Inverloch.
0: Yep.
2: So we're only about 25 minutes from Inverloch. But, Tony, there's one other question I'd like to ask you.
0: Please.
2: The other night you were talking about talking into watches.
0: Mm.
2: Got me thinking. It's probably a stupid question. Who's in front, us or the old-timers? Remember the Jetsons were in flying cars?
0: Yeah, they were.
2: Right? Yeah. Well, I seen on telly a couple of weeks ago that within 5 years, they reckon they'll have air taxis here.
0: I have no doubt that will be the case.
2: Yep. So who are talking into watches? Maxwell Smart, he used to talk into a shoe.
0: Into his shoe.
2: All that sort.
0: Yeah.
2: Yeah. So who's brought up the good idea? Are we copying the cartoon?
0: Well, maybe. Or those writers of the time, the creators of that program. When you think about the Jetsons in particular, that was quite extraordinary.

0: I mean, what they were doing then, so much of that has already come to fruition. I mean, the fact that we, we go into space now often. At the time of the Jetsons, it was unheard of. Unheard of. It was ridiculous.
1: No, it was just a dumb question I thought I'd ask, but someone smart at one end or the other, but they've got a very, very, what would you call it? Their minds would be far advanced compared to what we are these days, I think.
0: And you look at, dare I say it, Nev, you look at warfare now, it's no longer about big bombers. It's all about the drones that are in the sky.
1: It's all about drones, mate.
0: It's all about drone, which is sort of a version of it.
1: With this AI, I reckon we're creating our own ending, mate. I really, really do.
0: Yeah, look, I just hope you're wrong about that, but I think a lot of people would probably agree with you.
1: No, I hope I'm wrong too, Tony. I've got a lot of living to do, but like you know, I lost my son 17 and a half years ago. But if I can get to see him, if I die and get to see him, mate, guess what? My dreams have all come true, mate.
0: But see, you're amazing, Nev, on the basis that it's been a really tough ride. Don't dismiss that for a moment. But you've been able to have that clarity, which is full credit to you. Not easy. Unimaginable for most of us.
1: Thank you, Tony. I really appreciate it. And people say to you, I know how you feel. Well, have you lost a child? No. But they're just trying to be polite. And it's like people, one thing that gets up my nose a little bit, Tony, and I'll change my attitude, but when you say to people, I know everyone asks you good morning, but do you know what? How are you? When we were kids, we got it bashed into us. When you see the teachers at school, say, how are you? When you do this, say, how are you? You know, and it's just bad habit, Tony.
0: Yeah.
1: People love you to bits. But I've learned not to say, how are you, Tony?
0: Or you'll often hear me say, I will say good morning, because that becomes the greeting.
1: Yep. Exactly.
0: And that's more direct. But I get it. We all do it. Hello, how are you doing? Or how are you? Or what's up? Or are you having a great day? Or whatever the case may be.
1: You're a good one for saying it starts a conversation.
0: Yeah.
1: And once conversations start, Tony, it could go anywhere.
0: And it often
1: within reason, I mean.
0: And it often does. If you listen to it long enough, this conversation can go anywhere, Nev. Often does. God bless. Have a great weekend.
1: No worries. Same to you and the family, mate. Catch you later.
0: See you, mate. Bye. Nev's had the highs and a lot of the lows and seems to, as an outsider, just keep on swimming. And that's what it's about. G'day, Tony and your team. This is a lovely one from Elizabeth who sent this through from Brisbane earlier. And so I'll read this to you. I think it's great. Tony, thanks for the program for the last couple of weeks. And although you have wrecked my sleeping schedule, your subjects are refreshing compared to the usual politics that we get often here at 4BC. Your callers are very, very different, always different, great stories with subjects tonight. My annoying sound is cats fighting. With your subject tonight, my annoying sounds is cats fighting, in brackets, or something else beginning with F. I know, in the middle of the night. Thank you, Elizabeth. Very kind, very generous of you. Hard to be positive in Victoria, once the jewel of the economic crown in Australia. 12 years socialist labour to blame. Joey in Eltham. Joey, thank you. A lot of people agree. You might be listening through 2GB in Sydney. You could be at 4BC, 6PR in Perth. Good morning. 3AW right here in Melbourne. I'm Tony Mack for Australia Overnight.
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10: Thank you for all those people that sent messages. Lots of emails too, which I'll address later on today. If you have a little note, something you would like to say privately, in the privacy of your own home, feel free, you can do that overnights, plural. Overnights at 3aw.com.au. Promise we'll respond. Although Friday I tend to be a bit slack. I try to have a bit of a rest Friday afternoon. You know what I'm saying? Nudge, nudge, wink, wink. So may not get to it until Saturday. Ryan, Michael, Shane, Glenn, will come to you very shortly. A question without notice. How come you're not allowed to put shredded paper into the recycle bin, but you're allowed to put newspapers in the bin? 781, have no idea. It's a pretty good question, though. How come you're not allowed to put shredded paper in the recycle bin? Anybody know? I missed the caller, but I'm guessing he's lost a child. Yes, very, very true. Thank you, Meg. I know people will disagree with me, but I hate people wishing me a Merry Christmas or a Happy New Year. There are no Merry Christmas or Happy New Years in my life, and it's almost 20 years without my child, Meg. Meg. Completely understandable. You know, Meg, no words. And there are people who will identify with that very, very sentiment. To lose a child, to lose a grandchild, to lose a loved one is just unimaginable. All we can say are thoughts with you. And I can presumably understand the idea of those so-called pleasant memories. And as I think Nev pointed out, "Oh, I know how you feel," is hardly a compelling argument. But it's meant well, I think. Ryan, morning.
11: Oh, hello, Jane. How are you?
10: Ryan, I'm well, thank you.
11: I had a bit of a late day yesterday. The grey on the rainy day, sat at home and cleaned the fish tank.
10: Wasn't it a bit like that?
11: Yeah. I don't want to drive in the wet when slippery when wet. But I got this morning, I've done some writing, some postcards that I send to good friends all around the place. But also got a digital company that I use because postcards, sometimes obviously you don't want the snail mail to be double-sided, but you can send cards through a company called TouchNote, and they envelope it for you, and you can upload your own photo. It's a fantastic thing, Tone, definitely to look at. We've got that going in our family, and
0: I think I told you a while back about Mrs. Chivers. We talk via the phone. She's lost the plot, but I send her these photo cards, and she keeps all her end, and I kept all my end. And, mate, it's a sad story, and I've already said goodbye to her, and that was in November when I grieved for her.
10: Yeah.
0: But I'm not talking to my father, Uncle Tone, Tony Mack. He was a Royal Australian Navy
10: officer.
0: He was a gunner on the yep. Vampire.
10: Mm-hmm.
0: He went on to be ASM ADFA 99 and 2003. He was the Fleet Hull Ship Coordinator Sea Training Group for a while there. And he was on board another ship close by when the Westralia had its fire.
10: Wow.
0: So my dad carries around with him some baggage. And myself, I've done different jobs. I've got to tell you, Tone, about my jobs. I took myself off social media recently. I think you know why. It's not a good thing for busybodies to be jumping for one.
10: I often refer to it, Ryan, as a bit of a rubbish bin in many respects.
0: Yeah. No, I want to get off it altogether and just be an observer of it all, because for someone like me that thinks a little bit deeper and cares about others, when you see right and wrong, you really want to pick the side and fight for it. And sometimes, you know, you make yourself a bit too well known for the wrong reasons.
10: Yeah. You got to pick your battles.
0: I think so. But it really helps to have you online overnight, and I know you're text number, I know your email, and I know your open line, and you don't screen calls just the same as John Laws never used to screen calls.
10: Yeah, we just let them come through, and there's a couple from time to time we put on hold for a little bit. No names, no peg through.
0: I was listening last night, and you had somebody who was getting locked out of a house in Adelaide, and that just stopped me in my tracks.
10: Yeah.
0: Is he okay?
10: He's peach fine. Yeah, he's good. He'll be listening.
0: He's fine.
10: And,
0: because
10: he's good.
0: Can I just tell you, lastly, before I go,
10: please?
0: I reconnected with I don't like surnames, but people that know Rob Botch and Ian Botch. They work they live in Canberra. And their son was best mates with me for a long while. And his name was Seaboy. And Seaboy used to run around up in Moree policing. And he lived in Garar. And Carlos worked his ass off up there doing the 12-hour days and then staying back to do all the paperwork and then driving an hour further north to live where he didn't want to police. And it nearly killed him, Tony. And we've got another friend by the name of Wilson's a very big naval family for some reason in Australia. I know there's a
10: wonder
0: David
10: why. Wonder
0: Wilson
10: why that is.
0: I don't know. I think they're very respectable people and to be respected. But I know that David Wilson was the WO Navy, Warrant Officer of the Navy, when I lived in Canberra originally, and his father had something to do with Number 11, the vampire.
10: Okay.
0: And his brother, who Stephen belonged to, my mate Stephen, this might upset me, Tony, and I'll do my best to get through it without being a wailing mess, but Stephen Andrew Wilson, I went to school with at Melrose High School in Canberra from grade 8. We left in year 11 because we're not into school. We're a bit of a dunce,
10: mm-hmm.
0: but we're very street smart. And he went on to join the Army. I went on to show you my LinkedIn jobs, and he had three attempts on his life, Tone.
10: Oh, God.
0: And the first one was to do with a relationship breakup, and there's a psychiatrist out there that lives offshore but is part of Australia who helped him. Drinkwater is his surname, Drinkwater.
10: Yeah.
0: With Stephen, the number two came when he had prescription medication.
10: Oh, God.
0: You know, when you have all these things you need to take, you've got to do as you're told. Mm. You must listen to your doctors. You must listen to your support team. James Packer's got the same sort of stuff. You must listen to the doctors.
10: It doesn't, you can't escape it. Ryan, I've got to move on, but you look after yourself. We'll talk again soon. Have a great weekend. Disappeared, gone. Thank you, Ryan. Morning Tone, understand exactly how Nev feels. Have empathy for how he feels. I lost my daughter in November. Spoke to her Friday night coming home from Sydney, and she died in her sleep. You have a good day. Sorry I had to hang up because I started to choke up with other people. I know. Like, it's not easy. It's not easy. It's unimaginably for most of us, unimaginable for most of us. But our thoughts are with you. Shane, Francis, Michael, we will come to you next, wherever you are, right around Australia. Come and be part of it. It is Australia Overnight, Friday morning.
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10: Shane, good morning.
19: G'day, Tony. How you going, mate?
10: Thank you for asking.
19: You sounding well?
10: I'm pretty good. Scale of 1 to 10, hovering about a 9. It's Friday.
19: I wouldn't mind some of the drugs you're on, mate.
10: Friday.
19: What's your routine to keep yourself so energised? You seem like you eat healthy and you sleep well.
10: Yeah, lucky I.
19: How many hours do you get?
10: So usually during the week, today's a bit different because it's the end of the working week for me. Usually I'm in the cot by about 6:15. And we'll sleep through until round about 11, naturally wake up round about 11, sometimes a bit earlier, sometimes, but let's say 11. A bit of a normal day until then. A bite to eat, early bite to eat, usually around about 5, 5.30, watch some news, and then go and have another rest for a couple of hours before coming back in. So in total, probably get somewhere between, 6.5 through to maybe 8 hours sleep, but it is broken.
19: Yeah, it's crucial too to catch up, you know, if you have got that. The little 15 minute or half an hour power naps are really good too, mate.
10: In fact, I'm having a power nap now listening to you, Sean.
19: And what's your food sources like? Do you eat fresh and stuff or do you get a lot of takeaways?
10: Bought some magnificent fish yesterday and it was just one, I got to tell you, from the bay, and it was fresh and beautifully cooked.
19: What bay?
10: Even if I, Port Phillip, if I don't say so myself.
19: Yeah, wow, that's amazing. What sort of fish was it?
10: I knew you'd ask, and I'll come back to you on it. Yeah, I do know. I've just temporarily, I'll come back to me in a moment.
19: And where'd you get it from?
10: Pran Market.
19: Pran Market, okay. They got a lot of different sorts there.
10: Oh, magnificent. And here's the thing, Shane, it's reassuringly expensive.
19: That's funny. Do you know, and when I was a boy, a little seagull on the side of the Seaford Beach there was two Greek brothers.
10: Mm.
19: And they came out, you know, when they were replacing our population with the migration in the 50s. But generally, from the time I could walk, I'd go with my brothers and we'd watch them bring in nets of fish. And I wish I had a camera because most people don't know now because they're ignorant towards the real serious problem in the bay. But and I've done education in the bay for many years. But generally, the bay was full of absolutely every marine life you could imagine you'd see in the Great Barrier Reef. I'm not joking. And it was extraordinary how it just absolutely got devastated by the time. I'd say when I was about 7, I could see an incredible...
10: So what changed? What shifted?
19: A whole range of different things. In the 70s, they let the scallopers in and they knocked down all that. Do you know what the fairways are?
10: Just remind us.
19: At Rosebud, it turns, the big boats turn along the channel, which is the old Yarra River, but when, and it's all flooded now, the bay, but generally at Rosebud, it turns left and all the big boats go down to Melbourne. Now, that's called the fairways, and right through the fairways right to Melbourne were huge kelp forests, and they were thousands of years old, and the people before this happened knew to leave them alone because it was important for all the marine life that was coming down on the southern currents, you know, and all over the world to come and breed here and have their party through summer. And we managed it really well. But then the scallopers were allowed in the 70s to, with their grates, to chop it all down to get to the scallops for a short profit. And then in the 90s, when it was trying to get back, and it was vital, it destroyed the ecosystem within the bay. And now what you're seeing now is just the remnants, but there's only a few species left. But then there was a few other serious problems. When they chopped them down, and they chopped them in the 90s. And I actually saw it because I was playing golf, and I used to play golf a lot on the sand dunes. And this northerly came up after I saw them come in the 90s. And I'm going, what are they letting them in again for? And all this, because it's a shallow-based reef right through Port Phillip. And they just grated all the reef up, and all this reef and all this incredible reef was just on the northerly was coming up on the sandbank. So basically, I rang around. I ended up getting a scientist in Queens because there was a marine science facility there, and he came over with his mate with a board, and they looked at it, and then they said, "Oh no, we've got to stop the group. We've got to stop this." It was a bit late, and then in the 96, I don't know if you know the mussel farm in...
10: No, just wrap it up, Shane, because I've got to get to a break very shortly. So
19: all these marine pests have come in, and then you've got the population from other countries now finishing it off, mate.
10: Ooh, well, so your observation would be that our great Port Phillip Bay here in Victoria is not in great shape.
19: Absolutely being devastated, but I do education out there with young ones to try to be marine science and put sanctuaries and shell farms and the University of Marine Science in the middle of the bay, Tony, so we'll just keep on fighting on.
10: Well, I'm devastated to think that the bay's not in great shape. I'll have to read more. Thank you. Francis Michael will come to you very shortly, wherever you are right around Australia, whether you're listening through 2GB in Sydney, morning, 4BC in Brisbane, the good people 5AA in Adelaide and 6PR in Perth. Good morning to you.
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1: Francis and Michael, I promise you we'll come to you soon after the news. Also after the news, you won't want to miss this. Our very special guest is Damien Smy. Damien is an award-winning motoring journo, does great work, passion for cars. He's been taken to some of the great most amazing places, automotive places in the world. So we will talk to him the other side. Lots of things happening in motoring, as you can imagine. That's still to come. Wherever you are, you can join in as well. Francis Michael, as I said, we'll do this. The news not far away, and then plenty of time for your calls. Jump on board 133 693 for Australia Overnight. Good morning.

0: That is just brilliant. And Rolling Stones, Under My Thumb, does not get much better than that.
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2: Good morning, I'm Toby Goff. Calls are growing for the ATO to reverse its decision to stop accepting credit card payments. The move follows new Reserve Bank regulations banning card surcharges. The opposition is calling on the federal government to intervene and force the tax office to reverse course. Andrew McKellar from the Chamber of Commerce and Industry says small businesses rely on credit cards to pay the ATO.
3: They'll be waking up this morning. I think they'll be completely staggered that this is how the tax office seeks to deal with them. This is just another, I think, slap that is going to really hurt many of those small businesses.
2: The Prime Minister has dismissed the Greens as a protest movement following attacks from the minor party's new leader. David Shoebridge has vowed to replace Labor as the dominant progressive party. Senator Shoebridge claims the federal government is letting Australians down on the economy, but Anthony Albanese says the Greens are picking the wrong fight.
4: It was somewhat concerning, I think, that at a time where we see a rise of a far right-wing party, Senator Shoebridge took the opportunity to actually criticise Labor. Sounded a lot like some of the people who didn't win their seats at the House of Representatives.
2: Foreign Minister Penny Wong has confirmed two Australians were among the passengers to survive the apparent hijacking of a plane on its way to Israel. Sydney couples Stephen and Carol Moss were aboard the Fly Dubai flight, which was diverted when a brawl broke out inside the cockpit. Passengers and crew have helped restrain a pilot who allegedly stabbed the captain. Senator Wong has thanked the heroes who thwarted the attacker and helped bring the passengers to safety. A death row inmate in the US state of Tennessee has survived two doses of lethal injection drugs. Krista Pike has been in prison for 30 years over the murder of a classmate and was due to be the first woman executed in the state in at least 200 years. She was still alive more than an hour after the drugs were administered and she was rushed to hospital. An inner Sydney hospital is raising the alarm over a rise in e-bike injuries, with almost half serious enough to trigger a trauma response. 361 patients presented to St Vincent's Hospital over 7 months this year, which is 22% more than the same time last year. St Vincent's Dr Edward Lewis says some injuries could take patients months or even years to recover from.
5: Well, these people are young people, so children and young adults who are working, they're at school, they're studying, or they're young parents. And particularly if we see things like brain injuries or concussions, that can have a really lasting effect on people.
2: Checking finance, the Dow Jones is trading down 1 point, the Nasdaq up 85, one Australian dollar is buying 69.24 US cents. In sport, Isaac Heaney has won his third consecutive Best and Fairest Award for the Sydney Swans, despite a club-imposed sanction forcing him to miss the last three games of the season. Heaney accepted his award via a video message. The club's other four suspended players were also not in attendance. The Knights are dismissing concerns they'll struggle to back up in Sunday's NRL Grand Final against the Roosters. The Newcastle side pulled off a remarkable win over the Panthers in last week's prelim with just 12 players. Coach Justin Holbrook asked if they can scale those same heights again.
6: What gives you the belief you can do it 2 weeks in a row?
7: Because we've already done it. All year we've faced different challenges and the boys find a way to win.
2: And to tennis now, Australia's Kim Birrell has won her first round match at the China Open, beating Japan's Aoi Ito in straight sets 6-1, 6-1. She'll next face 18th seed Mari Buskova. That is the very latest in news and sport.
1: 2CC weather, Alexander Watson insulation. Canberra's cold, your house doesn't have to be.
8: After an overnight low of 13, rain on the cards today and a top of 18. Saturday, rain and a top of 19 degrees. Sunday, possible showers and a top of 19. Monday, a partly cloudy day. 21 degrees.
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8: Damien Spy, award-winning motoring journo, will be with us very, very, very shortly. Can I just thank the audience, because for the last couple of weeks, it's been a pleasure and a joy to have the audience, including the good people at 2GB in Sydney and in Brisbane at 4BC. And so the response and the contribution that you've made in the last couple of weeks, even if either by text or certainly as a many callers, which has been fantastic too, by the way, much appreciated. I hope we get to do it again soon at some point. Should you choose to do so from time to time, if you download the 3AW app, you'll be able to tune into the program that we do across Australia for 3AW here in Melbourne, 5AA in Adelaide, 6BR in Perth, and a lot of the regional stations as well. So feel free to join us from time to time if you would like to. But again, thank you to the many. Listen, the feedback that we've had, I've had, and the team members here have had has been phenomenal, so thank you. Francis, good morning.
14: Yeah, good on, hey, how are you?
8: Thank you for waiting, Francis. Hello.
14: No, not a problem. Look, you're talking about the newspapers or just filtered paper, small paper, in the recovering of the rubbish bins, you know?
8: Yeah, so what's the distinction?
14: Okay, well, the thing is, I've been through one of those as a young man, mind you. But they've got a flywheel in there, which is about 15 to 25 metres high diameter. What they do is they've got a certain grade of wire in there, and they've got big blow fans. Now, confetti, as you might want to say, just would go through all over the place, and you know, you'd have a blanket of it. Papers have got to be meant to be in one piece. Otherwise, you've got rubbish flowing through all that stuff, and you can't collect it. It's not collected. It just flies through, and you can't pick it up.
8: It's not collectible.
14: Well, it's not collectible. It just goes straight through the wire,
8: yeah,
14: onto the people themselves. down the bottom. She goes through the recovery belts, and as such, she's noisy as hell. Everything goes in glass, crockery, steel, you name it. People don't put the right thing in there. But shredded paper is a no-no.
0: You would think that in this day and age, though, Francis, there would be mechanisms that would be in place to manage that far, far more effectively.
14: I'm sure they would be. I'm not in a job for that. But all I know is that I saw it.
0: Yeah.
14: And that thing was a white blanket outside where the workers were. And so you can put a vacuum cleaner in there, I guess, you know, a big one. But I can't tell you any more than that. Big thing, no shredded paper.
0: I'm pleased that you called through, Francis. So what do you got planned for the weekend?
14: Well, mate, the weekend's going to be great. Looking after someone's house, chickens, just that, the other. And today, just going to work now, just about the main gate, bus driver. And love the job, 76 and getting on.
0: Oh, good boy. How long have you been driving, Francis?
14: This is my 27th year, mate.
0: And you're loving it still? Wow.
14: Well, let's say you've got to love the people.
0: You've got to love the people. It's all about loving the people, mate. Francis.
14: And the only thing I like about that is that I've been in uniform all my life. The armed services back in the day, then the prison services or correctional officers, and now uniform bus driving in Brisbane. Great place to be in.
0: Good to talk, Francis. And thank you for everything you've done over many, many decades.
14: You have a good day.
0: You too, mate. Isn't that a great story? I love those ones. Hello, Michael. Morning. Welcome.
15: Yeah, welcome back. Regarding your comment in the 2GB family voices.
0: Yeah, please. The distinctions between the states.
15: Let me run you through my thoughts.
0: Please.
15: Let's go with the four overnighters. So we've got Filthy Phil.
0: Yep.
15: He's quite normal in speed. Then we dial in with Pat Bonetta, which I believe comes down south your way.
0: Yeah, he's part of the 3AW.
15: He's rather fast, and he has a tendency to cut you off just before the call's ended. Then we have Mike Jeffries on a Sunday night with his yes, no. He is
0: morning, Michael. That's funny. Go on. What else? Who else?
15: Now let's jump forward to Luke Boner, Buffy Scott's. He's like, but then we got Mark Levy. He talks as if he's calling out a grand final football game point in between.
0: He does. He loves the sport.
15: Move on to Mike McLaren in the afternoon, the most beautifully spoken, well-educated voice on the radio, in my opinion.
0: He is great, I agree.
15: Old John Stanley, well, he's just like Mr. Magoo, of course.
0: John's been doing it a long time. I occasionally listen, there's a couple of segments he does, I occasionally listen to the Thursday night John Stanley program. He's just wonderful. He's just lovable.
15: Pretty much the same show every night still. Change of topics, obviously, but through there a little bit. But he's quite good. And the other one,
0: we disappeared. We just lost that line. Unfortunately, it was going great places too, or did we? Yeah, I think we did. Did we lose that line? Hello, mate. You still there, Michael? Briefly. No, he's gone. Let's do this. It is Australia Overnight. 1, 2, 3. Damien Smy is an award-winning motoring journalist whose passion for cars. He's been all over the world in Ultra World. Automotive titles, including a news desk in the UK's Auto Express for a little while. Damo, good morning.
16: Good morning, Tony.
0: Thank you for joining us. You've got a whole stack of information. The people will be fascinated by this. So you look at the Tesla, the brand that still feels very, very fresh, but has been around a little while now, Tesla Model 3 sedan. This is now likely to become Australia's cheapest electric vehicle.
16: Yeah, that's right, Tony. And, I mean, it's funny you say that because Tesla might seem fresh, but it's nowhere near the newest brand on the Australian market. Not anymore. So, but one thing it's done overnight, yesterday actually, was it's announced the 2027 model year updates for its Model 3 and the Model Y. So the Model Y is the SUV that has topped sales 3 months this year so far. So the first electric vehicle ever to do that. So it bumped off the Ford Ranger when it first did it. But the Model 3, they've introduced a new entry-level model, which is about, it's $45,900. So that's, to give you an idea, that makes it the cheapest electric sedan on sale. It's cheaper than a Kia EV4 or a BYD Seal Premium. But to put it in normal car terms, if I can say that, I'm not sure if I'm allowed to say that, but a base Camry now is $40,000. So
0: yeah.
16: It's a rear-wheel drive Model 3 Tesla for $45,900 plus on road. So the cheapest electric sedan by far. So pretty remarkable, really, when you think about it.
0: So, David, the thing that comes up, you talk about Toyota and the distinction in some of those prices. The thing that comes up for many is what's going to happen to, in this case, a new Tesla Model 3 in 2, 3, 4, 5 years from now? What sort of retail, what sort of resale, rather, would we expect from something like that? What are we seeing?
16: That's a tricky one. Tesla's actually pretty good. So because Tesla's, again, funnily enough, been around for a while compared to some of the other brands, it's kind of a known quantity now, and obviously Tesla has a massive following, so that's good for Tesla. But the interesting thing is the other cars, we've recently seen BYD cut the price of the Atto 1. So the Atto 1's the little city-sized hatch.
0: Yeah.
16: That's now $19,990 drive away.
0: That is
16: the cheapest car in Australia and also an EV. So we've talked a lot with manufacturers about constantly cutting prices, and long-term it's bad for the customer, because it does affect resale, but also it's bad for the car maker because in the end, no one makes any money. So the Chinese government actually, earlier this year, introduced some guidelines, not necessarily rules, but basically asking its industry, when you're competing in foreign markets, don't, you know, disrupt the market too much with pricing and aggressive undercutting the market. So Tesla isn't doing that here, but certainly with some other brands like that, BYD and so on, there's obviously long-term, the resale value changes a lot when you constantly cut prices and particularly buy a lot.
0: When will we get the numbers for the end of September? That'll come through in the next couple of days, presumably.
16: Yeah, they should be Monday. They're usually the third business day of the month. So
0: it's going to be fascinating to watch that.
16: Yeah, we might get EV council numbers. So for people who aren't into the industry, VFAX is from the SCAI, and that comes out on the third business day of each month. But they don't include some of the electric car sales like Tesla and Polestar. Tesla and Polestar report theirs through the EV Council. So you might see some of those even today, but we won't have the full picture until sometime on Monday.
0: All right, Weber, you stay there. When we come back, I want to talk to you about BYD and this 3-year safety rating, which is fascinating, and also BYD's own Shark 6 and investigation that reveals a software defect. That's still to come with Damien Smy, great journo. It's all part of Australia Overnight.
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0: Tex, good morning, Tone. Just sending you a smile for the day. Listening to you always makes me smile. That's very kind of you. Another one says, I'm old enough to remember when overnight radio was entertaining. Tone, what do you think? Thank you. Very, very funny. Damien Smythe, car expert, award-winning journo from Car Expert. BYD's own Shark 6. This investigation, for those that don't know, this is into software defects. It's been revealed.
16: Yeah, that's right, Tony. Now, there was an ABC Four Corners episode a few weeks ago where a company from Canberra called Fortify Labs accessed the BYD Shark 6. And I'm being really careful with my words here. But basically on the program, they showed it accessing the car's computer and listening to phone calls that the driver made and accessing things like lights and wipers remotely. So BYD, to their credit, because there were other car brands in that episode, XPeng and Leap Motor as well, BYD said, well, okay, we'll investigate. So they've come back now and said, well, part of that was a defect with their software. So the software they use in their infotainment is an Android-based software system. So they've said, you need special tools to access the car, but they said, we're going to close that opportunity, basically. And they also said that the other features, such as accessing lights and bits and pieces, they said for someone to do that, you couldn't do that remotely. So you couldn't sit in Perth and do it to a car in Sydney. You'd have to actually have access to the vehicle. So they're going to do a little bit of a change to software as a result, which is good. But basically, they said some of it's extreme circumstances, but also they'll work on software as well. So the other part of that is the lab itself came out and said, look, we did this. We're not targeting BYD or Chinese brands particularly. They said it's a problem for all cars, including American ones, European ones. But they said perhaps there needs to be some kind of star rating for cybersecurity for cars. That's what they're suggesting. And there's some government drafts proposals for this kind of thing as well. So they kind of said, look, we're not targeting that brand. We just wanted to raise awareness that this is an issue the industry needs to deal with in some way.
0: A couple of very important things, and I think people will find this fascinating. The 2027 BMW 3 Series and the electric version, the i3, the details have been confirmed now for Australia?
16: Yeah, they revealed the i3. Now, people might think of there was a little hatch i3 that came out about a decade ago, which I really like, carbon fibre, Chevy, electric.
0: Lovely little thing.
16: Yeah, I love those. I really, and they're still worth, finally talking about resale value, they're actually still worth some money, which is frustrating for me because I would love one. But the i3 is the electric version now of the 3 Series sedan. So BMW have been very clever here and a little bit different. So instead of replacing the iconic 3 Series with an electric car, they've done both. They've reintroduced the 3 Series, so the latest generation, codename G50. It basically looks the same as the new electric i3 as well, so they've released both of them together. They're actually slightly different, so they're completely different platforms underneath. So one's pure electric and one is a heavily revised version of the 3 Series that's already on sale. So they've updated the old petrol versions and they've released a new electric version on its own platform. So although they look very similar, they're actually completely different cars in that sense, but inside will be all very similar. New iDrive system, so they've got massive screens and that sort of thing inside. The interesting thing is they haven't announced any diesel powertrains yet. So that's big for Europe, maybe not as big for us. But so far for Australia, we're getting 2 electric versions and 2 petrol versions. And they start at around about 83,000, 84,000 for the 320, the entry one. And the top one, the electric ones are in between. So the electric one starts at around just under 100, so 96,900.
0: Wow.
16: And its range is about 710 kilometres. The performance version's got a range of 912. So
0: pretty good.
16: Getting up there. Yeah, pretty, getting up there. You can do this Sydney to Melbourne drive on that in theory.
0: You can. I've got to love you and leave you there, except to say Peter Brock's Holden dealer team has sold ahead of the major announcement, which watched Bathurst 1000, which I think is next weekend, isn't it?
16: We'll That's right. Yeah, not this one, but the next one. Yeah, yep. So Peter Champion, who'd owned it since 07, has sold it to Kenny Hibble.
0: Yep. Mate, I've got to fly, but it's great to talk to you. Thank you for that. Damien Smy from Car Expert.
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11: Great weekend, everybody. James at 2GB, good morning to you. Jason at 4BC, Jimmy and Marco ready to go 3AW here in Melbourne. I'm Tony Mack. This has been Australia Overnight. Have a fantastic weekend. Thank you, Jackson.
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13: It's 12 degrees in Canberra, 8 in the Snowy Mountains and 16 degrees in Goulburn. From the Capital Radio Newsroom, good morning, I'm Tia Priest-Willamott. The opposition is calling on the federal government to intervene and force the tax office to reverse its ban on credit card payments. The ATO has made the decision after the Reserve Bank axed card surcharges. Labor claims the ban will save consumers over $1.5 billion, but Liberal leader Angus Taylor argues businesses will simply pass on the costs.
14: Nobody likes card surcharges, but you can't pretend that the costs have gone away because they don't appear on the receipt. If the Prime Minister really wants to bring prices down, he should focus on the thing that he can control, bring down government spending.
13: New South Wales health authorities have apologised to a woman for her distressing birth experience at the Queanbeyan Hospital. Jeff Tyler reports.
15: The woman says she was abandoned for hours after arriving in labour at the hospital in May and that she wasn't properly assessed by her midwife nor given requested pain relief. Her daughter was delivered in critical distress and required resuscitation. In a statement, the Southern New South Wales Local Health District apologised to the woman for the distressing experience and says a task force has since been introduced in a bid to improve clinical safety and culture. The district says four

0: Four obstetricians have withdrawn their services from the maternity unit as the situation remains unsettled. Jeff Tyler, Capital Radio News.
1: The 2026-27 bushfire season has officially started, with Canberrans encouraged to take some simple steps and be prepared. The ACT Emergency Services Agency has launched their new campaign called Chat, Plan, Act. Rowan Scott, Chief Officer of the ACT Rural Fire Service, says the main message is that preparedness can start with a conversation with family about having a plan in place in case there's a serious bushfire nearby.
2: Plan together. So where are you going to meet? Are you going to stay in defence? What are you going to take with you? And then the call to action is, if an incident does occur, whether that's a fire, storm, flood, enact your plan and follow your plan so that you can stay safe and minimise the impact to any incident that occurs. But also listen to those really valuable messaging from the emergency services.
1: And a heads up for drivers, double demerits are now in effect across the ACT and New South Wales for the Labor Day long weekend. Locals caught speeding, using their mobile phones, not wearing a seatbelt and riding a motorcycle without a helmet will be slapped with 10 demerit points and a fine. The double demerit period ends on October 5th.
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1: The GWS Giants are in Marrickville this weekend, taking on Essendon in round 8 of the AFLW. The last time the sides met was back in August last year, where the Bombers won 85-29. Coach Cam Bernasconi says they're looking to bounce back after last week's shock loss to Collingwood.
4: You know, we haven't been really poor in a lot of games. We've been in a lot of games. I think that's the element of frustration from the weekend, because it's another game that just got away from us. So making sure that we still have really strong belief in what we're doing, which we do.
1: And Isaac Heaney has won the Sydney Swans' Best and Fairest Award despite being suspended for the last three games of the season. He received the most votes from the club coaching panel, followed by Brodie Grundy and Charlie Curnow. Chad Warner, Nick Blakey, James Jordan and Riley Bice were also suspended for breaching club standards in August, none of whom attended last night's awards. And that's the latest from the Capital Radio newsroom.
5: 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Alexander Watson Insulation. Canberra's hot. Your house doesn't have to be.
1: Rain forecast today in a top of 18. More rain tomorrow with a possible storm and 19 degrees. 19 again on Sunday and a shower or two expected, then 21 and partly cloudy conditions for your Monday. Right now, it's 12 degrees in Hall, 12 degrees in Turner, and it's 13 degrees in Farrer.
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9: Good morning, Canberra. It's 24 to 6 on this Friday, the 2nd of October. Good to be with you this morning. 6255 1206, the number if you want to tell us what's on your mind. 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Well, small business cops it in the neck again today. Yesterday, yesterday we talked about the fact that they are now going to have to absorb all of these credit card surcharge fees, despite 94 lower house members of the Labor Party all posting social media videos about how your coffee is going to be 5 cents cheaper now. The reality is your coffee is going to be 20 to 50 cents dearer, and that is already borne out in the reality. What really annoys me about this is how out of touch our politicians are, that they all went out of their way to put these social media videos up but didn't bother to go into their local cafe and ask their local cafe owner how this was going to affect them. We spoke to three small business owners yesterday. One told us it was going to cost him an extra $18,000 a year now that he wasn't going to be able to recover. Another said it was going to be somewhere in the vicinity of $36,000 a year and he's going to have to put his prices up to try and cover that. And another said it's going to cost him $60,000 to $70,000 a year, which equates to a staff member that he might have to put off. That's the result of out-of-touch politicians trying to buy our votes. But it gets worse, because the Australian Tax Office now has told these small businesses they can't use credit cards to pay their tax bills, despite the fact that the ATO is now targeting small business and coming after them for their tax bills. You can't use a credit card anymore because we don't want to have to absorb the credit card charges. So small business has to cop it in the neck. The ATO says, no, we'll just stop you using cards so we don't have to absorb the charges, because we can't negotiate a better deal with the banks because we're too incompetent and it's all about us grabbing money from you rather than actually helping small business thrive. That is the environment under the Albanese government. And I said it yesterday, we've got a Prime Minister who's never had a real job. We've got a Treasurer who doesn't understand basic economics and basic mathematics, and a Finance Minister whose claim to fame is that she sent the ACT government broke when she was Chief Minister. These are the three people running our economy. These are the three people who have determined that if we take away that surcharge fee on your receipt and you can't see it, maybe you won't worry about the fact that you're actually paying more for everything now, or that small businesses are going broke, and where you used to go and buy stuff, well, it's not there anymore because they can't afford to keep their doors open. And then at the same time, we'll get the ATO to just make it even harder for them. Now, this is a government that wants us to be a cash-free society. Well, cash is about to become king again. The problem is using cash costs money. Every time you go to your ATM, your bank will charge you now. And then every time a small business has got to go and deposit cash, there'll be a fee for that. Not to mention the security fees for getting cash transport from their premises to the bank. The security issues that are going to arise from this. These are the problems that are going to arise from a simple policy of we'll try and buy your vote by making it look like you're saving 5 cents on your cup of coffee. But these are the things that the bureaucrats and the politicians don't think about. And I guess that's the biggest problem with what we've got at the moment, is we have incompetent politicians who don't understand the basics, who have never lived in the real world, never had a real job, and are earning exorbitant amounts of money that they wouldn't be able to earn anywhere else. But then on top of that, we have a bunch of bureaucrats advising them they're not up to scratch anymore. Now, I've talked about this time and time again, that part of the problem with our political class at the moment is the advisory class. Now, once upon a time, you might have had a chief of staff in a minister's office that was in his 50s, had worked his way up through the ranks, and knew the ins and outs of government. We now have 20-something kids earning stupid amounts of money, advising our politicians on a real world that they haven't even lived in yet, if they ever live in it, because most of them will knife their boss and take his seat in Parliament. I mean, Western democracy has been the greatest success as far as political systems go in the world, and it's now collapsing before our eyes because of the quality of people involved in it. And that has always been the weakness of any representative democratic system, is that you've got to have quality people running the show. And I talk about the ACT government being 25 unemployable Muppets, and I know that's a little bit unfair because five of them could probably get jobs. But this is the problem at the moment. The pool of talent that we are drawing from in order to make the decisions that we need them to make in order to live our lives prosperously is diminishing. Because quality people don't want to go into it. They don't want to be infected by the groupthink. They want to stay out here in the real world where they can actually make a difference, because we know that one of the biggest problems we've got in this country at the moment is productivity, and government is not going to drive that. It has to be driven out here in the real world where we live. Unfortunately, we've got a government that's putting a handbrake on us from being more productive. You know, I had a friend send me a card the other day and reminded me of a quote from former Roman Emperor Marcus Aurelius, who said, "Stop asking what a good man is, just be one." And it's time that some of us stood up and tried to make a difference here. Because at the moment, we are being led down the garden path, we are being led down a rabbit hole that we're not going to be able to get out of unless somebody else stands up and says, "Let's do this." Because the 94 members of the Labor Party sitting in the lower house up on the hill at the moment, not a single one of them cares. The senators they've got in the Senate, there's two or three that do care but don't have any leverage to actually do anything about it. We've got a coalition that's still trying to come to terms with what it actually stands for, and it might get there. We've got a One Nation Party that can tell us everything that's wrong but hasn't quite got any solutions yet. We've got a Greens Party that thinks everything's wonderful and let's make it even worse. All the while, we're out here struggling, working out how we're going to put food on the table, keep a roof over our heads, put fuel in the car, keep our kids in school, make sure they get a decent education while they're there, hope that our homes stay safe because there's not enough police to come if there's a problem. We don't have enough fireys and we're heading into bushfire season. We don't have enough ambos. We've got health systems crumbling under our feet. Here in the ACT, the worst in the country. You know, once upon a time, and I think back to my time when I was involved in politics more heavily as a younger man, that you could be proud of the politicians we had. You might not have agreed with them, and you would have fought tooth and nail to make sure that one side didn't get in. But you weren't ashamed to have them stand up on the world stage and say, "I'm the Prime Minister of Australia," or "I'm the Foreign Minister," or "I'm this," or "I'm that." Now I can't think of a single one that occupies the parliament that I would be proud of if they stood up at the United Nations like our Muppet Prime Minister did last week. We are in dire straits. We are the only ones that can fix it because our political class can't. We've got to stop falling for the three-card trick. We've got to stop believing their lies. We've got to stop letting them buy our votes. It's up to us. Let's get talking, Canberra.
10: I'm the unsilent majority, big mouth.
9: And then, look, let's look at things locally. We know the ACT Health Directorate is an absolute basket case, but now there's a problem there. They're trying to implement 65 voluntary redundancies across the workforce, which they probably need to do. They need to get rid of some of the shiny asses and put some more frontline employees in place. There's 1,500 active employees in the directorate. Now, of course, the Liberals and the Greens have come out and said, "Oh, we can't sack public servants." This is despite Liberal policy being, let's have a smaller government. Well, but Liberal ideology anyway, let's have smaller government, less public servants so that we can have some efficiency. Now, when the government says we need to try and rationalise things a bit, computer says no, fair dinkum. It's going to be another one of those depressing days. We'll try and have a bit of fun, though. 6255-1206. Give us a call. Tell us what's on your mind. 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Tell me a happy story, and I'll give you a ticket in the meat tray raffle. You can win yourself a $100 CBR Meats voucher. We'll give that away later this morning. It's 5:45.
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1: New South Wales health authorities have apologised to a woman for her distressing birth experience at the Queanbeyan Hospital. The 2026-27 bushfire season has officially started, with Canberrans encouraged to take some simple steps and be prepared. And a heads up for Canberrans, double demerits are now in effect across the ACT and New South Wales for the Labor Day long weekend. And in sport, the GWS Giants are in Marrickville this weekend, taking on Essendon in round 8 of the AFLW.
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9: 11 minutes to 6 o'clock. A little morning rain today, otherwise cloudy and cooler with a high of 17 degrees. Some evening showers too, otherwise cloudy with a low of 12 tonight. Right now it is, a little bit of a shower happening apparently. Can't see it out the window, but it's 12 degrees and feels like 12 degrees with easterly winds 2 kilometres an hour. The air quality's fair. The weekend, a morning thunderstorm or two tomorrow with a top of 17 degrees. Sunday, clouds and sun and a few showers and 18. Monday, mostly cloudy and 19. Windy with a few showers and 20 on Tuesday before we get some sun towards the end of next week and some nice spring weather again. Lots to get through on the program this morning. We're going to talk about a disaster season, which is upon us. Zane Pert from ZEP Finance is going to talk to us about cash being king. Well, I talked about that this morning, didn't I? And the CEO of National Shelter, Jackson Hills, is going to talk about how interest rate rises affect renters. And, well, it's going to be a robust discussion, I'm going to tell you, because National Shelter is one of these organisations that thinks that all landlords are evil. And now that there's not enough of them around, I wonder what's happening to renters. Well, rents are going up, aren't they? What a surprise. Supply and demand, basic economics, basic mathematics, the stuff we all learnt in year 10, that our politicians and quangos, etc., can't kind of work out. Before we get to all of that, though, let's have a look at what's making local news. Peter Kane has hit out at Chris Steele, saying his reputation is in tatters because nobody has lodged a DA for a new Hawker Tennis Centre.
19: Yes.
9: So I'm glad he's focused on the important stuff.
19: Of course, yeah.
9: I wonder if he's gone and spoken to the proponents as to why they haven't lodged a DA. Can't imagine.
19: Doubt it.
9: Maybe he could go talk to his mates at the CFMEU about it.
19: Oh.
9: Peter? Yeah. 65 public service jobs from the Health and Community Service Directorate are set to be cut in a move that's been slammed by the union. Of course it has. Yeah. We need a smaller public service. That is the fact. They can't seem to get their head around that, though.
19: True.
9: Community and public sector unions criticised the decision, saying it's a shocking decision, would impact vulnerable Canberrans. Okay, well, not if they get rid of 65 shiny asses.
19: Mm.
9: Yeah. And a reminder for drivers, double demerit points now in effect across the ACT and New South Wales. Of course, ACT drivers won't care because the road rules are only optional here.
19: Of course.
9: Anyone caught speeding, using their mobile phone, not wearing a seatbelt and riding without a motorcycle helmet will be hit with a fine and 10 demerit points. Mm. The period ends on the 5th of October. And I can hear them out there now, because every time I talk about this, there's someone out there going, revenue raising. Because that's how they say it, Andrew. Revenue raising. The revenue doesn't change. It's the number of demerit points that do. So if you're a muppet stupid enough to break the law on the road, you deserve everything you get. Simple as that. Yes, I have got my cranky pants on again. You can send the emails and everything. Let's have a look at sport this morning.
20: 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Sport Shorts.
9: In the WNBL, the UC Capitals will take to the court tonight against the Southside Melbourne Flyers, I should say, in a special pre-season match. The Caps defeated the Melbourne side in Townsville last month with a number of players standing out of the local side. Coach Paul Gorris says there were a number of girls who shone in his eyes. Isaac Heaney has won the Sydney Swans Best and Fairest Award. This is the bloke that's been suspended because of the thing in the hotel in Melbourne, and he's their best and fairest.
19: Yeah. Why not?
9: Okay, then. And the Roosters will learn today if veteran utility Connor Watson has earned an exemption from concussion protocols to be free to play in Sunday's NRL Grand Final against the Knights. Uncle Nick will make sure it happens.
19: Go the Knights.
9: Yes. I wonder if I should say that, though. Uncle Nick has an association with Canberra Toyota.
19: Oh.
9: Yeah. Anyway, moving right along. 6255-1206. That's what's making sport news this morning.
20: Call now, 6255-1206. 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Breakfast with Stephen Sinatiempo on 2CC.
9: It's World Smile Day today, Andrew. Now, despite popular opinion, there are still things in this world that make me smile.
19: Oh, good, good.
9: Kiss songs. My niece and nephew.
19: Lovely.
9: The insomniac when she's not in a bad mood. She's in excruciating pain at the moment, so I make allowances. But she generally makes me smile.
19: Good, good.
9: Kids' Music Day today. I wish I brought my recorder in to play for you.
19: Rather not.
9: World Farm Animals Day.
19: Good.
9: International Day of Non-Violence. It's really hard not to want to respond with violence at the moment, the way things are going. National Body Language Day. Well, if you could see mine. Pledge Day.
19: Oh.
9: In other words, where you wear plaid. I shan't be doing that.
19: Oh.
9: I'm wearing black because I'm in mourning for my country. That's what Garibaldi said before he unified Italy. Audiophile Day. My cousin is renowned as one of the best hi-fi guys in Australia.
19: Good. Yeah, yeah.
9: And I remember when I was doing work experience with him back in high school, one of his colleagues had, and I'm talking back in the 80s, an $80,000 sound system in his house. I can only imagine what it'd be worth to put that. You know, look, he sells speakers that are like $100,000 a pair.
19: Does it sound any different?
9: Oh, yeah. Well, see, I'm of the opinion that, you know, I can hear the difference between a $500 system, a $1,000 system, a $5,000 system, and a $50,000 system.
19: Yeah.
9: Once you get to 50 grand, I can't hear the difference anymore.
19: Yeah.
9: These guys can.
19: Ooh.
9: Yeah, yeah, they're, you know, audiophiles.
19: Mm.
9: National Name Your Car Day. No, we shan't be doing that either. Manufacturing Day. Remember when we used to do that in Australia, manufacture?
19: Ooh.
9: No, you're too young to remember that.
19: No.
9: National Custodian Day and Custodial Worker Recognition Day. You know, janitors and cleaners,
19: of course.
9: So good people.
19: Of course.
9: Guardian Angel Day. I'm going to head off to First Friday Mass for that.
19: Fantastic.
9: I'm not sure if my guardian angel's around at the moment. I wish he'd turn up. National Smarties Day.
19: Oh, lovely. Oh,
9: yeah.
19: Good old chocolate.
9: Well, have we done Smarties versus M&M's yet on them?
19: We might, actually.
9: If we haven't done, we should do that today.
19: Yeah.
9: Wakey Wakey Hospice PJ Day. By donning comfy PJs, individuals can contribute to a noble cause, bringing warmth and support to those in need while staying cosy. Last night I got a really bad night's sleep, and I'll explain that in a moment. National Fried Scallops Day, as in sea scallops.
19: Yeah.
9: I can get behind that.
19: Lovely, yes, please.
9: National Report Long-Term Acute Care Hospital Fraud Day. I don't even know what that means. National Produce Misting Day. No, see, I'm against this. I don't know what that's about, but I reckon it's how the big supermarkets put mist on their fruit and veggies to make it look like they're fresh when they're not.
19: Yeah.
9: Doesn't happen at Ziggy's Fresh.
19: No, ever.
9: Canine Companion Day. I think we can all get behind that too.
19: Love that.
9: There you go. They are the days of the year. For Friday the 2nd of October. I can't believe it's October already.
19: I know, it's crazy. It's scary.
9: So last night, or yesterday afternoon, I should say, I went out to CPAP Direct at Woden to get wired up for my sleep test. Mm. I looked like Darth Vader. and I thought, how am I going to sleep like this? I naturally sleep badly, which is why I need to go and do the sleep test. Yeah. But look, it was rather uncomfortable. But
19: I can imagine.
9: The girls were fantastic. Rhiannon was so great, you know, hooking me up with all the wires, and she even had to shave my chest at one stage because the things wouldn't stick, which I said, oh, I need to get a man bun now, but, you know. But no, great job. They did a fantastic job. Then this morning I had to get up and take everything off.
19: Yeah.
9: And she did say to me, take all the stuff off your head first, otherwise you'll end up yanking your head if you take everything else off. So I did remember that. And now all the wires are in a bag. And to Taylor and Rhiannon, I'm sorry, I left all the tape and everything on because it was 2 o'clock this morning, but I'll drop that back. Well, after work this morning, about 9:30 or whatever, and then they'll send it off to smart people at universities to test the results and all that, and
19: tinker away and
9: find out what's going on after that. Yeah, so I'll report back on how that goes. But yeah, great service, CPAP Direct. If you're having trouble sleeping, go and see them first, and they'll tell you what you need to do. All right, now we've run out of time. 6:02.
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1: It's 12 degrees in Canberra. Rain today in a top of 18. From the Capital Radio Newsroom, good morning. I'm Tia Priest-Willamott. Calls are growing for the ATO to reverse its decision to stop accepting credit card payments. The move follows new Reserve Bank regulations banning card surcharges. The opposition is calling on the federal government to intervene and force the tax office to reverse course. Andrew McKellar from the Chamber of Commerce and Industry says small businesses rely on credit cards to pay the ATO.
26: They'll be waking up this morning. I think they'll be completely staggered that this is how the tax office seeks to deal with them. This is just another, I think, slap that is going to really hurt many of those small businesses.
1: The Canberra Liberals say they have concerns about the silence from the government following the release of a report from the former Auditor General. The report on digital health record contracts was released on late Tuesday afternoon, and the opposition says it found weaknesses in the former Health Directorate's procurement and invoicing controls. Opposition leader Mark Parton says the report raised serious concerns
2: about how the contracts have been managed, and he found significant weaknesses in the management of what is a $110 million contract. He found $16 million in consumption-based payments were made in circumstances where the Auditor General could not provide reasonable assurance that the services had actually been received. That kind of rings alarm bells for me.
1: Overseas briefly, a death row inmate in the US state of Tennessee has survived two doses of lethal injection drugs. Krista Pike has been in prison for 30 years over the murder of a classmate and was due to be the first woman executed in the state in at least 200 years. She was still alive more than an hour after the drugs were administered and she was rushed to hospital. And back here in Australia, the federal government is investing $2.25 million in the Acton waterfront, with the money to assist in the development of a mixed-use precinct. Member for Canberra Alicia Payne says the project will also increase housing supply by delivering 975 homes along the light rail corridor, with at least 15% being affordable housing. Ms Payne says it will deliver on multiple fronts.
3: It's been a project that's been talked about for a long time, and I think seeing it come to fruition will be a really positive thing for our whole community, particularly given its centrality to the city and the lake and connecting the two. And pleased that the federal government has been part of this as well.
4: The latest finance report.
1: The Dow Jones is up 58 points this morning at 50,964. Gold is selling at $4,174 an ounce, and one Australian dollar is buying 69.29 US cents.
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1: The UC Capitals are in Albury ahead of tonight's pre-season match against the Southside Melbourne Flyers. There's just 2 weeks until the WNBL season gets underway, and the Capitals are looking to build towards round one. Coach Paul Gorris says the importance of the trial games can't be understated.
6: We've got another 2 weeks against Sydney next weekend. I think with any new group, you want that continuity. I think as much as you can do in practice is great, but you actually want to see and test yourself against other WNBL kind of like opposition. And so this game against Southside, the two against Sydney next week, I think are really important to get us ready for the start of the season with a new group.
1: And Isaac Heaney has won his third consecutive Best and Fairest Award for the Sydney Swans, despite a club-imposed sanction forcing him to miss the last three games of the season. And that's the latest from the Capital Radio Newsroom.
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8: 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Debris reported at Jerrabombra on Lanyon Drive and also on the Horse Park Drive northbound on-ramp to join the Federal Highway. We'll have roadwork today at Isabella Plains on Elliston Avenue. Occasional lane closures from 8:30. And work still have the Molonglo River Bridge closed both ways between Whitlam and Denman Prospect. ACTU AGL is lighting up moments, connecting people and sparking imaginations right across the region. ACTU AGL, the energy for around here. I'm Marty Cole with the latest Canberra traffic.
7: 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Alexander Watson Insulation. Canberra's hot. Your house doesn't have to be.
1: Rain forecast today in a top of 18. More rain tomorrow with a possible storm and 19 degrees. 19 again on Sunday and a shower or two expected, then 21 and partly cloudy conditions for your Monday. Right now it's 12 in Cook, 12 in Manuka and it's 13 degrees in Chapman.
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9: It's 6:07 on Friday, the 2nd of October. I'm sure it was only February yesterday, last week, and it's October the 2nd today. How does that work? Goodness me. 6255-1206. 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Yesterday was sausage day, but I didn't eat the sausage. I couldn't really cook last night because I was wired up, Andrew. Now, I hope these poor bikies are okay. The ACT policing detectives arrested and charged five active members of the Mongols outlaw motorcycle gang, one of the most violent gangs in the world, following a targeted anti-crime operation. But I'm sure that the ACT government's worried about their human rights, those poor bikie criminals. I jest, of course. I'm saying that sarcastically because we need anti-consorting laws like every other jurisdiction because we have now become the mecca for outlaw motorcycle gangs, and the ACT government says... we can't bring these laws in because the human rights of the poor bikies might be infringed upon. The coordinated arrest took place following an intensive investigation into a serious assault that occurred within the territory, and this is what happens. Tactical response officers executed synchronised warrants across multiple residential properties to take the individuals into custody without incident. The specialised anti-gang units focused their investigation on a violent confrontation that left an individual with physical injuries requiring medical assessment. Investigators utilised regional surveillance networks and intelligence databases to track the movements of the motorcycle club members before and after the incident. Materials seized during the property searches have been booked into evidence to support the prosecution. They face a variety of charges, including participating in a criminal group, assault occasioning actual bodily harm, and continuous disorderly conduct. They will appear in the magistrate's court. Good on the coppers. So whilst the government's out there more worried about the human rights of criminal bikie gangs than they are about the human rights of average Canberrans, our police force is out there doing the best they can to try and round up these clowns when they do commit crimes. Prevention would be better than a cure, but of course, we need to consider the human rights of outlaw criminals, organised criminals. I mean, say you can't write this stuff, but it writes itself every day. 6255-1206.
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9: The cheapest unleaded in the region today, the Mobil Queanbeyan Metro Queanbeyan Pearl Energy Queanbeyan, all $2.27.9. 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
9: Yeah, we'll give that meat tray away at the end of the program today, but there's still time to get yourself in the draw. 6255 1206. Well, Australia is heading into another potentially difficult disaster season. The Bureau of Meteorology forecasting above average temperatures across most of the country through spring and summer. Southern Australia faces an increased chance of unusually high temperatures, while the El Caballo Blanco near, sorry, the El Nino. I always say that. People in Canberra probably don't know what El Caballo Blanco is. It was a thing in Western Sydney near where I grew up, where they had dancing Spanish stallions. Like, you go and watch these horse shows like Andalusians and Lipizzanas and those kind of things. It was really cool. And then they had other rides and things. Anyway, the El Nino is near record levels and expected to strengthen further. To talk to us about this, technology development and innovation executive at Telstra, Channa Senavaratna is with us. A new lifeline for Aussies, Channa.
0: Yes, indeed, Stephen, and thanks for having me along. Yeah, look, it's a lifeline for sure.
9: So explain to us what's happening here.
0: So what's happening here, this is an industry solution. So Telstra, TPG, Optus, we've been working together for over 12 months to get this together. And so what's happening here is that if you're in regional or rural Australia and there's a natural disaster, bushfire, cyclone, flood, and your normal network has an outage for whatever reason, and if there is a surviving network, then what happens is that the operation center of the network that's gone down contacts the operation center of the surviving network and says, hey, could you switch on what's called temporary disaster roaming?
9: Right.
0: And then so that's the first thing. And then what you as a user will see the surviving network does some checks to make sure that we can take on additional, mobiles coming into the network. Then what happens is that on your phone, where you might be seeing emergency calls only or SOS, you will now start to see that you've connected to a network and it'll probably say disaster roaming.
9: Okay.
0: And then you can make calls.
9: Channa, my question is, why isn't this on all the time?
0: And the reason for that is that because each of our networks are designed for the number of customers we have on our network. So to be able to handle everybody coming in requires a lot of investment. And when we turn this disaster roaming on, Stephen, what we are giving access to is, and this is all the networks who survive, you can make a voice call, you can make text messaging, but with data, we allow you to connect to maps or to the Bureau of Meteorology, in other words, like emergency websites. We don't have the ability to connect you to Netflix, for example. There just isn't enough capacity.
9: That's fair. Okay, yeah, and I got no problem with that. I mean, Netflix is not an emergency, but I always wonder why these kind of collaborations haven't happened in the past. But it's good that it is happening. So that kicks in from today, does it?
0: That's correct.
9: You're right.
0: That's correct.
9: Okay. Temporary disaster roaming is what it's called. All right, I think this is a good thing. Channa, good to talk to you this morning.
0: Thank you, Stephen. Thanks for having me on.
9: All the best. Channa Senavaratna is a Technology Development and Innovation Executive at Telstra. That all kicks off from today. So if we do get a severe bushfire season here in the local area and your mobile phone service goes down, you will be able to park onto another one. It's 14 and a half past six.
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1: Calls are growing for the ATO to reverse its decision to stop accepting credit card payments. The Canberra Liberals say they have concerns about the silence from the government following the release of a report from the former Auditor General. And the federal government is investing $2.25 million in the Acton waterfront with the money to assist in the development of a mixed-use precinct. And in sport, the UC Capitals are in Albury ahead of tonight's pre-season match against the Southside Melbourne Flyers. 2CC.

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1: 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A couple of breakdowns being reported. One's at Whitlam on William Hovell Drive and another on Caswell Drive as you head northbound before Belconnen Way. Just a reminder, works have closed the Molongalo River Bridge both ways between Whitlam and Denman Prospect. It is due to reopen after 6pm tonight. That is depending on whether all the works are finished up, but we'll keep you updated. 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That's the latest Canberra traffic.
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7: 19 past 6, a bit of morning rain, otherwise a cloudy and cooler day with a high of 17 degrees. It's 12 degrees at the moment with a bit of a shower. 6255-1206 is the number. Leslie from Queanbeyan, good morning.
8: Oh, good morning, Stephen.
7: What's going on? What can we do for you?
8: Well, I was just saying that just as well we have renewables, because I hate to think what my electricity bill would be if we went back to coal.
7: Right.
8: I have a terminally ill husband, Stephen.
7: Yep.
8: I have to keep him warm. I've just received our electricity bill of $948.
7: Is that an annual one or is that quarterly?
8: No, just a normal one.
7: Wow.
8: And yes.
7: So do you get a rebate because your husband's ill, do you get some sort of rebate on that?
8: Well, I'm supposed to get 10%.
7: Right.
8: But I don't know whether that's probably taken off. But I don't know whether I'll have to ring them. It's Origin.
7: So $900 for a quarter?
8: Yes.
7: And Leslie, I don't want to ask about your financial situation, but you sound like you might be at that age where you're on a fixed income.
8: No, we're super annuans, Stephen.
7: Okay.
8: Yes, fixed. But I'll pay it. But it's a large amount of money, isn't it? I mean, that's only electricity. The gas hasn't come in yet, Stephen.
7: Oh, goodness me.
8: On top of that.
7: So you have solar panels, do you?
8: No.
7: Okay. Yeah, righto. Well, because at the end of the... Well, that's right. You've got to pay a $900 electricity bill and then somehow afford to put solar panels on so that you can be part of the myth about renewable energy. It's ridiculous, isn't it? Look, Leslie, I want to try and help you out if I can. Can I send you just let me finish. I'm going to send you a $100 voucher from our friends at Diggy's Fresh, so that'll take a little bit of pressure off for you.
8: Oh, well, thank you, Stephen. That's very generous of you. Right. But look, no, I didn't ring up to for help. I just wanted to tell you electricity bill is.
7: Had you asked for it, Leslie, I wouldn't have given it to you.
8: Oh, thanks, Stephen. Now, look, another thing, if I could say, he had a scan last week, on Tuesday, and coming out, he's on a walker, you see, trolley, and he started to collapse.
7: Oh.
8: Now, I'm not the biggest person, so I was struggling to hold him up, and this very kind woman from Googong called Jan ran over to help me, and we managed to get him in the car.
7: Mm.
8: So I just wanted to say, you know, there are kind people around.
7: There
8: were no men. She wasn't a big woman either, and she helped me, and I'm very grateful. Jan of Googong.
7: Well, good on you, Jan from Googong. Really, look, you know, there are good people out there, and it's great to hear those stories about them. But I'll put you back to Andrew. We'll get some details off you, Leslie, and we'll get a voucher out to you to try and take a little bit of that pressure off. But I do appreciate your call. 6255-1206 is the number. Look, you know what? I was going to do the European report, but I think we need a bit of a break for the moment. Billy Joel. One of my favourite artists, 55, married his third wife, Katie Lee, 23, on this day in 2004. They only lasted 5 years together, but I reckon that's a good enough excuse for me to play a Billy Joel song.

Billy Joel, the entertainer, here on 1206 2CC. On this day in 2004, married his third wife, Katie Lee. Didn't last very long, though. And I want to thank Ken Irvine and the Irvine family at Ziggy's who have allowed us to help out with that $100 voucher too. Liz from Murrum Bateman says she got $1,000 plus for the quarter and she is on solar panels. Goodness me.

0: Records with Zane Pitt. And if you want to have your say, 6255 1206 is the number, and we'll give you a ticket in the meat tray raffle, 27 and a half past six.
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8: It's 12 degrees in Canberra, rain today and a top of 18. From the Capital Radio Newsroom, good morning. I'm Tia Priest-Willamott. Calls are growing for the ATO to reverse its decision to stop accepting credit card payments. The move follows new Reserve Bank regulations banning card surcharges. The opposition is calling on the federal government to intervene and force the tax office to reverse course. Andrew McKellar from the Chamber of Commerce and Industry says small businesses rely on credit cards to pay the ATO.
9: They'll be waking up this morning. I think they'll be completely staggered that this is how the tax office seeks to deal with them. This is just another, I think, slap that is going to really hurt many of those small businesses.
8: The Canberra Liberals say they have concerns about the silence from the government following the release of a report from the former Auditor General. The report on digital health record contracts was released on late Tuesday afternoon, and the opposition says it found weaknesses in the former Health Directorate's procurement and invoicing controls. Opposition leader Mark Parton says the report raised serious concerns
10: about how the contracts have been managed, and he found significant weaknesses in the management of what is a $110 million contract. He found $16 million in consumption-based payments were made in circumstances where the Auditor General could not provide reasonable assurance that the services had actually been received. That kind of rings alarm bells for me.
8: Overseas briefly, a death row inmate in the US state of Tennessee has survived two doses of lethal injection drugs. Krista Pike has been in prison for 30 years over the murder of a classmate and was due to be the first woman executed in the state in at least 200 years. She was still alive more than an hour after the drugs were administered and she was rushed to hospital. And back here in Australia, the federal government is investing $2.25 million in the Acton waterfront, with the money to assist in the development of a mixed-use precinct. Member for Canberra, Alicia Payne, says the project will also increase housing supply by

0: delivering 975 homes along the light rail corridor, with at least 15% being affordable housing. Ms. Payne says it will deliver on multiple fronts.
1: It's been a project that's been talked about for a long time, and I think seeing it come to fruition will be a really positive thing for our whole community, particularly given its centrality to the city and the lake and connecting the two. And pleased that the federal government has been part of this as well.
2: The latest finance report.
0: The Dow Jones is up 58 points this morning at 50,964. Gold is selling at $4,174 an ounce, and one Australian dollar is buying 69.29 US cents.
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0: The UC Capitals are in Albury ahead of tonight's pre-season match against the Southside Melbourne Flyers. There's just 2 weeks until the WNBL season gets underway, and the Capitals are looking to build towards round one. Coach Paul Gorris says the importance of the trial games can't be understated.
3: We've got another 2 weeks against Sydney next weekend. I think with any new group, you want that continuity. I think as much as you can do in practice is great, but you actually want to see and test yourself against other WNBL kind of like opposition. And so this game against Southside, the two against Sydney next week, I think are really important to get us ready for the start of the season with a new group.
0: And Isaac Heaney has won his third consecutive Best and Fairest Award for the Sydney Swans, despite a club-imposed sanction forcing him to miss the last 3 games of the season. And that's the latest from the Capital Radio Newsroom.
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5: 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Reports of debris at Braddon on Torrens Street, just off Northbourne Avenue. Also at Jerobombra on Lanyon Drive, and on the Horse Park Drive northbound on-ramp to the Federal Highway. Roadworks still have the Mlong Low River Bridge closed both ways, Whitlam to Denman Prospect. It is due to reopen 6 o'clock tonight. ACTU AGL is lighting up moments, connecting people and sparking imaginations right across the region. ACTU AGL, the energy for around here. That's the latest Canberra traffic.
4: 2CC weather. Alexander Watson Insulation. Canberra's hot. Your house doesn't have to be.
0: Rain forecast today in a top of 18. More rain tomorrow with a possible storm and 19 degrees. 19 again on Sunday and a shower or two expected, then 21 and partly cloudy conditions for your Monday. Right now it's 12 in Cook, 12 in Manuka, and it's 13 degrees in Chapman.
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9: Well, the US is pressuring Germany and France to release emergency diesel stocks. 120 million barrels of fuel from their strategic reserves over the next 6 months is what is being requested. British counter-terrorism office arrested a UK Iranian national in Gloucestershire, England, under the Terrorism Act. The arrest follows a major security breach at the RAF Fairford Air Base, which is currently being used by United States bombers. NATO Secretary General Mark Rutte and German Federal Chancellor Friedrich Merz issued a joint warning during a summit in Munster, Germany, standing alongside Dutch Prime Minister Rob Jetten at the First German-Netherlands Corps headquarters. The leaders stated that Russia posed a rapidly expanded threat to alliance security through aggressive hybrid operations. Russian forces landed a massive wave of drone and missile strikes across Ukraine, directly hitting the grounds of nuclear research facilities in the capital city of Kyiv. The grid operator Ukrenergo implemented emergency power outages on Thursday night across multiple regions, including Kharkiv, Chernihiv, Sumy and Rivne. And a total of 700 prisoners walked out of correctional facilities across England and Wales on Thursday as part of a controversial government early release scheme. Sudden release follows emergency changes to the Sentencing Act implemented by government ministers to prevent a total collapse of the prison system due to overcrowding. So in other words, it doesn't necessarily mean that they're not criminals, it's just we got no room to put them, so we'll let them out. Seriously. Apparently Coppin's Crossing is supposed to be closed till Sunday, but Helen has sent us a message saying that it is open at the moment. So if that helps, Coppin's Crossing open. All right, time to talk about some of the big issues facing the world at the moment with Alex Center from the Central Media Group. Good morning, Alex.
10: Good morning. How are you?
9: I'm pretty good. Young adults are using AI for health questions.
10: This was an analysis of nearly 100,000 young adults who used AI for health questions, and what the research found was that they had a 52% higher rate of screening positive for clinically significant anxiety and 46% higher odds for depression. The researchers stress that this is an association. It doesn't mean that AI causes anxiety or depression. It means that the way it's being used. So, for example, if you're constantly ruminating using the platform over time, it will, of course, you know, it might reassure you about your health. It might give you information about your health that's incorrect because of what you've told it. And then over time, that engagement with the AI can really spiral for a lot of people.
9: Yeah, okay. Well, no surprises there, really. A top BBC director says he's been reviewing a fully AI-generated episode of Doctor Who and says it's pretty good. I wouldn't know. I've never seen an episode of Doctor Who.
10: No, you know what? Either have I.
9: Yeah. No.
10: Doctor Who seemed really boring to me, but anyway.
9: And I love sci-fi.
10: Yeah, I don't know. I just didn't get into it. Yeah. So the BBC director has said that, you know, they're really surprised by how positive it has been for them to use AI to produce footage. He's also said and confirmed that AI is not going to replace humans. He was previously president across Europe, Middle East and Africa operations for Google.
9: Yeah.
10: So that's a really important thing to know, because if the BBC director has that background, you can understand why AI would be so interesting to them. And you know, this is you know, an interesting move, because a lot of AI films seen as low-grade slop, and Doctor Who is also currently on hiatus. So it'll be very interesting to see what it looks like when it finally comes out.
9: Imagine what they could do with Kevin Costner movies. That'd actually make his acting good.
10: Maybe, yeah. Same thing with Gwyneth Paltrow.
9: Yes. Yeah. Yeah, she's been good in, I think, one thing. And, well, Kevin Costner was good in Yellowstone.
10: Right, I haven't seen that, but I should.
9: That silly thing with that horrible Whitney Houston song, that was rubbish. And, have you seen Dances with Wolves. That's like 4 hours of my life I'm never getting back.
10: I actually liked that film when I was a kid, and then I rewatched it as an adult, and I was like, eh.
9: The only good thing about it, the cinematographer was Dean Semler. He's an Australian guy who grew up in the town where I lived in South Australia, and the cinematography was brilliant, just everything else was bad. Anyway, yeah. Moving right along. Researchers are getting AI drunk to expose cybersecurity threats. Well, how do they do that?
10: So there's three ways you can get AI to be drunk, so to speak. It's basically using the different tools. So, for example, telling the AI to role play as a drunk person.
9: Mm.
10: One person retrained it on real drunk text messages, so it learned how to talk that way. And another researcher rewarded it for writing in a drunk style.
9: So what is this, like an AI bot saying, oh, I love you?
10: Pretty much.
9: Yeah, right. Okay.
10: Yeah, they tested a sample of models, but because not every model was on the market. And all three methods made the models more vulnerable, and those results were actually consistent across the platforms. So it's a very interesting way of finding out how you can make the AI so vulnerable in terms of increasing the likelihood of it going rogue.
9: Do you reckon ChatGPT was drunk when it hacked into Medicare?
10: I don't know what's going on with Medicare. I just, you know, it's a scary thing. You know, we are seeing more and more people saying that their AI agents went rogue and did its own thing, which is really alarming. But this, you know, all three methods for this paper made the models more vulnerable, and the results were actually very consistent across all of them.
9: Sorry, I'm just watching a video that's just popped up on social media of the chief Muppet, Anthony Albanese, saying that we're taking away credit card surcharges, so you don't have to pay $5.05 for a coffee anymore, and they're not $5.20. How good's that?
10: I know. I saw that. That's so bad. That's just so tone deaf.
9: Yeah, I know. Anyway, Alex, good to talk to you. We'll catch up again next week. Have a good weekend.
10: Thank you. You too.
9: Alexander from the Big Smoke, the Central Media Group, 6255 1206. Old habits die hard, don't they? Let's have a look at sport.
7: 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Sports Shorts.
9: The Roosters will learn today a veteran utility, Connor Watson, has earned an exemption from concussion protocols to be free to play in Sunday's NRL Grand Final against the Knights. If you're going to take concussion protocols seriously, there should be no exemptions. That's just my thing. Isaac Heaney has won the Sydney Swans Best and Fairest Award despite being suspended for the last three games of the season after being involved in that incident in Melbourne. He's their best and fairest, apparently. And Australia's Kim Birrell has won her first round match at the China Tennis Open, beating Japan's Aoi Ito in straight sets. I hope I got that right. Aoi Ito is how I should have said it. Aoi Ito is how it's pronounced. We'll have a look at finance after the break, 6:45.
7: Mark Levy. Thoughts and prayers do not keep women safe in their own homes. 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How many more crisis talks do we need to have? How many royal commissions, media conferences do we have to watch before anyone on authority actually steps up and delivers real consequences?
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0: Calls are growing for the ATO to reverse its decision to stop accepting credit card payments. The Canberra Liberals say they have concerns about the silence from the government following the release of a report from the former Auditor-General. And the federal government is investing $2.25 million in the Acton waterfront, with the money to assist in the development of a mixed-use precinct. And in sport, the UC Capitals are in Albury ahead of tonight's pre-season match against the Southside Melbourne Flyers.
11: 2CC traffic.
5: 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There's debris at Jerrabombra being reported on Lanyon Drive near the border, and also on the Horsepark Drive northbound on-ramp to the Federal Highway. Debris just being reported now at Bruce on Hayden Drive as well, and a breakdown on Caswell Drive as you head northbound toward Belconnen Way past Black Mountain. The Snooze Flash Sale is on now with 20 to 50% off an amazing range. Hurry, the Snooze Flash Sale must end Sunday. It's amazing what little snooze can do. I'm Marty Cole with the latest Canberra traffic.
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9: It's 11 to 7. Some comments on our social media over the last few days. I asked on our food dilemma a couple of days ago, chicken tenders versus chicken nuggets. Linda says neither. Both are feral and not real chicken. Linda, they are real chicken. They just mince it up and form them into little shapes. But they're, well, the tenders are real. That's the bit off the inside of the breast. They just crumb it. When we asked, has the government done the right thing by banning credit card surcharges, Scott says its insurance business has paid a credit provider so they get paid for fraudulent transactions. No, it's not, Scott. Trevor says the no card surcharges BS is the OLP caving to the banks, as the banks still charge the businesses and they have to pass that on in prices. So really it was simply to discourage businesses making clear what those charges were and therefore discouraging cash use. Well, I think it's going to encourage cash use, Trevor. It's very disingenuous by the ALP or media alike. Well, I think the media has been pretty vocal about how this, well, I certainly have anyway. He says, while we get screwed as usual, thanks for nothing. Oh, and now the ATO says businesses can't pay them with a credit card. Lol, nice work. Well, that's the point, because the ATO has said, well, no, we need to absorb the credit card costs, so we're not going to do that. Small businesses can, though. We'll send them broke, and then we'll go after them if they haven't paid their tax bill, despite the fact that we've now made it harder for them to pay it. But big businesses, they'll be fine. Favourite childhood TV shows, Helen says The Brady Bunch. Kathleen said Bewitched. Linda said Rawhide. Yeah. Greg said Astro Boy. I hated Astro Boy. Because, I mean, those Japanese cartoons, it was just a still picture and they just moved it across the screen. It wasn't even real animation. It was like the Marvel cartoons back in the day, Iron Man and stuff. Should the ACT adopt New South Wales anti-consorting laws with regards to outlaw motorcycle gangs? Lynn says we should have the same or very similar laws in New South Wales. Richard says yes. And, of course, the government says no. What about the human rights of the poor bikies? Fair Dinkum, 6255 1206.
17: On 2CC Breakfast with Stephen Senatiempa. Finance with the Motley Fool.
9: Scott Phillips is the Chief Investment Officer of the Motley Fool. Morning, Scott. I want to start off with the tax office, who showed that the top 1,000 companies haven't paid any tax at all, so we're going to go after small businesses.
18: it's a heck of a thing, right? Interestingly, I mean, look, this is... I love and I hate this day of the year every time. The ATO releases the biggest taxpayers, also the big companies with lots of revenue didn't pay any tax at all. Now, and it's very easy to kind of go, well, they didn't pay tax because. And that's sometimes true. We've talked a lot about multinational tax avoidance and minimization, all that kind of stuff. The other reality is the tax laws allow companies, if they don't make a profit in a given year, to not pay any tax, and nor should they. That's kind of the point. So it's great that we get this transparency. It's really, really important. It's also, though, unfortunately, the reality of recognising this can be kind of weaponised by best interest in whatever direction you want to use it. By the way, here's some things that people might like to know. Biggest taxpayer, corporate taxpayer in the last financial year, Rio Tinto, paid $5.25 billion in tax.
9: Hang on, I don't believe that, because the Greens tell me the mining companies don't pay tax.
18: Right, exactly. BHP second, 3.9.
9: No,
18: the Commonwealth Bank, 3.8.
9: No, mining company, they don't pay tax. The Greens told me.
18: Well, the problem is next month Chevron. So I'll let you go again.
9: Yeah, right. Well, the Commonwealth Bank. Yeah, and now they're going to, their profits will be even bigger now, and they'll pay more tax because they're charging credit card. Yeah, anyway,
18: So decent chunks are paid a lot. A decent number didn't of the biggest companies. The other thing is they talk about. This is the other thing. They talk about net income when they release this stuff. And the words income and revenue or profit can all be kind of intermingled. So what they're really, the ATO, this is not wrong. It's in the tax law. But income from a tax perspective is revenue, sales. Yeah. Now, if you sell some stuff and make a loss, you might have a lot of revenue. You may not make any money. Ask Maya how that's going for them. So, you know, these are the situations where you go, well, it looks like it's a big business. And it is revenue-wise and ship a lot of stuff, but not always making a profit. So it's worth kind of breaking this one apart. Interestingly enough, the number of companies paying no tax, actually the smallest in years. So that's kind of worth thinking about that as well. PRRT, the Petroleum Resource Rent Tax, 21 individual companies now paying that, the highest so far to date. Total tax paid by oil and gas to $10.6 billion. So a lot of money.
9: What's happening in fuel prices at the bowser?
18: To be fair, this was the previous financial year, but this time next year, mate, we might be talking about exactly that, I suspect. So we'll see how that goes. As long as we as taxpayers get a reasonable chunk of that and it doesn't all go to the company shareholders, particularly overseas shareholders, I'll be happy. But yes, I'm not going to hold my breath on that one either.
9: Now, I think we now know what Jim Chalmers, the Federal Passenger's PhD in Paul Keating, has delivered. Mortgage paying worse than when Paul Keating was Prime Minister.
18: Not the sort of thing you want to emulate, is it? And this is some work. And look, we talked about this before, but there's actually some numbers out. The Australian have done their own work, the newspaper. And they're saying now that while the 17% interest rates that we like to talk about from the 90s were massive and were a massive shock and had really significant economic impacts, so I don't want to minimise it at all. But we've talked before about the fact that lower interest rates on a much larger debt can actually mean almost or as much pain as a 17% rate feels like, even though the number, the interest rate itself is much, much lower because of the amount of debt. It's the same thing.
9: Yeah.
18: And the Aussie's numbers effectively have shown that it's actually worse now. And under their numbers, after this interest rate increase this week, it is now more mortgage stress, a larger proportion of incomes being spent on repayments, even though the headline rate is literally almost exactly a quarter of what it was back then.
9: The worst decline in 7 months on the markets yesterday.
18: Yeah, big fall, almost 2%. Concerned about, and it's a big story to unpack, we won't do it this morning, but US bond yields continue to rise. And then what it really says is the financial markets are increasingly worried about the US's ability to pay its debts. Now, it'll always be able to pay the debts in nominal terms. They can print their own money, so that's fine. But they may have to restart quantitative easing just to find enough buyers for their bonds so they can fund their programs. That probably means money printing. It probably means, unfortunately, more inflation out of the US. So markets looking at that and saying, well, if the US has inflation, the rest of us may struggle to avoid it as well. We've got our own domestic issues. You and I have talked about this for a long time and over and over again. But the international component may well get worse before it gets better. So the frightness through the markets yesterday. We'll see what happens today. But yeah, a big fall, the worst in a few months.
9: Well, I sold my shares yesterday and doubled my money.
18: Well done.
9: Yeah, so I'm okay with that.
18: Ready for the next one?
9: Yeah, maybe. Who knows? I knew the cash at the moment. Cost of living crisis.
18: Exactly.
9: What's the dollar going to do today?
18: So, interestingly enough, the S&P 500 was up overnight, and our market going to be up probably just over 0.5%. So, fingers crossed on that one. Dollar continues to slide, mate. It's been, I think, every day this week we've talked about it. Mm. Down another 0.2%, 69.31 US cents.
9: Yeah, okay. Is that a good thing or a bad thing, though?
18: Good for exporters, great for exporters, bad for importers and bad for inflation. So if we're buying stuff in US dollars, it's costing us more Australian dollars to do that, and that puts prices up, unfortunately.
9: Well, maybe we'll get all of our Labor politicians out there doing TikTok videos again telling us how good it is that they're putting prices up in a cost of living crisis. So
18: find the ushies, mate. It'll solve the problem.
9: Goodness me. Good on you, mate. We'll catch up again on Monday. Have a good weekend.
18: Will do. You too. Thanks, David.
9: Scott Phillips and the Motley Fool back with us Monday to talk all things finance. Coming up after 7, our Daily Dose of Common Sense with Dr. Ryan Story. We'll talk about cash being king with Zane Peart, who's a finance educator and founder of ZEP Finance. And Dr. Nicole Lee from Hello Sunday Morning is going to join us to talk about early support being the best road to recovery. I think we all know that anyway. 6255 1206, the number if you want to join us, or you can text us on 0488 266 266. It's 2.5 minutes to 7 o'clock.
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0: It's 13 degrees in Canberra. Rain today going for a top of 18. From the Capital Radio Newsroom, good morning. I'm Tia Priest-Willemott. The Australian Chamber of Commerce and Industry says it's a double standard for the ATO to stop accepting credit cards as a payment method. The change will come into effect from November 30th and comes after it was ruled card surcharges could not be passed on to customers. CEO Andrew McKellar says small businesses are being hit from both sides.
27: You've got small businesses going around looking at their prices, redoing their menus, you know, trying to work out how they manage that. And then on top of that, with less than 24 hours notice, the tax office comes out and says, you know, on the one hand, you guys have to absorb this cost, and on the other hand, we're not prepared to wear it.
0: The Canberra Liberals say the Planning Minister's reputation is in tatters after the leaseholder of the Hawker Tennis Centre missed the deadline to lodge a development application. Chris Steele reportedly confirmed in August that the leaseholder was given a third extension to lodge a DA, with the deadline being late September. According to the opposition, a show cause notice was issued in February, an urgent new DA was promised in March, and two others have since expired without development beginning at the site. The 2026-27 bushfire season is officially underway, with Canberrans being urged to get prepared now. The ACT Emergency Services Agency has launched a new campaign called Chat, Plan, Act. Rowan Scott, the ACT Rural Fire Service Chief Officer, says being prepared can start with a simple conversation and having a plan while also getting your home ready.
1: As we move into the height of summer, we have expected higher temperatures, stronger winds, and a little bit less rain. So good opportunity this weekend, if it doesn't rain too much, to get out there and start protecting your property, cleaning out the gutters, removing any combustibles from around your house and the like.
0: A reminder for drivers, double demerit period is now in effect across the ACT and New South Wales. Anyone caught speeding, using their mobile phone, not wearing a seatbelt or riding without a motorcycle helmet will be hit with a fine and 10 demerit points. The double demerit period will end on October 5th. And a new app has been launched designed to make it easier for Canberrans to access the Container Deposit Scheme. The free app lets users manage all of their container returns, find the nearest return point, and receive refunds digitally at any return point. 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
0: The Dow Jones is up 20 points this morning at 50,926. Gold is selling at $4,177 an ounce, and one Australian dollar is buying 69.32 US cents.
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0: The GWS Giants women are in Marrickville this weekend, taking on the Essendon Bombers. Both sides are looking for more wins this season, with the home side 15th on the ladder and the Bombers in 17th place. Coach Cam Bonasconi says they're looking to perform for all four quarters.
3: Yeah, we won three quarters on the weekend, so let's go in four this weekend. Doing that will be a bright product. We get to sing that beautiful song of ours, but the message is let's go in for those four quarters. I'll preview a little bit of Essendon, and like quite at the moment they're a really strong contest side, so we need to look at ways to inhibit their ability to do that.
0: And coach Trent Robinson has nominated the player who's inspiring the Roosters' push for grand final glory. Ahead of Sunday's decider against the Knights, Robinson heaped praise on centre Billy Smith after his fight to overcome numerous injury setbacks. And that's the latest from the Capital Radio Newsroom.
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6: 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That's worth pulling over for. Ends October 6th. Participating stores, excludes IGA local grocer. Emergency crews are on site at Scullin. There's a rubbish fire just near the shops on Scullin Place, not causing too many delays for traffic. We still have the Molong Low River Bridge closed both ways between Whitlam and Denman Prospect. If the work finishes up today, it is due to open at 6 o'clock tonight. Otherwise, it will be closed right across the weekend. 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
4: 2CC weather. Alexander Watson Insulation. Canberra's hot. Your house doesn't have to be.
0: Rain forecast today in a top of 18. More rain tomorrow with a possible storm and 19 degrees. 19 again on Sunday and a shower or two expected, then 21 and partly cloudy conditions for your Monday. Right now, it's 13 degrees in Moncrief, 14 degrees in Curtin, and it's 14 degrees in Caldwell.
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9: It's 7 past 7 on this Friday, the 2nd of October, the second day of the month, and another kick in the guts for small businesses here in the Australia after yesterday's announcement that, of course, credit card surcharges have been banned, apparently. Well, that's what every member of the Labor Party told us via a TikTok video, because it's all about cups of coffee, apparently, and, you know, having a 5 or 10 cent charge added to your $5 cup of coffee apparently is onerous. So what they've done is made it so that small businesses now have to absorb that cost. They haven't banned them at all. And as we spoke to businesses yesterday, one told us it's going to cost him $18,000 a year and he can't recover any of that. He can't actually pass that on to his customers because he sells fixed priced items. We had another business tell us $36,000 is what it's going to cost him, and one say $70,000, which equates to a staff member that they might now have to put off. That's what the government has done by making it, well, trying to buy your votes by basically taking a 5 cent charge off a cup of coffee. And they're all out there showing how out of touch they are and how they don't understand the basic economics of this. And we even had people, I was listening to Mark Levy's program yesterday, people saying, well, I used to pay $5.05 for a cup of coffee. It's now gone up to $5.20. How's that going for us, Albo? But then it gets worse, because the reality is that businesses now have to absorb these costs. The banks still charge them. Remember that Banking Royal Commission where the banking sector was supposed to be hauled into line? How did that go? The banks still charge these fees to the small businesses. They're not allowed to now pass them on to the customer. They absorb it or just generally put their prices up. But now we've got the ATO saying that businesses can't pay their tax bills with credit cards because, well, it's too expensive for them to absorb these charges. So in other words, the government will put an impost on small business to make it even harder for them to operate, but the ATO... we ain't doing that. Now, meanwhile, they've announced, as I said yesterday, that they're going after small businesses. So if they go after a small business for a tax bill, they can't use a credit card to pay it anymore because, well, the ATO can't be expected to negotiate a deal with the banks for those fees when the government could just say, hey, banks, you're not charging the tax office these things. In fact, you're not charging anybody these things anymore. But no, we won't do that. We'll hit small business, our single biggest employer, which is already on its knees because of Blackout Bowen's renewables-only policy, which is forcing their electricity prices up. We've got left-wing Labor ideology that is forcing their wage costs up. If you look at the ACT, we've got insurance costs which are double what they are elsewhere in the country, particularly when it comes to workers' compensation. I mean, everything that can possibly go wrong for small business is happening under this government. And when I say go wrong, it's deliberate policy. So they hit small business on the 1st of October. They hit small business on the 2nd of October. Hopefully there's no announcements over the weekend, because we are going to see businesses shut hand over fist because of this. And we've got 94 members of the lower house out there doing TikTok videos crowing about how good this is. It's disgraceful. And this is what happens, and I said this yesterday, when you've got a Prime Minister who's never had a real job, a Treasurer that doesn't understand basic economics or basic maths, and a finance minister whose claim to fame is that she sent the ACT broke when she was chief minister. They are the three people running our economy at the moment. Is there any wonder I refer to Jim Chalmers as the federal passenger rather than the federal treasurer? I said this earlier this morning, that I was reminded by a friend earlier in the week about a Marcus Aurelius quote. Instead of constantly asking what a good man is, just be one. And clearly nobody in our political class is up to the task of doing that. So it's going to take some of us put our hands up and try and replace the Muppets that we've got running the joint at the moment. Now, I know we've all got lives to live and we've all got things to do and we're trying to feed our families, and this government has made it impossible to put food on the table, keep a roof over your head, put fuel in the car, keep your kids in school. Go and see a doctor, get into a hospital. But at some point, we've got to say enough is enough. We've got to stop falling for the three-card trick. We've got to stop buying their trickery and their TikTok videos. We've got to stand up and do something about this ourselves. Because at the moment, we've got people that are beyond the capacity of this, earning exorbitant amounts of money to make our lives worse in what should be the best country in the world. Let's get talking, Canberra.
11: Who am I? I'm the unsilent majority, big mouth.
9: All right, time for a dose of common sense after that. The smartest bloke I know, the executive chairman of the Shell V-Power Racing Team, experienced political campaign strategist, Dr. Ryan Storey. Ryan, I mean, you just got to shake your head at this. We got a bunch of people that just don't get it.
12: No, they don't. And you're right about Chalmers and Albo. I mean, both of them, particularly Chalmers. Chalmers is an incredibly polished political practitioner. But when it comes to economics, I mean, they're, neither of them are much chop. I mean, Andrew Charlton's the only one there who's got any sort of experience or runs on the board to actually talk about economic portfolios with any degree of credibility. And they've got him trapped talking about AI. I mean, it's just ridiculous. I mean, the biggest insult for my mind yesterday was Albo talking about these surcharges and referring to them as cost of living relief. I mean, it was laughable. And they're now promising off the back of 4% headline inflation and how difficult that situation is, and the fact that the rate rise we saw this week is probably not the last that we'll see in this cycle, saying that come December, they're going to bring in more cost of living relief. So I think we've got that to look forward to, because every other time they've done it, all they've done is add more money to the economy and driven inflation up. It's almost like these blokes have no idea what they're doing, Stephen.
9: But you know the thing about it is, and the one that disappointed me the most was Andrew Lee, who I speak to on this program every fortnight, the Assistant Minister for Competition, Productivity, Charities, etc. I don't know if he's listening or not, but Andrew, I want you to actually go into a local business in your electorate and ask them about this. Because I spoke to three businesses here in Canberra yesterday, Ryan. One was a newsagent who said, this is going to cost me $18,000 a year. And because I'm a news agency, I can't put the price of a newspaper or a greeting card or a lotto ticket up. So I've got to absorb this. A cafe owner who said it's going to cost me about $36,000 a year to absorb these costs. Otherwise, I've just got to put the price of everything up. And a fruit shop, our good friends at Ziggy's Fresh, who said it's going to cost $70,000 a year, which equates to a staff member.
12: It's extraordinary. I mean, the RBA actually said that the total cost into the economy before some rebates are taken into effect, it's $1.6 billion in these fees. And you're right, not everyone is going to be able to absorb them in the price, but for the most part, that's what's going to happen.
9: Yeah.
12: So it's small business that's affected most of all, for sure, but it's going to be everyone else's hip pocket when prices go up. The RBA said themselves, in relation to this change from yesterday, that inflation's going to go up next time it's measured by 0.1%, solely due to the recovery of that $1.6 billion in surcharges.
9: Yeah. Yeah. But then the ATO says, well, we can't afford to absorb it, so we're just going to let you use credit cards anymore.
12: And what's most outrageous about that is that they came out with all sorts of numbers that didn't quite pass the pub test for me. You know, their defence was that only 2.3% of tax payments were made by credit card last year,
9: yeah,
12: and that more than 60% of those came from privately owned and wealthy groups and big public and multinational companies. Well, they also told us that the big public and multinational companies don't pay any tax at all.
9: That's right.
12: But I know plenty of small business owners who manage their cash flow by getting an extra 55 days paying their BAS on their card.
9: Yep.
12: They also get the benefit of getting some frequent flyer points off that, and that can also help them limit some of their travel costs and get something out of it, which is something that's, it's very widely used as far as I can see.
9: And
12: but again, it doesn't pass the pub test that basically this can be turned off in one fell swoop.
9: The other thing that happened this week, of course, is interest rates have gone up again, the highest they've been in 15 years. And look, I know that the Reserve Bank only has that one lever, and this is more a shot across the bow of government than actually trying to do anything within the economy. But the government, you know, the federal passenger still comes out and says, nothing to do with us, it's all about Iran.
12: Yeah, and don't get me wrong, the Reserve Bank statement also referenced the Middle East war, and they referenced an economy that's still at its capacity limits,
9: yeah,
12: and an AI boom that's pushing up the price of everything in a chip in it. But at the end of the day, headline inflation came in at 4%, slightly less than what was expected. Why was it at 4%? Because all of the government rebates ran out. You've got electricity up the better part of 13%. You've got fuel up by the better part of 15%, again, because the rebates are running out. Mm. But these folks have no idea that when you push money into the economy, you are pulling other levers that make everything else worse. And at the end of the day, there is one number that none of us can ever forget. Since they were elected in 2022, Albo and Chalmers have added over $100 billion of new money to the economy.
9: Yeah.
12: And our tax receipts are almost as high as they've ever been. We're taking in, at the tax level, 24.1% of the total economy, which is a whisker off the peak that Howard and Costello managed to take in. And Peter Costello ran surpluses on that money. No. Government spending is now just under 27% of the total economy, and you've got Chalmers running deficit after deficit after deficit, and you've got former Reserve Bank Governor Philip Lowe saying we should be in a surplus off those numbers, and in addition to him saying that, we've got two former Treasury Secretaries saying the exact same thing. When the government's pouring $100 billion of new money in the economy, it's going to have an impact on prices, and that's where it's hurting everyone at the bottom line.
9: Yep, and we're seeing it every day. Ryan, great to talk to you, mate. We'll catch up next week.
12: Look forward to it, Stephen. Thank you very much.
9: All the best. Dr. Ryan Storey, the Executive Chairman of Dick Johnson Racing and experienced political campaign strategist, 17 and a half past seven.
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15: Five men have been arrested outside an RAF base in England on suspicion of preparing a terrorist attack.
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0: The Australian Chamber of Commerce and Industry says it's a double standard for the ATO to stop accepting credit cards as a payment method. The Canberra Liberals say the Planning Minister's reputation is in tatters after the leaseholder of the Hawker Tennis Centre missed the deadline to lodge a development application. And a new app has been launched designed to make it easier for Canberrans to access the Container Deposit Scheme. And in sport, the GWS Giants women are in Marrickville this weekend, taking on the Essendon Bombers.
26: 2CC traffic.
19: 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At Hawker, we've had reports of an incident on William Hovell Drive in the citybound lanes a bit before John Gorton Drive. It may have been moved to the breakdown lane. Traffic does seem to be getting past the site okay now. We have some debris on Cotter Road at Curtin, just near the Yarra Glen intersection. Also debris on Horsepark Drive on the northbound on-ramp to the Federal Highway. The snooze flash sale is on now with 20 to 50% off an amazing range. Hurry, the snooze flash sale must end Sunday. It's amazing what a little snooze can do. That's the latest Canberra traffic.
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9: 22 past 7. I just got a text from Joe Prevedello, who is one of our weekend announcers and also the CEO of Master Plumbers ACT. And he's hit the nail on the head here. He said, Albo's social media posts on this the last couple of days have been completely tone deaf. He says, disgraceful. But then he, listen to this, $3 for diesel, interest rates, inflation. He said, it's a killer for business. Food prices at Christmas will be insane. And that's the point. So while we're trying to enjoy Christmas with our families, putting a nice Christmas dinner on the table is going to be near enough to impossible for most families across Australia this year. Because of this government. Now, they will blame the Iran war, but there's more to it than that. You know, like, we talk about this cost of living crisis, and I, you know, try to give you some advice here or there where you can make a few savings, and that's generally what the discussion that I have with Ken at Ziggy's is on most Thursdays, and we talked about that yesterday. There's some great bargains out there, but, you know, come Christmas time, you don't just want to be looking for bargains. You know, you want to put a roast pork or a turkey or whatever on the table. Who's going to be able to afford that this year? Absolutely extraordinary. 6255 1206.
26: 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Every caller goes in the running to win a $100 CBR Meats voucher. Breakfast with Stephen Senatiempo on 2CC.
9: I mean, I'm sure Albo will be fine on his $600,000 a year. The rest of us, we can make our own arrangements. A cloudy, cooler day with a high of 16 today. Right now, partly sunny and 14, but feels like 15 degrees. Well, this ban on credit card surcharges is expected to cost banks around $600 million a year. To talk to us more about this, we're joined by finance educator and founder of ZEP Finance, Zane Peart. Zane, good morning.
23: Morning, Stephen. Thanks for having me on again.
9: Oh, absolute pleasure. Do any of us care what it's going to cost the banks? It's more about what matters to our hip pockets, isn't it?
23: Absolutely, for sure. I mean, just with what you're saying before, I mean, inflation, interest rates have just gone up again. You know, it's already getting to be a very expensive time at the moment. And then this, I mean, this is meant to actually help us a bit. But the problem is that for businesses, they use this surcharge, so they're still getting the right amount for their products.
9: Yeah.
23: So if it's taken away, then they've got to put their products up, which I guess is then costing us more. Or the business has got to take that on, I guess, take the hit.
9: But I made the point to a cafe owner yesterday, and I've said this on here a couple of times. Let's say you're charging $5 for a coffee, where most places are charging more than that, and the credit card surcharge is between 5 and 10 cents, so let's call it 10 cents. Cafes are not going to put a cup of coffee up to $5.10. They're going to put it up to $5.50. So this is actually going to cost us more money while the government's out there crowing, saying it's going to save us $1.6 billion.
23: Yeah, it's absolutely not going to save us $1.6 billion. I mean, the other thing on top of that is that, like, if you do have a card, all the benefits that they're taking away, frequent flyers, interest-free cards, putting up interest rates, putting up fees, I mean, really, we're just losing features that I guess those fees used to pay for.
9: So, and that's well and good, but they're still making record profits. I mean, the Commonwealth Bank, for instance, an $11 billion cash profit in 2026, up 7.1%. So they're not hurting. One wonders what the whole point of the Banking Royal Commission was about.
23: Oh, it's just a show to say that they're doing something so the banks can make more money. I mean, they're always out there for the shareholders to make more money. They're not really helping us consumers too much.
9: Yeah, I just, you know, and, you know, I mean, you've talked about the fact that this will prove that cash is king, but my concern is that businesses have already got to pay cash handling fees, which is what banks used to do, handle cash. And I wonder what it's going to mean for us when we go to an ATM to try and get cash out.
23: Well, yeah, I mean, hopefully the ATMs aren't going to run out of money because obviously there's a few less ATMs, there's less bank fronts as well, then there's less ATMs at the bank fronts, and a lot of those ATMs are charging us fees, so I guess that's one thing we have to consider as well for sure.
9: Oh, goodness me. Zane, one day we'll talk about some good news.
23: I reckon we will, for sure.
9: Good on you, mate. Thanks for your time.
23: Thanks, Stephen.
9: Bye. Zane Peart, finance educator and founder of ZEP Finance. I mean, it's extraordinary, isn't it? Look, we'll try and lighten the mood a little bit after the break. We'll talk all things technology with Stephen Fenwick from techguide.com.au. We'll talk about early support being the best road to recovery with Dr. Nicole Lee. She's the CEO of Hello Sunday Morning and an adjunct professor at the National Drug Research Institute. Kieran Gilbert will join us with a view from the Hill after 8 o'clock. We'll have a look at what's happening in North America with Tim Schulberger. And then we're going to talk to Jackson Hills, the CEO of National Shelter, about what interest rate rises are going to do to renters. I'm going to try and help you out a little bit by giving away a $100 voucher to CBR Meats later on this morning. If you want to get yourself in the meat tray raffle, give us a call, 6255 1206. The quality of the meat's fantastic and, you know, $100 worth on us. Well, really, thanks to our friends at CBR Meats. Joe, you can order your meat from him. 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
4: It's 13 degrees in Canberra. Rain today going for a top of 18. From the Capital Radio Newsroom, good morning. I'm Tia Priest-Willamott. The Australian Chamber of Commerce and Industry says it's a double standard for the ATO to stop accepting credit cards as a payment method. The change will come into effect from November 30th and comes after it was ruled card surcharges could not be passed on to customers. CEO Andrew McKellar says small businesses are being hit from both sides.
5: You've got small businesses going around looking at their prices, redoing their menus, you know, trying to work out how they manage that. And then on top of that, with less than 24 hours notice, the tax office comes out and says, you know, on the one hand, you guys have to absorb this cost. And on the other hand, we're not prepared to wear it.
4: The Canberra Liberals say the planning minister's reputation is in tatters after the leaseholder of the Hawker Tennis Centre missed the deadline to lodge a development application. Chris Steele reportedly confirmed in August that the leaseholder was given a third extension to lodge a DA, with the deadline being late September. According to the opposition, a show cause notice was issued in February, an urgent new DA was promised in March, and two others have since expired without development beginning at the site. The 2026-27 bushfire season is officially underway, with Canberrans being urged to get prepared now. The ACT Emergency Services Agency has launched a new campaign called Chat, Plan, Act. Rowan Scott, the ACT Rural Fire Service Chief Officer, says being prepared can start with a simple conversation and having a plan while also getting your home ready.
6: As we move into the height of summer, we have expected higher temperatures, stronger winds, and a little bit less rain. So good opportunity this weekend, if it doesn't rain too much, to get out there and start protecting your property, cleaning out the gutters, removing any combustibles from around your house and the like.
4: A reminder for drivers, double demerit period is now in effect across the ACT and New South Wales. Anyone caught speeding, using their mobile phone, not wearing a seatbelt or riding without a motorcycle helmet will be hit with a fine and 10 demerit points. The double demerit period will end on October 5th. And a new app has been launched designed to make it easier for Canberrans to access the Container Deposit Scheme. The free app lets users manage all of their container returns, find the nearest return point, and receive refunds digitally at any return point. 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
4: The Dow Jones is up 20 points this morning at 50,926. Gold is selling at $4,177 US

0: dollars an ounce, and one Australian dollar is buying 69.32 US cents.
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0: The GWS Giants women are in Marrickville this weekend, taking on the Essendon Bombers. Both sides are looking for more wins this season, with the home side 15th on the ladder and the Bombers in 17th place. Coach Cam Bonasconi says they're looking to perform for all four quarters.
2: Yeah, we won three quarters on the weekend, so let's go in four this weekend. Doing that will be a byproduct. We get to sing that beautiful song of ours, but message is let's go in for those four quarters. I'll preview a little bit of Essendon, and like quite at the moment they're a really strong contest side, so we need to look at ways to inhibit their ability to do that.
0: And coach Trent Robinson has nominated the player who's inspiring the Roosters' push for grand final glory. Ahead of Sunday's decider against the Knights, Robinson heaped praise on centre Billy Smith after his fight to overcome numerous injury setbacks. And that's the latest from the Capital Radio Newsroom.
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4: 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Watch for debris on Cotter Road at Curtin, not far from Yarra Glen, and also near the border on Lanyon Drive at Jerrabombra. Do watch your speed along the Majura Parkway this morning. Also, roadwork today at Isabella Plains will affect Elliston Avenue from 8:30. 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
3: 2CC weather. Alexander Watson Insulation. Canberra's hot. Your house doesn't have to be.
0: Rain forecast today in a top of 18. More rain tomorrow with a possible storm and 19 degrees. 19 again on Sunday and a shower or two expected, then 21 and partly cloudy conditions for your Monday. Right now, it's 13 degrees in Moncrieff, 14 degrees in Curtin, and it's 14 degrees in Caldwell.
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7: It's 23 minutes to 8. Helen has just sent us an email saying, Coppins Crossing is open. It opened yesterday evening, she says. Okay, but it's supposed to be closed till Sunday, which is interesting. 6255-1206 is the number.
3: On 2CC Breakfast with Stephen Senatiempo, Tech Guide with Stephen Fenwick.
7: Well, Stephen Fenwick is Australia's leading technology writer. 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Morning, Steve.
8: Good morning, Stephen. How are you doing?
7: Very, very well. We spoke to Telstra earlier this morning. Telstra, Optus and Vodafone have all activated this temporary disaster roaming from today, yep, as we head into bushfire season. I still wonder why this doesn't happen all year round.
8: Yeah, I agree. Yeah, I think, well, this is going to be in place, the temporary disaster roaming, TDR for short, just to keep remote and regional parts of Australia connected in the event of a natural disaster. So if there's a bushfire or a cyclone that might take one of the networks offline, the other two can still come to the table and offer connection to those people in those communities, so they can at least communicate, find out information through the available networks during that emergency. So, I agree. I think they should play ball a bit more friendlier all year round.
7: Yeah.
8: But also, too, this also reassures that, or there's already the camp on situation with the 000 calling. But this also adds another layer of protection for that possibility as well. So if you do in an emergency situation, natural disaster, there's every likelihood you're going to need some sort of assistance, emergency assistance. So it still keeps that 000 connection alive as well.
7: And that's the question I didn't ask this morning. Are we still going to have that lag time that we do with the camping on with 000 as part of this new temporary disaster?
8: Yeah, that's a good question. I think with the TDR, so if you're a Telstra customer and that's down, there's been a cyclone or something, so your phone should already pick up the other network. So because it's already picked it up, I don't think you're going to have that gap with the 000. So the current situation with camping on is if you've got no network, so reflex switch to another network until you call 000. This way, you've got there already the connection to the other network before, hopefully, you need 000. So I don't think that you're going to see that gap. That's the big difference here. And another thing they're still working on, all these telcos are all trying to make that whole situation even better.
7: Yeah, okay. While we're talking telcos, Vodafone have launched Australia's first 48-month mobile plans. How do these work?
8: 48 months, 4 years. And you know what? That actually plays into how we're using and keeping our devices. Like, on average, we are now about 3.5 to 4 years. We're hanging on to our devices. Yeah. We're not upgrading every year or every second year. The majority of people, I think the average time between devices is 3.5 years. Yeah. So Vodafone is doing this. Interesting timing, because we've got the iPhone Duo coming out in 3 weeks. So this is, and that's not cheap. So I think there'll be a lot of customers who want to spread the pain out as far as possible. And the 48-month interest-free payment plan could be what gets people across the line to buy the iPhone Duo.
7: Yeah, look, I can't see my... I mean, I normally upgrade at the end of every 3 years, because that's what I do with Optus. Although I did do the early upgrade to get the new the Passport phone, as we like, or the Z Fold 8.
8: The Fold 8, yep.
7: But I can't see myself changing this now, because it is everything I thought it was going to be.
8: Yeah. But you got to think, though, that a lot of people are going to be... They're going to want to get into that new... And it's not just for the Duo. There's other devices that are, that are $2,000, $3,000 that people want to spread the pain out. But, if you're going to keep your device that long, then why not spread out your payments across that period, rather than having to have a big payment up front, which a lot of people, I guess, in the current financial situation probably can't afford.
7: Yeah, exactly. Tell me about it. Now, Australia's been falling victims to a new scam that makes them call cyber criminals. How does this work?
8: Yeah, well, this is an interesting one, because, we've been told don't click on a link, suspicious links, and don't answer calls that you don't know. So how this works is that people receive an email from these cyber criminals. So they put together these emails that say, "Oh, you're there's been an unauthorized purchase on you through your credit card, or your Netflix account has just been blocked, or there's an unpaid invoice, or something like this." And then they put a phone number there to address the issue. Call this number. And a lot of people who are thinking, well, I want to get to the bottom of this as quickly as I can, call the number.
7: Yeah.
8: And so minutes later, they're talking to a cyber criminal who is posing as whatever scam they're trying to work, trying to get your information, trying to get your financial details and all of that. They'll say, "Oh, just confirm your credit card number with us, please, and your password." And
7: people
8: who are thinking, "Oh, this might be, I'm talking to the bank." I'm not talking to the bank at all. So advice here is you get one of these messages, don't trust the message. Go to the source. So if you get a message, if you're a Commonwealth Bank customer and you get a message from the ANZ Bank, you'll think, righto, mate, that's a scam. But if you are a CommBank customer and you get a message that appears to be from CommBank, then you'll think, hang on a minute. So that's sort of the game they play. They just sort of send so many of these out that for a lot of people, a good percentage of people that might match up with who they're banking with and who their telco is and all that sort of stuff. So best advice is go to the source, go to the bank, log into your account, go to your Netflix account, check your credit card statement before you ring anybody. Because and the thing with this is that, you know, how Telstra have the scam call protection, you know, if the scam callers are coming in, they could detect it and block it. But because you're making the call, it's an outgoing call, you don't fall under that protection. So you're making the call and you're on your own. So it's, very, very, we need to stay vigilant and, don't react. Check things. Just don't be ringing any numbers until you can confirm that that's actually real.
7: Yeah, absolutely. I do the exact same thing. Mate, before I let you go, Sunday's grand final, what's your pick?
8: Well, mate, my heart is saying Newcastle, but my head is saying Roosters. As a South man, mate, we're all told to hate the Roosters, and that's what I do. So I'm on the Knights train all the way, mate.
7: Yeah, me too. I spent a bit of time in Newcastle, as you know. So,
8: back 'em hard. Well, my daughter lives up there, so I'll be going from Sunday night, mate. Hopefully they've got a fourth big game in them. They've had three massive games. I hope they can lift one more time.
7: Indeed. Good on you, mate. We'll catch up next week.
8: Talk to you then, buddy.
7: Steve Fenwick from techguide.com.au. It is almost a quarter to eight.
5: Michael McLaren. 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Now, incredibly, despite those rivers of gold pouring into Treasury, the average Australian, you and me, is now poorer and less productive than they were a decade ago. 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
0: The Australian Chamber of Commerce and Industry says it's a double standard for the ATO to stop accepting credit cards as a payment method. The Canberra Liberals say the planning minister's reputation is in tatters after the leaseholder of the Hawker Tennis Centre missed the deadline to lodge a development application. And a new app has been launched designed to make it easier for Canberrans to access the Container Deposit Scheme. And in sport, the GWS Giants women are in Marrickville this weekend, taking on the Essendon Bombers.
9: 2CC Traffic.
4: 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We'll have roadwork today at Isabella Plains on Elliston Avenue. Occasional lane closures from 8:30. Work still have the Molonglo River Bridge closed both ways between Whitlam and Denman Prospect, so no access Coppens Crossing Road or John Gorton Drive over the bridge. It should reopen after 6 p.m. tonight. ACTU AGL is lighting up moments, connecting people and sparking a imaginations right across the region. ACTU AGL, the energy for around here. Spot anything on the roads, call 1300 59 59 37.
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14: Do your windows cry tears of condensation in winter? 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
3: 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Canberra's 2CC.
7: It's 11 to 8. Bruce from Monash says his favourite childhood TV shows when he got home from school were Whiplash and Jet Jackson. Leslie from Bonner says, go the Chooks. I've been a fan since 1970. Leslie, you need to take a long, hard look at yourself. If you're a Roosters fan. Shout out to my mate Father Josh down on the South Coast, who's a bad Roosters fan too.
3: On 2CC Breakfast with Stephen Senatiempo. Sports Shorts.
7: Well, in-form halfback Sandon Smith claims the underdog Knights won't be overawed by the occasion in Sunday's NRL Grand Final. The number seven says he's ready to end the club's 25-year premiership drought by beating his former team, the Roosters. Will Ashcroft has won his first Merritt Murray medal as Brisbane's first best and fairest. It was overshadowed by Chris Fagan announcing his retirement as Lions coach. And Wales took care of Norway 2-1. Germany too good for Serbia, winning 2-0, while the Netherlands came from a 2-0 down deficit to share the points with Greece in a 2-all draw. In is that the Champions League qualifiers, is it? I don't know. Doesn't tell me. Anyway, 6255-1206 is the number.
3: Call now. 6255-1206. Every caller goes in the running to win a $100 CBR Meats voucher. Breakfast with Stephen Senatiempo on 2CC.
7: Well, this won't come as a surprise to anybody that has been a victim of this, but problems with alcohol typically can develop over time rather than suddenly, with many people recognising that something is wrong before they become dependent. Hello Sunday Morning CEO Dr. Nicole Lee says, waiting until people reach crisis point can have serious consequences. To talk to her, she's also an adjunct professor at the National Drug Research Institute. Nicole, good morning.
18: Morning, Stephen. Thanks for having me.
7: It's an interesting point, isn't it, that, you know, most people, and I've spoken to a lot of these people who, you know, sort of acknowledge that they're drinking too much before it does get to crisis point, but I wonder, you're obviously doing it for a reason and there's an underlying cause there which might prevent you from stopping yourself from getting to that crisis point.
18: Yeah, that's absolutely true. I mean, we've got this kind of cultural dichotomy where you've either got an alcohol problem and that's like right at, you know, most people's minds, that's right at the severe end, or you don't.
7: Yeah.
18: And that's not the case. It's like it's on a continuum and people notice things like, you know, just even small things like their sleep is not as good as it used to be, or they're a bit crankier than usual because they're drinking more and they might not connect those two things up. And there's nowhere really in between kind of treatment or nothing for people to get help. So that's why Hello Sunday Morning was started.
7: So tell us about, because you've got some digital tools that might be able to help people who are acknowledging, or at least, you know, I suppose that's the first thing, you've got to acknowledge the signs, but when they do, what do we do?
18: Yeah, so the Hello Sunday Morning's been going for 16 years now and it's just getting more and more popular, if I probably not the right word, but, you know, 20,000 new people use our services every year. And many of them are just testing the waters. That we've got a drink checker, and you can just, you know, answer a few questions and see where you sit in the spectrum of drinking, even if you're not ready to change. And sometimes that just triggers an initial thought that, you know, leads later on to seeking help or support. And the thing about Holy Sunday Morning, which is really great, we've got this really great peer support community online. You access it through an app, or you can use the web version. Yeah. And it's all anonymous. You could be anybody. We've had, you know, really well-known people, business leaders, politicians even, who have used the app and talked about it later. And, you know, no one knows who they are. So it's kind of a great leveller. You don't have to, you know, even talk to anyone. You can just look around and get some advice.
7: Yeah, such an important tool. Nicole, I really appreciate your time. And the other thing we should probably have a discussion about one day is Australia's drinking culture, but we'll leave that for another time.
18: Yeah, that's a big
7: issue too. Good on you, Nicole. Dr. Nicole Lee, CEO of Hello Sunday Morning and adjunct professor at the National Drug and Research Institute.
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7: Oh, I reckon we need another song now because it's Friday. It's Gordon Sumner's birthday today, otherwise known as Sting, of course. He's 75 today.

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3: It's 15 degrees in Canberra. Rain today going for a top of 18. From the Capital Radio Newsroom, good morning. I'm Tia Priest-Willamott. The new Greens leader argues the government should have picked more of a fight with the banks as part of the ban on card surcharges. The changes, which stop businesses passing the fees they are charged by merchants onto customers, also include a lowering of the fee which is charged to the business itself. David Shoebridge says there is room to do more on the end of financial institutions.
4: You know, what's always been needed is holding the banks to account. You know, the banks who still want to pass on their costs, and not only costs, make profit from. You know, someone trying to run their coffee shop, someone trying to run their small business.
3: The eSafety Commissioner is slamming major gaming platforms, including Epic Games and Steam, for failing to protect children from online harm. A report found companies are relying on basic self-reporting rather than proactive tools to detect child exploitation and grooming. Commissioner Julian McGrath has told Today, tech giants are leaving too much on parents and children when policing their own safety.
5: And what we have found is the protections of child accounts are not on by default to the extent they will. We were concerned that adult accounts could contact child accounts without any form of parental consent, and those adults could be parents or predators.
3: The report from a committee looking into the Hume Circle project has been delivered. The Joint Standing Committee on the National Capital and External Territories recently held public submissions on the proposal, which would turn the precinct into a high-density, mixed-use residential area. Committee Chair Alicia Payne says the report made one major recommendation.
6: The committee has recommended that the Staffordshire Terrace area, which is the housing estate where residents have expressed a lot of concern around it, that part be removed from Amendment 102, so essentially removing it from being part of NCA designated land and returning it to being under the ACT planning regime.
3: And 65 public service jobs from the Health and Community Services Directorate are set to be cut in a move that's being slammed by the union. The government is looking to cut 4% of the 1,500 workers in areas like management of public housing, child protection, youth and domestic violence. The Community and Public Sector Union has criticised the decision, saying it's shocking and would impact vulnerable Canberrans.
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3: Checking petrol prices, unleaded is $2.39 at the Ready Express in Hawker. It's $2.42 at the Ampol in Braddon, and it's $2.41 at the 7-Eleven in Phillip.
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3: The Dow Jones is up 20 points this morning at 50,926. Gold is selling at $4,176 an ounce, and one Australian dollar is buying 69.30 US cents.
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3: The UC Capitals will take to the court tonight against the Southside Melbourne Flyers in a special pre-season match. The Caps defeated the Melbourne side in the Townsville tip-off last month, with a number of players standing out for the local side. Coach Paul Gorris says there were a number of the players who shone in his eyes.
9: Palmer had a great second game. I think Charlotte Whittaker played a great second game, has really showed her presence in around the rim, and Meg leading our team with the pace that she plays at just gives us a different option as well.
3: The game gets underway at 7:30 p.m. And that's the latest from the Capital Radio Newsroom.
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10: 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There's been a crash corner Batman Street and Alamata Street. Give them plenty of room if you're heading through that area. A reminder, the Molongalo River Bridge still closed both directions today. It is due to reopen at 6pm tonight. If the works aren't finished, it may still remain closed over the weekend. ACT2 AGL is lighting up moments, connecting people and sparking imaginations right across the region. ACT2 AGL, the energy for around here. See anything on the roads? Call 1300 59 59 37. That's the latest Canberra traffic.
2: 2CC weather. Alexander Watson Insulation. Canberra's hot. Your house doesn't have to be.
11: Rain forecast today in a top of 18. More rain tomorrow with a possible storm and 19 degrees. 19 again on Sunday and a shower or two expected, then 21 and partly cloudy conditions for your Monday. Right now it's 15 in Holt, 15 in Reid and 16 degrees in Woden.
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16: It's 8:07 on this Friday, the 2nd of October. Good to be with you this morning. 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
16: All right, time for the view for the view from the hill, I should say. Chief News Anchor at News 24 is on the line with us, Kieran Gilbert. Good morning.
17: Stephen, morning, mate.
16: There's a lot to talk about this morning. I want to start off with the credit card surcharge changes that came in on the 1st of October, and then the ATO also announcing that they're not going to, they won't absorb the charges, so we're not charging. This has been an own goal for the government, but every single member is out there doing TikTok videos like it's the greatest thing since sliced bread.
17: Yeah, it's a shocker for small business. And you think about how many small businesses you know who go week to week and to keep their heads above water, they've got to pay some bills on the credit card just to keep going, keep the cash flow going. I think this is a decision the ATO and the government will probably, if the Treasurer doesn't, the Assistant Treasurer, someone's got to intervene.
16: Yeah.
17: This doesn't make sense. This is unfair. And businesses who are already struggling, you're changing the way they can pay their bills. Then we're not saying don't pay the bill. They'll pay their bills, but give them some flexibility. I find this so hypocritical as well. On the one hand, they're saying, sorry, small business, you can't use these surcharges anymore to cover your costs. Mm. But the ATO, what do? they just stop taking credit cards. Yeah. I mean, I just think it's a joke.
16: Well, it really is. And, you know, and the problem is it highlights the lack of economic understanding of our senior politicians. Because I spoke to three, and I've said this a couple of times now, I spoke to three small business owners yesterday. One who owns the news agency in Manuka said, this is going to cost me $18,000 a year. And because most of the prices of my goods are fixed, I can't do anything but absorb it. I can't pass it on to the customer because, you know, a Hallmark card's $5.95 and you can't change the price. A newspaper is what it is and so is a lotto ticket. A cafe here in Crace that we go to, it's going to cost him about $36,000 a year. He said, I have no choice but to put prices up to cover it. And our mates at Ziggy's Fresh out at the Fishwick Markets, $70,000 a year, which he says that equates to a staff member.
17: And then, yeah, absolutely. And then think about those really small joints that have maybe one or two staff, and the owner has got to pay. You know, they've had a bad month, and they've got to find the cash to pay these people their wage. But no, the ATO says, sorry, you've got to pay us cash for the bill. I think it's a joke. They've got to revoke this. They've got to give the small business some flexibility on how they pay back their bills and pay their bills, and don't, honestly, I mean, removing a credit card option because of a decision they've made, the government's made. I mean, I just think it's a joke. I could not be more, flabbergasted by this one, particularly for so, like I had a minister come on yesterday, Tim Ayres, was saying, oh, it's only a small percentage of the overall tax take. Yeah, but I mean, a small percentage of a lot, it's still a lot.
16: Yeah, that's
17: and
16: right.
17: We're talking about well over $100 billion worth paid on credit cards. How many small businesses is that, Stephen?
16: Well, the other thing too is that the Prime Minister's out there saying we're saving you $1.6 billion a year on this when, you know, I had people ring Mark Levy's program that we take at 9 o'clock saying, well, I went into my cafe this morning. I used to pay a 5 cent surcharge on a $5 coffee. Coffee was $5.20 this morning.
17: That's what's going to happen. But I mean, look, maybe you can defend that, right? And say, okay, they're going to be upfront about their payments. I feel for the newsagent, others who can't pass it on because this is what's going to be done. But what I really am fuming about is this just lack of awareness. I mean, they've just fallen into this trap of like the coalition always says, oh, no one's run a small business the One Nation say to the Labor government, no one's run a small business. You don't know what you're doing. Mm. Talk about reinforcing that argument.
16: Yeah.
17: I mean, this is beyond belief. Just give them the flexibility to pay on a credit card, for goodness sake.
16: Yeah, particularly given that the ATO has openly said it's now targeting small businesses for tax debts.
17: No, it's just a joke. I'm going to pursue it again today like you, and I really hope that someone sees common sense on this and just give them the flexibility. I mean, it's not like they're asking for that much. They're not saying, just let us dodge the bill. No, they're not. They're saying, just let me use a credit card to keep my head above water. Otherwise, I'm going to have to shut down. And how many people lose their jobs as a result of that?
16: Exactly. Now, the other thing that's going to affect small business as well as mortgage holders is the interest rates that went up this week. Again, a shot across the bow from the Reserve Bank governor saying government spending is the problem here. The Treasurer putting his fingers in his ears saying, la, la, la, la, la, now it's all about Iran. Chris Minns is now coming out saying, get your spending under control.
17: Yeah, indeed. And I think he was pointing to other states as well, to be fair.
16: Oh, absolutely.
17: But definitely the federal government as well. And when it's at the highest level as a percentage of GDP for 40 years outside of COVID, then they've got to do more. I mean, there's just no ifs or buts about it. And I think it's not just the government. I think it's the RBA. I mean, they've been sort of treading so carefully. But when you've got to shift public behavior, basically, that's what you're trying to do. You're trying to get people to rein in.
16: Yeah.
17: A drip, drip, drip. I don't know if that works. I mean, sometimes over the years that I've covered politics, the best moves and the most effective ones, and I'm not, I mean, I would, like other mortgage holders, wouldn't be rapt if they lifted it by 50 basis points. But I'll tell you what, it'd get my attention.
16: Yeah.
17: Instead of this drip, drip, drip, just give a whack on one at 50 basis points, and then you'll get people's attention. But I don't know. Again, their approach, I found it hard to get my head around. Surely someone around that table says, guys, we've got to shift this behavior. We've got to soften the, cool this thing down. Let's get their attention. But no, that doesn't happen. They go incremental again, and largely probably because the government puts the heat on them.
16: This OpenAI data breach with the Medicare aggregated data, look, obviously OpenAI have got to take some of the responsibility here, but our government's dropped the ball on this too, particularly with the delay of letting us know.
17: Yeah, look, mate, I'll be honest, I can see why you're saying that. It does look, the timing looks suspicious, but I reckon there's a defence there to say, look, we had to find out where it got, how far did it get into the system. We didn't want to go out half-cocked. I get that argument, and they've got a defence on that. What OpenAI and these other organisations are doing, though, if you've got a face, I'd be praying that they get it right, because at the moment it looks like that's all that's standing between us and a total disaster, because once they get to a position where they've got algorithms and AI agents doing code better than any human, and that's already happening now, let alone getting to a point where they solve every single question better than a human, I just I'm a little bit cautious about it, a bit worried about it, to be honest.
16: Yeah, so am I. No two ways about that. The last thing before I let you go, new Greens leader, I made the point yesterday, we dodged the bullet because it could have been Maureen Faruqi or Sarah Hanson-Young. I will never vote Greens ever, and I encourage people not to, but if you've got to have one of them, David Shoebridge was surely the best option.
17: Oh, mate, yeah, well, I could not agree more with you than it was better than Maureen Faruqi. Yeah, Maureen Faruqi, some of the stuff she's done over the last few years, she's been accused of anti-Semitism, some of the people she's been with on the protests and so on. I just keep coming back to that moment when, after October 7, 2-3 days later, when we put the colours of the Israeli flag on the front of the parliament, before any retribution, before any claims of genocide, whatever, she blew up about it. She wasn't happy about it. It's like, are you kidding? 1,500 people slaughtered.
16: Yep.
17: In this nation, you can't even bring yourself to say, let's show them some respect. At that point, I was like, oh my goodness, this senator, and the fact that she was even in the mix, I think, is a worry.
16: Yeah, no two ways about that. KG, have a good week, mate. We'll catch up next week.
17: Good on you, mate. All the best. Bye-bye.
16: All the best. Kieran Gilbert, Chief News Anchor at News 24, 6255-1206. Kathy from Forest, good morning.
18: Yeah, good morning, Steve. How are you today?
16: I'm well. What can we do for you?
18: Great. Just wanted to mention that, there's no current GST on merchant fees. So the fact that the government have forced small business not to charge an ongoing charge of the merchant fees will force them to increase their prices. So therefore, the government will then make an extra 10% GST on that sales increase.
16: That's a very good point. That is a very good point. So if you put your cup of coffee up by 20 cents, there's another 2 cents in GST for the government.
18: My word. So it's a win-win for them. So I don't know why the government doesn't actually force the banks to either reduce or remove merchant fees altogether.
16: As I said earlier this morning, Kathy, what was the point of that Banking Royal Commission? We seem to have had nothing come out of it. 8:17.
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21: 5 men have been arrested outside an RAF base in England on suspicion of preparing a terrorist attack.
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4: The new Greens leader argues the government should have picked more of a fight with the banks as part of the ban on card surcharges. The eSafety Commissioner is slamming major gaming platforms, including Epic Games and Steam, for failing to protect children from online harm. And the report from a committee looking into the Hume Circle project has been delivered. And in sport, the UC Capitals will take to the court tonight against the Southside Melbourne Flyers in a special pre-season match.
5: 2CC Traffic.
24: 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Emergency crews are on site with a two-car crash at Braddon, Batman Street, corner Alamatis Street. If you're heading out of the ACT, just a reminder, double demerits are now in force until midnight on Monday after the long weekend. There are some roadworks that'll affect you east of Bungendore on the Kings Highway and on the Hume Highway around Jugeong. The snooze flash sale is on now with 20 to 50% off an amazing range. Hurry, the snooze flash sale must end Sunday. It's amazing what a little snooze can do. I'm Marty Cole with the latest Canberra traffic.
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1: Now it's back to Canberra's Best Breakfast with Stephen Sinatiempa. Thanks to Canberra Toyota, Belconnen, Gungahlin and Phillip. Proudly supporting the community since 1988. Canberra's 2CC.
16: 22 past 8. Janet says she loves the song Fields of Gold by Sting. Thank you for playing it. She says also a beautiful version by Eva Cassidy. Well, you're on a really great version of it. Janet, Australia's own Lynn Botel, who I think is Australia's finest voice, did an amazing version of that when she was on The Voice a few years back. A little morning rain, otherwise cloudy and cooler with a high of 16. Right now it's cloudy and 15, but feels like 17. 6255-1206.
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16: Tim Schulberger joins us live from Los Angeles. Morning, Tim.
27: Good morning.
16: A botched execution in Tennessee. Tell us what happened here.
27: Yeah, this is a mess. So it started yesterday morning. Krista Pike was supposed to be executed yesterday morning in Tennessee. She's the first woman to be executed in Tennessee in 200 years, apparently. She was convicted of murdering a classmate of hers when she was 18 years old back in 1995. Since then, she's been diagnosed as bipolar. She had a severe history of sexual abuse and assault. So at the last minute, there was a stay of execution. A judge said her history wasn't taken into account during sentencing, so let's hold on and not kill her. Mm. And then the state applied to the Supreme Court to overturn that. So everybody was waiting around in the execution chamber. And the Supreme Court voted yes to overturn it in a 6-3 ruling with no explanation. They just said, yeah, go ahead and kill her. And then by 7 p.m. that night, she'd been waiting all day. They tried. They gave her the pentobarbital injection.
16: Yep.
27: It didn't work. And then an hour later, they gave her another injection, and she was heard snoring and complaining about having a sore arm, at which point they closed the curtain and whisked her off to hospital, where her lawyer says she now is in a critical condition.
16: Oh, goodness me. Look, I'm dead set against the death penalty on, you know, for principle grounds, but if you're going to do it, at least get it right. You know, there's got to be some humanity about it. What's going on, the latest on the Cornell University rape investigation? This goes back to for 2024.
27: Yeah, this is another one. In 2024, a woman who's been named as Jane Doe, her identity's not been revealed, went to the police at Cornell University, said she'd been raped by 7 fraternity brothers at a fraternity house after being coerced into taking drugs and alcohol. The district attorney decided not to prosecute. The fraternity was suspended. The university said they had an investigation, and then it kind of just stopped. And then fast forward to September, and the woman has filed a lawsuit against the university, the fraternity, and a bar, apparently, which has sort of it's got everybody sort of interested again. It's like, well, why didn't they prosecute? What's going on? And then it's been a huge case on social media. It's really blown up. And Cornell, which is quite a prestigious university, is looking terrible. To the point that my 17-year-old daughters are in the process of applying for colleges right now. They had Cornell on the list. Cornell is no longer on the list because they looked at me yesterday and they said, why on earth would we apply to go there? And that's where we're at right now.
16: Yeah, it's one of those things that, and look, I don't know if it's going on here in Australia, but we don't hear about it. But the sexual assault cases on university campuses in the United States seem to be almost epidemic.
27: Yes, they are. And what's interesting now is that on social media, people are doing the, because there's some idiot that wants to reveal who Jane Doe is.
16: Yeah.
27: And so social media is being flooded right now with women saying, I'm Jane Doe. I got sexually assaulted on campus, or I had an incident when I was at university and I haven't told anybody because what was the point? It is very much provoking a conversation about just what's going on university campuses and obviously making me very nervous as a father of potential. Yeah, exactly.
16: Extraordinary. All right, well, let's lighten the mood a bit. It wouldn't be Friday without an animal story. The annual fattest bear competition in Alaska, we've crowned our winner.
27: Yes, we have. I don't know if you go and look at the webcam, but you can. Over 2 million votes worldwide to name the fattest Alaskan brown bear at the national park. The national park does it to raise awareness of brown bears. Basically, apparently, you watch a video of them gorging themselves on salmon,
16: right,
27: and then voting on who you think is the most attractive and fattest bear. And so this year, the winner is Backpack, who weighs over 500 kilos. And apparently he's a bit of a nepo baby. He's been on camera his whole life. He's the son of the 2019 fattest bear winner.
16: Oh, well, there you go.
27: So there you go.
16: A dynasty of fat bears.
27: Exactly. A fat bear dynasty has begun.
16: I love it. Love it. Good on you, Tim. We'll catch up again next week.
27: Thanks, Stephen.
16: All the best. Tim Schulberger, our North America correspondent, he'll be back with us next week to talk all things North America. Coming up after the break, we're going to talk about how interest rate rises are affecting renters with Jackson Hills, the CEO of National Shelter. Still time for you to get yourself into the meat tray raffle. Give us a call, 6255 1206. You could win a $100 voucher thanks to our friends at CBR Meats. It is 27 and a half past eight.
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7: It's 15 degrees in Canberra. Rain today going for a top of 18. From the Capital Radio Newsroom, good morning. I'm Tia Priest-Willamott. The new Greens leader argues the government should have picked more of a fight with the banks as part of the ban on card surcharges. The changes, which stop businesses passing the fees they are charged by merchants onto customers, also include a lowering of the fee which is charged to the business itself. David Shoebridge says there is room to do more on the end of financial institutions.
8: You know, what's always been needed is holding the banks to account. You know, the banks who still want to pass on their costs, and not only costs, make profit from. You know, someone trying to run their coffee shop, someone trying to run their small business.
7: The eSafety Commissioner is slamming major gaming platforms, including Epic Games and Steam, for failing to protect children from online harm. A report found companies are relying on basic self-reporting rather than proactive tools to detect child exploitation and grooming. Commissioner Julian McGrath has told Today, tech giants are leaving too much on parents and children when policing their own safety.
9: And what we have found is the protections of child accounts are not on by default to the extent they will. We were concerned that adult accounts could contact child accounts without any form of parental consent, and those adults could be parents or predators.
7: The report from a committee looking into the Hume Circle project has been delivered. The Joint Standing Committee on the National Capital and External Territories recently held public submissions on the proposal, which would turn the precinct into a high-density, mixed-use residential area. Committee Chair Alicia Payne says the report made one major recommendation.
10: The committee has recommended that the Staffordshire Terrace area, which is the housing estate where residents have expressed a lot of concern around it, that part be removed from Amendment 102, so essentially removing it from being part of NCA designated land and returning it to being under the ACT planning regime.
7: And 65 public service jobs from the Health and Community Services Directorate are set to be cut in a move that's being slammed by the union. The government is looking to cut 4% of the 1,500 workers in areas like management of public housing, child protection, youth and domestic violence. The Community and Public Sector Union has criticised the decision, saying it's shocking and would impact vulnerable Canberrans.
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7: Checking petrol prices, unleaded is $2.39 at the Ready Express in Hawker. 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
7: The Dow Jones is up 20 points this morning at 50,926. Gold is selling at $4,176 an ounce, and one Australian dollar is buying 69.30 US cents.
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1: The UC Capitals will take to the court tonight against the Southside Melbourne Flyers in a special pre-season match. The Caps defeated the Melbourne side in the Townsville tip-off last month, with a number of players standing out for the local side. Coach Paul Gorris says there were a number of the players who shone in his eyes.
2: Palmer had a great second game. I think Charlotte Whittaker played a great second game, has really showed her presence in around the rim, and Meg leading our team with the pace that she plays at just gives us a different option as well.
1: The game gets underway at 7:30 p.m. And that's the latest from the Capital Radio Newsroom.
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4: 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Emergency crews have been on site at Braddon. There's an accident at Batman Street, corner Alamatis Street. They should be clearing that off shortly. Moving well over the Commonwealth Avenue Bridge, both directions. The Molongalo River Bridge remains closed both ways between Whitlam and Denman Prospect. It's due to reopen at 6 o'clock tonight. 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That's the latest Canberra traffic.
3: 2CC Weather. 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Canberra's hot. Your house doesn't have to be.
1: Rain forecast today in a top of 18. More rain tomorrow with a possible storm and 19 degrees. 19 again on Sunday and a shower or two expected, then 21 and partly cloudy conditions for your Monday. Right now it's 15 in Holt, 15 in Reid and 16 degrees in Woden.
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3: It's 23 minutes to 9. When the government decided to change its position and alter the tax arrangements with regards to capital gains tax and negative gearing on investment properties, one of the things that most people who understood basic economics knew was it was going to affect the rental market. It was going to force investors out of the market, which it has done. Most of those investors, the vast majority, mums and dads who might own one or even two rental properties, and now rents have gone through the roof. I find it extraordinary that basic mathematics and basic economics seems to be lost on a lot of people. The National Rental Affordability Scheme ended in June this year as well, removing the Commonwealth's incentive for private investors to provide rental homes below market rates. Jackson Hills is the CEO of National Shelter and joins us to talk about this. Jackson, you reap what you sow. You were one of the people out there crowing about these changes to the tax system, which have now created this problem.
4: Yeah, good morning, Stephen. Look, I take a little bit of exception to the way you frame that, because we know that rents were up 60% since 2020 before the tax changes were even mooted.
3: So and now they've gotten worse.
4: Well, yes, but I think there's lots of factors impacting rents, including the recent interest rate rise. So, you know, I understand your position clearly, the way that you've articulated it. We just have a very different view. We know that housing prices in this country were growing at an extraordinary rate above and beyond the rate of income growth in the country, and that was just creating bigger affordability challenges for the next 20 years.
3: But explain to me this, and this is what really annoys me about organisations that call themselves National Shelter or Everybody's Home or any of these things that seem to have this problem with people owning their own homes. And then when it comes to renting, we need investors in the market, otherwise there's nowhere to rent.
4: Yeah, Steve, we don't have an issue with that at all. In fact, we've got a number of strategies around trying to incentivise further affordable rental housing in this country via the tax system. So if we actually want to have a conversation about the broader suite of initiatives other than just one measure, I'm very happy to do that, because you'll find that we're actually very pro-supply and pro-affordable housing supply.
3: Okay, well, let's talk about that, because one of the things you've suggested is the low-income housing tax credit that the United States are using. The cost of living crisis, the inflation crisis, is being predominantly driven by government spending. And your answer is increased government spending.
4: Not at all. So I don't know that you completely understand that initiative. So the LIHTC model in the US is a tax subsidy to incentivize developers.
3: Which is government spending. Yeah.
4: Well, it's foregone tax revenue. It's not direct government spending. So it's actually...
3: It's still inflationary.
4: So are a number of different initiatives, I guess you could say, but this is actually stimulating something that's going to help people on low to moderate incomes. And obviously what we need is affordable rental supply to take the pressure off, Stephen. So I think all of this has trade-offs, but what we know is we need scale around affordable rental supply in this country, particularly in Canberra, where you are, where rents are now up around $700 a week.
3: I know. I pay one. I'm a renter. I know exactly what the rental market here is like, and it's because we've driven investors out of the market.
4: Well, let's see where things land in that space. I think what we do know is that private rental at the moment is predominantly provided by mum and dad investors that own one or two properties.
3: Yes.
4: And, of course, depending on what happens with interest rates and other macroeconomic factors,
3: but
4: they're always going to be
3: quite
4: sensitive.
3: Let me just stop you there. That's why I have a problem with demonising landlords, that, like we generally do, because, as you say, they are predominantly mum and dad investors who are just trying to get ahead in life.
4: Well, if anyone's demonising, it's not me, Stephen. So I actually absolutely respect the role they play in the system. We rely heavily on the private rental market. What I would like to see is a more diversified private rental, to be honest, because it is very sensitive to price shocks, obviously, that have to be passed on to recoup So people aren't behind. What we would like to see is more institutional investment in private rental so we can actually offer something to people that's beyond 6 or 12 month proposition, to be honest. So we would like to diversify our private rental system over time. That's why we're very interested in supply initiatives focused on private rental. It's just not a binary conversation, Stephen.
3: No,
4: there's
3: it's
4: many
3: not.
4: Things we can do.
3: Absolutely. I know that. But, I have an issue with anything that's going to be inflationary in the midst of a cost of living and inflation crisis. But my question is, and I want to ask you this straight up, why do we never see press releases from you about trying to get more people into private home ownership and creating programs where that's affordable rather than have people being permanent tenants or more, even worse, permanent tenants of the government?
4: Well, Stephen, let me please send them to you after this call because we're actually very supportive of getting people into more secure housing settings, including home ownership. In fact, we've been very supportive of some of the government's measures in that space. But you've got to balance that, as you said yourself, with measures that are inflationary. And most of the incentives that go into home ownership are considered by economists to be inflationary. So we've got to be cautious with how we stimulate that space. But we're very supportive of things like the 5% deposit scheme. Now, there's many people who don't support that scheme, but that is a scheme that's got 260,000 people out of private rental into home ownership since it started.
3: Yeah, but at a 95% capitalisation and pushing them into negative equity at the moment.
4: So, Steve, I'm not sure where you want me to go because you're making the case for more home ownership and more incentives into home ownership. And that's, there are trade-offs in all of this, right?
3: Yeah.
4: But that is moving 260,000 people out of an unsustainable private rental system, freeing up properties for people who need those properties as well. So I think that's worthy of consideration.
3: Yeah, absolutely. And when you say, I don't know where you want me to go, I want you to go wherever you want. I just don't expect me to agree with you on 100% of on initiatives. That's all.
4: No one does in this space. And I think that's, look, we're actually very up for the conversation. We talk at shelter, we talk across the whole housing system. So I guess what I'm trying to say is, yes, we support more investment in social and affordable housing. Obviously, we're very interested in more housing supply being available because that will mean that there's more options in the housing system for people that need those options. One of the challenges with the private rental system is the way it's structured. It doesn't offer much a security of tenure because people can't offer much longer than 6 to 12 months at the moment based on so much movement in the system. So we would like to see that market diversified, still absolutely respect and entrench the role of sort of small-scale investors, but also get some larger-scale investment into that market.
3: Yeah, which is always the difficult thing, particularly with the way the levers are at the moment. Jackson, I do appreciate your time. I knew we weren't going to have 100% agreeance on this, but at least we can have a debate about it.
4: Happy to have a chat anytime, Stephen. Thank you.
3: Good on you, Jackson. Thanks for your time. Jackson Hills, CEO of National Shelter. It is 16 minutes to nine.
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5: The horror leg injury to Nathan Cleary, a double compound fracture in his left leg. This was all after he was sitting on the bench to start the game because of that foot injury. He's been in the wars, but he has posted on social media. He's got both thumbs up. He's in the Royal North Shore Hospital. He says, surgery done. Thank you so much to everyone that has reached out. The support has been unbelievable, but it's all part of the journey. It's made me even more grateful for the people I have around me. I'll be back.
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8: The new Greens leader argues the government should have picked more of a fight with the banks as part of the ban on card surcharges. The eSafety Commissioner is slamming major gaming platforms, including Epic Games and Steam, for failing to protect children from online harm. And the report from a committee looking into the Hume Circle project has been delivered. And in sport, the UC Capitals will take to the court tonight against the Southside Melbourne Flyers in a special pre-season match.
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10: 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If you're heading out of the ACT on the Kings Highway, there's roadworks just east of Bungendore. Also some roadworks along the Hume Highway today, affecting traffic between Berrimangra and Joogeeong. And the Molonglo River Bridge still closed both directions at the moment, but due to open at 6 o'clock tonight. The Snooze Flash Sale is on now, with 20 to 50% off an amazing range. Hurry, the Snooze Flash Sale must end Sunday. It's amazing what little snooze can do. I'm Marty Cole with the latest Canberra traffic.
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3: It's 11 and a half minutes to 9 o'clock. Before we get into news headlines with the one and only Tia Priest-Willamott. Morning, Tia.
4: Good morning.
3: You're going to announce the winner of the meat tray raffle.
4: I am. Very big congratulations to Pat from Gowrie. 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
3: 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Joe will get your order and he'll deliver anywhere across Queanbeyan or Canberra. And the Italian sausages are absolutely sensational. What's making news?
4: In news, October is Motorcycle Awareness Month, which acts as a timely reminder that every road user has a role to play in keeping Canberra's roads safe.
3: Yes. Can you say that again, please?
4: Well, I can expand. Motorcyclists account for just 5% of registered vehicles in the ACT, yet they represented approximately 44% of all road fatalities over the past 2 years and nearly one-third of people admitted to hospital following crashes. The ACT government are encouraging all riders to adopt a defensive riding mindset and also reminds all road users to stay alert, anticipate hazards and make safe decisions every time they travel.
3: Mm, and maybe just realise that the square metre in front of your car doesn't belong exclusively to you.
4: Exactly. The ACT government is calling on the territory's federal representatives to support the Australia-European Union Free Trade Agreement when it comes before the federal parliament. The local government say the agreement is a huge economic opportunity for the region as it supports investment and jobs and connects Canberra with a market of 450 million consumers and a $30 trillion economy.
3: What are we going to sell them? But the farmers who are going to get coppered in the neck because of this agreement that are surround Canberra, we don't worry about them. We just worry about, I don't know what, flights to Europe or whatever, I don't know. What do we sell here in Canberra to Europe?
4: I'm not sure, but yeah. The government says the agreement will strengthen European investment into Australia and create new opportunities for ACT businesses where the territory aligns with European priorities.
3: Okay.
4: And the National Triangle will be lit up pink tonight through till Sunday. The illuminations to mark Floriade's Night Fest, which got underway last night and wraps up on October 4th.
3: I might go to that. I haven't been to Floriade ever. Not even the daytime bit.
4: That's a bit sad. Floriade's wonderful.
3: Okay, I'll take your word for it.
4: Take that as your sign to go to Floriade.
3: What's going on in sport?
4: In sport, the ICC has introduced several rule amendments for cricket. A fielder now must have complete control of the ball for stumpings and runouts, not just be touching the ball while breaking the stumps.
8: Lani Pallister and Sam Short have dominated the 400-metre freestyle events on night three of the Australian Short Course Swimming Championships. And Lions co-captain Harris Andrews has paid tribute to departing coach Chris Fagan. The pair have shared three AFL Premiership titles with Brisbane after Fagan joined the club back in 2017.
3: Yoda's retiring. Good on him. I only call him Yoda because there's been a whole bunch of Yoda memes about Chris Fagan since the grand final win.
8: I haven't seen them.
3: Should we look at some famous birthdays?
8: Why not?
3: All right, let's play Happy Birthday for them first.

0: Groucho Marx was born in New York City on this day in 1890. He died aged 86 back in 1977.
1: The American comedian.
0: Of course, one quarter of the Marx brothers, along with his brothers Harpo, Chico and Zeppo. I agree with this quote from Groucho Marx, and I kind of concur with him on this one.
2: I don't want to belong to any club that will accept me as a member.
0: Are you listening, Tom Connell? I've got to renew my membership to the Press Club. Bud Abbott is having a birthday today. Born in Asbury Park, New Jersey in 1895. He died aged 78 back in 1974.
1: He's another American comedian.
0: Yeah, one half of the great American comedy duo Abbott and Costello.
3: Wait a minute, not so fast. How many hours a day did you work?
4: 8 hours a day.
3: And how many hours are there in a day?
4: Don't try to put anything off on me, will you, Abbott?
3: What do you mean?
4: Look, there's 24 hours in a day, all but February, which has 28.
3: All right, that's right. 24 hours in a day.
0: Right. Henry Zeps is... would have been having a birthday today. Born in Switzerland in 1940. He died aged 81 last year.
1: The Australian film stage actor and commercial voiceover artist.
0: Yeah, he's been in a lot of things. Probably best known for playing the brother of Gary McDonald's character in Mother and Son. The ABC comedy series from 84 to 94. Also appeared in the 1987 film Travelling North. And his son, Josh Zeps, is a radio announcer.
1: There you
0: go. Don't know him. Mal Leyland is 82 today.
1: Australian adventurer and
0: yes,
1: filmmaker.
0: Indeed, one half of the famous Leyland brothers.
5: Travel all over the countryside, ask the Leylands, travel all over the countryside, ask the Leyland brothers.
0: His late brother Mike, you could always at the beginning of a Leyland brothers episode, Mal would turn and say, "Where are we, Mike?" And Mike would respond, "Bugger if I know, Mel." No, he wouldn't, no. Don McLean is 81 today.
1: American singer-songwriter.
0: Yeah, probably best known for American Pie, but I'm going to play a little bit of his homage to Vincent van Gogh, or Van Hook,
6: but
0: as it should
6: I
0: be
6: could
0: pronounced.
6: Have told you, Vincent, this world was never meant for one as beautiful
0: See, when I was a kid, we called him Vincent van Gogh, and then it became Van Gogh, and apparently the correct pronunciation is Van Gogh.
1: There you go.
0: There you go. You learnt something today. Michael Rutherford is 76.
1: UK musician.
0: Yeah, he was the guitarist with Genesis, but also the frontman of Mike and the Mechanics. Also had hits in 1986 with Silent Running and that one, All I Need Is a Miracle. Went to number one in 1989 here in Australia with Living Years, which is a beautiful song. Ian McNeice is 76.
1: I know this one, an English actor.
0: Yes, what's he in?
1: He's in Doc Martin.
0: Yes. Which I don't think I've ever watched.
1: I've watched it all and I've been to where it's been filmed.
0: Oh, really?
1: Yes.
0: Okay.
1: I've walked around the town.
0: What town is it?
1: Port Isaacs.
0: Oh, right. Yep. There you go. The one and only Gordon Sumner is 75 today.
1: Also known as Sting.
0: Yes, indeed. English singer and musician. He was the guitarist and vocalist, well, bass player with the Police before going solo. Funny story, I used to be neighbours with the late, great John English, and who was in a show called All Together Now, and there was a guy who knocked on the door once and said, you know, do you have a Police record? He was doing a survey. He said, no, I got rid of all when Sting went solo.
7: As a hair came down among the fields of
0: I thought it was funny. I used to bump into John English, the late John English, when we were doing our grocery shopping. Lorraine Bracco is 72 today.
1: US actress.
0: Yes, probably best known. She was in Goodfellas, but she was the psychiatrist in The Sopranos. Very first scene was James Gandolfini pouring his heart out to her. She's a bit weird. I've seen interviews with her. But it's an excuse to play the Sopranos theme, so. Phil Oakey, 71 today.
1: Lead vocalist with the UK band Human League.
0: But probably best known for his 1986 recording with Italian DJ Giorgio Moroder. This one. Was that Chris Bowen's theme song, you know, Electric Dreams? Robbie Neville, 68.
1: US singer.
0: Yeah, he had a hit in 87 in Australia with this one.
8: Say love me, say love me. That's just the way we go.
0: The follow-up hit in 1991 with Just Like You. And Kerry Friend is 63.
1: Australian TV presenter.
0: Yeah, she used to be on Perfect Match with a little robot who told you if you were going to be a long-term match with the person you picked behind the screen. That's all we got time for this week. Thank you, Tia. That's all we got time for today. We will be back to do it all again on the early hours of Monday morning from 5:30. If you want to get in touch with us over the weekend, head to 2cc.net.au and click on the feedback icon. Levy's in next for the morning show. But until we come back in the wee small hours of Monday, don't do anything I wouldn't do. Don't be a Muppet. Don't stop believing.
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1: It's 16 degrees in Canberra. Rain today in a top of 18. From the Capital Radio Newsroom, good morning. I'm Tia Priest-Willamott. Popular video games like Fortnite and Minecraft are under scrutiny after the online safety watchdog exposed severe gaps in child safety measures. The eSafety Commissioner claims that a lack of age verification and slow response times to abuse reports are leaving young gamers exposed to cyber predators. Authorities argue gaming giants are not taking a direct responsibility for user safety. The Reserve Bank has warned Australia is increasingly vulnerable to a global financial shock if the AI investment boom collapses. In its latest stability review, the central bank cautioned that falling house prices and interest rates at a 15-year high are placing severe pressure on recent buyers. RBA officials say elevated global debt and rising cyber risks means local markets won't be immune to overseas turmoil. The ACT Greens and Liberals are demanding answers on cuts to the Health and Community Services Directorate. Caitlin Lewis reports.
13: 65 public service jobs are set to go in the department, with the government saying it will help them get their finances in order. The Greens aren't buying it, though, claiming that the decision shows the government has lost control of their workforce planning and vulnerable locals are paying the price. While the Liberals say the government has struggled to bring its budget under control and have slammed Labor for breaking its promise to not cut public service jobs. Shadow Treasurer Ed Cox saying this comes at a time where infrastructure is deteriorating and locals are paying record amounts in taxes and rates. Caitlin Lewis, Capital Radio News.
1: Light rail construction continues to impact local businesses, with more walkway closures scheduled for this month. Local small business Fave Cup Cafe taking to social media to share the news that the shop front on London Circuit will be blocked off for part of this month, meaning zero foot traffic directly past the shop for the foreseeable future. Pat, one of the owners of the cafe, says the road closures have already had a negative impact.
16: Our shop is less visible, and people just didn't notice. That's why our sales is dropping. And because, like, from the beginning of the tram construction, our regular customer, the office in the area, they sort of like relocate to another place. So that made our sales dropping.
1: And the Canberra Liberals have slammed the planning minister for missing the deadline for the Hawker Tennis Centre. Liberal member for Ginninderra, Peter Kane, says the deadline passed without a development application being lodged, claiming Chris Steele's reputation is in tatters because of it. Minister Steele confirmed in August that the leaseholder had been given a third extension until the end of September to lodge a new DA.
15: Sports update with the Energy People. 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
1: Wallabies coach Les Kiss has given a warning to Roosters sensation Mark Nawanganitawase. The winger will return to rugby union after Sunday's NRL Grand Final against the Knights. But Kiss says Marky Mark and fellow Rooster Angus Crichton won't be fast-tracked into Wallabies colours.
17: We're right to be very excited about what he can do when he comes back into rugby. But every player I talk to, there are no promises, no guarantees. You've got to earn everything. For guys like Angus and Marky Mark, they've got to come in and they've got to do the work.
1: The ICC has introduced several rule amendments for cricket. A fielder now must have complete control of the ball for stumpings and runouts, not just be touching the ball while breaking the stumps. And Lions co-captain Harris Andrews has paid tribute to departing coach Chris Fagan. And that's the latest from the Capital Radio newsroom.
15: 2CC traffic.
18: 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The Molonglo River Bridge still closed both ways between Whitlam and Denman Prospect, but is due to open at 6 p.m. tonight. If you're heading through Queanbeyan, Monero Street is now closed eastbound from Ross Street in addition to the Low Street closure. There's also roadworks on the Kings Highway east of Bungendore. Monero Highway, a good run from the ACT to Coomer. Just a reminder, double demerits are now in force. Roadside workers are just metres from fast-moving cars. Slow down, stay alert and obey reduced speed limits. Help ensure everyone gets home safely. That's the latest Canberra traffic.
15: 2CC weather. Alexander Watson Insulation. Canberra's hot. Your house doesn't have to be.
1: Rain forecast today in a top of 18. More rain tomorrow with a possible storm and 19 degrees. 19 again on Sunday and a shower or two expected, then 21 and partly cloudy conditions for your Monday. Right now, it's 16 in Belconnen, 16 in Kingston and 16 degrees in Conda.
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0: Australia. This is Mornings with Mark Levy.
1: A very good morning to you and happy Friday. It's the second day of October. I'm Mark Levy. Welcome to Mornings as we broadcast in Sydney, Canberra and right across Australia on the 2GB app. Coming up on the show today, the RBA's twice yearly review of financial stability paints a bleak picture. Price gouging. It's become worse in aged care than it is on the NDIS. The New South Wales government left red-faced over metro trains that don't fit. While in sport, the Roosters, to find out today if Connor Watson will play in the grand final. Quick look at Sydney's weather. Showers developing with a top of 25 in the city, 29 in the west. The Bureau forecasting a wet Saturday and then sunny skies for their big game on Sunday. While in Canberra for our 2CC listeners, a rainy day for the nation's capital with a top temperature of 18 degrees. As always, love to hear from you. The number to call, 131873. You can email me at 2gb.com and you can always shoot through a text on 0460 873 873. Well, only two more sleeps until the NRL Grand Final. The Roosters and Newcastle will lock themselves away over the next 48 hours to fine-tune their preparations for the decider. The Novocastrians, they'll be lining the streets tomorrow morning as the players board the Sid Foggs coach and make their way to Sydney. While at Bondi, it's been a fairly low-key week for the Chooks. And I've got one last double pass to give away this morning, so make sure you stay listening for the cue to call. They've become the hottest ticket in town, tickets to the grand final. I also hope you can join us tomorrow at Panthers Leagues Club as we take the continuous call team on the road for an outside broadcast and to celebrate another sensational season of rugby league. We've got a stack of prizes to be won, so come down and meet the likes of Mark Geyer, Daryl Broman, Mark Riddell and Josh Morris from 1 o'clock, and we'll back up on Sunday for grand final. Final day. Mike Pearson will host the coverage from Accor Stadium with Chris Warren to broadcast the NRLW decider between Brisbane and the Roosters. I'll jump on air from 6 o'clock to cover the build-up to the big game and looking forward to calling just my second grand final with the big man and Piggy Riddell. Who am I tipping? Well, after spending some time in Newcastle this week, I genuinely think they've got the groundswell of support and the momentum to lift the trophy. And can you imagine what it's going to be like back in Newcastle if that happens? Let me know what you've got planned for the big day and who you think will win the NRL Grand Final, and we'll check in with the boys for their thoughts, both Michael Sullivan and Mark Piggy Riddell, a little bit later in the show. In the meantime, look, it's really been another challenging week, hasn't it, for hardworking Australians, especially those with a mortgage. Household budgets are under enormous pressure. Small business owners are being forced to close their doors, and millions of Australians are in desperate need of some sort of relief. When times are tough, we're supposed to look to our political leaders, but just stop and think who we've got calling the shots in Canberra. A bunch of muppets who couldn't organise a piss-up in a brewery, putting it bluntly. I've had my sister and her partner staying with me this week. They've come back from the UK for the first time in 3 years. And they made a comment to me last night while we were having a bite to eat for dinner. They said, Mark, we've been obviously seeing some friends over the last few days and they just all seem so angry and frustrated. And they asked why, and put simply, under this current government, we're stuffed. I can't remember a time when hardworking Aussies have been this furious. Can you? Walk into any local cafe, step onto a job site, sit around a suburban dinner table, and the mood is unmistakable. Quiet resilience has given way to sharp, unmistakable anger. I'm sure you'd agree, we're not anger-driven by nature in this country. Aussies understand that times get tough, global events cause some problems from time to time, but what we refuse to accept is the gaslighting from the government of the day and a Prime Minister and Treasurer who treat their daily financial pain, Australians that is, as a PR problem to be managed rather than an economic crisis to be solved. Let's call a spade a spade. The Albanese government can continue to run out the same well-worn talking points, blaming geopolitical conflicts abroad or pointing the finger at the previous coalition government. But Australians are not stupid. Labor has been at the wheel long enough, and they're responsible for the problems we face today. You can't run the joint for years and still pretend you're the opposition. There's no escaping the reality on the ground, and no amount of spin can smooth over the numbers. Mortgage holders are on the brink. Hundreds of thousands of families who did everything right, bought a modest home, budgeted carefully, worked hard, they're now staring down the barrel of ongoing interest rate pressures. There's the cost of electricity. We're still paying a fortune, despite the assurances from Labor of relief and lower power bills. Family-owned businesses, the backbone of Australia's economy, neighbourhood communities, quietly pulling down the shutters. They're caught between skyrocketing overhead, squeezed consumer spending, and mounting red tape. They can't make any money, nor can they make it work anymore. It's heartbreaking. We're talking about the livelihoods of Australians who are prepared to have a go at business, but it's the government that's forced them to close the doors on their dream. Now, what makes the frustration so palpable is the sense of disconnect coming from Canberra. When the PM and the Treasurer stand in front of the cameras declaring that economic foundations are strong or that relief is just around the corner, it feels like an insult to anyone trying to get ahead. Australians don't expect instant miracles. However, they do expect accountability. We deserve a government and a Prime Minister who can look us in the eye, take responsibility for the current trajectory, and deliver a credible plan focused on core economic fundamentals rather than political excuses. I think most people are done with Anthony Albanese. And when it comes to Jim Chalmers, the Treasurer would not last a day in the private sector. This Labor government needs to stop deflecting and start facing the harsh economic reality facing millions and millions of Australians. They've already proven they're unfit to continue governing this country. But where's the opposition? Where's the coalition? Under normal circumstances, the Liberal Nationals would be surging ahead in the polls because the public is crying out for a credible alternative. But Angus Taylor's still languishing in the polls. It's a problem for the opposition and it's a problem for the future of this country. It's also the reason why the conservative side of politics needs to get its act together and do whatever it takes to ensure the Albanese government is booted out at the next election. If a deal needs to be done between the coalition and One Nation, do it. If they need to start working together to oust Labor, do it. Labor might not be listening, but neither is the coalition. While Anthony Albanese and Jim Chalmers offer empty spin, the Liberal Nationals seem content to wait around for government to fall into their lap by default. It's the wrong strategy. Australian voters don't just want Labor out. They want a government that will actually fight for them, roll back the useless red tape, rein in wasteful government spending, and do something about the cost of living pressures. If that means Angus Taylor and the coalition need to swallow their pride, talk to Pauline Hanson's One Nation and form a united front on the issues that actually matter to quiet Australians, then so be it. Egos and party factionalism cannot take precedence over the future of our country. Australians are tired of excuses, tired of spin, tired of being taken for granted by a political class that acts like it lives on another planet. It's time for Canberra to stop talking down to us and start putting hard-working Australians back where they belong. And that's first. Do you agree? 131873 to have your say this morning. You can email me at 2gb.com. You can text me 0460 873 873. My comments off the top of the show have been a long time in the making. And this week and my conversations in my travels around Sydney, It is really, really heartbreaking to hear from Australians who are desperate for help. And I'm sorry, I don't have the answers for you. We're supposed to look to those in Canberra, our political leaders, to show us a shining light or a beacon of hope. As I keep saying, the only light we see at the moment at the end of the tunnel is a freight train hurtling straight towards us. Jump on the line, have your say this morning. And it's interesting, the Labor Party room starting to read the tea leaves, with Jim Chalmers' own colleagues now raising concerns about the scripted messaging on the economy. They think the Treasury is sounding like a used car salesman. Well, stand by for some more spin today, because Jimbo will need to work his magic after the release of the RBA's twice-yearly review of financial stability. The modelling shows a 20% crash in house prices, driven in part by higher interest rates and the government's tax changes, would leave about 5% of mortgages falling into negative equity. Two-thirds of borrowers unable to cover their household expenses. What was that about the government making it easier for younger Australians to enter the property market? It's all coming undone for the Treasurer and Labor, isn't it? Let's see what Jim Chalmers has to say about it today to try and weasel his way out of this one. You can have your say on 131873. Look, the other issue that's driving the conversation right now is the ban on credit card surcharges, which the government and the RBA sold as a move designed to provide relief for consumers, but that couldn't be further from the truth. It won't save customers $1.6 billion at all. It'll protect the profits of the big banks and force the business owners to bury the costs in the price of their products, which we're already seeing. And the tax office, I note, has also announced it won't be accepting credit cards. Story today by Sarah Eisen in The Australian. The ATO's announcement met with outcry by business groups, which accused the tax office of utter hypocrisy in refusing to absorb the costs of extending payment options to credit cards, yet expecting small businesses across the country to absorb them because of a ban the government is implementing today. The ATO stressed it was giving small businesses 2 months' notice before the change came into force. Small businesses likely to be affected by removal of credit card payment options, particularly those using cards to manage short-term cash flow obligations, are urged to reach out to the ATO or their trusted tax advisor to discuss their situation as early as possible. Well, have a think about some of the fees that are going to be attached to, or, you know, administration fees. Not so much surcharges, but they'll just be buried in other... I had a message from a bloke this morning. He said, mate, I went for a beer last night at the local pub. It's gone from $9.40 to $9.60 for a schooner of beer. So if you're starting to notice the same thing, let's have a chat about it this morning. And as for the ATO refusing to accept credit card payments, what does that mean? Direct debits? That means businesses and business owners need to have the money. Some people put them on their credit card to give them a bit of time to pay off that credit card because they don't have the cash flow. That's just yet another kick in the guts for business owners who are trying to get ahead. It just feels like they're taking punch after punch after punch. Just no respect. No respect at all for those who are out there having a go, employing people and trying to have a crack in what's supposed to be the best country in the world. It's not good enough. Now we move on to other things. I've had a few emails lately about some of the rorting that's happening in the aged care sector, and there's a story today in The Telegraph suggesting it's become worse than the NDIS. Credit to Julie Cross, who's got the exclusive. She writes, aged care is now worse than the NDIS for price gouging, with greedy providers slapping on hundreds in charges just for booking the appointment. For the first time, The Telegraph can reveal the most expensive and cheapest prices for cleaning, food preparation, personal care, physiotherapy and enrolled nursing for every postcode in Australia. While prices are capped under the NDIS, aged care at home is a free-for-all. After the government did a U-turn and decided not to set caps on the support at home program from July 1. Our latest care repair investigation found that one aged care provider is charging $354 a session with an allied health assistant, despite the same service costing $86 under the NDIS. Joel Hansen, 44, and his mum Norma, 68, of Lismore, both use the same physiotherapist. While Mr. Hansen paid $92 as a private client, his mother's bill was $280. After a provider added its own coordination fee. So if you think it's bad on the NDIS, that's what's happening in aged care. Where's Sam Ray, the minister responsible? Probably too busy getting his hair done. You can have your say on that today, 131873. You can email me at 2gb.com. The eSafety Commission has been out and about today talking about these gaming platforms. Roblox, Fortnite, Minecraft are making themselves ripe for terrorist recruiters, and not doing enough to protect child users from sexual exploitation. That's a finding in the eSafety's online gaming transparency report, which found popular platforms didn't take a common baseline in protecting child users. It also found serious discrepancies between how gaming giants trained their language analysis tools that detect serious harms like sexual extortion or activity that promotes crime or violence. So that's something for parents to be aware of. Also making news this Friday, I note the Trade Minister, Don Farrell, he's pitching to his US counterpart a plan for Australia's $4.8 trillion superannuation sector to invest in America's lamb industry to head off additional tariffs. He argues the funds have an obligation to serve the national interest, but when you start playing around with Australia's super, you can expect an angry response. Especially when there's nothing wrong with our lamb industry in this country. So I'm sure that'll be debated and discussed at length today. Houston, we've got a problem with the Southwest Metro. This is fairly embarrassing. Some of the carriage doors won't open because the New South Wales government failed to ensure the trains fit the platforms at some of the different stations in the inner west and southwest. Now, look, the opposition seized on this, describing it as a monumental stuff up, but you know they had a hand in this as well, the Metro. So I get how politics works. The opposition wants to attack the government. You know, both sides of the major parties here are at fault. And it just goes to show that we're dishing out money left, right and centre for these wonderful infrastructure programs. But it makes you wonder how this can pass muster when we've got these metro trains that don't actually fit the platforms. So we'll no doubt discuss that in more detail throughout the morning as well. The farmers out at Walcha have had a big win. Origin Energy's announced it's pulling the pin on its wind farm. Despite 2 years of planning, the energy company claims it's a commercial decision. One thing I would say, though, is that this New England renewable energy zone, it's fast becoming a very expensive white elephant, isn't it? So more embarrassment for the government there. I'm sure my colleague Michael McLaren will have more to say about the comments from the former Army Chief Ken Gillespie, who's written a powerful piece in The Telegraph today, calling out the Defence Minister Richard Marles over his comments last weekend about Victoria Barracks. Mr Gillespie says the barracks are not a wine cellar and it's not a windfall. It's a working Australian Army headquarters and it should remain one. Well said, Mr Gillespie, and good on you for calling out the so-called Defence Minister Richard Marles. Randa Abdel-Fattah is showing her true colours. She's dismissed anti-Semitism as a white problem and something she's not really interested in. The controversial author has made the disgraceful comments during her book tour in the UK. And I'll have a bit more to say later in the show, but gee, it's taken 6 weeks, but finally, the Indigenous Australians Minister, Malandiri McCarthy, has made a way to WA, where reports have emerged of child abuse and deaths. What I'd say to the Minister is, it's about bloody time. Now we turn to sport. Snoring or waking up exhausted, visit resmed.com.au, take a free online sleep assessment or find a store near you. Where do we start in sport? Actually, here we go. It's taken a while, but we finally got a bite out of a man who I have the utmost respect for, Mark Burris. When it comes to the Roosters, and I get a bit cheeky as a South Sydney supporter, he's hitting back at the constant criticism around them buying players and the perception that they're an upper-class NRL club. He's describing it as rubbish, saying there's jealousy, but I don't really understand why. It's easy to pick a hero and also easy to pick a villain. Well, what I would say as a South Sydney supporter, it sounds like everyone's starting to get under the skin of the Roosters. Our plan is working. Speaking of the Roosters, Connor Watson finds out today whether he's free to play in the NRL Grand Final. He'll need an exemption under the HIA protocols to play. And Harrison Graham, he'll take over at hooker for the Knights, replacing the suspended Phoenix Crossland. And there's some huge praise being heaped on Kalyn Ponga. I note Matthew Johns thinks the fullback is as influential as his brother, the eighth immortal Andrew Johns. Matty describing Ponga as the new age Joey. So Kalyn certainly getting some big raps at the moment. Isaac Heaney, he wasn't in the room, but if you watched him play in the AFL this year, you won't be surprised that he won a third straight Bob Skilton medal as the Swans' best player in 2026. While in Brisbane, Chris Fagan is stepping down as coach of the Lions after winning a third straight premiership. England wicketkeeper Johnny Bairstow says he's ready to embrace his pantomime villain status this summer after signing on with the Renegades for the upcoming Big Bash season. We've also got the Aussies preparing for the first test against South Africa. Gee, they're harsh when it comes to Graham Arnold. It looks like he's going to get sacked as coach of the Iraqi soccer team after their shock group stage exit at the Gulf Cup in Saudi Arabia. See, they quickly forget that he took them through to their first World Cup. And we'll check in with the boys from Better to find a few winners on the races and to run through the markets on the grand final. We've got the Epsom tomorrow at Royal Randwick over the famous 1,600 metres. So there's plenty for us to talk about this morning. If you've got an opinion to share, story to tell, something to report, the number to call 131873. You can email me at 2gb.com and you can text me 0460 873 873. You're with Mark Levy as we broadcast on 2GB in Sydney through the 2GB app and via network stations right across Australia. Now, it looks like we might have an issue on the roads. Let me bring in Peter, who's spotted something on the M2. Peter, good morning to you, mate. What have you got for me?
2: G'day, Mark. The North Connects tunnel was closed. We've just been sitting here for 10 minutes waiting. They've just put the green lights back on, so whatever it was may be cleared, but traffic's going to be back for quite a while trying to get on North Connects.
1: Yeah, it's going to be some knock-on delays. Pete, what I can tell you, Will Bottoms just whispered down the ear, down the line into my ear that the closure was due to an overheight truck going to the North Connects Tunnel northbound. Traffic New South Wales is saying that if it's not already open, it won't be too far away, but you're telling me that those green lights are on, so it looks like things getting back to normal. Just on the delays, let me bring in Will Bottom right now. Will, how are things looking as far as delays are concerned? Obviously, a closure of the tunnel is going to cause some big, big problems out there on the M2.
3: Yeah, it is, Levy. Pretty bad. It's back 2.5 k's to the back of the queue is at Barclay Road through North Rocks, heading towards Pennant Hills Road and the entry ramp into the North Connects tunnel. You could, until they get it fully reopened, take the Pennant Hills Road off ramp and then come into the North Connects from Pennant Hills Road. But it was a semi-trailer that's carrying scrap metal. It looks like that's what set off the overheight sensors there, and hopefully not too long till it's back open.
1: Great stuff. Thanks, Will. Appreciate it. And thank you, Peter, for calling through and letting us know what's happening out there on the M2 Pennant Hills Road off-ramp. Let me bring in Phil at Yumina Beach on these credit card surcharges.

0: wages have gone up 27%.
1: Yeah, real wages coming down and everything else is going up. But the federal government, the Treasurer and the Prime Minister stand there and say, oh, look at the cost of living relief that we're offering Australians, Phil. There's no such thing. Thanks, mate. Appreciate the call. Have yourself a great long weekend. Rhonda wants to have a say about the aged care rorting, the price gouging that's going on. She's at Deepwater. Rhonda, good morning to you.
2: Hi, Mark. How are you going?
1: Really, really well, thank you. What's your experience?
2: Well, I was offered a level two package. I'm an aged person, and I went to a provider who was already giving me some housekeeping. And on the without the package, I was paying $25 an hour. On the package, they wanted to charge me $45 an hour, which was okay.
1: Hmm.
2: But they wanted to charge the government out of my package over $300
1: wow.
2: for that hour.
1: Wow.
2: And I turned the package down.
1: So, Rhonda, we've got...
2: I don't have the exact... Sorry, go.
1: Yeah, right. Well, I was just going to say, Rhonda. I mean, we've got the rorting of the NDIS happening, and clearly that we've opened the door for the same thing to happen by not capping some of these services. The same thing's happening now in aged care.
2: Absolutely. Absolutely. And the lady who did the cleaning, she was getting $33.70 an hour.
1: Yeah.
2: So I have no idea what they were doing with the extra money, because their yearly fee to the government was nearly $5,000. Out of my package.
1: Wow. Hey, Rhonda, just stay there for me. Let me get some details from you off air as to what company you were using and just to get a bit more details around what they were charging and everything else, because it's something I think we'll continue to take a deep dive into, because you look at the money that we're spending on the NDIS, and don't get me wrong, I fully appreciate the importance of the National Disability Insurance Scheme, but what we need to do is to weed out those rorting the system, price gouging. All we've done is talk about the NDIS and the need to reform it. Well, it looks like there's a fair bit happening as far as aged care is concerned. And off the back of Julie's story today in the Daily Telegraph, aged care now worse than the NDIS for price gouging. Unbelievable. 131873, you can have your say this morning for Amaysim, amaysim.com. 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We better get to our first break, 28 to 10.
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3: Well, I'll get to some breaking news in relation to the two former nurses who allegedly threatened to kill Israeli patients at Bankstown Hospital in just a moment. But let me get to some of this feedback that's coming through from you on the text line. It seems like my opening comments today have resonated with quite a few of you. Just heard what you had to say, Mark. Bravo from one of our listeners. Mark, the points you have spoken about off the top of the show are 100%. Best comments you've made in a long time. Have a safe long weekend from Tomo at Doonside. Mark, brilliant editorial. Thank you for the voice of the silent majority of the best. Thank you, Anne. Just on the surcharges and where businesses are bearing it into their costs. I mentioned beer prices, coffee prices. There's a few other people mentioning a whole range of different products that they've noticed have automatically gone up. Levy, we've had a gutful. Running a fruit farm, when the two things we need are electricity and diesel, the knock-on prices for fertiliser, herbicide also have gone up and up. We bust our backsides, even on a bumper season, we can only break even. It's only getting worse. From Adam at Fisherman's Reach. Well, I feel for you, Adam, because you're out there working your backside off trying to make a living and you just can't seem to get ahead. And that's the common complaint that I hear from business owners, especially those operating and running a small business. Mark, well said on your intro this morning. It's exactly how I've been feeling for weeks and you put it so well. Well done from Bart. Well, it's worn me down this week, Bart. All of the rhetoric and the spin from the government, and I just thought, you know what? Time to call it out. I pride myself on trying to call a spade and simplifying things. Well, that's my take on the country we're currently living in at the moment. Mark, just wanted to say thank you for your opening comments. You've nailed it. I and all my family were once Liberal voters, three generations, but my husband and I are now staunch paid-up One Nation supporters. We wait every night to watch the news, to hear some guts and determination against this distressing government from Angus, but it doesn't happen. Heard on the Vine, they will fire Turnbull after the next year's election because if they did it now, the media would cause them too much stress on such a big story. Mark, they aren't leaders. If that's true, it's cowardly. They need to boot out that left group and become conservatives again. We've had enough of the leftist BS. Well, it's more so the moderates that are causing, I think, some of the problems within the coalition. And as for Malcolm Turnbull, given everything he's saying, if they wanted to make a stand, cancel his membership. If he's still a member of the Liberal Party, boot him out. He's not a friend of the Liberal Party. He's become an enemy of the Liberal Party because all he does is undermine everything the Liberal leader says. 131873 is the number. There's a couple of people here. Mark, happy birthday for Sunday from Chris at Mount Druitt. Thank you, Chris. And Olivia says, Mark, birthday twin, my son turns 5 on Sunday. What a great day. If you need an IOU birthday celebration, come hang out with a bunch of 4 and 5-year-olds doing rope climbing in a couple of weeks. Any chance of a happy 5th birthday for Rory? It would be very gladly received by a kid who listens to you every day on Mum's Kitchen Radio. Well, Rory, if you're listening right now, happy birthday, little buddy, for Sunday. We both share the same birthday. And while I'm talking about birthdays, happy birthday to my executive producer, Jacob, who turns 46 today. Geez, he looks good. What is it, 36? We were going to get a 21 on his birthday cake, but when I went and saw Ness down at Sylvania Waters, the bakery there, and bought a cake, she said, "Do you want me to put the number on the cake for you, Mark?" And I said, I don't know what the age is. She goes, "Let's just play it safe and put 21 on there." I said, "Good idea, Ness. That's a great idea." So happy 21st birthday to Jacob, the executive producer of the 2GB Morning Show. Now, you know that feeling when a beautiful warm day hits and you start to think about backyard barbecues and summer entertaining? Well, that's exactly where we are right now, and exactly when people start scrambling to get their outdoor space sorted before the season's in full swing. 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
3: Well, yeah, welcome back. 17 to 10. I've just been sent a picture of a note that's been put up on a cash register at a local cafe. Important notice to all our wonderful community. I won't mention the business. Thank you for your continued support. As government and banks have shifted payment fees from customers to businesses, we have made the difficult decision to make a small adjustment to some of the prices to help. The new prices will take effect from, Thursday the 1st of October. We're sorry for any inconvenience and greatly appreciate your understanding. So just another kick in the guts for not only small businesses, but for their customers as well, because they've got to try and cover the cost somehow. How do they do that? They pass it on to customers through other means. To this story that I mentioned, some breaking news in relation to these two former nurses. I note The Australian is reporting, it's a story that's gone up online in the last 20 minutes or so. Two former nurses who allegedly threatened to kill Israeli patients at Bankstown Hospital are preparing a constitutional challenge to the High Court of Australia, claiming the charges against them breach their implied right to freedom of political communication. The Australian can reveal Sarah Abu Lebdeh and Ahmed Rashad Nadir, who were charged with using a carriage service to menace, harass or offend after they were recorded allegedly threatening violence against Israeli patients, will challenge the validity of the charges in the nation's top court. The shock High Court bid could force the district court, where the former nurses' matters are currently being heard, to delay or abandon their upcoming trial. Mr. Nadir's solicitor has told The Australian Ms. Abdu Lebdeh's lawyer had already lodged a notice with the district court about their planned challenge and that he was drafting a similar notice. The challenge is likely to take a substantial period of time, meaning the trial currently listed for 12 October 2026 may be delayed until sometime next year. Ms. Abu Lebdeh and Mr. Nadir have already had one trial vacated. They were initially meant to face a five-day hearing starting August 31, but the last-minute introduction of expert testimony on the Israel-Palestine conflict forced a judge to vacate the trial. On August 21, the trial was rescheduled. It's currently set to begin on October 12 and run for 2 weeks. Well, this is just clearly them buying more time. And if I'm to think back at the way in which this has all played out, at first the defence from Ms. Abu Lebdeh and Mr. Nadir was, we were recorded illegally. And now they're challenging the charges because of their implied right to freedom of political communication? Really? Again, I'll be a bit careful because it is before the courts, but all I'd say is let's hope common sense prevails from the High Court of Australia. Surely, surely, the High Court of Australia will not entertain this rubbish. Now, some news out of rugby league. Andrew Webster again reporting, and it's an update on the grand final entertainment. The group of Australian musicians who will perform during a pre-match grand final tribute to South Sydney for Jai Arrow can be revealed. It will be led by indie pop star Amy Shark and include members from Australian bands Grinspoon, The Screaming Jets, Peking Duck and Teen Jesus and the Gene Teasers. They'll perform the Jerry and the Pacemakers classic You'll Never Walk Alone, the Liverpool FC anthem to which the South's forward, who has been diagnosed with motor neurone disease, took the field for his 100th match last month. It's understood Arrow's lap of honour will be done in a car and will take place at 7.05 on Sunday before a 7.30 kickoff. The NRL will prompt the 82,000-strong crowd for a bow and arrow celebration, the gesture being made in support of Arrow after players scoring tries instead of a Mexican wave. Now, look, I'll repeat what I said earlier this week. I think it's important for us to acknowledge what Jai Arrow's going through on grand final day. That's the first thing I'd say. I know Jai. I caught up with him recently. He's still cheeky. He's a wonderful bloke, and he wants to get out there the message and education around motor neurone disease, which we know is a terminal disease. And it's important for us to acknowledge what he's going through, like I say, on grand final day. At the same time, I've been thinking about this the last few days, and I want to make sure that I'm very clear in what I say here, that I'm separating the fact that, okay, we're acknowledging Jai Arrow on grand final day. But at the same time, NRL Grand Final entertainment is supposed to get us ready for a Grand Final. It's supposed to show the 80,000 people, pump them up and get them fired up to watch two teams battle it out for 80 minutes. Now, I know how I'm going to feel on Sunday night, knowing Jai, knowing what he's going through and knowing that this is a terminal disease. I'll no doubt probably shed a tear. I'll be emotional watching him go around the stadium and acknowledging the crowd as the crowd acknowledges him. Is that going to get me up for a grand final? Is that going to prepare me for, you know, 80 minutes of rugby league? Yes, it'll be emotional. Yes, it'll be inspiring. Yes, it'll be important for us to do. But when I think grand final entertainment, I think back to Kylie Minogue. That was the most incredible thing I've seen. And I think what the NRL and the ARL Commission are doing here is that they are putting on a show and they are simply using Jai Arrow, I think, to ignore the fact that they don't actually have a grand final entertainer lined up. I maintain this is embarrassing for the game that we don't have a big-name performer, whether it's Jimmy Barnes, whether it's whoever. But I think the really telling part for me was at the Dally M Awards the other night when Jai Arrow himself was asked what the plans were for Grand Final Day and no one had spoken to him. So, look, first and foremost, Jai, we love you, mate, and we're all with you. We stand with you. And I will be standing on my feet in the commentary box. I'll shed a tear because it's extremely emotional watching what a real character of our game is going through at the moment and knowing that, you know, one day he won't be with us. His little girl will grow up without a father and his wife will lose her husband. But at the same time, on grand final day, I think the 80,000 people who have paid their hard-earned money to go along and watch a great game of rugby league deserve to be entertained. Entertainment is a single performer or a group of performers on a stage belting out a hit and putting on a show. So I think it's important for us to separate the two, but I just think this has been a major stuff-up from the NRL, and I say that as someone who loves the game. The AFL's left us for dead on this, unfortunately. Kylie Minogue was sensational, and I think we need to do better when it comes to the future and what we put on as a game day event on grand final day. We'll take a break at 9 to 10. Back with more in a moment.
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3: 131873, the number. Let's go back to the open line. Audrey's at Coogee. Good morning, Audrey.
1: Good morning, Mark. I just wanted to say, well said. You've just spoken so nicely about the lovely young footballer who is no longer a footballer, and what we all thought. Yes, it's a special day to celebrate. I'm an Eastern Suburbs supporter, that wasn't what I expected. The before game entertainment. Yeah. So,
3: And Audrey, I wanted to be respectful with what I said, right? Because you know what I just said will not be popular at NRL headquarters, but I think I speak on behalf of rugby league fans, and a lot of people have said it to me quietly that that's how they feel. And you know, I'm not one to shy away from, you know, controversial and uncomfortable issues, and that's the way I genuinely feel. Yes, we need to acknowledge Jai Arrow on Grand Final Day, but to use him as the pre-game entertainment, I'm sorry, that doesn't sit right with me. Pre-game entertainment is pre-game entertainment. That's a band, that's a performer belting out their hits. It's not a lap of honour involving Jai Arrow. That can be done prior to the pre-game entertainment. We all love Jai. We all stand with him. But I think the NRL has dropped the ball and they need to be called out for it. 4.5 to 10.
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3: 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We'll keep you across any developments on that. 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
7: It's 17 degrees in Canberra, but feels like 14. Rain today in a top of 18. From the Capital Radio Newsroom, good morning. I'm Tia Priest-Willamott. The new Greens leader is backing a renewed push for gaming platforms to do more to protect Australian children. The eSafety Commissioner argues platforms like Steam and Epic Games don't have enough proactive measures in place to detect harmful and illegal material. David Shoebridge has told Today large corporations shouldn't leave responsibility for safety solely in the hands of parents and children.
8: You can't sell an unsafe car. You know, you can't sell unsafe products in the supermarket. How are they allowed to sell these, you know, unsafe games? And when you hear about some of the risks kids have been exposed to.
7: Lawyers and migration agents who exploit Australia's visa system face tough new restrictions under proposed federal reforms. The Albanese government is looking to close regulatory loopholes to stop operators from charging migrants for unviable protection and student visa claims. Officials say it's part of restoring confidence in the country's migration system. Serious concerns have been raised about the ACT government's management of digital health record contracts, according to the Canberra Liberals. The former Auditor-General has released a report this week detailing weaknesses in procurement and invoicing controls and payments made without assurances that services were received. Opposition leader Mark Parton says the Public Accounts Committee have warned that more could come from this.
9: They've warned that these problems could indicate a broader pattern of mismanagement within the DHR project. And they go on to say that the Auditor-General identified broader concerns around project governance. It is a government in chaos, and we're seeing dysfunction, and we're seeing some chickens come home to roost.
7: A 44-year-old man is facing further offences relating to alleged indecent acts against junior employees while working as a retail manager in Belconnen. The man has previously been charged with a number of offences, including acts of indecency, common assault, and reckless threat to kill. Following further investigations, the man has now been charged with an additional counts of acts of indecency with young person under special care. Police will allege the offending occurred while the man was the manager of junior employees. And the federal government is investing $2.25 million in the Acton waterfront, with the money to assist in the development of a mixed-use precinct. Member for Canberra Alicia Payne says the project will also increase housing supply by delivering 975 homes along the light rail corridor, with at least 15% being affordable housing. Ms Payne says it will deliver on multiple fronts.
10: It's been a project that's been talked about for a long time, and I think seeing it come to fruition will be a really positive thing for our whole community, particularly given its centrality to the city and the lake and connecting the two. And pleased that the federal government has been part of this as well.
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7: The Knights have confirmed Harrison Graham will start at hooker in Sunday's NRL Grand Final following the suspension of Phoenix Crossland. The Roosters, meanwhile, are waiting on a clearance for utility Connor Watson after failing an HIA in last week's preliminary final. Isaac Heaney has won the Sydney Swans Best and Fairest Award despite being suspended for the last three games of the season. And Alex de Minaur, Kimberly Birrell and Storm Hunter have all had wins at the China Open. De Minaur through to the round of 16 with a two-set win over Mariano Nwone.
1: I knew coming in it was going to be a battle. Mariano, especially in these kind of slow conditions, can make it very physical, and he's a great ball striker.
7: And that's the latest from the Capital Radio Newsroom.
2: 2CC weather. Alexander Watson Insulation. Canberra's hot. Your